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2: A once homeless teen in Los Angeles is starting a new chapter after getting accepted to 65 colleges. Lamont Newell learned how to code at an L.A. summer camp, was high school valedictorian, and has chosen to attend Columbia University here in New York. Lamont tells ABC News he's thankful he had family members who supported him.
3: My family was a victim of gang violence and other aspects of crime, so they did push me to go in that lifestyle of academics rather than what they chose.
2: New polling indicates young people are less hopeful about their job prospects.
4: Less than half of Americans between 18 and 34 believe it's a good time to find a job in their area. That's according to a new survey from Gallup, which also found 64% of those over 55 report feeling optimistic about their job prospects. Globally, the trend is inverted, with younger people feeling more positive than older people about finding a job. The study considered 1,000 U.S. adults between June and July of last year. Mike Dubosky, ABC News.
2: Chocolate maker Spring & Mulberry says it is expanding a nationwide chocolate recall due to potential salmonella contamination. The company says some of its chocolate bars sweetened with date sugar are included in the recall. The company says so far there have been no reports of illness, but anyone who bought the bars since August can reach out to Spring & Mulberry for a refund. I am Stephanie Officer, ABC News.
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8: From the WPBF 25 First Warning Weather Center, I'm Chief Certified Meteorologist Chris Martinez with a look at South Florida's certified most accurate forecast. Tonight, a lingering shower or two. Temperatures very warm tonight, down into the upper 70s. More heat, more humidity means more showers and storms on your Tuesday. Look for high temperatures in the upper 80s.
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11: Great radio stations across the land, along with Sam and Polo. It's the Joe Pags Show. Glad to have you here. Bottom of this hour is going to be Daniel Turner. He's going to talk about energy. He's going to talk about the Strait of Hormuz. It's open, it's closed, it's blockaded, it's not. Why does that matter? And he's going to talk specifically about why it matters when it comes to what's happening at the pump. Three gas stations near where I live today. We had 386. The one across the way was 389. And then one more in town was 381. So that's where we are here in my part of Texas. Now, in San Antonio proper, probably a little bit less than that in some areas. Those of you in California, some are paying $6, $7, $8 a gallon, which is crazy. The president's talking about possibly stopping the federal tax on a gallon of gasoline temporarily while this goes on. We'll see if that's got any legs for sure. I want to do a little bit of sports, not a whole lot, but a little bit. Been watching, as I've told you guys, I watch condensed NBA games. The NBA on YouTube will put up the condensed game after the game is over, and I can watch a whole game in like 16, 18 minutes, right? I do still enjoy sitting back and watching a full game. If I've got 2 or 3 hours to give, I just don't. Definitely pulling for the Spurs. The San Antonio Spurs are having a great season. I pulled for the Spurs even when they weren't having great seasons, but they've got a very good team this year. Pulling for them. Last night, their 7-4 or 7-5 center, depending on who's measuring, Victor Wembanyama, was kicked out of the game. It was pretty early on. Sam, did you watch that game last night?
12: Yes, it was crazy.
11: So he elbowed Naz Reid. So I think they say Naz Reid in Memphis, right? They're playing Minnesota. They're playing right. Minnesota. I should know. Minneapolis, don't get mad at me. We love Minnesota. Girl, love. But I'm just not a big Wolves fan. I think probably because the team seemed to be siding with the whole weird movement in 2020 in the Summer of Love. Either way, both very good teams. And he elbows Reid in like the neck. And gets a flagrant foul, too, and gets kicked out of the game. The Spurs end up losing the game. The Spurs are much higher seeded than Minnesota. But, I mean, you don't have your star player, then he's gone. The one piece of advice I would give Wemby, which is what they affectionately call him, he's a great young player, effervescent guy, very smart in what he's saying. He's been very humble, and he doesn't have to be. I saw a little of that shine leave today. And Sam, did you see any of this where they were asking him about the MVP race?
12: No.
11: Paul, you see any of this?
13: No.
11: Okay. Again, don't know him, never met him. I have met other Spurs players, certainly Spurs from the past. I don't think I've met any player that's on the team now, and I don't know the coaches on the team now. I hope there's somebody in his ear that says, hey, maybe don't do that. Somebody in the media egged him on a little bit. I don't know if they're friends or who they are. They might be. But there was this back and forth I saw over on like Facebook before we started the show today, and the media guy was like, do you want to have that argument here? And like Wemby's sitting there giving a press conference as the players do in between games and whatever. And you want to do it here? And Wemby's like, well, sure. Here's why I should be the MVP. And he goes down the list of why he should be the MVP. You know what I mean?
12: Yeah, I don't love that.
11: You don't do that.
12: Yeah, you don't.
11: I think if you're the MVP, you know you're the MVP. And I don't think that, hey, look, right. It's Kay Smyth. She'll be on later. Kay Hill. Paul, what do you think about that? Making the argument for yourself that you should be the MVP?
13: I guess it depends on how you do it. And I know you're saying how he did it, but...
11: Well, no, he wasn't arrogant or rude about it, right. But he took the bait.
13: Right.
11: And I don't want him to. I want him to say, you know what, that's not for me to decide. But to have the debate on a microphone in front of a bunch of cameras, in front of all the media, it takes a little bit of the innocence away from who I think the guy is. And maybe it's because he's young. He's still like 20 years old or something. And maybe somebody will get in his ear. But I wish that he hadn't taken the bait. Does that make sense?
13: Under normal circumstances, I would say yes. I've seen him when he talks about this stuff. And it's because he actually cares about that stuff.
11: He should. Michael Jordan cared about it. But right. He still didn't say,
13: but most of the
11: this
13: players,
11: is why I'm the guy.
13: Yeah, but most of the players lately haven't cared. And so that's why even some of the older players have praised him so much. Because they feel like he has showed just how much he cares, like these things matter to him. So I think with him saying what he was saying, I haven't seen it, but I've seen other press conferences where he's shown that, like, hey, like yes, like these things are important to me. I mean, ultimately, he wants to win the championship. That's the most important thing for him. But
11: I think you misunderstand what I'm saying. I want him to think it's important.
13: Yes.
11: I want to be called the number one radio talk show host in the world. But if I kept on saying I'm the number one radio talk show host in the world, that wouldn't work well. So I agree with you that he's great and he's respecting the game. He wants to be the NBA champion. He wants to be the MVP. I'm sure he wants to be the MVP of the finals of the playoffs. He is the defensive player of the year, which he deserves, and all that's great. But when you say you want it, I think that's a different thing.
13: I mean, is it that different though? Like then, and I mean, since you mentioned yourself, like when you bring up like the awards that you've won, you know, because you're trying to bring across your credibility, right?
11: Right.
13: And so I feel like I said, again, I haven't heard this particular conversation, but the other ones that I've seen, whenever he's brought those things up, it's to prove a point, you know, that he was deserving of this or whatever. So to me, like, I think, I mean, if that's what you have to do because maybe you're feeling like you're not getting enough respect, okay, you know, you can do it. I just think it just depends on how you do it, because like the way somebody like, say, LeBron does it, I don't like it. Like, there's,
11: well, LeBron has called himself the GOAT.
13: Right.
11: He's not.
13: And then the whole like King James thing. I get it because James and whatever. Right. But I mean, he hasn't shied away from it. You know what I mean?
11: The difference that I don't think that you're hearing me, because we agree that he should want it. And you know what? I take back what I said a minute ago. I agree with you that he should say he wants it. But for him to sit there and let somebody in the media say, tell me why you should have it, then he says, because I was the defense this, and I was the bubba that. Now he's making the case. He's like telling people, these are the reasons why I should have it. I think that's different than saying, I would love to get that award. Like, I got the awards that I talk about all the time, and you know that most of it's tongue-in-cheek, but it does bring credibility to my ability to report on the news.
13: Right.
11: But I only talk about it after I won them.
13: Right.
11: You know what I mean? Well, I didn't talk about them hoping to win the next one.
13: Well, who are the ones?
11: You see the difference?
13: Who are the ones that vote for that award, though?
11: I think it's all the sports writers.
13: Right. So he's talking to them when he's saying what he's saying.
11: Right. He should have other people lobby for him, not himself.
13: Well, I mean, at the end of the day, I mean, nobody's going to say anything, you know, as good as you can. I mean, you would like to think. I mean, I'm sure there's people that can say whatever, but
11: yeah. But I think it. Just like when Michael Jordan was asked, "Are you the best player ever?" No, can't say that. I didn't play against this guy, against that guy, against the other guy. I didn't play against the people that came after me, so I can't say that. I think that we're all, you know, we should be judged by the era in which we play. And if Michael Jordan, who I think is the greatest basketball player, the best scorer anyway. He's not a big man, so you can make the argument for Will Chamberlain and everybody else. But who I think is the best basketball player ever, for him to say, that's not for me to say, then, you know, that's the way to go. Now, he didn't win the MVP. This is an interesting guy. I hope people listening are finding some joy out of this. They're not shutting us off. I'm going to do politics again in a minute, I promise. And Sam, I want your take on Wemby in a second.
14: Okay.
11: But Michael Jordan, and I just saw this video last night, was interviewed in like 1987. On the Today Show by Brian Gumbel, and he didn't win the MVP that year. Charles Barkley did, and Michael Jordan should have won it that year because he averaged 37 points a game. Think about that. Nobody in this day and age has even gotten close. I think James Harden averaged 34 or 35 one season recently, and that was as close as anybody's ever gotten since 40 years ago. So he's averaged 37 points a game. He's averaging like 6 steals a game. He's the defensive player of the year. And somehow he wasn't the MVP. Charles Barkley was. And Gumbel asked him about that. And he said, are you mad that Charles Barkley won it? He said, I'm not. But I would like to know what the qualifications are. Just let me know what it is that you want the person to do to become the MVP. And I'll strive to do that next time. And he said something like, there could be an argument about it, but I don't take away what Charles had. He had a great year. And then he went on saying, I probably won't be able to score at this high level every single year. It was a really good year that I had. I just want to know what the qualifications are. Now, if Wemby says that, I get it.
13: Yeah.
11: But I think he allowed the media guy, and a media guy might be a good friend of his. They seem to have a very good rapport, to say, make the case why you should be the MVP. I think his answer should have been, that's not up to me. That's up to you guys. You know what I mean?
13: I mean, if you say it like that, okay, sure. I just think that the way he's shown himself to be is like he's very...
11: That's why I was surprised by it. What you're about to say is why I was surprised by it.
13: Well, okay. I mean, I just...
11: You know what I mean?
13: Yeah, I mean, he seems like he's pretty upfront with what he's thinking, and he doesn't shy away from moments like people have in the past. So I think if somebody asks him a question, he's going to answer it.
11: Yeah.
13: Just like when I didn't really...
11: I think he should have shut the guy down. I think he should have. I mean, I think he should have, it's not up to me.
13: Maybe, because like I also felt like when they were talking to him about like political stuff one time, I think it had to do with like protesting or something. I would have preferred that they hadn't asked him that, you know, but he gave his, you know, 2 cents on it. But I was like, hey, you know what? It wasn't like he went out of his way to talk about it. They asked him, so it was like, fine.
11: Right. The way this was presented, and I don't have it queued up, was they had the argument away from this venue where he's sitting there taking questions. And then the guy literally says, do you want to have the argument now that we just had? And I think that he probably should have said no. Sam, what's your take on this?
14: Was it
12: recently, you know, because I don't think anyone should be talking about getting MVP after elbowing someone directly in the neck.
11: I don't know that it was after that. And again, I'm not dragging on Wemby. I'm a fan of this kid. I'm a fan of his. I don't want him to play for the next 30 years and bring 30 championships to San Antonio. That'd be great. I just don't know that. I think once you make that turn, once you turn that corner into even a sniff of arrogance, it's hard to get that away. And I don't think he's an arrogant guy. I don't think he should have allowed that media person to pull him into that fray, especially if they just had the argument off the stage. Why do it again in front of everybody? And then he goes down a list of why he deserves it or something, which I thought was odd. Anything else?
12: Yeah, I mean, I really like him, and I've been really enjoying the Spurs this year and this season. They've been really doing a good job. But I definitely think that it should be a little bit more up to the fans being like, MVP, you know, and it's like, oh, my gosh, you know, the whole city's backing you, and then maybe ask that kind of question. Also, shame on the reporter for, like, baiting him like this. I'm kind of tired of, like, the whole bait-and-switch thing where reporters are just asking ridiculous questions just to get a headline. It's really annoying.
11: Yeah, during the break, look it up and see if you can find that. We don't need to play it.
12: I found it.
11: Okay, I mean, did you watch it? Because that's sort of what happens, right?
12: Yeah.
11: He says, let's do the argument now. And Wemby's like, oh, okay. And he shouldn't have.
12: Don't I don't think
11: he
12: should
11: have. I'll tell a story that I told once before, and this, it doesn't sound like it's connected, but really think about what I'm going to say. Back in the day, probably, I don't know, it's got to be 30 years ago now, maybe 27 years ago now, I was at a Grand Funk Railroad concert in Detroit. Very good friends with Don Brewer. He's the drummer. He sang American Band. He wrote it too. Their biggest hit ever. I got to go backstage with them all the time. I really enjoyed it. And I was in unbelievably good shape. Not, I mean, way better than I am now. I was the bodybuilder level almost. I wasn't quite there. Wasn't as big as the guy that you see, but I'm wearing like a tight shirt and I'm feeling good about myself. There's some drunk guy yelling at me. Just yelling. And I'm there with CJ, my eldest daughter, Sam's sister. And CJ must have been, I don't know, she was 10 or something, maybe younger, maybe a little, I think probably a little younger. We're waiting to go backstage and see the guys. And the guy, hey, I've been calling me names and everything else. And there's a woman standing in front of us who gave me a look like, I feel so bad for you that this guy is doing this. And so I had her. She was on my side. Everybody in line was on my side. So what did I go and do? I'll break you in half if you don't shut up, as I told the guy what was what. Immediately that woman like got scared, looked away, was no longer in support of what I was doing because I crossed that line. I did something that meant I'm just as stupid as that guy. And I think that even though I wasn't being arrogant, I was, you know, supporting my child and saying, I'll break you in half if you do something here. I probably should have just kept quiet. The guy wasn't going to really do anything to us. And I had everybody in line was on my side. I made the mistake of crossing that line that changed somebody's opinion that would be very hard to change back, if that makes sense. Same, does that make any sense?
12: Oh, yeah, totally makes sense. And as a woman myself, if two men were kind of like going at it, I would totally respect the silent man a lot more until you cross that line. So I see exactly what you're talking about.
11: And I'm normally the silent man.
12: You are.
11: People
12: you
11: don't
12: definitely
11: believe
12: are,
11: that,
12: surprisingly.
11: I normally am the silent man.
12: You are.
11: You see what I mean, Paulo? I mean, I had the audience in the palm of my hand. Then I said or did something stupid that changed everything.
13: Yeah, I mean, I can see that. I just don't think what he said or did was stupid.
11: Did you see it?
13: No.
11: Well, Sam, send it to Polo.
12: I feel more shame for the reporter, to be honest with you. Like, because, you know, Wemby, he's young. He's just answering a question. He looks like he's begrudgingly answering. He's like, okay, well, you know, here's what I think. And, you know, I'm just tired of these reporters just asking dumb questions.
11: And they just had the conversation. That's why I hate that the reporter sort of put him in that position. And Wemby's like, yeah, sure, let's do it. And I don't think there was any... It wasn't arrogance in his answer. I just don't want him to come off that way.
13: I mean,
11: and I think he does by doing it.
13: Let's be honest. Okay. Trump does the same thing, except
11: of course
13: he does it in a way more arrogant way.
11: Absolutely.
13: And so
11: you have to understand, Trump doesn't care if he alienates half the audience. He doesn't care. I want everybody to love Wemby because he's worth it.
13: Right. And the thing is, I don't think that was his intention anyway. So,
11: I don't think so either. So, I never said he did it out of arrogance, but he's going to look arrogant. I mean, there's a perspective. Listen, you and I could talk about me all day, because when I first came to San Antonio, there was a perspective in the building that I was an arrogant piece of garbage. You actually had to tell people he's not. He's not like that at all. But they had this perception. I don't want that to happen to this guy.
13: Yeah, I mean, and when you put it like that, sure. I mean, because you're going to want to be protective of somebody that you believe in,
11: right,
13: or somebody that you have, I guess, faith in. So I get it. I guess I need to see it, because, like I said, every time I've ever seen him talk about stuff, He's just very matter of fact with it. And, yeah. and I can respect it. Like he doesn't.
11: Well, he was matter of fact here as well, but I think that he just should have shut the guy down. He should not have fallen for it. I think next time he probably won't. Although they're probably not happy with me talking about it this much. The Spurs know what I'm saying is probably, probably right. And he's going to get a whisper in his ear, I think. 833-JOE-PAGS, 833-563-7247, joepags.com. 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

0: great to have you. Daniel Turner at the bottom of the hour. Don't miss that from Power of the Future. And again, he's all about our economy is an oil-based, a petroleum-based economy. It just is. That's not going to change anytime soon. The fact that they stopped, I don't even realize this, but they stopped actually refining oil. Actually, they refine oil in California. They tried to stop that, but they're not going and getting it anymore. And I was stunned. He says this in the interview. I'll give you a little bit of a preview. He says in the interview that California used to be the number two oil-producing state, second behind only Texas. I had no idea. But they stopped it, and California literally is getting the oil from across the globe just to not get the oil from California. So I guess it's okay to do global warming or climate change over there. All right, so Sam, you've seen it now. What do you think?
1: Right.
0: Should he have told the reporter, I'm not doing this?
1: I just think he fell for it. You know what I mean? I think the reporter really pushed him. And then Wemby, being a young guy, he was like, you know what? Yeah, let's talk about it. But I still think that it should be up to the fans. But also, I can't blame him for, like, you know, basically pleading his case to the reporters who vote on MVP. I mean, it's kind of like a catch-22.
0: Yeah, but he wasn't. He was making the case to one reporter that he already made the case to off the screen.
1: True.
0: And he put himself in a position. Again, he'll mature out. He'll get better at that. And Paul and I were talking about this during the break as well. As far as elbowing Naz Reid in the neck, no. Because if they lose Naz Reid, no big deal. It's a big deal. Naz Reid is a good player. But if you lose Wembanyama and you're in the Spurs, that's it. You lose the game. I mean, you agree with that, right, Polo?
2: Yeah.
0: Now, the whole thing, but you stand by the fact that him saying that he did this, this, this, this, and this, and that's why he should be the MVP, you're okay with that?
2: I still haven't, been able to watch it.
0: All right, check it out during the break here. All right, when we come back, it's going to be Daniel Turner. Daniel Turner is going to answer the question, is the Strait of Hormuz open or closed? And he's going to give his opinion as to whether it's open or closed. The fact is, we don't really know. We're told that it's open. We're told that there is some flow. We're told that it's not open. We're told that there's fighting going on between fast boats, small boats, gunboats, and our warships. So I don't really know what's going on there. I do know this. The gas prices don't seem to understand it either. And those who are speculating about the future of gasoline prices, they don't seem to know either. So you get the very latest from a guy who is in the business of knowing about power and energy when we come back. Stay here.
3: 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Stay with the Joe Pag.
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5: ABC News, I'm Stephanie Officer. President Trump called Iran's counteroffer to the U.S. ceasefire proposal totally unacceptable. ABC's Tom Sufi Burridge.
6: But what the U.S. was putting on the table was a kind of interim deal which Iran would relinquish its control over the Strait of Hormuz, and also the U.S. would drop its military blockade on Iranian ports. The key sticking point here is the nuclear question. U.S. officials are telling us there are significant gaps on the nuclear issues, namely what to do with the stocks of enriched uranium in Iran, and also Iran's ability to enrich uranium to a lower level in the future.
5: The man accused of storming the White House Correspondents Association dinner with guns and knives today pleaded not guilty to charges that he tried to kill President Trump and fired a shotgun at a Secret Service officer who tried to stop that attack. Cole Thomas Allen did not speak during that brief hearing. One of his attorneys entered the plea on his behalf. This is ABC News.
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16: From the WPBF 25 First Warning Weather Center, I'm Chief Certified Meteorologist Chris Martinez with a look at South Florida's certified most accurate forecast. Tonight, a lingering shower or two. Temperatures very warm tonight, down into the upper 70s. More heat, more humidity means more showers and storms on your Tuesday. Look for high temperatures in the upper 80s.
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18: No, it's closed. No, but it's open. Well, there's a blockade. Well, we're attacking some ports because Iran attacked some of our warships, but it's open, but it's closed. But if you try to go through and leave a port from Iran, it's closed to you. We might take out the engines. See, I'm confused, and that's why the gas price looks like a lottery machine over at my local gas station. You know, when it comes to energy, I've got to talk to this guy, Daniel Turner. He is the boss over at PowerTheFuture.com. Daniel, how are you? Good to see you.
19: Yeah, it's great to be on with you, Joe. Thanks for having me back.
18: Do you know? Is it open or closed? I don't know.
19: I don't, but I'll tell you this. Markets think it's certainly closed.
18: Because really?
19: If the markets thought it were open, oil would have dropped back to $65 a barrel by now. So, or if nothing else, markets are not sure, but unsure is bad. And that's why oil has persistently been around $9,500 a barrel, because oil markets don't like uncertainty.
18: Yeah. Oil markets don't like uncertainty. Those who are buying and selling in the markets don't like uncertainty. I mean, when we say oil markets, we mean all of that inclusive, because, again, yeah, you and I have talked about this a million times. We're a net energy exporter. We were during the first Trump administration. We hope to be again. We're talking about building new refineries. I would figure that the price per gallon would drop. But it really is kind of, I mean, I mentioned lottery. I mentioned, you know, I call this a casino sometimes when it comes to how much I'm going to pay tomorrow for gasoline. Is it all that inclusive? The oil markets are not really sure what's going on. That's why. And when you say oil markets, or the oil itself globally, we're talking about everything.
19: Everything. And it is a global pricing. It is a global commodity. And the best analogy of it is gold. Right. Gold is a global price. If I went to the London Exchange and bought gold, I wouldn't pay much different than I would pay in the New York Exchange for gold, or Tokyo. Right. Because it is set on a global market. Oil is very, very similar. There's some slight differentials. Right. There's the Morbend market. There's WTI, which is what we use in America. But they're all just a couple bucks shy of each other. And overall, worldwide, oil markets are not certain what's happening, and that's why prices are high. We don't have a supply problem, right? And that's why I think prices will drop very, very quickly. And I've been saying this for a while, but there's still not that certainty, so the prices haven't come down.
18: For somebody who's speculating, and I'm not, but there are people out there watching and listening that are, speculating about the future of oil prices per barrel, I mean, we don't know the answer to what I asked you off the beginning. You don't know. I don't know. We kind of think it's closed, but the president keeps saying it's open, and we're going to keep it open for friendly travel. But again, whether it's open or closed, if that's not knowable, we're always going to pay more, aren't we, until we find out the real answer.
19: Yeah, 100%. And I think we've hit kind of the summit because it has been, what, 60-some-odd days? It's gone a little bit high, 107. It's gone a little bit low, 87.
18: Yeah.
19: But it hasn't gone much above that. And all this fear-mongering that we're going to hit $200 a barrel in oil, I mean, when the bombs were dropping, we didn't hit $200.
18: Right.
19: So I don't know if we would ever get that high. But still, $100 is way more than it should be. And I want to see prices drop back to the low 60s where they were. But we need those straits to give us that guarantee, and we're not there yet.
18: Founder and executive director of Power of the Future, powerofthefuture.com, is Daniel Turner. How much oil have we not gotten through the Strait of Hormuz? I don't know what the actual number is that goes through there daily or weekly, but can you estimate how many barrels we haven't gotten to the world market because of what's going on with Iran?
19: Well, I think if they said around at its peak, about 120 vessels were going through. Now, some oil, some natural gas. If you are in Western Europe, you're in a worse situation because you are running into supply shortages, right? California, for example, which buys their oil from the Middle East because they shut down California's oil industry pretty much, they are going to be in a supply problem pretty soon as well. If you do the math, if a tanker has 300,000 barrels and maybe 80 of them are going through a day, that's how much. So it is definitely a problem. The supply is just being built up. That's why once the strait opens and oil and gas flow again, prices will drop pretty quickly. We're not running out of it. We just can't get it to its right marketplaces.
18: I've got to talk to you about something you just said because it sounds really, really dumb. So not that you're dumb, but just the action by California. What? So they shut down their oil producing market and decided let's buy it from the Middle East. So let's bring it by vessel all the way across the globe to California because that makes more sense than getting it right under where you stand. What?
19: Absolutely. And this is how you can then wave to your audience and say that I've gone green. You know, we've gone after big oil in this state. California used to be the second largest oil producer in the country after Texas.
18: Wow.
19: And I think it's now seventh or eighth. And the only reason why is the other states haven't surpassed it. California has just dropped because they are making it impossible to bring oil and gas to market. Now, they've kept their refineries open. Gavin Newsom tried to shut down their last couple refineries, and then he had a couple court injunctions, and then quietly he kept them open because he realized it would be even worse for their state's economy. So they still have some refining capacity. But anyone who's walked the beach in California, first time I did it, I was much older. I'm an East Coaster. I didn't go to California as a kid. But first time I walked the beach of California, I was amazed at the black gunk on the soles of my feet because it just seeps through the sand, right? There's a lot of oil off the shore of California. Why the hell can't we bring it to market, right? Because of silly environmental policies. So California could be in an energy boom right now, but they're not because of their crazy climate policies, and it's really tragic.
18: It's Daniel Turner. So in other words, they're stopping the global warming or the climate change in California, but they're cool with it in the Middle East. It's just like when Obama said, we're not going to drill in the outer continental shelf. In fact, move some of those rigs from off the coast of the United States and let's send them to Brazil because Obama didn't care about global warming or climate change in Brazil. He only cared about what it looked like for the next election. This is all politics, isn't it? They're not really doing it to save the globe, are they?
19: This sort of nonsense happens all over the world. The European Union, the UK in particular, has decided to forego the North Sea exploration. Right, that's where BP, British Petroleum, started, was the North Sea. Now, of course, under their current administration, they're all about green, no more North Sea. The Norwegians haven't given up on it, right? The Chinese are building platforms in the North Sea. Just the British are being stupid enough to forego it. Biden administration did this in the Gulf of, as it was then called, Gulf of Mexico, right? The largest oil tanker, the largest platform in the Gulf of America is Chinese operated, because it is that far into international waters that it's not considered America. And Biden watched it get built. And so the Chinese are exploring, but Biden wouldn't let us explore in the Gulf of America.
18: This is the same oil that we could have gotten. We could have gotten that oil had we just wanted to go get it.
19: 100%. It's all just the stupid games that you play with numbers and metric and lines, and then you get to tell your constituents. You treat your, basically what it is in the simplest terms, you treat your constituents like children.
18: Right.
19: You know, you just lie to them. You manipulate these games. You know how people used to put on YouTube videos at 9 p.m. of last year's ball drop for New Year's Eve and tell the kids, oh, it's midnight, but they don't know. They're too dumb to know it's 2025. And then they all went to bed at 9:30. That's what our politicians do to us. They give us a bunch of lies and then tell us, see, look, all this is good. They treat us like children.
18: And there are people carrying signs and yelling and screaming going, yeah, this is good. As long as we don't see it out of sight, out of mind, it's not going to affect the globe whatsoever. And as we watch our enemies get rich off of what it was God given to us, it's crazy. It's Daniel Turner from Power of the Future. Go to powerofthefuture.com. Let's talk about the strategic petroleum reserve that Joe Biden, you know, went to every time he needed to lower the gas prices to win an election or to have the Democrats look like they did something right. Are we quietly refilling that? And if so, why would the president be quiet about that? I would be announcing to everybody, we're refilling what he emptied, so we have this strategically if we need it.
19: They started refilling it, especially when oil was around $60 a barrel, and they did make some announcements about it then. I wouldn't be surprised if they have slowed down a little bit, because at $100 a barrel, it would be very expensive to fill the reserves.
18: Yeah.
19: But again, you have to do just enough that you are contributing to the reserves, but not affecting global supply, which will drive up price. So it's a delicate dance. Biden drained some 400 million barrels in weeks. And it is very hard to refill at that level without having huge price disruptions. So I think they are refilling it for national security purposes, but a lot more slowly than I wish.
18: When there's trouble in the world, turmoil, pun intended, in the world, when the Strait of Hormuz is open or closed, depending on who you're asking, is this a good time, Daniel, to explore nuclear, to explore something else? Okay, we're in an oil economy. I'm not against oil. I love a red-blooded American man. I love my V8 engine and how it sounds. That said, should we not be looking at something else so that we're not sort of, you know, held by the neck by people in the Middle East or people in Venezuela or wherever else?
19: Always. I mean, we should always be investing in what works, and that's what's good about our private sector, is they should be investing in what works. But nuclear can't replace oil. And that's kind of where even like the climate movement with wind and solar, where they have their biggest just fallacy in terms of science, in terms of manufacturing. Wind and solar make crappy electricity, but that's all they do. And they do that, again, very, very poorly. But oil makes plastic and rubber, and oil makes a fuel for jets and for these enormous cargo ships. And oil is required for steel production and for, you know, natural gas makes fertilizers and medicines. And so I love nuclear. Nuclear makes very inexpensive, reliable electricity. But that's kind of all it does. Now, you can use that power to run a mill, to run a factory, to run a city. But you can't make rubber and plastic. And if you want tires and you want Band-Aids and diapers, you still need oil for now.
18: Let's talk about so-called clean coal. I remember when Obama was running for president in 08, he said that he has to necessarily end the coal industry. And he tried his best to do that. He called it dirty coal, whatever. I think that China's building a new coal plant every week or something stupid like that. Mm. Talk to me about so-called clean coal. Is that really a thing? Is coal really as damaging as people like Obama and Al Gore would want us to believe?
19: No, and that's where we do everything responsibly here. It's the same thing as like you have a catalytic converter on your car,
18: right?
19: We have enough mechanisms in your exhaust tailpipe that what comes out of the car isn't environmentally dangerous like it was in the 60s and 70s, right? We are improving. We do the same thing with coal. We do have scrubbers on coal plants. And if coal were this detrimental thing that we hear about, people who live in coal towns would be dead, and they're not. What's killing them is their lack of jobs and their lack of opportunity, because people like Obama are destroying coal. Remember in 08, when Biden was running for president as well, Senator Biden against Senator Obama, Biden was pro-coal. He kept talking about, boy, from Scranton, I love coal. But boy, he became VP and he changed his mind and turned his back on the people of PA very, very quickly. And he ended viciously anti-coal. So just remind everyone, if I ever get the chance to remind people what an evil person Joe Biden was, Joe, I gotta do so.
18: I'm not against that because he certainly is. At the end of the day, this guy lied his way through 50 some odd years of public office, making money off of us and then making millions of dollars on his transactions with others like in Ukraine and also selling books. So yeah, bad guy through and through. I agree with you. Let's talk about AI centers. You know, I grew up in South Florida. I've been watching some South Florida news lately. And it seems that people are coming out in earnest to stop AI centers being built in Florida. Here in Texas, where I live, people are all up in arms about it. AI centers are horrible. It's going to pollute the water somehow and going to take all the energy. Nobody's going to have any energy to run their houses. What do we know about the AI race and how damaging or not damaging at all these AI centers could be?
19: Yeah, and living in rural Virginia, you know, I have my sheep farm here in Shenandoah. When I drive to D.C., it's a couple hours. I pass a third of the nation's data centers, which are all in the Northern Virginia corridor. So I understand people's concerns about them, their apprehension. You know, rural America doesn't really love big tech anyway. And so if Microsoft says they want to build something, they're a little skeptical. But what's important to know is that the same forces driving the anti-data center movement just a week ago were telling you they had to ban your gas stove, right? They were working with the Biden administration to shut down your leaf blower and to prevent you from having a gas-powered generator or the combustion engine, right? The same anti-fossil fuel movement under the guise of climate change has now rebranded to be anti-AI. And they're having success because they have tapped into Americans' just kind of dislike of big companies coming into town, building an ugly building and leaving. But you can be opposed to data centers. You can fight them. You can say, I don't want it in my backyard. Let's have that conversation. But just know that the people with the matching T-shirts and the signs and the websites and the buses, they're the same people who, you know, 5 days ago were telling you you weren't allowed to have a gas generator in your backyard because of climate change. New tactic for the same bad actors.
18: And also keep this in mind. The AI race is between us and China. We know that. Mm-hmm. China would like to beat us. How can they beat us? Stop us from having data centers. If they can stop us from having new AI, you know, advancements. Say that it's going to harm the atmosphere and use all the energy in town while China keeps on trying to advance as much as they possibly can. Is there any indication that there's foreign-based money that's backing these people that you're talking about?
19: Oh, 100%. You know, we put out a report on our website on powerthefuture.com, if you allow me the shout out, called Manufactured Outrage. And it talks about the number of groups that are foreign funded, that are funding these campaigns. And that's not surprising because foreign money has often pushed for the climate movement because that forces us to buy Chinese solar panels. And China would love that, right? Russia to stop fracking because they hated fracking because it was bad for their economy because they don't have fracking technology in Russia. So it's not surprising if there are foreign forces that fund these climate groups that they don't want America to dominate the AI conversation. So climate change or infringement on rural America or poisoning the groundwater, again, it's just the new fear-mongering of the climate left. There is a reason to be concerned about data centers. I'm not saying that we should build them everywhere.
18: Yeah.
19: Your neighborhood, your county should have a robust conversation. You should require there to be electricity built in with them, right? Build another natural gas plant, build a nuclear plant, build a coal plant. But just know that the slick people showing up to tell you to stop the data center, they're probably not the good guys.
18: Is Congress doing anything about this? I know that you advocate for Congress to look into it, do an investigation to find out where the money comes from. That sounds like a no-brainer to me. Are they doing it now, or do we have to urge them to do it?
19: We sent a letter to the respective committees along with this report. We had a big write-up in Fox News about it last week, and we're asking them to look into the foreign money behind it. You know, we have to have a larger conversation about just foreign money that influences our elections, that influences our domestic policy. Now, it's legal, but you have to declare yourself as a foreign entity, right? If I suddenly came out and started telling everyone on the Joe Pags show about how great Azerbaijan is, your audience would want to know, hey, is the Azerbaijani government funding this guy to tell everyone? If the answer to every one of my questions was like, well, you know what, Joe, Turkey is really the way to go. They'd be like, well, are the Turks paying this guy?
18: Right.
19: You have to disclose if you're foreign funded. And these nonprofits, these climate groups don't disclose that. And that's what has to come to light.
18: The only people that have to disclose it, anybody not named Hunter Biden. Hunter Biden can break the federal laws all he wants, but nobody else can. It is Daniel Turner. Go right now to powerofthefuture.com. He's got great information there. Real truth about what's going on with our energy needs and the power and our future. Powerofthefuture.com. It's Daniel Turner. Daniel, thanks a million. Always just great information. Let's do it again soon.
19: Thanks, Joe. Anytime.
18: All right, brother. We're back after this. Stay right here.
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11: Daniel Turner brings it like it's been brought in every single time. Appreciate him coming on and talking about the lunacy of the left. Let's stop producing oil.

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0: Listen, we've got to face reality. 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
7: ABC News, I'm Stephanie Officer. A decision on access to a widely used abortion pill remains on hold for another few days. The Supreme Court extended the extension on mifepristone by mail until Thursday. ABC's Devin Dwyer.
8: So they've taken no position on this dispute. Last week, they put a temporary administrative stay so they could figure out whether to allow this controversial lower court ruling to take effect, which would block nationwide access to the pill by mail, telehealth, pick it up at pharmacies. And just a few moments ago, Justice Samuel Alito, who oversees the Fifth Circuit, extended that.
7: A gunman opened fire on a street in Cambridge, Massachusetts this afternoon. The bullets hit at least one person as pedestrians took cover, drivers trying to avoid that violence. That gunman then got into a shootout with police before being apprehended. ABC's Matt Rivers.
9: A shooter in broad daylight brandishing a semi-automatic rifle, at one point erratically pointing it at traffic, smashing a car window with the gun barrel, sending residents running for their lives.
10: Shooting randomly in the air, spraying cars, spraying everywhere, and people just started running.
9: Still very much an active scene tonight in Cambridge. Residents being asked to avoid the area, but authorities say there is no active threat to the community.
7: Home buying usually ramps up in the spring, but new government figures show sluggish sales.
11: Existing home sales remained flat in April compared to the previous month. The National Association of Realtors says sales were also unchanged compared to this time last year, showing home sales for previously occupied homes edged up 0.2% last month compared to March. The lagging housing market struggling due to economic uncertainty. Home prices continuing to rise, with the U.S. median sales price up nearly a percent in April to $417,700. It marks a 34-month straight rise for home prices. Michelle Franzen, ABC News.
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11: From the WPBF 25 First Warning Weather Center, I'm Chief Certified Meteorologist Chris Martinez with a look at South Florida's certified most accurate forecast. Tonight, a lingering shower or two. Temperatures very warm tonight, down into the upper 70s. More heat, more humidity means more showers and storms on your Tuesday. Look for high temperatures in the upper 80s.
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15: Great radio stations across the land. Thanks a lot for stopping by along with Sam and Polo. It is the Joe PAGS Show. Thanks a lot for being here. Really good fan of the show sent me something earlier. Jonelle. But she's in the chat. I don't think we know her as Jonelle. I'm not going to call her out what her chat name is, Sam. But she's in the chat. Massachusetts area. Sent me this story and I went, come on. I'm going to say this again. We've been on in Boston for a long time. Love Boston. Love the people of Boston. I don't know why they've got Michelle Wu as their mayor, because she is somebody who is at least socialist, if not communist, certainly racist against white people when you have a no whites allowed holiday party. I mean, everything I just said is verifiable. Yet for some reason, she keeps on making these stupid moves. For some reason, she keeps on getting elected. I hope Massachusetts turns over its voting rolls to the Department of Justice and to Harmeet Dhillon, our friend. I hope that happens, because I'd like to know who the hell's voting in your elections. You guys have no representation for Republicans at all, even though it's a probably 65-35, if not 60-40 state when it comes to blue versus red. And you just keep on getting overrun by people like this. Did you know if you wanted to go and watch some soccer with your local football club, your local FC, you can't drive there. You're not allowed to drive your car to the event. Sam, how would you feel about that? You just can't drive there.
3: I would leave the state.
15: You're going to go see the Spurs play, but you can't drive there to park your car to go enjoy the game.
3: It's ridiculous.
15: Polo, anything? You're not a huge driver. Sam and I are more driving people, yeah. But you can't drive there.
7: I do know how, and I do have a license to, but yes.
15: Yes. Would you be okay with not being allowed to drive to the event?
7: I mean, honestly, I've used the park and ride a lot for those things just because of the way it gets down there. So, I mean, I don't think it would be that big of a deal.
15: For us, it's a big deal. We're a driving family. We like driving our vehicles. So let me give you this story out of Boston because it just annoys me because I think the people of Boston deserve so much better. From CBS News in Boston, Boston Legacy fans will have to disclose how they're getting to White Stadium, and driving isn't an option. I'm stunned she allowed the stadium to be called White Stadium. I'll be honest with you. Get it? Written by Riley Rourke, fans heading to White Stadium for a Boston Legacy match next year will have to share how they plan to get there when they buy tickets under a new transportation plan announced Friday by Mayor Michelle Wu. The plan outlined that fans will select between shuttles, walking, biking, the T, and buses when they purchase a ticket to help. Help the city plan ahead and minimize the impact on the community. Quote, now, for the first time, we have a comprehensive plan to get people there safely and efficiently while protecting the beautiful parkland and surrounding neighborhoods, Wu said in a statement. Fans hoping to drive to the Franklin Park area and White Stadium are out of luck. The Franklin Park Zoo parking area will have a specialized system for golfers, zoo-goers, youth sports families, and people visiting the park. There will also be no street parking in the area. The city will enact a resident parking protection program that will be enforced and paid for by Boston Legacy. Free shuttles provided by the team will run from satellite parking lots outside the city and from the Forest Hills, Ruggles, and JFK UMass MBTA stations to the stadium. Traffic cameras will also be used in the area, with a report being submitted to the city and the White Stadium Neighborhood Advisory Council after the first 10 games. Quote, we're committed to being a responsible partner in this community. That includes how our fans get to and from White Stadium. This transportation plan ensures that match days at White Stadium are not only exciting for fans, but respectful of Franklin Park and its neighbors, said Jennifer Epstein, controlling owner of the Boston Legacy FC. FC? F that. What? Wait a second.
3: I mean, yeah, pretty much, right?
15: I mean, what the hell are we talking? Boston, what is going on? What is going on? And by the way, CBS Boston can kiss my ass. 1, 2, 3. It's four paragraphs down before they get to the fact that you can't drive there. I just think that's lame, man. And you're going to make them park outside the city. Now, if this is for emissions, they're still driving to the place you've got to park and then get on something else that probably will cause more emissions. I mean, what exactly is, other than power and control, other than overwhelming regulations, stopping freedom and liberty, what exactly is the goal here? I just find that to be absolutely ridiculous. And this is not going to slow down. You've allowed her to be this horrible person that won't work with ICE, so she wants criminal illegal aliens in Boston. Somebody who has a no whites allowed holiday party except her husband, who's white, got to go. Somebody who now says you're not allowed to drive to certain parts of Boston, even though you paid for the roads to get there. And next time she's up for re-election, just got to get voted in again. And remember, we've got Roman, we've got Scott, we've got several people that like to call in from the area. And I think it's Scott who always says, we actually passed a ballot measure that we had to audit our voting rolls or the budget or something, and they just decided not to do it. Nah, we're just not going to do it. Right, but the voters said that you have to do it. Yeah, but we don't feel like it. I mean, what? Okay. Boston, what the hell's going on there? Can you at some point get somebody in there who actually likes the city, likes the country, likes the state, and doesn't hate the automotive industry that clearly built so much of our industrial age in this country, made us the most profitable, wealthiest country on the planet? I mean, my God, I want to hear something positive out of a place like Portland. You got a different mayor. You've got different leadership. That's not happening. I'd like to hear that about Seattle. I'd like to hear that about Minneapolis. I'd like to hear that about New York City. I'd like to hear that about Boston. But more and more, you've got these idiots that lie their way into the job and then keep it forever. Then I'll hand it over to some other idiot that just does the most disgusting things. And you guys just take it. I mean, you'll complain. I've heard the complaints. But what action, literal action, can you take, Boston, to try to change something? Then there's this. I told you about Dr. Fauci earlier. Dr. Anthony Fauci, in my opinion, could be compared to a modern-day Jack Kevorkian. I mean that. Because this guy pushed a shot that had adverse effects we weren't allowed to know about during the pandemic. He also pushed social distancing and have your kids stay at home and get educated. Psychologically hurt the kids. We're all wearing masks that he knew didn't work, that were ineffective. Changes how we socialize as well. Power and control. Can we do a study to see if the entire globe will listen to what we say and not question us? And a lot of people did. I didn't get the shot. I wore the mask once when I flew, and I wore it a second time when I walked into a doctor's office. It was required, and I needed to see the doctor. I needed to fly, go see my mom. Otherwise, I did not do it. And I thought kids should have been in school the whole time, especially knowing that this virus was not as deadly for children as it was for adults, especially males. As they got older, at a certain age, males were really affected by this because of the myocarditis problem that was happening all over the place. We were supposed to not, don't notice the people dropping dead all over the place. Don't notice the top tier athletes just falling over and just out on the field. Don't pay any attention to that. I mean, Fauci should be on the hook for a lot. See, here's the problem, though. Joe Biden's auto pen pardoned, like, everybody, including Fauci, for anything and everything they ever did. Well, here's the story. Rand Paul says today is the day. He calls for the DOJ to charge Fauci on final day before statute of limitations expires. This is by Claire Carter today and updated this afternoon. Senator Rand Paul, this is from Washington Examiner. Senator Rand Paul, Kentucky Republican, on Monday today renewed calls for the Justice Department to prosecute former top U.S. health official Anthony Fauci, arguing prosecutors are running out of time to pursue changes, or charges that is, over allegations Fauci lied to Congress about U.S.-funded research tied to the Wuhan Institute of Virology. Paul, who chaired several contentious Senate hearings on the origins of COVID-19, has repeatedly accused Fauci of misleading lawmakers about whether the U.S. government funded so-called gain-of-function research, which are experiments that alter viruses to study how they evolve or spread through grants connected to research in China. By the way, it's not just his accusation. Fauci did it. He lied in front of that panel saying that we didn't. We know that money came from us, ended up going through a third party and going to sponsor this gain-of-function stuff. Quote, today is the day, Paul said in an ex post. The DOJ must charge Fauci for lying under oath or lose the chance forever. The man oversaw gain-of-function research at the Wuhan lab, lied to Congress about it repeatedly, and watched as you were called crazy for asking questions. Statute of limitations expires tomorrow, he added. The American people have waited long enough for accountability. The renewed pressure comes years after heated exchanges between the men during congressional testimony in which Paul accused Fauci of supporting risky virus research at the Wuhan lab before the COVID-19 pandemic. Fauci, who served past tense, as the director of the National Institute of Allergy and Infectious Diseases for nearly four decades and became one of the country's most visible public health figures during the pandemic, repeatedly denied lying to Congress and disputed Paul's characterization of the research. Well, it doesn't matter if he denied it or disputed it. Fauci's wrong. Paul is right. I do not worry about getting sued over saying that because it's true. Paul is right. Fauci's wrong. Fauci should face charges. But can he? Can he legally face charges after being pardoned? Damn. Do me a favor, search the AI and ask them specifically what the pardon said for Dr. Anthony Fauci. When we come back, I'll tell you whether that covers everything and anything he ever did. And I think it kind of does. We'll have that for you when we come back. 833-JOE-PAGS. 833-563-7247 or joepags.com. I want to hear from you. Scroll down, click on contact. I wanted to welcome a brand new listener earlier contacted me. This young lady just loves the show and I think has a little bit of a crush on me. I'll be honest with you. And I appreciate you taking the time to listen. So make sure you lock it in and rip off the knob. Rip off the knobs. See, she likes when I yell a little bit. She likes when I get loud.
3: I do too.
15: Loves that when I go, all right, when I do this, because I don't do that a lot. But I, or she just, the first time she's hearing a manly voice and thinks that I'm yelling just because I'm speaking. Could be
3: well,
15: that.
3: Well, that does happen, yeah.
15: Could be that. You never know. See, now here's the challenge. She's listening right now. She said that she had to shut it off because I was yelling too much. She's listening right now, and now she doesn't know what to do. She's like, well, if I contact him again, he knows I'm still listening. You know what I mean? Now she's in the corner.
3: Oh, yeah.
15: She doesn't know what to do. She's listening. Yeah. Yeah. But if she responds, damn it, he got me. If she doesn't respond, I really know I got her. Now what does she do?
3: She has to keep listening.
15: Exactly right. 833-JOE-PAGS, 833-563-7247, joepags.com. 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

0: great to have you. Thanks. I appreciate you stopping by. It's amazing how fast the news cycle works. I'm looking over on X during the break. For those who don't know, X is Twitter, but for some reason he spent $44 billion. I guess Elon Musk can change it to whatever name he wants. But over on X today, from the FBI Director Kash Patel, Arcadia Mayor Eileen Wang in California has been charged with acting as an illegal agent of the People's Republic of China in the United States. Mayor Wang admitted to acting as a foreign agent from at least 2020 through 2022, promoting PRC propaganda in the U.S. and acting at PRC's direction to promote their interests. She has agreed to resign from office and plead guilty. At FBI and our federal partners continue to move aggressively to root out this kind of influence in American institutions all over the country. I mean, what the hell's going on? Are we not aware that the bad guys, the enemies of us, don't want us to continue being a free and liberated society, a representative republic that isn't controlled by a central government, which, by the way, we're kind of talking about. You got central governments in these states and in these cities that do have ultimate control, and you got to do something about it. I mean, with Mamdani running billionaires out of town, you know, Wu doing something crazy like no whites allowed in our Christmas party, or saying you can't drive your car somewhere in Boston, which is dumb. I mean, are we not aware of what's going on? Sam, did you find out what he was pardoned on?
1: Yes, it looks like on January 20th, 2025, President Joe Biden issued a full preemptive pardon to Dr. Anthony Fauci, covering any potential federal offenses committed between 2014 and 2025, related to his role in the COVID-19 response and his work at the NIAID.
0: Wow. So Rand Paul, unfortunately, doesn't seem to have a chance. Pardoned on everything. Full pardon on anything and everything.
2: Did he at least lose, like, his license or something?
0: No. Not only didn't he lose his license, Paul, he's getting $435,000 a year.
2: I'm saying
0: in pension.
2: No, what I'm saying is if they did, since they can't press charges or whatever, but could they at least, like, go after that?
0: Yeah, but what does he need? He's, like, 86 years old. He doesn't care if he loses his license now. He's still getting paid.
2: I mean, at least it'll be a mark on him.
0: You think he cares about a mark on?
2: I'm not saying he cares. I'm not saying he cares, but at least there's that proof, because we can say everything right now, but unless it goes down in the history books that it's factual and it's stamped that happened, it's always just going to be he said, she said.
0: Well, it's actually he said, and he's wrong, and everybody else said, and we're right. I'm with you. You want something official that would say, yes, in fact, he was doing wrong and whatever. Yeah. You can't legally do it, but can you take away his license? I don't know if that does something. Let's do something that the people listening on the radio love this. Sam, I'm pretty sure we did a study on this. I'm pretty sure the people on the radio love when I do this. Let's live tweet Rand Paul. At Rand Paul, what about the full pardon of Fauci? Wouldn't that cover this? How do you prosecute? I'm telling you, this is like the best radio possible. I want you to close your eyes if you're not driving and just theater of the mind. Imagine me on X writing this. Isn't that something, Sam? Who else does that for
1: this
0: the people?
1: This is great. No one does this.
2: And when he says he's on X, he's talking about the social media site, not the drug, just...
0: Well, not until after the show. Wow. But right, social media site during the show. Yes, exactly
2: yes,
0: right.
2: Yes.
0: We don't put it. Nobody. I don't even know what X is. So don't act like I. how do you prosecute with that in mind? Fill a brother in. Boy, this, I'm telling you, this is like wow. Now everybody listening can literally go to X right now, and no, don't take the X. Just go to the X, and you can go and see. I literally just posted that, and if you scroll down a bit, you'll see a cheesy gym photo. Sam, I did a cheesy gym photo today.
1: That, you know what? It wasn't cheesy. I liked it.
0: You know, it's funny. I'm at the Man at Midness. You know, I'm at the place that rhymes with Man at Midness anyway. And the people behind the counter are always just talking to people. Like, God bless them. If they're getting paid just to talk to somebody. Some lady just standing there talking. I'm like waiting. I'm like, I don't want to take the picture myself, because I think those are even cheesier when you do it like a selfie.
1: You know what? I disagree. With your muscles, you definitely could do any kind of photo. And you look
0: I don't
1: good.
0: Know.
1: As your daughter, you look great.
0: Thank you. So I interrupted the conversation. I said, I got a pretty good pump. Can you take a picture of me, please? And she did, and I posted it. It's not bad.
1: What? There wasn't a lunk alert?
2: I was about to say, that seems very lunkish.
0: I was on the way out.
1: Yeah.
0: I was on the way out. And then I got her really mad. I said, did you get the arms? She said, yeah, you ought to look at it. I said, no, I think we're good.
1: Okay.
0: I'm like, I was feeling good today. So I posted that. If you go to the X, it's at Joe Talk Show. It's also on Instagram at Joe Talk Show. I don't think I put any, I think Instagram automatically goes to Facebook, at Joe Talk Show. You'll see the picture. And without a doubt, had I asked that first, I would have gotten the lunk alarm. And the answer is yes. One guy said, was it cold in there? The answer is yes. What?
1: Wow.
0: 833-JOE-PAGS, 833-563-7247, JoePags.com. Cahill, when we come back.
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5: ABC News, I'm Stephanie Officer. A decision on access to a widely used abortion pill remains on hold for another few days. Supreme Court Justice Samuel Alito extended his extension until Thursday. ABC's Devin Dwyer.
6: All of this suggests to me that the court is either still trying to figure out what to do in this case, whether to keep it on block and perhaps get into the merits sometime later this year, or whether one or more of the justices is writing something, either for and against what the court has done, and just needs a little bit more time.
5: No arrests yet following a shooting at a street crossing in Paterson, New Jersey, Sunday night that left several people injured. City Councilman Alex Mendez says he ran inside for cover when he heard the shots, then went to see what happened.
7: Multiple people got shot right here. My office is a block away from here. I was working with all my volunteers and I hear all the shooting. So it was scary. I mean, it just, the city's out of control.
5: This is ABC News.
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17: From the WPBF 25 First Warning Weather Center, I'm Chief Certified Meteorologist Chris Martinez with a look at South Florida's certified most accurate forecast. Tonight, a lingering shower or two. Temperatures very warm tonight, down into the upper 70s. More heat, more humidity means more showers and storms on your Tuesday. Look for high temperatures in the upper 80s.
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0: President, not really a thing, is it? AOC running for president? It's like Gavin Newsom running for, oh, he might be running too. Would he be the president and she would be the vice presidential nominee for the Democrats? I hope it's some sort of combination of Kamala Harris, Gavin Newsom, AOC, throw some others in there, and I think it's an easy win for the Republicans. Let's get with Kay Hill. Kay Hill, great commentary, news and commentary writer, incredibly smart lady, had her first Mother's Day yesterday. Happy Mother's Day. Kay, how are you? Good to see you.
19: I'm good. Thank you for that. I had a wonderful first Mother's Day. Thank you.
0: There's no way AOC is going to be on that ticket, is she? I mean, let's just stop the stupidity. There's no way.
19: Well, this is a party that still considers Kamala Harris, Joe. There's a lot of stupid people making a lot of stupid decisions in the Democrat Party. This is not the Democrat Party that we grew up with. This is some cannibalized, egomaniac, troll farm of, like, nightmares. I don't know. It's just one of the worst people in America could definitely end up leading the Democrat Party. Because it is. It's Kamala Harris. It's Gavin Newsom.
0: Right.
19: It's AOC, who is clearly, like, throwing her hat in the ring and teasing at this point a potential
0: run. What did she just say? Didn't she just say something stupid?
19: She told someone, I think it was like David Axelrod, someone in Chicago, that she doesn't just want to be president of the United States. She wants to be president of the freaking universe. She said that she's definitely not ruling out a run, essentially just saying that she wants to do something even bigger than the presidency. And I'm like, unless the aliens invade and we actually need a president of Earth, what are you on about, gal? Like, what are you doing?
0: What could she possibly, in that little brain of hers, does she think there's a position above that in the United States?
19: Well, yeah, because she's surrounded by all of these movers and shakers who like to think that they're bigger than any independent country. Like, they're looking for that sort of new world order, one world governance type, oligarchy, essentially, where there's a handful of very liberal, very socialist people from all the corners of the earth who come together to control everything. It's essentially, we've already seen a small version of this play out in Europe. The only reason that it hasn't been allowed to play out across the rest of the world yet is because China is doing a great job taking over Africa. We're waiting for South America to collapse entirely under the weight of sort of what seems like kind of purposeful mismanagement, not necessarily by people from South and Central America themselves, but by, again, these sort of like hidden dark figure oligarchies. And I think that these are people who, you know, we all know who they are. We all know their names, but they're backed by a lot of people that we don't know. We don't know their names. They're very dark, shadowy figures. And when you go into sort of closed door meetings with these very corrupt, very inflated ego individuals who think that the world and people are much bigger than the individual nations and cultures that they come from, they do tell each other and tell the stupidest people in the room, like AOC, that there is something bigger than America. There is something bigger, say, than the European Union, et cetera, et cetera. That's what they've been pushing for. That's what they've been working towards for generations in some cases. I know I sound like a conspiracy theorist now, but this is true. You can look it up. And they do. That's what they're pushing for. And so when you hear that, when you're in that echo chamber, that's where your mind goes. And that's clearly where AOC's mind is going, that she is going to be president of the world and she's going to get all the backing from very big, very powerful families and groups who I really don't want to name them on here because I'm scared they're going to like get me Clintoned, you know, like I'm not suicidal. I feel like I should say that.
0: Cahill is not suicidal. By the way, they're using her as a useful idiot. They obviously don't think she's got a brain. They just think they can control her. So you think there's a group of people that surround her that are grooming her to be the face of what it is they want to do. And they're telling her, wink, wink, nod, nod, don't worry. There will be a world president and you'll get the title and you get the cool car. You'll get to stay in the cool mansion, but we're going to really run the joint. So you really think there are people surrounding her, propping her up? Because if you watch her speak, she thinks she's smart. She's not, clearly. And she doesn't know what she's talking about, clearly. But somebody has filled her with this buoyancy that she is just rising above all others, and she's going to be the goddess of the globe. So you think that they're just looking at her going, man, she's really dumb. Let's just prop her up, because a bunch of people will vote for her because she's young and cute.
19: I think that she's one of a handful of people that these groups are propping up. I think Gavin Newsom is another one. I think Kamala Harris was one of them. I think Obama was probably one of the most successful ones. And then it just kind of goes on from there. I don't know why they backed Hillary Clinton. She was just like from the off. Joe, I remember growing up in the UK and thinking, why would any woman support Hillary Clinton? I mean, firstly, look at the pantsuit. Gross. Not a good decision maker. Secondly, this is a woman who let her husband treat her like dirt from the highest office in the world. He treated her like absolute dirt, treated their marriage like dirt. And she stayed with him. It just blows my mind that that was ever like, that she was ever someone that I was told as a young woman to, aspire to be. Like, absolutely not. No, thank you. Why would anyone want to be Hillary Clinton? So I think they made a huge mistake sort of running her in 2016. I think there's a lot of other people who could have done a way better job than her. And I think she set women back actually substantially in the way that she ran that campaign. And I think she set women back in a lot of other ways. But she's also helped prop up, like you said, people like AOC on behalf of these sort of dark money groups that are pushing towards a sort of one world government type situation. But you can't just have one, because if you have one person, then you risk losing. And so I'll be interested to see who actually ends up running for the Democratic position of, I don't even want to say that they're potentially going to be nominees for president, because it's just so gross and horrible to think about, but it's going to happen. So I think Gavin Newsom, AOC, Kamala again. Oh my gosh. Can you imagine?
0: I can, because she actually thinks she's the heir apparent. What's interesting, by the way, it's Cahill. Go follow her, ksmythehill.com. You can go see her on Newsmax. The Hillary thing is interesting to me. I think you bring up a very, very good point. This has to prove that they've got dirt on everybody. They have to have dirt on everybody, because Bernie Sanders would have won that nomination, and he might have actually won as the president, and he would have been very controllable by the socialists and the Marxists on the globe. Hillary Clinton, I think, has dirt on everybody and said, you better back my campaign. So very interesting that she was the nominee in 16. For me, Gavin Newsom, AOC, Kamala Harris combined have about a 92 IQ. So they're all controllable, right? I mean, Gavin Newsom doesn't bring anything to the table either. Depending on where he's speaking, he changes his tune just to try to get in the favor of the audience. So, again, let's be conspiratorial. The globalists, the WEF, the Davos people, they want to have the dumbest people possible who are kind of attractive, although it's questionable about Kamala, in my opinion, but they're kind of attractive people. And they resonate somehow, like she's got the ethnic thing going, and AOC kind of has the ethnic young thing going, and Newsom's not bad looking and he's tall. So, I mean, that's sort of who they're glomming onto, because you could add all three of those together. And I don't know what the hell they stand for, because it really does depend on who the audience is. And and they could not get out of the starting gate in a political horse race without the backing of somebody else. So let's get conspiratorial. All of these people that we're seeing rise on the left, including a Buttigieg and everybody else, are they all controlled by somebody far away?
19: I don't know how far away they are. Sadly, I think that there's a lot of them within the walls of the US. I mean, if you really want to dig into true conspiracy, you just have to kind of go back to the turn of the last century, not the 1900s to 2000s. I'm talking about 1800 to 1900.
0: Right.
19: And you can see the families that were instrumental in founding what is much of America's and now pretty much the world's, certainly the Western world's, political regimes. I mean, there's even a conspiracy theory, Joe, that says that the Titanic was sunk on purpose, because there was at least one billionaire on there who was opposing the development of the Federal Reserve and the Fed, or the Fed as it's known colloquially. And then as soon as the Titanic sunk, all of these people who were supposed to be on the Titanic from these hugely instrumental families like Rockefellers, JP Morgan, et cetera, you know, the party tricks, like everyone knows who I'm talking about.
0: Yes.
19: They all got together and started the Fed. They wouldn't have been able to do that had the Titanic not sunk.
0: Well, it was afterwards. And I mean, so, I think the Fed was like, was what, 1918? I'm thinking maybe not. It was sometime after, without a doubt, the Titanic going down. So there may not have been an iceberg. They actually took it down to stop people voting against the Fed. Listen, man, the Fed is so untouchable. Yeah. If you talk about them, you're in trouble and you're on suicide watch. I, as well, am not suicidal. So, I mean, I wouldn't doubt it. But you're right in that the progressive movement in this country started in the early 1900s. It did. It's been around for more than 100 years, and they're still trying to do it, and they're closer now to being successful than ever. In fact, AOC, back to your girl, is pushing, along with Mamdani, along with Bernie Sanders, a billionaire tax, just taking 5% of the wealth of billionaires because they can. And they're getting people to rally around them because people are dumb and think that it's a zero-sum game. Wealth and income is not a zero-sum game. There's plenty for everybody. But if you take it from the billionaires somehow and let AOC manage it, you're going to be better off somehow. So that's sort of part of that whole thing, isn't it?
19: It's definitely part of the whole thing. I mean, that's the whole purpose, right? It's like total control. So what we've seen over the course of the last 100, 120 years, give or take, is we've seen all of our children being forced into schools that literally dumb them down, particularly over the last 10 years. We've seen the sort of normalization in blue states of the state taking away children who are mentally ill, who think that they're, you know, the opposite gender. They're being taken away from their parents so they can be chemically castrated. Just name it. We've seen all of these blue state people, which, you know, AOC, Mamdani, Gavin Newsom, all of these sort of like state leaders, or, you know, within the jurisdiction of these states, these blue states, we've seen them normalize the drug epidemic to the point where it's, you know, we're told that we're compassionate if we leave addicts to die on the sidewalk, that we're compassionate if we put, American businesses out of business and shutter their doors because the state is hiring illegal immigrants. Like, I mean, the list goes on, yeah. Joe, of just how many different ways we've seen these liberal socialists just merge towards this like slow collapse of the American dream. And I think it's kind of reaching a fever pitch. I think the vote, to reinstate Donald Trump in 2020, even in 2016, but very much in, 2024, yeah, was absolutely in response to this massive social decline that we've seen that is all being perpetuated by these individuals who are all backed by the same groups. And so when you're pushing towards that, if you're pushing towards decline and your leaders are pushing towards decline, they're trying to steal your money to further their ideals of decline, you kind of have to ask yourself, when you look at the social math here, what is the ultimate purpose of this? And there cannot be any other ultimate purpose other than creating a one world government where we're all, yes, controlled by a very small number of people and we're all told to be grateful for that. We saw that kind of control try to leech in a massive way during COVID. Thankfully, a huge portion of the American population turned around and said, no, I cannot say the same for Europe and the UK and pretty much the entirety of the Western world. The only scary thing is that I've also seen that kind of mass control happen in China, and I've seen it firsthand on two different occasions, and I know it can be done. I just pray that the free sort of proliferation of media out here in the United States, thanks in large part, I know though I say this, thanks in large part by YouTube, is going to help people continue to realize that they are not alone in looking at these systems run by these liberal socialists, continue to sort of look at them and say, that doesn't seem like a very good idea for the future of America. Yes, we're going to have large groups within these liberal jurisdictions who are stupid people who think, oh no, these people are great. Like, let's tax the billionaires. And I'm like, where is that tax being spent? Where is it being spent?
0: It's squandered. It's squandered by the government. It's just, if you took it away from them, I feel better about myself. It's Cahill, ksmythehill.com. Go follow her on all the social media. Let's go to Karen Bass, another useful idiot. Karen Bass was in Ghana when she got word before it even happened that the Palisades fires were going to happen, that the winds were going crazy, something really bad starting up over here. You might want to come back, Mayor. And she stayed in Ghana another day or two. She shouldn't have been there to begin with. She should have been there because the winds, we knew that was going to be coming in. The forecast were saying it could be bad. And she still was over in Ghana. It didn't make any sense. Yet I see Magic Johnson today did a freaking video. And I love Magic Johnson. What a great basketball player. He's an American success story from Lansing, Michigan. Now he's worth billions of dollars. He's a great businessman. Why the beep? He, by the way, lives in Beverly Hills, doesn't live in Los Angeles. Why is he out here campaigning for Karen Bass? I mean, why are people, celebrities, people that you would know, gathering around this woman that has like a 23% approval rating in her own city?
19: Well, thankfully, a lot of the people I know are all going for Spencer Pratt, which is something as a millennial I never thought I would say, but definitely right. Team Spencer. I think a lot of these people are rallying around Karen Bass because, Joe, just because these people are famous doesn't mean they're actually smart. And they also live in very little bubbles
0: right.
19: where, you know, the echo chamber is real. All they see is a woman who, you know, may even further their interest. I don't know what Magic Johnson, where his money is in Los Angeles, but sort of stands to reason that he probably has a lot of money invested in the city and county that he resides in. Therefore, he may be being told, oh, this business that you may be involved with, we can help with X, Y, and Z. I'm not saying that that's the case, but I've heard stories. I know that I had people that worked for the former mayor, Eric Garcetti, people that worked for him literally told me that that was a thing that would happen. If it, like, you get the celebrity endorsement because, you know, say celebrity X is invested in like this restaurant and they need like a parking structure or they need this, that, and the other. Great, back the mayor and he'll make sure that that happens for you. So, you know, Karen Bass is cut from the exact same cloth as Eric Garcetti. So if my sources told me that about him, would not be surprised if the same thing is happening. I think there's also, sadly, in LA, because the people aren't that smart, they look at skin color and think that that's like a cultural thing, when really it's not. Culture is not built from skin color. It's built from all, like, a bunch of different factors that go into the way that people are raised and their lived experience. And so they might look at Karen Bass and think, oh, she's a woman of color, therefore she must represent all people of color in Los Angeles. But it's like, no, like, culturally, you guys are not the same. Like, she is a liberal socialist who would tax you to death if she wanted to.
0: Yeah.
19: Yeah, she is. Yeah. And I think that, you know, it's the echo chamber meets corruption, meets just this really, really sad dependency on skin color that is just so monopolized by Democrats and for no good reason, because it doesn't represent culture.
0: Hopefully they're not going to listen to the so-called stars. I don't think they will. They want a better mayor than that. I'm out of time. Kay, you're amazing. Go to ksmythehill.com. Go follow her everywhere. Kay, thanks.
19: Thanks, Joe.
0: We're back after this. Stay right here.
20: Joe.

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0: That's going to wrap it up. 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
7: From ABC News, I'm Stephanie Officer. The 17 American passengers and one British national residing in the U.S. on board that hantavirus-stricken cruise ship are now in the U.S., but not back in their homes just yet. At least one American passenger tested positive for hantavirus. Another is showing mild symptoms. Those Americans have been taken to quarantine in Omaha, Nebraska. ABC's Victor Oquendo.
8: We're outside the National Quarantine Unit in Omaha, where these 16 passengers are being closely monitored. It was a harrowing journey as they were evacuated from the ship and flown straight home. Those inside the quarantine unit will be here for the next few days. Once clear and asymptomatic, they can return home.
7: The redistricting back and forth took a turn last week when a Supreme Court decision led to a handful of Republican states fast-tracking new congressional maps like Louisiana. In Virginia, that state's Supreme Court overturned new congressional maps approved by voters that would have given Democrats an edge. And in South Carolina, there have been proposals to redraw those maps, although nothing has been passed. ABC's Rick Klein.
9: Redistricting happens after the census, which is the end of the decade. 2022, this is supposed to be set up. We're supposed to not really think about redistricting for a decade. So the fact that we're here in the middle of the decade doing it again, President Trump started this in large part by his push in Texas. We saw the response from Governor Newsom in California. We saw these other states summit or court order, which happens all the time. But mostly this has been a politically driven process, and it's only become more politicized. And I think we've seen largely a shift away from partisan redistricting as a consequence of the Voting Rights Act and some other reforms in other states, but now we're sliding back.
7: A California mayor has agreed to plead guilty to acting as an illegal agent for the Chinese government and has resigned from her city position. Arcadia Mayor Eileen Wang was charged in April with one count of acting in the U.S. as an illegal agent of a foreign government. She was accused of doing the bidding of Chinese officials, like sharing articles favorable to Beijing without notifying the U.S. government prior. You're listening to ABC News.
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9: From the WPBF 25 First Warning Weather Center, I'm Chief Certified Meteorologist Chris Martinez with a look at South Florida's certified most accurate forecast. Tonight, a lingering shower or two. Temperatures very warm tonight, down into the upper 70s. More heat, more humidity means more showers and storms on your Tuesday. Look for high temperatures in the upper 80s.
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17: Welcome back to the Lars Larson Show. It's a pleasure to be with you. Although, I've got to tell you what the Supreme Court has just done, I find so absolutely outrageous that I almost can't believe it. But what they have done with regard to a pill called Mifepristone. And what is Mifepristone? It is the abortion pill that is now the way that about two-thirds of all the abortions in America are conducted. Now, no matter where you stand on this issue, I am pro-life. Many of you are probably pro-abortion, but you're embarrassed to say that, so you call yourselves pro-choice instead. Well, shame on you, but you have the right to have whatever point of view you want. In this case, the U.S. Supreme Court has now extended the availability of Mifepristone for young ladies who are pregnant, who never see a doctor in person, can order this stuff through the mail. And this is the part that ought to bother you the most. In America, we had the overturning at long last after almost 50 years of Roe v. Wade. In the Dobbs decision, they decided it is up to the individual states. Now, what have some of the states done with abortion? They've made it bigger than ever. I mean, they will pay young ladies to actually travel to their states to obtain an abortion at zero cost themselves. Now, I know some of you applaud that. I do not. Other states, because that is the kind of system of government we have, in which we have 50 semi-sovereign states within a federalist republic guaranteed by a constitution. What have those states done? States like Idaho have said, no, we don't want abortion to be legal at all. With rare exceptions, it's not legal there. But what Mifepristone does is that when you order it across state lines and it arrives in your state to allow a young lady to kill an unborn baby in a way that is not legal in the state of Idaho, but the pill travels across state lines. What has the U.S. Supreme Court done? Well, last week, they had a lower court ruling, a federal appeals court ruling, that said, no, we're not going to let people just get these pills by way of telemedicine. That is not only deadly for the baby, it is very dangerous for the young lady taking the pill. And I don't expect the mainstream media to be, you know, transparent when it comes to this issue. Unfortunately, they don't look out for their audience. In the case of their audience, young ladies are going to hear about the abortion pill. Do the major legacy media actually stress the fact that this stuff is very, very dangerous? As I said, not just deadly for the baby, but dangerous for the woman. They don't. Now, remember, when Mifepristone was first approved, and it wasn't that long ago, they could use it up to 7 weeks of pregnancy. And then that was extended to 10 weeks. But you're not supposed to take it past 10 weeks. And initially, when it was approved, a young lady had to go to a doctor, see the doctor, explain her circumstances, and then she could obtain the pill if she so chose. What are the dangers? If she has an ectopic pregnancy, taking that pill could lead to the death of that young lady. And what happens to the young ladies who take these for abortions? Well, number one, if a young lady is considering herself desperate enough to seek an abortion and kill her child, and she says, well, I think it's been 12 weeks, but I'll go ahead and just take the pill. The pill is only approved up to 10 weeks. And how would a doctor know that? The doctor could examine the young lady. But in this case, the Biden administration wanted the abortion pill to be so very available that you don't have to go see a doctor in person. You can obtain it through what's called telemedicine. You can obtain it with a phone call. You can obtain it through the mail. And of course, there's the other danger that we should talk about. Well, let me finish this first. Let me mention that when it comes to taking the pill itself, how often does it cause medical problems for young women who take the pill? About 25% of the time, the young lady ends up with complications that don't necessarily send her to the emergency room. In about 5% of the cases, the young ladies end up in the emergency room. So imagine a kind of medicine in which if you give it to 100 women, 5 of them are going to end up in the emergency room, 25 of them are going to have major complications like bleeding and that sort of thing. And in 100% of the cases, you're going to end up killing the baby. Oh, and one other thing the mainstream media doesn't like to mention, what's the mechanism? Have you ever thought about that? How does this special pill, the abortion pill, how does it kill the baby? You know what the literal medical answer is? It starves the baby. It simply starves the baby of food and the baby dies inside of mom. And then you take a second pill and it causes your body to expel the now dead baby. Can you imagine telling members of your, even your closest family members, we didn't want to have that baby. So my daughter or my niece decided to abort the baby and we simply starved it to death. And after it had been without food for enough time, it died, and then it was expelled and disposed of. And then you might even think about the young lady who's doing this, because she's going to go through much of this potentially without consulting with anyone. She may not be talking to members of her family, her closest friends. She's not going to see a doctor in person. She's going to take the pill and be told, take the pill, the pregnancy will end. And then she's going to go through what amounts to a miscarriage, 7 up to 10 weeks into that pregnancy, and she's going to deal with all of that with nobody around her. Now, can you imagine the potential for harm? I mean, there are lots of things that people have decided today that are traumatic for individuals. And I feel for anybody who, you know, encounters some kind of trauma. The people on that airplane the other day where a man ran onto the runway and got sucked into the jet engine. I would imagine sitting on that plane was probably, to a greater or lesser degree, a bit traumatic. Now, imagine killing your unborn baby and having it expelled from your body after it's starved to death. And imagine, is there any potential trauma in that? I think you can just about guarantee it. And the other example or the other possibility that I want to raise for you, and we've already had some cases where young men are facing charges. And why? Because when we first started talking on this program several years ago about mifepristone, somebody said, Lawrence, what happens if the young man who is the father of that child, what if he doesn't want his girlfriend to be pregnant? She's okay with it, but he's not. Could he obtain one of these pills and surreptitiously give it to his girlfriend? Not only can they, but it's already happened, and there are people facing charges. But imagine having the government, in this case it was the Biden administration, that said we want young ladies to be able to obtain this with a phone call. Go online and obtain it that way. It'll come in the mail. The young lady will never see a doctor. She'll never have to talk to a doctor. This is what I plan to do, and have him warn her about the potential consequences, the after effects, maybe ending up in the emergency room. But in the case of allowing a young man to obtain this medicine and then he gives it surreptitiously, like I said, it's already happened. We've already seen criminal charges brought. And that's if you can prove that somebody actually did that crime. I'm very concerned by what is going on now. And now the U.S. Supreme Court late today decided they're going to put a stay on that order from last week and say until Thursday, we're still figuring out what we want to do about this, whether or not we want to slap some limits on it. The Court of Appeals had said you can't distribute this stuff without an in-person visit. You cannot distribute this stuff through the mail. And then the Supreme Court said, oh, hold on a second. And now they've extended the hold on the lower court stay all the way to Thursday. So we will have to wait and see if the Supreme Court could get to this life and death issue in a somewhat speedy fashion. Glad to be with you and always glad to take your calls. If you want to join the best conversation in talk journalism, it's here every day at 866-HEY-LARS. That's 866-439-5277. 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A shout out to our friends in Spencer, Iowa, who listen to great talk radio on KICD. That's AM 1240. And you hear the Lars Larson Show on KICD as well.

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0: If you don't want to talk but want to be heard, email Lars at talk@larslarson.com. He actually will read it. Now, here's Lars Larson.
1: Welcome back to the Lars Larson Show. Well, we don't have a deal yet with Iran. And as the president is calling it late this afternoon, he said that deal is on, or the ceasefire is now on life support. So I thought we'd consult with Clifford May. Cliff is the founder and president of the Foundation for Defense of Democracies. Mr. May, welcome back.
2: Good to be with you, Lars.
1: So do you think you have a greater understanding? I'm sure you have a greater understanding than I do, but I want to know if you think you know what President Trump means when he says their latest offer is totally unacceptable. What does that mean?
2: Oh, absolutely. Absolutely. Their latest offer is things like, okay, you owe us war reparations. You're going to accept that the Strait of Hormuz, which is an international waterway, that's ours. If we want to charge tolls, we can do so. You have to understand and you have to accept that we have a right to enrich uranium and use it to make nuclear weapons. And then we are going to also make missiles, including intercontinental ballistic missiles, so we can put the nuclear weapons on those ICBMs and threaten or maybe send them to American cities. That's what we're demanding. You know, it's pretty audacious, let's say that.
1: Well, so in other words, they took all the things that we are legitimately seeking in this, and President Trump, I think he's doing the right thing because, I mean, other presidents, including Obama, have said Iran cannot have nukes. Now, Obama and Biden and others have not been willing to do what is necessary to make sure they don't get nukes. All Obama did was say, effectively, put off your nukes until after I'm done being president for two terms. But I don't think that actually did anybody any good. But in this case, if Iran is saying you're not going to get any of what you're asking for, oh, and by the way, you're going to give us a bunch of things, I mean, then it's game over, isn't it? Isn't it time to move on to the next step, which I'd like to know what you think the next step is going to be.
2: Okay, so everything you said is exactly right. The only thing you left out is that Obama said, in exchange for your delaying, I will give you hundreds of billions of dollars.
1: Exactly.
2: Okay? And you can use that money to support terrorists, and you can use that money to build missiles. You can use that money for anything you want that's not a problem with me. Just as you say, just delay it. So what does that bring us? What comes next? Well, I think two things. One, ongoing right now is what some people would call economic fury. We are strangling the ability of this regime to get any revenue. Pretty soon, a couple of things happen. They will not have money to pay their soldiers, to pay the thugs in the Bastille who kill protesters, dissidents in the middle of the street. And I want to remind people, they killed between 30 and 40,000 of them in January. You would think that would be a huge number of people to kill just because they're saying we're tired of being ruled by the clerics in this country, by the mullahs. So that will continue. And they've already lost their petrochemical industry, their steel industry. The Israelis knocked all that out. So that's going to begin to hurt. Plus, if they can't get their oil out, they're going to have to, what they call, shut in their oil wells, kind of cap them. That's very bad because if the technology is not great, it may be impossible to get the oil that's going.
1: Well, in fact, Cliff, can I throw into that? We talked to some people from the operating companies in the United States, and they've all said to me, Lars, it's not like a light switch. If you got a well that's producing whatever it is, 1,000 barrels a day, and you turn it off, when you turn it back on, it may produce 200 barrels a day. And so no matter how much technology you've got, you can't just turn it off and then turn it back on. It may not come back on fully, or it may not come back at all. And at that point, Iran is going to be in a real world of hurt, and so will their buddies, China and India, won't they?
2: All of that is true. And there's just one thing I want to say that's counterintuitive, that's hard for us to imagine. The people in control in this country right now, they have a fanatical theology. They are not rational actors like we are. They don't do cost-benefit analysis like we do. They are jihadis. And jihadis, they believe that they are literally, let's just say clearly, they believe they're on a mission from Allah.
1: From God.
2: From God to fight and destroy the West, the Jews, the Christians, They also hate the Hindus. All of them, they are to bring Allah's the Sharia law to the earth. So they, you will not. So when people talk about this, can we have a peace deal? That's out of the question. Out of the question. What they can possibly do, if the pain is severe enough, is they can agree to a truce. They can, because the idea of a truce is you get to rearm while that truce is going on, and that's better than maybe losing your regime. That is a possibility, but it may take, and I don't know if anybody who's now ruling is willing to do that. They might. I can, there are examples I can tell you. The other possibility is that in the next round of kinetics, in other words, bombing, you have military infrastructure. But maybe if you can, you also hit those who are ruling now. Again, quite a few were killed on February 28th, the supreme leader, and that term is bad translation. He's meant to be the deputy of Allah on earth. But that's, again, that maybe 50 or 52 of these guys were killed. They killed like 40,000 members of the opposition, and those are some of the boldest. So you may have to go down a few more layers, and if you get down a few more layers, you may find there are some agnostics and some charlatans, people who joined the Islamic Revolutionary Guard Corps, not the Iranian, the Islamic Revolutionary Guard Corps, because that's the way you get money and power and a villa, on the ocean.
1: Hey, I'm talking to Cliff May, who's founder and president of the Foundation for Defense of Democracies. I want to ask you about another element of this. President Trump is going to visit China. He's going to talk to Xi. Xi's been one of the biggest customers Iran has. Is there any possibility of bringing about some pressure in that way to say, you want to get your oil supplies back online? Great. You're not going to be buying the sanctioned oil at discount prices anymore. But if you want to get it back at all, you can help us end this thing. Otherwise, then you're on the wrong side of history.
2: There is a chance, but maybe 50-50. And let me tell you why. China doesn't want the oil from Iran. They buy about 90% of Iran's oil right now.
1: Yep.
2: They can find substitutions if they don't get it. But the Islamists in Tehran are close allies of the communists in Beijing. And they would like Iran to have nuclear weapons, because at that point, Tehran has nuclear weapons, Beijing has nuclear weapons, Moscow has nuclear weapons, North Korea has nuclear weapons, by the way, because diplomatic efforts to stop that and use appeasement and buy them off and brought all failed. So they have that too. They'd like all four of them to have it, because think, a little imagination is required here. Think how the four of them could threaten and blackmail the U.S. if they get to that point. But it's also possible. I wish that at this point, we can talk about why this isn't okay, that we had absolutely been able to foil their attempts, or their successful attempts, to close down the Strait of Hormuz, so Trump could say to Xi Jinping, look, guy, we now control the Strait of Hormuz under international law. It's an international waterway. You can depend on the fact that your oil is going to be delivered, maybe not discounted, but it's going to be delivered, as long as we have good relations, and I'm sure you're going to work very hard to make sure we do. But that's not the case yet. We have a blockade, a quarantine call, which you will, going on, so they can't get oil out. But what's happened, they have all these drones in particular.
1: Yep.
2: They use the drones to threaten commercial vessels that are unarmed.
1: That's right. That is Clifford May, the president of the Foundation for Defense of Democracies. Clifford, thank you very much. You got the
0: Lars Larson Show.
1: He is...

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2: I'm Stephanie Officer. Two people from the MV Hondius are currently under evaluation at Emory University in Georgia. Dr. Anish Mehta, Chief of Infectious Diseases at Emory's School of Medicine, would not discuss specifics about the condition of the patients, but did confirm they're under their care during a press briefing earlier.
3: Both are here at Emory in our Serious Communicable Diseases Unit. One is undergoing treatment, and the other one is undergoing further evaluation and monitoring.
2: Dr. Mehta explained the symptomatic individual was evaluated before leaving the Canary Islands, and the second person was considered asymptomatic but was in close contact with the symptomatic person. The number one NFL draft pick and Heisman Trophy winner Fernando Mendoza did not go to the White House this year, opting instead to call President Trump to let him know he'd be at practice. That is according to the president, who said this at a packed event honoring the 2025 national champs earlier today. This is ABC News.
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11: From the WPBF 25 First Warning Weather Center, I'm Chief Certified Meteorologist Chris Martinez with a look at South Florida's certified most accurate forecast. Tonight, a lingering shower or two. Temperatures very warm tonight, down into the upper 70s. More heat, more humidity means more showers and storms on your Tuesday. Look for high temperatures in the upper 80s.
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14: Welcome back to the Lars Larson Show. Well, in the last 30 minutes, a major story has broken out of California, and I want you to think about the implications of this, knowing that the Biden crime family had such deep ties into communist China. And if you say, Lars, Biden, he's old news. No, but consider this. The mayor of Arcadia, California. It is a city within L.A. County. Her name is Eileen Wang. She is just they've just unsealed a federal plea deal for Eileen Wang. She is going to go to prison for almost 10 years because she agreed to take a plea and admit that she had been working as a Chinese operative while she was mayor of Arcadia, California. She and her then fiance were posting information on a media website that purported to be a news site for Chinese Americans that had all kinds of pro-China propaganda on it. She has now admitted she acted as a foreign agent. She was the mayor of a city within L.A. County, and now it sounds like even with the plea deal, she's likely going to prison for at least some years. On that note, let's go to Joy, who's a naysayer. Hey, Joy, well, you know how much we love naysayers on this program. Welcome, and tell me what's on your mind and what do we disagree about that makes you a naysayer?
15: Well, you began the 3 o'clock hour talking about all the problems with the abortion pill. I would say that a number of those problems were created or were enhanced by the right with removing Roe versus Wade and then what the Republican states are doing.
14: Hold on, Joy. I want to hear you say that Republicans or Trump or conservatives have somehow made the danger of a pill worse? How do Republicans or conservatives make the medical dangers of a chemical pill worse? How do they do that?
15: Well, it is the use of it that, and some of the practices around the use of it that have made it more dangerous.
14: Tell me what those are. No, but Joy, if I said to you a chainsaw is dangerous, you've got to tell me what makes it more dangerous because conservatives don't like killing babies.
15: Because it is naive to think that the minute Roe versus Wade went away, that all abortions would stop. And so there still are abortions.
14: Yeah, about a million a year, Joy. There's a lot of them, and two-thirds of them are done with a pill.
15: So,
14: but you still haven't told me how conservative opposition... You haven't told me how conservative opposition to abortion makes the pill more dangerous.
15: Because that has increased significantly. So if there's the danger you're talking about, more women are going to be exposed to that danger. You also said, well, it's being taken without...
14: Joy, hold on. I hate to let facts get in the way of your rant, but we have about a million abortions every year. It goes up a little bit. It goes down a little bit. Has for the better part of the last 30 years. The number of people getting them through pills instead of a trip to the clinic has changed from almost zero to now about two-thirds. But hold on. But there aren't more of them happening because of Republicans. There aren't fewer happening, sadly, because of that. How have Republicans made the pill more dangerous?
15: More are using the pill, and more are using it by telehealth. And you were saying that there's a danger. So it's increased to about 27%.
14: Yeah. And by the way, just remember who said, can you get the pill without seeing a doctor? Joe Biden decided he wanted young ladies to be able to get the pill without seeing a doctor in person. Doesn't that make it more dangerous?
15: But the red states, even if they wanted to see a doctor, they would not be able to. The doctor would be arrested.
14: But Joy, would you accept that under Dobbs, it said it's up to the states, and there are states like California, like Washington State, New York State, that have made abortion as easy as possible, sometimes even paying for women to travel to the state to get an abortion at taxpayer expense. And there are other states that have gone the other way, like Idaho, and said, no, we don't think there should be any abortions except in emergencies, and Idaho's largely outlawed it. That's how our system of government works, isn't it?
15: In Idaho is that there aren't any OBGYNs. Even women who want to have a pregnancy
14: drive miles. No, but Joy, there are OBGYNs. It's just the baby killers left Idaho. The non-baby killers stayed.
15: No. I have a sister who lives in St. Mary's, Idaho. People, they're so afraid, the OBGYNs are so afraid
14: If you're not a baby killing OBGYN, what would you fear?
15: Because a woman might go in for a miscarriage, and then all of a sudden someone may say, oh, you know, it's an abortion. Or what if they did get one of these pills? The doctor would be very afraid to treat someone who may have been having problems because of an abortion pill. The liability insurance, there's so much that those in the red state are, they feel like at any point, either their patients or themselves.
14: By the way, I hate to let actual facts get in the way, but the medical community even did a study of this. They have OBGYNs, 114 left the state of Idaho after the decision. 20 new ones moved in. So you had a net difference of 80. It's not catastrophic.
15: That is a lot when you talk about Idaho, because they probably are in Boise. They're probably in the major cities. And this place where my sister lives is 2,000 people.
14: Okay, but hold on. Let me ask you something, Joy. Didn't it make it more dangerous when Joe Biden on his own said, we want young women to take this medication without ever seeing a doctor? When have you ever heard that somebody would take a serious consequential medication, even an antibiotic, without seeing a doctor first? Joy, it doesn't make any sense, but I very much appreciate your call. By the way, if you hear my cell phone not ringing right now, there's a reason for that. I get fewer phone calls, scam calls. I get fewer spam texts. I get fewer scam emails. And why is that? Incogni. 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
18: Welcome back to the Lars Larson Show. Well, next week, President Trump is going to go to China. He's going to meet with Chairman Xi, the dictator of communist China. And I imagine they're going to have an interesting conversation. Among the other things they're going to talk about is artificial intelligence, because some in his own administration want to slow down American innovation. Should we be building faster or handing China the future? Neil Chilson joins me now, former chief technologist for the Federal Trade Commission and head of AI policy at the Abundance Institute. Mr. Chilson, welcome to the program.
19: Thanks for having me back.
18: So what should we make of this meeting, and what is Donald Trump going to be looking for when he meets with Chairman Xi?
19: Well, there's a lot on their plate. They're going to talk about, you know, the Strait of Hormuz. They're going to talk about rare earths and export controls in Taiwan. But they're also reportedly going to talk about my favorite topic, artificial intelligence. And it should be no surprise, this is a fast-developing technology. It's one that the U.S. and China are the top two leaders. The U.S. is far and away the best developer of AI frontier models. But China has some other advantages that get talked about a little bit less around how AI is used across the ecosystem. Most importantly, they have they have the ability to build tons and tons of energy, and we struggle here in the U.S. to even build data centers. And so there are some.
18: Isn't that a self-imposed struggle to a large extent?
19: It is. It's both regulatory and cultural. The Chinese are fast embracing artificial intelligence, and here in the U.S., I think we still have a lot of questions about what benefits it's going to bring across the broad public. Even though I think many of the experts agree that this has the chance to really expand economic growth and prosperity across the U.S.
18: It's also got some risks to it. So, what kind of guardrails should we have, if any?
19: So I think that's certainly something they're going to be talking about in China. Some of the risks that people talk about the most are things that we've talked about in the context of social media, misinformation, disinformation, some of those. And it's hard to take those ones seriously in the same way that a lot of the rationale under misinformation and disinformation in social media was an excuse for the Biden administration to try to shape narratives by putting pressure on social media companies. So we definitely don't want to replicate that in the AI space. But the concerns that other people talk about are the use of artificial intelligence for cyber attacks. These tools are very powerful in coding. They are very good at spotting bugs in software. And obviously that can be used to make software much stronger, and I expect that the U.S. will be doing that. But also, it can be used to try to attack vulnerabilities in, you know, geopolitical opponents. And certainly, there are concerns, I think, at the top level that this could be a tool that's used by, you know, non-state actors to try to attack, you know, including China and the U.S. to attack states. And so I think there is a question about whether or not we want to open up a communication channel with the Chinese for certain types of problematic issues. The Biden administration kind of started a channel like this. It was never used. And so I don't 100% know what the value is, and I'm not sure that this is on the Trump agenda as much as talking about supply chain risk, which is another big challenge in the AI space.
18: I mean, Neil, are you going to tell me that I'm just being jingoistic if I say I really don't want to channel with the Chinese because I assume they're going to rip off everything they can and they're going to do anything they can and will do to try to gain an economic advantage over the United States? They're not fair. They're not fair traders, are they?
19: Yeah. So I think in this space in particular, because of the technological advantage that the U.S. has on these models, I think China is very interested in doing whatever it can to get its hands on this software. Mm-hmm. And so certainly they have been doing things like what they call distillation, which is essentially trying to copy by using one of the large AI models. And so they've been doing things like that. I respect your skepticism around opening another channel for official communications on this with the suspicion that the Chinese might try to manipulate that. Certainly there are some indications that they are trying to affect the dialogue in the U.S. around data centers and AI to their advantage. I think we should have concerns about that.
18: You know what, Neil? I have the same concern because I think they've been doing this for a long time. China, for example, funds environmental groups on U.S. soil who aren't registered as foreign lobbyists. They go out and lobby the public and say, coal plants are evil, natural gas is evil, nuclear is evil, you should buy solar and wind. And who happens to be selling almost all the solar and wind? That would be China. And who's supplying their own energy needs with coal and nuclear and dams? That would be China. So in other words, it's like the guy who owns the distillery who doesn't drink any of his own product, but he's glad to sell it to you and tell you it's the best thing that ever came along.
19: Yeah, and I worry about that too. I think that, you know, the narrative is already concerning in the U.S. and having China push on that more is another way that they are hoping to level the playing field. If they can't level it at the cutting edge of building the technology and developing it, they'll level it by being the ones who adopt it widely across their economy and get those economic benefits while the U.S. is still fighting over, you know, whether we should build a data center in the middle of a desert that nobody's using.
18: Yeah, and the only concern I've got there is, you know, the cooling needs, the power needs, the other things that, I mean, literally where you have people saying we're going to build a data center and we're going to use all the available water to cool it down and we're going to use all of your power. And by the way, your power bill is going to go up by 50%. Those are the things I think are legitimate concerns about how those are going to turn out. Neil, thank you very much for the time.
19: Absolutely. Thanks, Rob.
18: That is Neil Chilson. And Neil is the former chief technologist at the Federal Trade Commission. He's head of AI policy with the Abundance Institute. Hey, folks, everybody talks about those weight loss injections. You know, the GLP ones. I don't like them. The results are dramatic. I'll give you that. They work by lowering your blood sugar and then reducing your appetite. 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

0: Sir, President Trump is less than pleased with Iran's response to his proposal that could bring the war with the country to an end. ABC's Rachel Scott.
1: Iran took 10 days to respond to President Trump's one-page proposal meant to set the stage for peace talks. President Trump says the ceasefire is on life support.
2: I would say the ceasefire is on massive life support, where the doctor walks in and says, sir, your loved one has approximately a 1% chance of living.
1: Rejecting Iran's peace proposal as a piece of garbage.
0: A gunman opened fire on a street in Cambridge, Massachusetts this afternoon. The bullets hit at least one person. That gunman then got into a shootout with police before being apprehended. ABC's Matt Rivers.
3: A shooter in broad daylight brandishing a semi-automatic rifle, at one point erratically pointing it at traffic, smashing a car window with the gun barrel, sending residents running for their lives.
4: Shooting randomly in the air, spraying cars, spraying everywhere, and people just started running.
3: Still very much an active scene tonight in Cambridge, residents being asked to avoid the area, but authorities say there is no active threat to the community.
0: A nonprofit is trying to stop the repainting of the Lincoln Memorial Reflecting Pool.
5: In a lawsuit filed Monday, a nonprofit called the Cultural Landscape Foundation argued that Trump needs approval from Congress to alter the Lincoln Memorial because it's a historical landmark. Trump has defended his attempt to repaint the reflecting pool in a shade of blue called American Flag Blue, and renovate the site.
2: And over the years as a developer, I have probably built more than 100 swimming pools.
5: The nonprofit is asking a judge to halt the renovations until the Trump administration gets congressional approval. Peter Haralambos, ABC News.
0: A Montana judge has blocked the state from limiting voter registration on Election Day, stating that move would disproportionately harm Native American and young voters. 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
6: From the WPBF 25 First Warning Weather Center, I'm Chief Certified Meteorologist Chris Martinez with a look at South Florida's certified most accurate forecast. Tonight, a lingering shower or two. Temperatures very warm tonight, down into the upper 70s. More heat, more humidity means more showers and storms on your Tuesday. Look for high temperatures in the upper 80s.
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13: Welcome back to the Lars Larson Show. I'll get to your phone calls in just a moment, but I got to tell you about something that's going on in California. As you know, I don't live in the state of California. I did for a little while when I was a little kid. Lived in Northern California, lived in Southern California, just for a time while my dad was waiting to get a job in the government. He worked for the Forest Service, and that was after he got out of the U.S. Navy. So he worked for the government for the better part of his life. But California is a strange state. They have had, for the last 15 years, a top two system in which when you have the primary election in California, the top two finishers end up going on to November. Now, the Democrats like that system because usually they would end up with two Democrats or perhaps a Democrat and a badly damaged Republican. Only this year, it appears that it's going to be two Republicans on the ballot in the November general, which means California may be on its way, thank God, to getting a Republican governor for the first time in a long, long time. The first time in way too long, and I think that's great. So what are the Democrats saying now? A top Democrat strategist is now launching a campaign to try to repeal the California primary system. In other words, the Democrats talk a good game about, well, we've got to respect the democracy. Well, folks, we're not a democracy. We're a representative republic, a federalist republic, which means we have people who represent us. There is very little direct democracy in America's system. But if you're going to go around like the Democrat Party does and say, we're trying to save democracy, and they try things like top two primary systems, and they say, we love this system as long as it produces results for the Democrat Party. And the minute it doesn't produce results for the Democrat Party, like maybe delivering a Republican governor to head up California after giving voters in November a choice between one Republican and another Republican, all of a sudden they don't like the system so much anymore. And by the way, I don't vote in California, never have. Like I said, I was a little kid the last time I lived there. But I like Steve Hilton. I like him as a candidate. I like Sheriff Bianco as well, but I think I like Steve Hilton just a little bit more than that. Anyway, glad to get your calls. Let me tell you what's coming up this hour. Gas is up more than 50% since the war with Iran started. Should Donald Trump suspend the federal gas tax, or is that just a Band-Aid on a bullet wound? New Jersey is giving illegals college benefits that it denies to American kids from other states. The federal government is now suing. Who does this state actually work for if they're handing out benefits to illegal alien kids that it does not give to American children? A 78-year-old pastor in Ireland preached the gospel outside a hospital. He was just convicted of a crime. He didn't even mention the word abortion. All he talked about was scripture from the good book. Could that happen here in America? Well, not right now with the First Amendment, but I could foresee the day where there are people, especially younger people, who say, oh, I don't care that much about the First Amendment. Literally, they don't. So let me get to your phone calls and emails. Oh, and by the way, our X poll question. We put up a brand new poll question every day. Should Donald Trump deploy election integrity monitors to every polling location in America? My answer to that is yes. You can answer any way you like. You'll find the question at Lars Larson Show on X. You can find it on my website at LarsLarson.com. And brought to you by AMAC, the Association of Mature American Citizens. AMAC has the conservative values I believe in. I joined over a decade ago. You should join, too. Just go to amac.us or call 888-262-2006. AMAC's better. Better for you and better for America. Let me go first to Paul. Hey, Paul, thanks for listening on KIDO. What's on your mind today?
3: Well, you kind of changed my mind. Sounds like about espionage in Northern California. You know, that's Swalwell is not too far away from.
13: Are you talking about the lady from was it Arcadia, California? That's in L.A. County in the South. Is that what you're talking about?
3: Yeah.
13: Okay. What about it?
3: Well, I feel as though it seems like it's becoming more and more of a hotbed of espionage than anything else.
13: Unfortunately, that is probably true. Paul, thanks for the call. Let's go to Pro-Life. Is that your name?
14: Yeah, that's my legal name.
13: You changed your name to Pro-Life. Well, God bless you.
14: Yeah, I told her I was a candidate for governor, and I am. But anyway, the mifepristone murders babies. Now, you wonder why I use that word. When I talk about abortion, I always use the word murder in a conjunction with abortion. And the reason is we will never change our culture unless people have to look into their minds and their hearts and consider, is abortion really murder?
13: That's a worthy
14: point. We're not doing that.
13: It's a worthy point because if you listen to the show Pro-Life, you probably know I don't like euphemisms. I mean, occasionally euphemisms are harmless. Like if your wife or your girlfriend says she's going to go off to powder her nose instead of saying that she's going to go and use the toilet, it's a little more polite. But when you start using euphemisms like pro-choice, when you actually mean kill babies, that one hides the actual thing that's going on, doesn't it?
14: Right, and people use the word reproductive justice. What that means, we get to kill our babies, we get to murder our babies, and you can't do anything about it.
13: Yeah, you know, ironically enough, when they talk about reproductive justice, these are the same people who talk about social justice. Do you think those people realize that the first abortion clinics were established by a eugenicist by the name of Margaret Sanger, and she specifically put them in the black community with the proudly and loudly stated intent to kill black babies?
14: Yep, you're right.
13: Is definitely there any social justice in that?
14: No, there isn't, and I don't know if you know it, but Prescott Bush, I think, who was George Walker Bush's father, he was the first treasurer for Margaret Sanger.
13: Oh, I didn't know that.
14: Yeah.
13: Prescott Bush
14: was? That's a real fact.
13: Okay, I'll look it up.
14: Yeah, Prescott Bush, and the Bushes were always pro-abortion, but they were Republican. So then after it was all over, Barbara said, well, we were Republican, so we had to say that we were pro-life, but we were always pro-choice. That's what she said. That's almost a quote.
13: Well, I will tell you, you're absolutely right about that. Prescott Bush lived to 72. He was born before 1900, and he was the father of Herbert Walker, not of George W., but of George H.W.
14: Yeah,
13: Bush.
14: Herbert Walker.
13: And he was a senator, and he was a key supporter of Planned Parenthood, and was instrumental in its financial founding, which also, if back in the day you knew that Margaret Sanger was a eugenicist, that all of the eugenics garbage that we got from Hitler... Hitler didn't learn it from Sanger. Hitler learned it from Sanger. Sanger didn't learn it from Hitler. So when you say, well, that's evil like the Nazis, you say, you mean like the Democrats who support Planned Parenthood that believes in that kind of garbage? Yeah, it's that bad. And pro-life, I appreciate the call. And imagine that, taking it as your name so you remind people every single day what it's all about. Time to get your calls at 866-HEY-LARS. That's 866-439-5277. Send your emails to talk@LarsLarson.com and vote in our X poll. You'll find the daily poll question at Lars Larson Show. Well, the federal government is now suing New Jersey because the state is giving illegal aliens college benefits that it won't even give to American kids from other states. Is your child being pushed to the back of the line? We'll get to that coming up next.

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4: Welcome back to the program. It's a pleasure to be with you on a Monday. The federal government is now suing the state of New Jersey because, get this, the state is giving illegal aliens college benefits that it won't even give American kids from other states. And I thought we'd talk about that with Emily Sturge, who joins me now, reporter for Campus Reform. Emily, good to have you back.
5: It's great to be with you this evening. Thank you for having me.
4: You know, it's funny because, Emily, I'm a bit older than you, but I can remember like 30 years ago, people, but we have to have these illegal aliens because they're doing all the jobs Americans won't do. And they were effectively suggesting, you know, the scut work jobs, picking crops, doing janitorial work, that kind of thing. But now we've got states that are handing out benefits to go to college to illegal alien kids that it won't even give to a similarly situated American kids who are from other states.
5: Yeah, and while American students are struggling to afford college, they're taking out loans, they're taking on second jobs in order to pay these massive tuition bills. Illegal aliens have been getting these tuition breaks for decades in some states. Some states like Minnesota, New Jersey, Florida, illegal aliens have been benefiting from these horrible policies. And that's why I'm so thrilled to see that the Department of Justice just launched another investigation. It's the ninth investigation the DOJ has launched so far into a state that's been providing discounted tuition rates to illegal alien students. This next state is New Jersey. And I'm thrilled to see it because Let's talk numbers here. Let's look at the actual stats. What's going on in New Jersey? Out of state students are paying, they're paying an average sticker price of $30,000 to attend these institutions. And then illegal alien students, well, they're paying half. They're paying the discounted in-state tuition rate of $15,000. So American out of state students are literally having to pay double. It's absolutely unfair. It's a slap in the face to those American students. It's a slap in the face to American taxpayers. And of course, universities are essentially rewarding aliens here who have been breaking our laws, and states are further incentivizing illegal immigration with these policies.
4: Well, I like this line from the DOJ Assistant Attorney General Brett Shumate, who said, "This Department of Justice will not tolerate American students being treated like second-class citizens in their own country." And it makes me wonder, to some extent, Emily, when they had the debate in their state legislature and said, "Let's extend this benefit to people who are illegally in the country," I'm wondering whether anybody said at the time, well, are we going to do the same thing for kids from Iowa or kids from Montana or kids from New Mexico? Are we doing it for them or are we only going to do it for the illegal alien kids? Because I would have loved to have heard that debate.
5: Yeah, me too. And I want to point out that over 20 states still provide discounted tuition rates, state aid, scholarships, things like that, all this preferential aid going to illegal students. There are still 20 states at this point that continue to offer this. So the Department of Justice still has a lot of work to do. We've seen progress, but there's still a ton of work. And something that's extremely shocking to me, that these state laws allowing for this preferential treatment for illegal alien students, well, they've been on the books for decades. The Trump administration has been the first to take the issue seriously, sue the states, and end some of this madness. And I want to point out that in New Jersey, it was Governor Chris Christie that signed the New Jersey Dream Act. That's what granted these discounted tuition rates to illegal aliens. That was over 10 years ago. And even more shocking, down in Florida, it was actually Governor Rick Scott who signed a bill giving these illegal aliens discounted tuition rates. It was 10 years ago, another Republican governor. And DeSantis actually put an end to that policy last year. So these unfair and illegal policies, they've been around for decades in states like New Jersey and Florida and Texas. And I just want to point out that it's the Trump administration that's been the first to take this issue seriously and actually do something about it.
4: Hey, Emily, I don't know if I'm reaching too far into areas you haven't researched yet, but any explanation as to why at the time people like Christie, who was, I always thought was a bit of a rhino, but Rick Scott, I didn't think of as a rhino. Why in the world would they sign these bills?
5: Well, that's exactly my point in bringing it up. These are Republicans who signed these bills. You know, I can't explain that for you, but I do want to point out that there are still red states with these policies. So next up, I want to see the Department of Justice target Kansas, Utah, two more red states. that still provide these discounted tuition rates to illegal alien students. I think that those will be some easier wins for the Department of Justice to look into. And the Department of Justice is certainly going to face a battle in New Jersey. Of course, New Jersey is a blue state. And the DOJ also sued Virginia for giving these discounted tuition rates to illegal aliens. And it's been a battle here in the Commonwealth. Attorney General Jay Jones, he vowed to protect those discounted rates for illegals. So some of these states have certainly been a battle. But like we're pointing out, it was Republicans that signed some of these state laws. They're still present in red states. I think the DOJ needs to specifically target those. Hopefully Kansas and Utah are next, and hopefully the DOJ sees more.
4: Well, and you know what I'd hope, Emily? Sometimes, force of public opinion can do this. But if you had a win over one of these states and the courts come out and clearly say you can't give something to illegal alien kids that you don't also give to similar American kids from other states. And the minute you get one big win like that, if somebody like the president who's got a soapbox could go out and say to the other states, you can sit back and think you're going to protect this, but we're going to tell the whole country they've already lost on the very same issue. And if you want your state to spend a bunch of money in court to defend something that the courts have already found is not defensible, then go ahead and do it. But we're going to tell you the people in your state, you're wasting a lot of money trying to defend something in court that doesn't have a proper defense.
5: Well, I've got some good news for you. Out of the 9 states sued so far, the Department of Justice has already seen 4 legal successes. Oklahoma, Kentucky, and Nebraska. Those 3 states ended their policies granting these discounted tuition rates to illegal aliens after the department sued the states. And in Texas, that's the best example. It took just a 6-hour lawsuit for the state to overturn its decades-old law that previously had been giving illegal aliens discounted tuition.
4: Wow.
5: So case in point, legal action works. We've already seen successes in Oklahoma, Kentucky, Nebraska, and Texas. And the reason why these successes have been so swift, they've been quick, it's because the Department of Justice's argument is straightforward. It's rooted in our federal immigration law. Our law says illegal aliens can't receive preferential treatment over American students. And on top of that, the Supremacy Clause of our Constitution says, of course, that federal law trumps state law.
4: Absolutely right. That's Emily Sturge from Campus Reform. Emily, thank you very much. I appreciate you coming on. You know, I got to tell you something. I want you to think about your health, because in most families, as soon as somebody gets sick, they're the first ones, your moms, to step in and take care of everybody. And they put themselves last in most cases. That needs to change. 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
1: News, I'm Stephanie Officer. President Trump less than pleased with Iran's response to his proposal that could end the war there. ABC's Rachel Scott.
2: According to Iranian state media, their demands call for the U.S. to pay reparations, lift sanctions, and give them control of the Strait of Hormuz. Iran would not commit to any changes to its nuclear program until those conditions are met. Iran's top negotiator warning, our armed forces are ready to deliver a well-deserved response to any aggression.
1: To the rescue. Three girls in Florida lucky to be saved by Lee County Sheriff Sunday while they were patrolling Lovers Key State Park as the girls were struggling in a rip current and unable to reach the shore. Authorities say a deputy did not hesitate to rush into that water to save them, bringing along flotation devices with him. Deputy Teles Ferriol safely brought back all three to shore. This is ABC News.
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9: From the WPBF 25 First Warning Weather Center, I'm Chief Certified Meteorologist Chris Martinez with a look at South Florida's certified most accurate forecast. Tonight, a lingering shower or two. Temperatures very warm tonight, down into the upper 70s. More heat, more humidity means more showers and storms on your Tuesday. Look for high temperatures in the upper 80s.
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12: Welcome back to the Lars Larson Show. It's a pleasure to be with you on a Monday. Always glad to get to your phone calls and emails. 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That's 866-439-5277. As always, naysayers go to the head of the line. You can send emails to talk at LarsLarson.com, like this one from Forrest, who says, Lars, what does it mean when you hear the media talking about the cost of living? Isn't the cost of living about prices compared to wages? Yet for most people, they measure their cost of living is simply based on gas, groceries, and housing. The Republican majority in Congress is imperiled because shallow thinking voters have no attention span, no patience, no long-term outlook, and an unrealistic insistence on immediate perfection. The voters are flip-floppers who impulsively and desperately ping-pong government back and forth between the R's and the D's. Three steps forward, then three steps back. Therefore, no real progress and no problem solved. Couldn't agree with you more. And this one comes in from Mr. Brown. Lars, you are giving a reason for the problem with getting the abortion pills over the internet or by mail. I was thinking of another problem. What if the woman wants the baby, but the baby daddy doesn't want to be a father? He could order the pills, give them to the woman without her knowledge. Well, Mr. Brown, you're absolutely right. That's already happened. We've already seen some people criminally charged for getting involved in killing the baby that they don't want, even if mom does, and that is a real concern. 866-439-5277. Send emails to talk at LarsLarson.com. This story caught my attention from Great Britain. It actually happened in Ireland. And every time I see a story like this, I am so glad. I'm so blessed that we are so blessed that this country has a constitution and a First Amendment to the Constitution that guarantees your right of freedom of speech, and it guarantees your right to practice the faith of your choosing. Consider this. Premier Christian writes, and this is not from an emailer, it's from a site, a retired pastor, and I looked it up just to double check and make sure the facts were accurate, has been convicted of breaching Northern Ireland's abortion buffer zone laws. And why? What did he do wrong? He preached the gospel, actually talked about the Gospel of John, 3:16, in an open-air sermon near a hospital. Clive Johnston, 78 years old, from County Tyrone, was sharing the message of John, 3:16, opposite Coleraine's Causeway Hospital. This was July of 2 years ago. He was just convicted. Can you imagine having criminal charges brought against you, not just for speech, but for speech about your religious faith? Johnston says he was preaching the gospel. He was not protesting. And he says he never once mentioned the word abortion. Here's a quote from him. We held a small open-air Sunday service near the hospital. We made no reference whatsoever to the issue of abortion, and yet the buffer zone law is so broad that holding a Sunday service has now been found to be a criminal offense. At 78 years of age, I find myself for the first time convicted of a crime. That's what Clive Johnston said, a 78-year-old man in Ireland. District Judge Peter King described Johnston as a man of strong religious belief and good character. Despite assurances the contrary, the law has now been selectively applied to criminalize gospel preaching. And the point they made, the judge made the point, that when they passed this law, they promised. Kind of like when you hear a law has been passed by the U.S. Congress, and they say, we promise this law will never be misused for some other purpose. Well, in many cases, that turns out to be absolute garbage. They will use that any way they want. Hey, here's a question for you to consider as we hear about this Hanta virus outbreak on a cruise ship in the Atlantic. Would you quarantine yourself if the Hanta virus showed up in your city? Now, Fox News is saying the outbreak has left at least three people dead, five additional suspected cases, And again, the World Health Organization is right in the thick of all this, and I don't trust them as far as I could throw the WHO. Although hantavirus is usually transmitted through contact with infected rodent droppings, experts say the close quarters of the vessel could have amplified the risk. Hantavirus can be 30 to 50% lethal, has a silent incubation period of about 1 to 6 weeks, and has the potential for what they call droplet transmission, meaning you sneeze, somebody else inhales, and all of a sudden they're the ones getting sick. Oh, and then I want to mention this story out of Minnesota. I know we beat up on Minnesota a lot, but consider this. Should Minnesota families pay $7,000 a year for a state climate bill that exempts Saudi Arabia? The proposal is currently circulating in the Minnesota Senate. It would cost the average family in Minnesota $7,000 a year. It's been called the Greenhouse Gas Pollution Superfund Act. It would empower state regulators to retroactively charge large fossil fuel companies for greenhouse emissions dating back to 1995, more than 30 years. And they figured that the average price tag for a household would be about $7,000. Higher electric bills, higher housing costs, higher transportation, and thousands of dollars in additional costs of just buying the necessities of life. State Senator Ann Johnson Stewart says the legislation is modeled in part on a law in Vermont where regulators have openly admitted the science does not exist to tie weather to a single company's actions. And what makes it worse, foreign energy producers like Saudi Aramco are exempted entirely. That means the American energy companies and their customers are going to absorb all the costs of compliance with that new law. And that is crazy. Oh, and then this from Eric, and I agree with him. All this hantavirus stuff is like COVID. It's dangerous to the elderly. I wonder how many people have ever been hunting or fishing in old cabins and structures and have been exposed to this virus or actually caught it without even knowing it. You can hear the mice getting into your potato chips when you're in some cabins. Gene Hackman was old when he caught it. The big pharma companies, they're trying to blow this thing way out of proportion. And I have to agree with you 100%. Your phone calls are welcome. At 866-HEY-LARS. That's 866-439-5277. Send your emails to talk at LarsLarson.com. 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
0: Welcome back to the program. It's a pleasure to be with you. And if I've got a dog in the fight, I always try to make sure I disclose it. I certainly felt it this weekend. When I filled up the tank on my pickup truck, it was almost empty, and it cost a bunch of money to fill it full of gasoline. And when I have to fill diesel rigs in our family, well, I got the same kind of feeling. The national average gas price rose last week for a gallon of regular, and this is nationwide, $4.55 a gallon, up more than 50% since the conflict with Iran began. So I thought we'd check in with Gregory Wrightstone, who's a geologist and the executive director of the CO2 Coalition in Arlington, Virginia, the author of A Very Convenient Warming. Gregory, welcome back to the program.
13: Yeah, good to be on with you, Lars. And in preparation for this interview, I'm actually a little bit conflicted about this. I know you want me on here to state what's actually going on, and you're right, it's $4.55 a gallon today, which is a lot more than the $3 a gallon 2 days before Trump began the war against Iran.
0: Yep.
13: The gas tax. What we're talking about here is he's proposing that we'll roll back the federal gasoline tax, which is 18.4 cents per gallon. So on one hand, I would say it's really good to do that, and I think he should, because it helps and it shows that he cares, and it shows that we'll lessen this a little bit. On the other hand, the tax that is for the Highway Trust Fund, which mainly relies on this fund to fund road construction and repairs. And again, I'm going, on one hand we say this, and on one hand we say, we know that the federal government wastes money on these roads and bridges and repairs.
0: Yep.
13: A lot. Exactly.
0: In fact, Gregory, isn't a certain percentage of that federal gas tax dedicated to mass transit? Because there is a lot of waste in that.
13: Yes.
0: But I thought some of it went to mass transit.
13: I'm going to beg off. I don't have the answer. If I don't know something, I will tell you, and I don't know about that. But it's certainly likely that it might be. Get rid of that California boondoggle out there with a so-called
0: high-speed train to nowhere.
13: Exactly. That has yet to have anything laid or constructed. And so I'm in favor of a temporary reduction or elimination of the federal tax on gasoline. But the thing is here, it's, you know, we've had this huge increase in gasoline prices because of the constriction. The good news is there's a lot of oil out there around the world. I spent 40 years as a petroleum geologist. Some of it was international, looking around. And there are a whole lot of oil fields out there. And what we see in the long term, as oil prices rise, which they will, as throughout, you know, let's just look over the next 20 or 30 or 40 or 50 years, all these other oil fields, and there are a lot of them around the world, that aren't economic today would become economic at higher oil price levels. And again, this is the long-term viewpoint, so we're not running out of oil. So we need to do what
0: you
13: Donald
0: mean,
13: Trump
0: Jimmy Carter
13: right.
0: was wrong when he said we'd be out of oil by the 1990s.
13: Oh my goodness! Yeah, I won't go into our. I was a founding partner of Mountaineer Keystone, where we targeted these lower, smaller oil fields that the majors didn't want to go after. And there's a lot of them. There are a lot of them out there, and so I'm in favor. And what Donald Trump is right. It's all about supply and demand. There is a huge amount of oil in the country. The biggest untapped reserve is up in Alaska. The strategic.
0: You're talking about Anwar. Yeah.
13: Anwar, I'm talking about. And there's a lot of that that's off limits, that was put off limits by the Biden administration. It's now being freed up by Trump, and he's being fought tooth and nail by the environmentalists. And so we have huge amounts of reserves in this country. And of course, the fracking, there's this the shale gas revolution that took place in the early 2000s. I was part of that. Of that revolution is really an exciting time to be part of trying to figure out what was going on and delineating these oil fields and gas fields. It's just invigorating. Puts the hairs on the back of your neck whenever we look at the vast numbers of oil and natural gas that we identified during that time, and we're still developing today.
14: You know, Gregory, so I got to tell you something. Why is it that we've got all these offshore oil wells that could be drilled off California? But I always hear from people, but the people of California don't want it. And I said, well, who actually owns all those, you know, those areas in the offshore areas? I say, they're owned by the federal government. Yeah, but the people of California don't want it drilled for. Okay, let's go to Alaska. In Alaska, you have a lot of federal land, and there's oil under it, and the people of Alaska do want it to be drilled for. And the same crowd says, no, you can't drill for that either. So... Is it the American people who own it that get to drill it? Is it the people of the state that it happens to be in who get to decide that? Or is it only a yes if you say we don't want you to drill? Because that's what it seems like we're down to.
13: Yeah, if we look at California and Alaska, in California, it's the vast reserves of the Monterey Shale. There are a lot. It's an oil-rich, organic-rich shale deposit that has lots of oil in it, but it's a lot more difficult to produce and actually successfully target and develop than it is in Alaska. These are standard normal reservoirs in Alaska that can be developed. And we know pretty much where those are, how to do it, and what to do. And so Alaska is the big kahuna here when we talk about undeveloped domestic oil and gas reserves. There are also lots of in the Gulf of Mexico. The Gulf of Mexico produces about 10% of oil that's being produced in the United States. And so we need to keep doing that. And Donald Trump has put up in the Gulf of Mexico new leases, offering them up, which is good. But we really need to unlock the Alaska National Wildlife Refuge. And if we look, too, we're talking about when we started out here, was talking about the gasoline tax and reverting that. And what if you look back at Biden, and what he wants to do is lower gasoline taxes to American consumers. Under Biden, what he did was open up the Strategic Petroleum Reserve in Louisiana and Texas and drained it. And just drained it for political purposes. And that's not, it was designed, these are huge reserves of oil that were designed for emergency purposes. An emergency purpose under the Biden administration was not political advantage to drop oil or gasoline prices by a few pennies, which is what it did.
14: No, that's exactly what it did. And he opened it up for a political emergency, his own political emergency. That's Gregory Wrightstone. He's a geologist and executive director of the CO2 Coalition in Arlington, Virginia. Gregory, thank you very much. His book, A Very Convenient Warming. Your emails are welcome. talk@LarsLarsen.com. 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
3: On ABC News, I'm Stephanie Officer. 15 Americans evacuated from the MV Hondius were taken to quarantine in Omaha, Nebraska. Two were brought to Georgia's Emory Medical Center. But nine Americans who disembarked from the ship days earlier are not at a medical facility. ABC's Victor Oquendo.
4: Dr. Ashish Jha, who coordinated the White House COVID response, is now concerned the virus may spread more easily than initially thought.
5: At least three of the people who got infected did not have close contact, and they may have had just casual contacts.
4: Which is why he believes everyone from the ship, including those who came home a few weeks ago, should be quarantined away from others.
5: A period of quarantining and observing everybody very closely.
4: Hantavirus can kill up to 40% of patients. At least three people have died among 11 cases. The latest, a French and Spanish passenger from the ship.
3: We're told the nine former passengers are self-monitoring and updating their local health departments on their conditions. The family of one of the victims killed in last year's mass shooting at Florida State University is suing ChatGPT maker OpenAI, claiming the company's artificial intelligence was an active participant in helping the suspected killer plan the attack. ABC's Pierre Thomas.
6: The new lawsuit claims that the alleged gunman, 20-year-old student Phoenix Eichner, used ChatGPT to explain to him how to load and operate a shotgun, including how to turn the safety mechanism off. At one point, the lawsuit alleges the shooter asked how many fatalities it would take to get the most attention. According to the lawsuit, ChatGPT responded it was much more likely to get media coverage if children are involved. Even 2 to 3 victims can draw more attention.
7: From the outside looking in.
3: Two South Florida police officers claim Ben Affleck and Matt Damon's film The Rip used too many real-life details, damaging their reputations. Court filings do not say how much the officers are suing for. Parts of The Rip were inspired by a real 2016 case where cops found more than $21 million linked to a suspected marijuana trafficker in a Miami Lakes home. 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
3: Some congressional lawmakers want to allocate $1 billion for President Trump's White House ballroom after the president claimed the ballroom serves national security needs. ABC's Rick Klein.
10: Our poll on this a couple weeks ago showed a clear majority of the country doesn't think this is a good idea, including 6 in 10 independents. Republicans generally do, but not nearly as strongly behind Trump as they are on almost every other policy issue. There's real skepticism out there, especially in this environment, the concerns around the Iran war, the concerns around the economy.
3: A gunman opened fire on a street in Cambridge, Massachusetts, Monday afternoon. The bullets hit at least one person as pedestrians took cover. ABC's Matt Rivers.
11: A shooter in broad daylight brandishing a semi-automatic rifle, at one point erratically pointing it at traffic, smashing a car window with the gun barrel, sending residents running for their lives.
12: Shooting randomly in the air, spraying cars, spraying everywhere, and people just started running.
11: Still very much an active scene tonight in Cambridge. Residents being asked to avoid the area, but authorities say there is no active threat to the community.
3: That gunman was apprehended after a shootout with police. A Montana judge has blocked a state law limiting voter registration on Election Day. District Judge Adam Larson's order concluded the move would disproportionately harm Native American and young voters. The ruling blocks a law that would have prevented voters from casting ballots in national races if they register after noon on Election Day. I'm Stephanie Officer, ABC News.

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4: From the WPBF 25 First Warning Weather Center, I'm Chief Certified Meteorologist Chris Martinez with a look at South Florida's certified most accurate forecast. Tonight, a lingering shower or two. Temperatures very warm tonight, down into the upper 70s. More heat, more humidity means more showers and storms on your Tuesday. Look for high temperatures in the upper 80s.
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15: 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And if you're a naysayer, we always put naysayers to the head of the line at 866-439-5277. I'll tell you about our X poll here in just a moment. I know that if you listen to the show, you know that I'm very, very skeptical, to say the least, about artificial intelligence. Could somebody persuade me that there will be positive uses to AI? Yes, and I'm willing to admit that. I'm sure we'll find lots and lots of things that AI will be very, very good at doing. On the other hand, is artificial intelligence becoming an accomplice to murder? Now, if you find that kind of radical, I want you to consider this. OpenAI is now facing a lawsuit from the family of a victim killed in April of last year at the mass shooting at Florida State University. That's the shooting where two people died. And the lawsuit says that OpenAI's ChatGPT helped to enable that attack. Because, I mean, I can't tell you how many experts we've talked to about AI, but they all admit AI can lie, AI can deceive, AI is even capable of engaging in extortion against the human beings who use the program. And if you find that radical, double check what I'm telling you. It can be very, very dangerous technology. So consider this. When a mass shooter asked ChatGPT when the most students would be on campus, well, the AI told the shooter exactly when to strike. So does artificial intelligence pose the threat that it could become an accomplice to murder? The lawsuit alleges that OpenAI failed to effectively detect a threat in ChatGPT's conversations with the man who would become the shooter. And that claimed that the chatbot either defectively failed to connect the dots or else was never properly designed to recognize the threat. Now, if you view AI the way you'd view a consumer product, let's say that somebody manufactures a device, could be an automobile, could be an electronic device, could be almost anything. And if there is a known manufacturing defect in that device and people end up getting hurt or killed, do you blame the manufacturer? At one point, the lawsuit says that ChatGPT said it is much more likely for a shooting to gain national attention, quote, this is a quote from the AI, If children are involved, even if two to three victims can draw more attention. ChatGPT allegedly told the shooter in the case of the Florida State University shooting just over 1 month ago that the weekday lunch times between 11:30 a.m. and 1:30 in the afternoon were the peak hours at the student union, which is where the shooting happened, and to begin his attack at approximately 11:57 a.m. Now imagine that. The AI is actually giving you advice. If you want to make sure you get the maximum attention, make sure that at least some of your victims are children. And if you want to make sure that you get the maximum number of potential victims, hit the target site between 11:30 a.m. and 1:30 in the afternoon. Now, the Florida Attorney General, that's James Uthmeyer, announced a criminal investigation into OpenAI and ChatGPT after looking at the shooter's chat logs. And here's what Uthmeyer, the Attorney General of Florida, said. If ChatGPT were a person, it would be facing charges for murder. And why would that be? Imagine what we would say about a person who talks to a potential killer. And the killer says, I wonder what would get more attention. If you have somebody who conspires with that killer to make sure they hit a target at the point where there's a maximum number of people there. If the person was advising the shooter, the killer in this case, here's the way to get the maximum attention. Make sure you have some children as victims. Hit between this time and this time. Go to this location at Florida State University. That's the kind of situation we're talking about. And as the Attorney General says, if AI had been a person giving the same kind of conspiratorial advice to the shooter, that's exactly what would be happening. The conspirator, the co-conspirator, would be charged with murder. But in this case, it's generated an investigation by the state of Florida. It's generated a lawsuit from one of the victim families. Glad to get your calls and always glad to have you vote in our X poll. Today's question, should Donald Trump deploy election integrity monitors to every polling location in America? Actually, he probably won't have to send them to every polling location. And why? Because we know that there are a number of states that do a very good job of running their elections. And under the Constitution, it is, in fact, the states and not the federal government that have the majority responsibility for handling elections. There is the voter rights, the Federal Voting Rights Act. There is motor voter. Those are both federal laws. But in the case of the states, some states handle elections very, very well. Other states have decided to use every new fad, including vote by mail, which makes the results of an election very, very suspect. I will never get tired of telling you that former President Jimmy Carter, who I thought was one of the worst presidents of modern history, but he was the guy who headed up a presidential commission looking into the way that elections are held in America. And way back a long time ago, decades ago, what did that presidential commission decide? They decided that having vote by mail offered the greatest opportunity for fraud in American elections. And why is that? Think about it this way. In the old days, when you would go to a polling place to vote, and some states still use those systems, it's very difficult to game the result of an election. But if you have vote by mail, you have ballots that are sent out weeks ahead of the election, and then they are in somebody else's hands, and then at some point they are marked by somebody, and then they are returned weeks later to the elections headquarters to be counted, you have no idea who's actually voting that ballot. And I know I've had people say, well, of course you do. You know who's voting the ballot. We sent it to Joe Smith. Wouldn't Joe Smith have marked that ballot and sent it back? Maybe. Or maybe somebody else voted it or marked it, and you have absolutely no idea who it was that actually cast that vote. And when it comes back in, there is no chain of custody because the ballot has been out of the hands of the elections officials for at least weeks, maybe even months. And that doesn't make sense as a system for elections. Everybody these days is talking about those weight loss injections. And I'll admit, the results are very dramatic. They work by lowering your blood sugar and reducing appetite. 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Glad to be with you on a Monday. Coming up in a moment, the Biden-era mortgage handout. 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Glad you're listening on the Lars Larson Show. It's a pleasure to take your phone calls and emails. And as you know, we put naysayers right to the head of the line at 866-HEY-LARS. 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Doesn't get much easier than that. And you can vote in our Twitter poll. You'll find it two places, at Lars Larson.

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2: Welcome back to the Lars Larson Show. It's a pleasure to be with you. I'll be glad to get to your phone calls and emails shortly. You know the number, 866-HEY-LARS. And if you're a naysayer, we always put naysayers to the head of the line. Have for 30 years, always will. A former CIA officer who studied the world's most brutal thought control regimes says the same kind of tactics are already being used right here in America. Is it too late to wake up, or are most people already too far gone? It's a real pleasure to welcome Buck Sexton, former CIA officer and author of Manufacturing Delusion. Buck, welcome to the program.
13: Hey, Lars, thank you so much for having me.
2: So how do we know if this is what's happening, where we have all kinds of forces, probably within the United States and outside the United States, trying to use the kind of mind control that the CIA has certainly used over the decades?
13: Well, you know, whether it's a secret police force, a cult, or a college campus, there are, in fact, similarities in coercive mind control that are taken into all these different situations, used to try to brainwash people effectively, although brainwashing is one specific pathway or tactic in trying to accomplish this. And really, the book, which I'm very grateful, has had a huge response, and people who have read it like that there's a lot of research, a lot of history. It's a book where you learn stuff, but it's not long. It's just over 200 pages. So it's a quick read, but it's a worthwhile one because of what's going on in our country today. The book came out of my experience as a New Yorker during COVID, actually. It's not a COVID book, But I looked at everyone and I said, okay, so more than half the country went insane. What happened? How did they do this to us? It's not enough to say, oh, I was scared. Oh, there was some kind of a virus out there. People abandoned reason, abandoned logic, and want to forget that that happened. But they do that in other areas of American life, too. They do that with the transgender agenda. They do that with climate change. So I go through in the book some of these manufactured delusions, which, of course, is the title, but also how do you get there? What are the different things, whether it's menticide, identity construction, conditioning, thought reform? These are all different approaches to seizing control of people's minds that have been used, by the way, for the last 100 years very effectively all over the world.
2: I mean, all the way back to Stalin, China's used it, and our CIA has used it as well. And how do you know when you're being controlled, and how do you know when to say, no, I'm not buying it? Because all the way through the pandemic, boy, the shouting arguments that we heard, and I had them too with some of my listeners, when they'd say, oh, no, no, this is the problem. And I say, well, how do you know that's a problem? Well, because people I trust are saying it is. And we were fed various lines of BS from a lot of people with big titles, big university degrees, important government positions, who said this is the way it is. And many people bought it, as you said. I mean, to the point where you had the governor of California, who now wants to be president, who said you can't even walk outside your house because it's too dangerous. And an awful lot of people bought into it.
13: Oh, my gosh. There were so many things. In New York City, I'm sure you had this, too. There were foot markers in elevators to show people where to stand so they could maximize their distancing, which was just, this was insane. This was delusional, and we have to call it that. But, you know, there's a widespread movement or belief in this country of people who say they don't want to have children because they're worried about the carbon footprint and ending the world via climate change. There are a lot of people in this country who will now tell you that a man can, in fact, have a vagina, which is not true. There are a lot of people in this country who will tell you that law enforcement kills thousands, even tens of thousands of unarmed black men every year. Of course, that is not true. The number is under 100. In some years, it's more like a dozen or two. So there's all of these things. And you ask, how do you protect yourself? Unfortunately, these are all exploiting human weaknesses in the mind. I start off the book going into Pavlov and teaching people the parts of Pavlov that they should know that they don't. People always just think, oh, there's a bell, there's salivation, the dog, when the food's supposed to come with the bell. It was actually a lot more than that. Pavlov's research, and he was a Nobel laureate, he was, in fact, so important to the Soviet Union that he was one of the few people who could speak out against the Soviet leadership and not get lined up against a wall and executed, because they knew they couldn't kill him, because they were pretending to be a new scientific state. So he was their most notable, most famous, most brilliant scientist. It wasn't about training dogs. It was about understanding where outside stimuli entering the brain creates a reflexive response in the body and what the outer limits of that are. So the beginning of understanding Pavlov is also the beginning of understanding how people can try to use outside stimuli, whether it's through propaganda, through indoctrination, to try and reroute neural pathways to effectively seize control of people's minds. He was the very early stage of it, but the Soviets and then the Chinese and the North Koreans and others, obviously the Nazi regime as well, they all experimented with this on a mass scale. And then you see others. You see cults, particularly in the kind of era of cult madness in the 70s and in the 80s. You see people who would lose all sense of reason and join Aum Shinrikyo, or they would join Jim Jones in Guyana, or they would go and give away all of their sanity, all of the connections they have to their family, to their friends. And you say, well, what does it have to do with us? I say, look at the Democrat Party today. Look at the left. Look at what they demand of their adherents. Look at these lunatic middle-aged women who are shouting in the faces of ICE officers, physically blocking them with their bodies to prevent child molesters from being detained and deported. These people are nuts, Lars. And the point is understanding how they have been made nuts. And that is what the book does. The problem is there's no easy fix. I mean, there's no quick solution to this other than knowing what it is and fighting against it. And to borrow from Solzhenitsyn, live not by lies. Anytime someone is lying to you, or even more so, asking you to be a part of a lie, it is up to each and every one of us to say, absolutely not. I will not double mask because Fauci says it's better. I will not pretend that the world's going to end unless I recycle. All of these things, little individual revolts against the tyranny that we can engage in day in and day out. That's the beginning of it, and that's why manufacturing delusion, I think, is something that's really resonating with people as a book, because it is about what happens to all of us.
2: Yeah, and it's really tough to fight back against. I'm talking to Buck Sexton, former CIA officer and author of Manufacturing Delusion, because how do you know what to trust? I mean, I guess I always imagine that if, you know, the day came where you could look up almost any information on the planet and get multiple points of view, and then you could knowledgeably choose from among them and say, I think this is the way to go, not that way. The problem is, how do you know what the real information is, and how do you know when somebody either outside the United States or even within the United States is actually feeding you a line of BS? That is Buck Sexton. His new book is called Manufacturing Delusion. Buck, thanks very much. I appreciate the time. You know, I got to tell you something. I want you to think about your health, because in most families, as soon as somebody gets sick, they're the first ones, your moms, to step in and take care of everybody. And they put themselves last in most cases. That needs to change. 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
1: ABC News, I'm Stephanie Officer. The 17 American passengers and one British national residing in the U.S. on board that hantavirus-stricken cruise ship are now stateside, but not back at home yet. At least one American passenger tested positive for hantavirus, another showing mild symptoms. ABC's Victor Oquendo.
2: Health Secretary Robert F. Kennedy Jr. said the U.S. government has been on top of the outbreak since day one.
3: We have this under control and we're not worried about it.
2: The president, hopeful too.
4: It seems like it is not easy to spread.
2: At least three people have died among 11 cases. The latest, a French and Spanish passenger from the ship.
1: Miners in Myanmar have uncovered a massive 11,000-carat ruby considered to be the second largest by weight ever found in the country. Myanmar produces about 90% of the world's rubies. Human rights groups urge jewelers to stop buying gems from the country since they say the industry has fueled internal conflict. This is ABC News.
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12: From the WPBF 25 First Warning Weather Center, I'm Chief Certified Meteorologist Chris Martinez with a look at how Florida certified most accurate forecast. Tonight, a lingering shower or two. Temperatures very warm tonight, down into the upper 70s. More heat, more humidity means more showers and storms on your Tuesday. Look for high temperatures in the upper 80s.
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14: Welcome back to the Lars Larson Show. Somebody tried to assassinate the President of the United States. This was attempt number three, using guns that were bought legally in the state of California, the state that usually Democrats describe as the gold standard when it comes to gun control. I'm not a big fan of gun control other than keeping all your shots within the center ring on the target. But gun control, Democrat style, would not have stopped the man who most recently tried to kill President Trump. Dr. John Lott joins me now, president of the Crime Prevention Research Center, author, among other books, of More Guns, Less Crime. Dr. Lott, welcome back.
15: It's great to talk again. Thanks for having me on.
14: I mean, you bring the kind of perspective that I don't see in the legacy media when you point out that no mass shooting in the last century would have been stopped by any of the laws that Democrats either have proposed or have already on the books.
15: Well, when the number one law that keeps on getting put forward is these background checks on the private transfers of guns. And I really wish that there'd be somebody in the media when one of the politicians or gun control advocates would bring it up, said, well, I mean, you're bringing it up because of this last shooting. Would it have stopped that shooting? And they would have to say no. And then this would have stopped any attack this century. And they have to say no. But yet it's the number one solution that they point to. And you had politicians after this attack on Trump, this attempted assassination, Jeremy Raskin was on CNN the morning immediately after the attack on Saturday night, and he again pushed for background checks on the private transfers of guns as a solution. But with the Dana Bash, you would hope she would ask, well, he got the guns in California. California already has that type of background check. Would it have stopped it? I mean, he bought the guns at a gun store. He went through a licensed dealer. So it's not even a private transfer there anyway. So, I mean, so many levels, it's just kind of bizarre. But yet the media just lets the talking point go on and doesn't challenge it at all.
14: Well, in fact, the attacker in this case who tried to go after Trump or members of his cabinet at the White House Correspondents' Dinner bought the guns at two different stores in California. He was put through a background check. We've been told by the left for a long time, well, this is to stop the private transfer. So if you don't go to a federally licensed FFL dealer and there is no 4473 in background check, what about private sales? This guy didn't get his guns at a private sale. He had no problem walking in the notoriously toughest on guns in America, California, buys the two guns, gets on an Amtrak train, and manages to travel all the way to Washington, D.C., without being detected of having weapons with him, and gets to the correspondents' dinner and got relatively close to his target.
15: Right. Yeah, I mean, you mentioned the other gun control laws in California. The gun control groups all put California as being the model for the rest of the country. They all rate it as having the best gun control. But yet you have somebody like the vice chair for the Democratic National Committee going and arguing that we should go and, have an assault weapons ban. Well, California already has an assault weapons ban. You know, on top of that, you know, the shotgun that he had and the handgun that he had, neither one would normally be classified by anybody as assault weapons. And yet, you know, that's what they point to yet again, another type of gun control law, which you kind of wonder, why doesn't anybody ask them, you know, did the law make a difference in this case?
14: I didn't make any difference at all, and didn't. And then you gave a stat, I believe, you gave this stat, that California's mass public shooting rate per capita, that is, you know, when adjusted against population, is 43% higher than Texas?
15: Yeah, it's much higher than the national average, and it's much higher than Texas. I mean, the irony is Texas is given an F by all these gun control groups. California is given an A, given the highest rating in the entire country by the different gun control groups. And yet, you know, Texas has a much lower per capita rate of mass public shootings than California has. And California is well above the national average.
14: And, you know, one of the, I mean, I know that sometimes, Dr. Lott, you and I talk about the fact that whether it's causation or correlation, and you can't really prove anything by correlation, but you want to show the cause. I would suggest the reason Texas has a much lower public shooting per capita rate is because they have easy concealed carry. And most of the bad guys who might wade into a crowd intending to shoot people understand they're likely to encounter somebody who's legally carrying a gun who's going to end their shooting exercise.
15: Look, all one has to do is read the diaries and manifestos for these mass murderers. We collect these. It's on our website. And time after time after time, these guys are planning these attacks long in advance. They're explicitly explaining why they pick the targets that they do, and they say that they want to go to a place where guns are banned. If you put a 5-year prison term for somebody carrying a gun into an area, for you or I, that's a huge penalty. Our lives would be completely changed.
14: Yep.
15: But let's say you're going to go and murder 10 people in a place. You know, it's putting 5 years away from their 11th life because they'd be getting 11 life sentences or 11 death penalties. Is taking, you know, 5 years from their 11th life going to make a difference to them? No. It's no penalty that's for them. And so what you've ended up doing is creating a system where the law-abiding good people face a real penalty and will not have a weapon there to protect themselves. And these attackers actually find these gun-free zones are actually magnets for their attacks because they know that they'll be the only person that'll have a gun there.
14: I'm talking to Dr. John Lott from the Crime Prevention Research Center. When he says the information's on the site, you can go there and check it out. One last thing, last 30 seconds. What are the colleges doing about disarming law-abiding students and leaving them at greater risk?
15: Right. Well, there are 11 states that allow people who have concealed carry permits to be able to go and carry on college campuses. And New Hampshire, bill's going through the legislature right now. They may be the 12th state.
14: That is Dr. John Lott from the Crime Prevention Research Center. By the way, folks, most people think waking up in the middle of the night is just part of life. It's regular sleep. But doctors now say those nighttime wake-ups, they could be affecting your long-term health. 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It means immune function. It even means memory and mental acuity. 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
2: 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And if you want to vote in our X poll, we put up a brand new poll question. We write it out of the news of the day, so it's fresh every day. Should Donald Trump deploy election integrity monitors to every polling location in America for the elections that are going on this year? My answer to that is yes. You can answer the question any way you like. And if you say, well, what could actually justify that? Oh, I'll give you one good solid example. In the last 12 months, at least 6 million registered voters have been removed from the voting rolls in the United States of America, and millions more are being considered for removal. And if you say, well, what would cause you to be removed from the voting rolls as a registered voter? The easy answer is you could be removed because you are not eligible to vote. You are not a citizen of the United States. You don't have the right to vote, and you were falsely registered to begin with. And if you wonder, well, how did that happen? It's because in an awful lot of states around America, there are people who are registered to vote who didn't come into America legally, who have not gone through the green card process to become an American citizen. They have no right to vote. There are even, and there were, we told you about it last week, at least a couple of people recently who are green card holders who knowingly voted in elections, even though they had every reason to know they weren't eligible to cast a vote at all. But should we deploy election integrity monitors to every polling location in America? I'd answer that one yes. You can answer it any way you like. Find it at Lars Larson Show on X. You can also find it on my website at LarsLarson.com. Well, the Secretary of War, Pete Hegseth, wants Senator Mark Kelly to be investigated after he talked about U.S. weapons stockpiles on TV. Are Democrats putting politics ahead of national security? Absolutely, they've been doing exactly that. They are deciding that America is less important than their political aspirations. So, what happened? Senator Mark Kelly, as Hegseth described it, was blabbing about a classified Pentagon briefing that he had received because, as a U.S. senator, you're entitled to get those kinds of briefings. Hegseth on Sunday slammed the former astronaut and retired Navy captain for talking about U.S. weapons stockpiles. Where did he do this? On CBS's Sunday morning program called Face the Nation. So we're in the middle of an ongoing war or conflict with Iran, and Mark Kelly goes on national television on one of the bigger Sunday programs and decides to talk about U.S. weapons stockpiles. Now, how does he know about those weapons stockpiles? He knows about them because he gets classified briefings, except that members of the House and members of the Senate who are given those briefings are also told, and no, you can't go around and talk about these things. And yet, all the way along in my entire career, the Democrats seem to specialize in getting classified briefings and then sharing the information for their own benefit, political benefit. It may be stock trading benefit. They do it for a lot of reasons. And should a guy who served in the United States Navy became a Navy captain, should a guy like that actually understand why you keep things in that are classified information? Why do you keep it secret? Well, Kelly, this is the same guy who took part in that crazy Democrat effort to say, to tell members of the military, refuse an order that you think is illegal. Well, that's actually, it is the law. A member of the military can refuse what they believe is an unlawful order. But they were actually suggesting treason. Kelly pushed back on Hegseth by posting a video of a recent Senate hearing in which the two discussed weapons stockpiles are talked about publicly. He said, we had this conversation in public at a public hearing a week ago, and you said it would take years to replenish some of those stockpiles. That's not classified. It's a quote from you. And Kelly says the war is coming at a serious cost. Well, you understand that almost anything good is going to come as a result of some amount of effort and usually some cost, both financial cost and, in the case of the conflict with Iran, at least the loss of a dozen military lives. He says, but he's saying we should be able to talk about this. A federal judge in February had ruled that Hegseth had unlawfully retaliated against the Arizona senator. What did that have to do with? Well, it had to do with Mark Kelly and a bunch of other Democrats who made a video some time ago, and they were urging members of the U.S. military to refuse orders from the commander-in-chief. I would consider that to be treason. I think that Kelly is lucky that he hasn't already been prosecuted for treason. And he's a former member of the military. And yet to run around talking about weapons stockpiles, maybe the information he shared was some of the unclassified information. Maybe it was not. But do you know what would solve that? An investigation. If they went out and they took a hard look at all the information that Mark Kelly shared on television and said, did all of this come from publicly available sources or was some of it still classified? They should take a hard look at Mark Kelly. I don't think he has America's best interests in mind. And I would remind Senator Kelly that Navy veteran or not, when he goes out and tells members of the military, refuse orders from the commander-in-chief, then he is violating the laws of this country. He is committing treason. And if he's sharing information that should not be shared with the public, then he should consider that as well. Last Friday, on First Amendment Friday, we had the following question for you. Should we end the 100-year ban on mailing handguns? The Postal Service has had that ban in place for about 100 years, and now the Trump administration is suggesting maybe they should get rid of it, maybe there's no longer a reason for it. 81% of you agreed and said, yes, we should get rid of the 100-year ban on mailing handguns through the U.S. Postal Service. 19% of you said no to that question. I get fewer phone calls, scam calls. I get fewer spam texts. I get fewer scam emails. And why is that? Incogni. I got to tell you, Incogni has helped me bust this thing. I didn't like the fact that all these data brokers were gathering all my information, and they've been doing it to you, too, whether you know it or not. 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
14: 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We got more than 50 cameras across the country following law.

0: temporarily waiving the federal gas tax while the war with Iran continues. The conflict has locked the Strait of Hormuz, preventing oil tankers from flowing in and out without risk. Now, Congress has been asked to consider the option. He's got the approval of one Democrat who is usually at odds with the administration. One reporter noted Arizona Senator Mark Kelly has actually suggested a gas tax relief program in the past.
1: That's a good idea.
2: You think Senate Democrats as a whole?
1: I would.
3: That was originally your proposal, right?
1: Yes.
3: Back in 2022?
1: Yes.
3: And there were a lot of Republicans at that time who called it a terrible idea. They said Democrats were desperate. What do you think about that 180 that they've made today?
1: Well, I don't know if they've made it. The president made it. I support them.
0: The tragedy on the tarmac at Denver International Airport last week left a pedestrian dead on the runway, with more than 230 passengers and crew on a Frontier Airlines plane. Now the FAA and NTSB want to know how that person was able to get into a restricted area. ABC contributor, retired Army Colonel Steve Ganyard, tells ABC's Gio Benitez.
4: Denver's airport facilities are twice the size of Manhattan, and officials say they are now reviewing its perimeter security program.
5: It's very expensive to put high security fencing around any airport, particularly one the size of Denver. This incident does not look like it was some random person walking through an open part of the fence onto that runway. It appears to be something much more deliberate.
4: The FAA is now investigating. Many are asking how this person was able to gain access to one of the busiest runways in the country.
0: Jury selection began Monday for the trial of Kelvin Evans, the man charged with swiping jump drives featuring unreleased music from Beyonce, stolen from members of her team while she was in Atlanta on her Cowboy Carter tour last year. Evans' trial will take place this week. He previously rejected a plea deal and could now face up to 6 years in prison if convicted. You're listening to ABC News.
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0: Fire danger in the West. ABC News meteorologist Kenton Jawecki.
8: Where it's also very warm in the upper Midwest, it's also combining with dry conditions on the ground and a lot of wind, and that's giving them fire weather danger, meaning that weather conditions are there and that if a fire sparks, it's going to spread rapidly. That's for parts of eastern Montana. We're talking about South Dakota, North Dakota, even through much of Nebraska, including Kearney, Nebraska. And then you're getting through northern Minnesota as well, where we have elevated fire danger there too as well today.
0: Defense Secretary Pete Hegseth has accused Senator Mark Kelly of revealing classified information in a video from a briefing. The retired Navy captain is pushing back. ABC's Luis Martinez.
9: The Tomahawk missiles, he talked about attack-em missiles, he talked about Patriot missiles. But he didn't provide any information specifically saying, you know, how far down into the stockpiles that we've gone as a result of all of these weapons that are being used inside of Iran. But what we do know is that in response, Kelly himself put out a video, a clip from a hearing just last week, where he asked Secretary Hegseth how long might it take to replace some of the weapons stockpiles, and you heard from Secretary Hegseth himself say that it was months and years.
0: A Houston man charged with murdering his pregnant wife requested asylum in an Italian courtroom Monday. Authorities say Lee Gilly cut off his ankle monitor and used a fake name to fly to Italy. He could face the death penalty if he is extradited and convicted in Texas. I'm Stephanie Officer, ABC News.
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2: From the WPBF 25 First Warning Weather Center, I'm Chief Certified Meteorologist Chris Martinez with a look at South Florida's certified most accurate forecast. Tonight, a lingering shower or two. Temperatures very warm tonight, down into the upper 70s. More heat, more humidity means more showers and storms on your Tuesday. Look for high temperatures in the upper 80s.
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3: Now, it's Red Eye Radio. Gary McNamara and Eric Harley talk about everything from politics to social issues and news of the day. 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
4: All across America, we are Red Eye Radio. He is Eric Harley and I'm Gary McNamara. Good morning. Thank you for being here.
5: We'd like to welcome our friends in Venezuela, our new 51st state. Hola and welcome.
4: Oh my, just stop it. Stop it, for God's sakes.
5: Then he says, when he's done in office here in the States, he's thinking about going down there to run. See, I told you during the break, during the pre-show meeting, this is why he doesn't drink. Imagine what he would say if he did.
6: I'm going to go down there and run. I'll tell you what, I'm going to be the president of Venezuela. Venezuela. 51st state. I'm going to win. I'm going to make Venezuela great again.
4: Trump on Monday said that he was seriously considering making Venezuela the 51st state, even though he has no power to do so.
5: Right.
4: Citing the abundance of natural resources and reasserting his claim that the Venezuelan people love him, he made the remarks to Fox News' John Roberts in a phone call that saw him add, "Venezuela loves Trump." The president previously quipped that he may retire by seeking the Venezuelan presidency once his term at the White House ends. He has pointed to the extraction of the former president Maduro as bolstering the popularity in his country. "Our relationship with Venezuela has been amazing. The people, I'm the highest polling person. In other words, after the presidency, I think I may go to Venezuela. I may run. It's an option." He had said back in March, by the way.
5: Mm-hmm. Yeah.
4: So.
5: Right.
4: There you go.
5: Yeah. Well, good luck.
4: Well,
5: I'll say this. From that, what you could extract that remains, that is accurate and true, is he's likely very popular down there. Now, the question is, where does it go from here? That popularity can wane with time. After he's no longer president, if things go back to the way they used to be, then it will be all for naught. Does it matter which dictator is in power? Maduro or before him, Chavez or whoever the next one is, if there is going to be a next one? But if it is indeed long-term a turnaround for Venezuela, then that's great, and he'll remain popular. I don't think he'll become the president of Venezuela. I'm not betting on that one.
4: The whole thing with Canada's the 51st state, and it was, you know, he kept pounding it, and it was like, just stop it.
5: Yeah.
4: Because there isn't one Republican who would want Canada to become the 51st state. Not
5: right.
4: One.
5: Right. Right.
4: Not one single Republican. And why is that? Well, if Canada became the 51st state, with 40 million people. They would be a far-left state.
5: Yeah.
4: They would dominate. They would, I believe, what does California have? What's the population of California right now? Is it 38 million? Are they up to 40 yet? But they would either, they would rival California in House seats.
5: Yeah. Yeah, it's right at just under 40.
4: Okay. And I think Canada's just at 40. So Canada, there's an argument to be made. Canada would become the biggest state. They would have two Democrat senators. And except for the Alberta representatives, which might not happen.
5: I'm sorry. That updated on AI while you were saying that just over 10 seconds. There are now only 39 million people in California. The population is dropping quickly. I'm sorry, it's down to 38. 38 million. 37 million is we'll have a tote board on the app. The declining population of California.
4: Yeah, so Canada would become the biggest state. 41.472 million as of January 1st.
5: Right.
4: So they would become the biggest state. They would be more liberal than California.
5: Mm-hmm.
4: Well, I don't know. Maybe there's an argument to be made there. so they would be, how many House seats would you have to have that would be Democrat in Canada? And the point is, we all knew it was impossible, but even if you're making a joke, make a joke that makes sense.
5: Yeah, right.
4: Because that makes no sense.
5: Right.
4: If you're going to throw out something, and I don't know, I mean, with Trump, I mean, with Greenland, with I have no idea, with Venezuela, I have no idea why he says things like this. I saw one guy wrote on social media yesterday, he goes, I'm the biggest Trump supporter. I wish he would just shut up about these things. They make no sense at all. Stop it.
5: Hey, Venezuela has over 28 million people. Now, the problem is you'd have to build a wall between Venezuela and Colombia. Right? Are you going to, how do you enforce that border? Yeah. So,
4: yeah,
5: there would be some issues. Just a few.
4: Yeah, probably.
5: Yeah.
4: Well, I am pretty confident that's not going to happen in my lifetime. But
5: yeah.
4: Hey, we're talking my lifetime. Which isn't that long.
5: Like the population of California, those numbers are declining. But
4: by the way, how you feeling? I'm feeling a little bit better today. Yesterday was a horrible day for both of us. We've both been sick, and it was, you know, I didn't know how sick I was till I got here.
5: Yeah.
4: And I'm talking now without, I have not turned off my microphone yet.
5: Yeah.
4: But I mean, it was. I've had a you know, just some type of upper respiratory infection,
5: yeah.
4: In fact, when I woke up at 10 o'clock, I went, "Wow, this is great! It's gone." But the interesting thing about respiratory infections, you can lay down and go to sleep, and you feel great when you wake up, and then as soon as you stand up, and you're walking around for 20 minutes, it's like, "Is this coming back again?"
5: Or sometimes the opposite. You
4: or
5: wake
4: the opposite,
5: up thinking,
4: yeah.
5: "Oh my gosh, I won't be able to get out of bed," and by the time you get up and get dressed, yeah. And everything, you're doing much better.
4: I had that last night. I had that. Yeah. I said, you know, when I said, oh, man. And then tonight I woke up going, my brain is clear.
5: Yeah.
4: So that was,
5: yeah.
4: That was a good thing.
5: I had a doctor's appointment already scheduled, and I went in. It was early, and I thought, okay, this will help, because I'd had this upper respiratory thing for, I don't know, less than a week, which is a pretty quick turnaround for me. But I got in there, and my oxygen was at like 91, 92.
4: Oh.
5: They were like, are you doing okay? And I was like, oh, yeah, I've been coughing. So, yeah, so they checked it a little later. I think we got up to 94, I think. I'm pushing it. I'm trying to breathe a little harder. I ran a fever over the weekend. I mean, just broke into a fever because I'd been taking some NSAIDs basically for throat pain, and which I don't do a lot, and I think they kept the fever at bay, and I quit taking them on Friday, and by Saturday evening, I was running a fever. But feel much better now. Much better. Yeah, so it's I think it's over. I think it's done. Like making Canada the 51st state, I think we can move on. I was shocked, by the way, that more liberals didn't jump on board with that. That liberals didn't, well, yeah, let's do that. Come on, we'll do that. You know, just politically to get into it. But it likely is the situation that, no, just make him sound weird by only him talking about it. And make his answer, make his party answer for him. So, yeah. No, neither one's going to happen. It's interesting, though, the oil game has changed a lot post-Maduro. And I think that's huge. I think that sent a loud message to countries like both China and Russia.
4: I think it's going to be, again, I have no predictions, but I think it's really going to be interesting, the trip to China. You know, the number of United States leaders that he is bringing over there is going to really be interesting to see where they go on it. And, you know, the big question is, who is going there with an advantage?
5: Yeah.
4: Is it Trump or is it Xi?
5: Right, yeah.
4: And, well, I mean, he's staying there. We're visiting him.
5: Well,
4: but when you look at it, one of the things, when you look at what the president did, you know, taking out Maduro, I say take out, I mean taking out. Taking him out.
5: Yeah.
4: And what you see, what's going on in Iran, and the belief that China actually wants us to stop. You know, what's going on in Iran and China's, you know, own economic problems.
5: Yeah.
4: That they have. You're always going to have problems when you try to mix capitalism with communism.
5: Yeah.
4: There's always going to be, you know, problems. But when you look at it, what the president has done in so many areas is hurt the potential of China and Russia when it comes to expansion.
5: Mm-hmm.
4: You know, I think it was in National Review. It was like what losing a war looks like. And when I first saw the headline, I'm like, this is National Review. So they're not making the case that we're losing the war in Iran,
5: right?
4: Which of course we're not.
5: Right. Yeah.
4: And they, you know, he said, he goes, that's, you know, the popular culture, mainstream media, you know, that's what they're attempting to throw out. And he goes, but, you know, wars are not won on social media. You know, it's basically, it's, you know, it's military, it's strategic, it's all that. And if you use, you know, those parameters, which are the only ones that matter, of course, United States is winning, because you get to the point where if it's not unconditional, if Iran exists and it's not unconditional surrender, which we talked about yesterday because the president said that's what he wanted a month ago, and now he doesn't want it, so the left will judge him by what his standard is and not what the standard is of actually winning a war or not, you know, decimating their military, their ability, you know, to have an economy going with the blockade and everything else. But the reality is we're winning, and they said, now look at Russia and Ukraine.
5: Right.
4: So this isn't being talked about. If you want to see what a nation losing a war looks like, look at Russia right now. And think about how long that has gone on.
5: Yeah. Yeah.
4: And that was supposed to be what? A 2-week war?
5: Yeah.
4: A month war?
5: Yeah. Most thought it would be done quickly.
4: Right. And so when you look at the president, you know, going to China, you know, look, I think that when you have most nations look at Trump, what they look at is what they believe their Trump card is,
5: yeah,
4: is what they view as Trump's unpopularity in the United States.
5: Mm.
4: That's what I think they look at right there.
5: Mm-hmm.
4: Well, you know, their Wall Street Journal lead editorial Iran believes the president is bluffing. We said that yesterday.
5: Yeah.
4: By the way.
5: Right. Yes.
4: The Iran. Now, they may be wrong in believing that. We shall see. But that's, you know, that's what they believe. And they believe that because they look and they say the opposition isn't going to give him money. They're going to ensure that there is no money for this war.
5: Mm-hmm.
4: All we have to do is wait him out because the Democrats will get back in power and the Democrats will start sending us cash again.
5: Right.
4: That's how they look at it. They look at it and they say, you know, we can outlast, which then again can work against them if the president also knows that and says, okay, you think I'm bluffing? We end it now or, you know, whatever he, you know, plans on doing. Mm-hmm. I think the most interesting thing that happened was the Fox News report out there that Brett Baer had, and he used sources for it. And Brett, we hope you're correct.
5: Yeah, well, exactly.
4: You know what I'm going back to.
5: He got burned one time.
4: He got burned on the, what was it, the Hillary Clinton stuff?
5: Yeah, the indictment.
4: Was going to get indicted.
5: He had reported that his sources told him she was going to be indicted on the email scandal, and we said, you better be right. It was just hours after he said it, and of course his sources burned him.
4: But this is where the UAE, United Arab Emirates, is actually involved in military action against Iran.
5: Right.
4: Which should be pretty easy to figure out. I mean,
5: right, yeah. I mean, this is something that, you know, I mean, they've made it clear. There's been an attack on a refinery there.
4: That's mind-boggling. Mind-boggling when I saw that yesterday. I went, oh, that's unbelievable.
5: It doesn't surprise me that there are, that you have other, again, when you look at the picture, we know that there are other interests against Iran here involved. And the UAE is right there at the top, aside from Israel and the U.S., pulling out of the oil cartel, OPEC, which is something really they've really wanted to do for a while. It's not new to this equation or this scenario, this current set of events with Iran. They've wanted to, pull back. And I think a lot of it has to do with Iran being one of the founding members of OPEC and having so much control over that cartel. And that's not something that favors the Emirates. So I think here, if you look at what they've got available to them, including intel and Western style jets and everything else, I'm curious to see what else they're willing to do.
4: We are Red Eye Radio,
5: brought to you by Hotshot Secret.
7: 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When driving, you need to manage the space around your vehicle so that there's enough space to allow you to adjust when traffic conditions change. The space ahead of your vehicle is the most important. One rule of thumb is to allow at least 1 second for each 10 feet of vehicle length at speeds below 40 miles per hour. At greater speeds, add an additional second. 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

0: We are Red Eye Radio. He is Eric Carly, and I'm Gary McNamara. So we just started about the president talking about Venezuela, the 51st state. The one thing that comes to mind here, there's limited opportunity, even if this president speaks all the time and every day, but still there's limited opportunity to promote the things that you're actually doing well. You know, the Venezuela thing, you know, I don't think the public cares about it anymore. I wish he would just stop it, because it takes away from the time that he can talk about, and Marco Rubio also could talk about it, and J.D. Vance could talk about it, how because of the president's foreign policy, they are changing the world. They are changing the world, the potential of what is out there. You know, with Venezuela, which again, United States becoming friendly with Venezuela blunts the impact of China.
1: Yeah.
0: When you see what's going on right now with Russia and the Ukraine, right now, and everything that this president is doing in the Middle East is also taking away power and influence from China and Russia. And then in the Middle East right now, with the UAE now involved in military action, Saudi Arabia, for the most part, cooperating. The fact that of Middle Eastern countries talking about if Iran is, you know, not the power that they were anymore, and they don't have the influence about having Abraham Accord peace agreements with Israel, this president on foreign policy is changing the landscape like no other president in my lifetime.
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4: Stephanie Officer. President Trump proposed temporarily waiving the federal gas tax while the war with Iran continues. The conflict has blocked the Strait of Hormuz, preventing oil tankers from flowing in and out without risk. Now, Congress has been asked to consider the option. GOP Senator Josh Hawley jumped on the idea so the Senate could vote on it.
5: I think the president is 100% right. We ought to suspend the gas tax. We ought to do diesel as well. Why wouldn't we take the opportunity to give working people some relief?
4: A formerly homeless Los Angeles teen begins a new chapter. After getting accepted to 65 colleges and choosing New York City's Columbia University, Lamont Newell was a high school valedictorian and says he learned how to code at an L.A. summer camp, the same place where his family slept when they were struggling with homelessness. Lamont tells ABC News.
6: My family was a victim of gang violence and other aspects of crime, so they did push me to go in that lifestyle of academics rather than what they chose.
4: This is ABC News.
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9: From the WPBF 25 First Warning Weather Center, I'm Chief Certified Meteorologist Chris Martinez with a look at how Florida's certified most accurate forecast. Tonight, a lingering shower or two. Temperatures very warm tonight, down into the upper 70s. More heat, more humidity means more showers and storms on your Tuesday. Look for high temperatures in the upper 80s.
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1: We are Red Eye Radio. He's Eric Harley, and I'm Gary McNamara. Welcome and good morning. Thank you so much for being here. 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
2: And thank you.
1: All right, so I just discovered this audio, and I just went, jeez. CNN Bakari Sellers, we know how far left he is, but listen to this. I mean, listen to what he says here. And you know what this reminded me of? It reminded me of what you said such a long, long time ago when I first started working with you. Mm. And I think it was you who said it, that when somebody makes a statement, if what they say to start it out is a lie.
2: If they start on a false premise.
1: You're right. If they start on the false premise, everything afterwards may make sense to you, but it can't because the premise to start with is completely and totally inaccurate. It's a lie.
2: Right.
1: And that's what I got out of this this little quote. We're just going to play this part here where it's obviously the premise of how he starts out is completely wrong. Here we go.
3: Right. If somebody fell asleep in 1896 and woke up today in 2026, they would simply say the only difference is now Negroes have a TV show and we wear nice suits.
1: Mm-hmm. I don't have to go any further because that's the part.
2: Yeah.
1: That's that we talk about. That's the part right there that is inaccurate.
2: Yeah.
1: It's not true.
2: Exactly.
1: That nothing has changed
2: right.
1: since 1896 in this country.
2: Oh, my gosh.
1: Except aesthetically.
2: It's changed since 1996.
1: Yeah, exactly. I mean, it's such an incredibly big lie.
2: Yeah.
1: And that's where the left is at this point. Everything is a lie.
2: Right. Yeah.
1: You know, a boy can be a girl.
2: Right.
1: No, they can't. That's a lie.
2: There's no difference. 1896, 2026. Right. No difference.
1: No difference.
2: Just the clothing and that little television thing.
1: Right.
2: If they woke up in 2026, they'd say, dude, are you still watching television? Why aren't you streaming? I mean, it's just so stupid. To try and build your premise, nothing has changed. You could say, all right, fundamental values, but then you have to include the left, which, of course, he's not going to do.
1: No.
2: You can say the Constitution remains for the time being. And, you could point out some things that are still in place. We're still basically located in the same place, as far as I know. I know the earth, turns, rotates. But as far as I know, we're not shifting that much in terms of the United States itself. There are things that haven't changed.
1: Well,
2: but it's,
1: yeah, go ahead.
2: It's unbelievable how much has changed since 2016. I don't even have to go back to 1996. Go back to 2016. 10 years. If somebody's been in a coma for 10 years and they woke up, dude, what happened? And seriously, he's president? I mean, it's one of those things because think about that. And he ran as a Republican? Because
1: who?
2: Trump.
1: Oh, okay.
2: I didn't. If you think about the entire landscape of the left and everything that's changed, Trump, before he decided to run, he was a darling of the left. He was a celebrity.
1: Right, but
2: everybody adored him.
1: Yeah, I just want to focus on the racism part of it, though.
2: Well,
1: that's part
2: of the culture that I'm right. getting to is that you think about everything where he's the bigot, and where does the bigotry actually lie?
1: The bigotry lies in the left. That's the point right there.
2: And they have been open about it to the point of, if you go back to 2016, the anti-Semitism that they put on proudly put on full display today,
1: yep,
2: was nowhere near what it is on the left back in 2016.
1: And this is, again, the frustration I have with Republicans. Republicans should never be on the defensive about racism, ever. The yeah. Republicans should never be on the defensive about sexism, ever.
2: Right.
1: Or misogyny, ever. Because it's owned by the Democratic Party. Owned.
2: Yep.
1: And, you know, when you have Bakari Sellers says, nothing for blacks has changed since 1896. Basically, right. Jim Crow still exists and everything else. It is such an incredible lie, but they keep promoting it and then look and say Republicans are the reason why things, why this, again, the premise is a lie, but you're still as bad off as you were in 1896 with Jim Crow.
2: Yeah.
1: Which we all know. And remember, at that point, lynching was still taking place and nothing has changed at all. They are still attempting to promote that you are a victim who cannot make it because things are as bad. Now, apparently you can wear a suit and you can be on TV. But besides that, nothing has changed. Such an incredibly big lie to promote victimization when it is the Democratic Party, the Democrats, over and over and over again. Over the last 40 years, especially,
2: yeah.
1: that have promoted identity politics, judging people by groups and not individuals. That is the basis of racism in our society. Everybody knows it. Every Democrat listening right now knows that's the basis of racism. You judge people by groups and not as individuals. And they own it. And so when you see the identity politics, which how do we know that the Democrats do it? Because the Democrats talk about it and they talk about what a problem it is. And remember, Stacey Abrams says identity politics works for us. And it's just that to me is the most frustrating thing. And as we all know now with feminism, liberal feminism is gone. Liberal feminism was completely and totally defeated by liberal feminists.
2: Yeah.
1: Who said, no, we welcome male genitalia in the locker room. Men should compete against women. Why? Because that man says that he is a woman, and therefore, what the man says goes, because the man says so. And what? Liberal feminism just got bowled right over by liberal feminist women.
2: Well, again, you don't have to go back to 1896. Go back 10 years. And what you see is what has been in play for the longest time. But now they're putting it on full display. The hatred and bigotry of the left.
1: Yeah,
2: they're proud of it. They're proud of it. And they call the other side the bigots. Trump is Hitler. He's the one siding with Israel. The guy with the Nazi tattoo. We don't discuss that now.
1: Yeah. We accept that.
2: We've moved on from that.
1: Give the Nazi a break. What my favorite, as we talked about last week, was it's because his Nazism is justified because he was angry and upset.
2: Yeah.
1: So Democrats seem to be accepting angry Nazis, and they seem to be, you know, they haven't specifically said this, but since they talked about, you know, being actually talking about the justifying the Nazism and the Nazi tattoo through anger, we asked the question, are they okay with happy Nazis? Even though I really haven't met too many happy Nazis.
2: No. No.
1: Normally, happiness is not a characteristic that goes along with Nazis.
2: Right.
1: Since you're blaming everybody else for the problems you have in life.
2: Yes.
1: But yeah, it's just, it's amazing. I just, you shake your head, and I wish the Republicans would absolutely wake up and understand the political enemy that they have and what they're willing to do. And at times, it's as if they just don't get it. Because the big picture is they are still, they believe, successfully gaining traction by calling Republicans racist when they own racism, they own misogyny, and they own sexism. They have institutionalized it. Remember, we heard in the summer of 2020 that racism is systemic. It is. It's institutionalized and systemic.
2: Mm-hmm.
1: But the place where it's institutionalized and systemic is in the Democratic Party.
2: Yep. And it's, and the more we, the more the time goes on, the more they come out and defend their own bigotry.
1: Yeah, I know.
2: Plattner's just one example, one recent example. This is who they are.
1: When you had Dershowitz last week, Dershowitz. And again, it's because of my age where I remember Dershowitz, where if you're a little bit younger, you may not remember Dershowitz back in the 80s and 90s. He was as anti-Republican as you could possibly imagine.
2: Mm-hmm.
1: And when Dershowitz, Alan Dershowitz is out there saying, they're calling Trump a Nazi. He's the one that is backing and saving Israel. He's pro-Jewish. He's pro-Israel. He can't be the Nazi. He's the opposite of a Nazi.
2: Yeah.
1: But to hear Dershowitz say it.
2: Yeah.
1: I'm just like, where's the rest of the Republican Party? Why aren't they pounding on this? Why? Where is this, you know, the sit down, the meeting where they say, look, guys, we need to promote this. Does the RNC, do they ever sit down and say, look, let's take all these things that we have, all these things. And I mean, bring the president in there. Guys, this is what our message has to be. We all agree with these things, right?
2: Right. Yeah.
1: Because there are certain things that all Republicans agree with.
2: Well,
1: all right,
2: you know, because
1: 99% agree with.
2: I'll
1: get in trouble.
2: I've been wondering in recent days with all the redistricting and trying to basically gain some seats, I thought, well, to what extent does that work if you're not on the proper message?
1: Yeah.
2: If you gain advantage with redistricting, with a few seats and a few states, that means nothing if you're not on the proper message. If you cannot put out as a party, by the way, I've seen them do it on their own, individuals in the party. I've seen them do it on their own. But there has to be a collective effort.
1: You know, you make a great point because this was made, but you need to pound on it over and over again. There was the one case in Tennessee where the one Democrat, they're saying this is racism. They're like, well, how? The incumbent is a white man and the challenger is a Republican black woman.
2: Mm.
1: That can't be racism. Yes, it can.
2: Mm-hmm.
1: Why? Because all blacks must think alike. And if you don't think alike.
2: Right.
1: Warnock, I think, was saying the same thing.
2: Identity politics.
1: He was talking about Republicans are trying to find a, you know, permission structure for young black men or, you know, blacks to vote for them as if blacks don't have a mind on their own of their own to do critical thinking.
2: Right. Right.
1: The what do they call it? The soft bigotry that exists in the Democratic Party that
2: right.
1: blacks are stupid and can't make their own decisions.
2: Right. That's very much alive in the Democratic Party.
1: We are Red Eye Radio.
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0: We are on our radio. He's Eric Carly, and I'm Gary McNamara. I can't play the audio because there's too many F words in it, but on Bill Maher's drinking podcast.
1: Yes.
0: He had Fetterman on, and they were talking about just how, and these are two Democrats, talking about how whack the Democratic Party is. You know, the racism that they throw out in order to defend communism. They talk about Plattner, where Plattner said, I'm a communist. And, Bill Maher talking about the assistant to Mondani, who's a communist, says she's a communist.
1: Right.
0: And talks about how home ownership is racist.
1: Yeah.
0: And Bill Maher goes, and says, in a country where 20 million blacks own homes. And he just goes, it's bat soup. He didn't say that, but it was worse. Bat soup crazy.
1: Yes.
0: He goes, and these are two Democrats,
1: right?
0: Two loyal Democrats that are talking about the insanity of the Democratic Party.
1: Right.

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0: everybody very closely.
1: Hantavirus can kill up to 40% of patients. At least three people have died among 11 cases. The latest, a French and Spanish passenger from the ship.
2: We're told the nine former passengers are self-monitoring and updating their local health departments on their conditions. The family of one of the victims killed in last year's mass shooting at Florida State University is suing ChatGPT maker OpenAI, claiming the company's artificial intelligence was an active participant in helping the suspected killer plan the attack. ABC's Pierre Thomas.
3: The new lawsuit claims that the alleged gunman, 20-year-old student Phoenix Eichner, used ChatGPT to explain to him how to load and operate a shotgun, including how to turn the safety mechanism off. At one point, the lawsuit alleges the shooter asked how many fatalities it would take to get the most attention. According to the lawsuit, ChatGPT responded, "It was much more likely to get media coverage if children are involved. Even 2 to 3 victims can draw more attention."
4: From the outside looking in.
2: Two South Florida police officers claim Ben Affleck and Matt Damon's film The Rip used too many real-life details, damaging their reputations. Court filings do not say how much the officers are suing for. Parts of The Rip were inspired by a real 2016 case where cops found more than $21 million linked to a suspected marijuana trafficker in a Miami Lakes home. 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
2: Some congressional lawmakers want to allocate $1 billion for President Trump's White House ballroom after the president claimed the ballroom serves national security needs. ABC's Rick Klein.
7: Our poll on this a couple weeks ago showed a clear majority of the country doesn't think this is a good idea, including 6 in 10 independents. Republicans generally do, but not nearly as strongly behind Trump as they are on almost every other policy issue. There's real skepticism out there, especially in this environment, the concerns around the Iran war, the concerns around the economy.
2: A gunman opened fire on a street in Cambridge, Massachusetts, Monday afternoon. The bullets hit at least one person as pedestrians took cover. ABC's Matt Rivers.
8: A shooter in broad daylight brandishing a semi-automatic rifle, at one point erratically pointing it at traffic, smashing a car window with the gun barrel, sending residents running for their lives.
9: Shooting randomly in the air, spraying cars, spraying everywhere, and people just started running.
8: Still very much an active scene tonight in Cambridge. Residents being asked to avoid the area, but authorities say there is no active threat to the community.
2: That gunman was apprehended after a shootout with police. A Montana judge has blocked a state law limiting voter registration on Election Day. District Judge Adam Larson's order concluded the move would disproportionately harm Native American and young voters. The ruling blocks a law that would have prevented voters from casting ballots in national races if they register after noon on Election Day. I'm Stephanie Officer, ABC News.
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0: for you. I want California to be producing at its potential. As I've been saying for the longest time, capitalism is the original crowdfunder. It lifts all boats. You know, complaining about the billionaires, including what he just mentioned there, Amazon, or what we mentioned earlier, the companies with Amazon and Costco and from the article, from the piece written by Howard Schultz. If you look at all of those companies, let's throw in Apple. We shouldn't have billionaires. Great. Hand over your iPhone and cancel your Amazon subscription now. Those don't exist. You don't get them. Hand over all of the things when it comes to innovation. Hand it over. Because the great incentive, by the way, for them, the billionaires, ironically, isn't really the money. It's the innovation itself and the creation of, with that innovation, new advances to an entire culture. If you wonder why they haven't retired. Now, Jeff Bezos is building a lair in California, but he's not retiring.
1: No, they don't retire.
0: They don't retire. And why is it? Warren Buffett. Now, he stepped down as CEO. He's well into his 90s now and still believes in the same principle he did when he was going door to door selling Coca-Cola by the can. He bought a six-pack for 25 cents, divided the six-pack up, made a nickel profit on every six-pack because he sold each can for 5 cents. He had that mindset. Left, right, I don't care where they are politically, innovation and bringing about that type of mindset. Whether I become a billionaire or not, if I learn from it, it improves the culture, and that's the case for everybody. If we benefit from it, for creating an efficiency where you have the world's information, all of it, on your phone, in your hand, at any given moment, you can get information on anything. And, well, just 30 years ago. Not even 30 years ago, 20 years ago, without smartphones, you'd have to drive to the library to get this kind of information. It wouldn't be in your hands. You better have a computer at the very least.
1: Well, you know, you make such a great point when you talk about the billionaires out there that, you know, and we've made this point many, many times, they're not out there laying on the beach all day.
0: No.
1: They're out there, they're being productive because what is their addiction? Their addiction is not money.
0: It's not money.
1: Their addiction is being productive.
0: Yep. Innovation.
1: That's what it is.
0: Yep.
1: Innovation. I mean,
0: and it happens to expand wealth for everyone.
1: Discovering new things. But yep. You have to. That's the one of the problems they're going to have, you know, trying to demonize billionaires is the fact that then why are these people still working? If they're evil, what's the point?
0: Right.
1: You know, if their money, if the vast majority of their money is in American corporations giving you jobs, how is that evil?
0: Right.
1: And this is where conservatives. And even Democrats, you know, I was watching the Bill Maher thing with Fetterman, and they were talking about it.
0: Right.
1: You got more Democrats now talking about going, no, you got to have, this is a Howard Schultz.
0: Yes.
1: Businesses are a partner with you in society.
0: Yes.
1: They're not the enemy.
0: Right. They advance society.
1: But they have to be the enemy. And by the way, this all is what, you know, and Bill Maher and Fetterman were talking about this. We'll explain more about it. This is why this is all about communism.
0: Every bit of it.
1: We'll get to that coming up. We are Red Eye Radio.
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0: electricity and about the ability to form rural electric cooperatives, which are consumer-owned businesses that make it possible for communities to take charge of their own destiny.
1: The act itself was signed into law in 1936 during the Great Depression's grip on rural farms and economies. I'm Rod Bain reporting for the U.S. Department of Agriculture in Washington, D.C.
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0: is Eric Cronin. I'm Gary McNamara. By the way, we're not picking on Seattle, and we're not picking on New York, and we're not picking on California.
1: Yeah.
0: But these are the places where they are really trying the socialist slash communist experiment.
1: Yeah.
0: And so that's what the focus is, since we live in a democratic capitalist society. And when I say democratic, that is the umbrella of democracy over a constitutional republic, capitalist society, which is what we are. And they believe that it's wrong. But when you look at the demonization of business has to be bad. Billionaires have to be bad. Get rid of billionaires.
1: Yes.
0: If you get rid of billionaires, you really don't have major corporations. They don't exist.
1: Right.
0: Well, then who takes over the corporations?
1: If
0: the billionaires aren't there, what's left? The state.
1: Yep.
0: What was the Green New Deal about? The Green New Deal was making it so corporations could make a profit.
1: Right.
0: So, what would have to take over?
1: The government.
0: Government.
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5: Stephanie Officer. The 17 American passengers and one British national residing in the U.S. on board that hantavirus-stricken cruise ship are now stateside, but not back at home yet. At least one American passenger tested positive for hantavirus, another showing mild symptoms. ABC's Victor Oquendo.
6: Health Secretary Robert F. Kennedy Jr. said the U.S. government has been on top of the outbreak since day one.
7: We have this under control, and we're not worried about it.
6: The president, hopeful too.
8: It seems like it is not easy to spread.
6: At least three people have died among 11 cases. The latest, a French and Spanish passenger from the ship.
5: Miners in Myanmar have uncovered a massive 11,000-carat ruby considered to be the second largest by weight ever found in the country. Myanmar produces about 90% of the world's rubies. Human rights groups urge jewelers to stop buying gems from the country since they say the industry has fueled internal conflict. This is ABC News.
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13: From the WPBF 25 First Warning Weather Center, I'm Chief Certified Meteorologist Chris Martinez with a look at how Florida's certified most accurate forecast. Tonight, a lingering shower or two. Temperatures very warm tonight, down into the upper 70s. More heat, more humidity means more showers and storms on your Tuesday. Look for high temperatures in the upper 80s.
14: 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That's 800-785-9132. 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
1: And we are Red Eye Radio. I'm Gary McNamara. He's our Harley coming up in just a minute. Two major newspapers who support the president and his initiatives on Iran say, hey, it's time to do something now. We'll get to that coming up.
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1: All right, two editorials yesterday on the same day. One from the New York Post that supports what the president is doing in Iran, but wrote the editorial yesterday, reopen the strait and quit playing along with Iran's talk stall. With the Iran ceasefire on massive life support, it's time for President Trump to resume Project Freedom and get the Strait of Hormuz open to normal commercial traffic. Not Iran's traffic, of course. The blockade must continue until the Islamic Republic gives up its nuclear dust and verifiably ends its nuke program. The president is entirely right that the Iranians have been tapping us along, keeping us waiting, making totally unacceptable counteroffers, and generally playing games. From the start, Trump has said the ceasefire was subject to Iran's complete, immediate, and safe opening of the strait. It's done no such thing. Indeed, it's only tried to make the reopening the only thing it does in exchange for endless list of U.S. concessions, including an end to the blockade, war reparations, and recognition of Iranian sovereignty over the strait. These are insults, not sincere negotiations. They think this president is as much of a sap as Barack Obama. Whoa.
2: Yeah.
1: Now, we said that yesterday.
2: Yeah.
1: By the way, we didn't make the same analogy of Obama, but we said the Iranians believe, without question, Trump is bluffing.
2: Yep.
1: As Trump also notes, Iran's been stringing the West along in this way for decades, demanding it be bribed to even talk, then splitting negotiations, into tiny slices, each of which it then stretches out endlessly, with even interim agreements evaporating along the way. Enough. Our Gulf allies are now on board with Project Freedom. They should help execute, too, as we know some of them are. As should other allies with an interest in getting the oil and so on moving again. Britain sending at least one ship to the Gulf. Can it do more than monitor the situation? What's needed isn't merely U.S. Navy escorts, but decisive U.S. action against any efforts Iran makes to stop shipping. Sink every boat that tries anything. Eliminate every site a missile or drone is launched from. Resume targeting all entire military command and control assets. Get back to taking out every Revolutionary Guard officer we or the Israelis can find. Whether or not the Allies finally finish the bombing campaign interrupted at the start of April, keep squeezing Iran until it agrees to the no-nukes terms, including, as Israeli Prime Minister Benjamin Netanyahu and Trump both insist, handing over its stockpile of enriched uranium. As best we can tell, the only reason to stick with life support for the ceasefire is to avoid complicating the president's talks in China later this week. But afterwards, he might as well pull the plug and proceed to impose Washington's will without getting dragged back into the talk stall. The regime's leaders think they can outwait us, but we have no need to wait on them. And then the Wall Street Journal editorial page, which is different than the news page. Iran thinks Trump is bluffing.
2: Yeah.
1: The regime figures it can outlast the U.S. on the strait and uranium. Days late and tons of enriched uranium short, Iran's regime rejected the U.S. peace offer on Sunday and replied with unserious demands. On Monday, President Trump called Iran's counteroffer a piece of garbage that leaves a ceasefire on massive life support, where the doctor walks in and says, "Sir, your loved one has approximately a 1% chance of living." That's a quote from the president. Call it a standoff, but before Iran's response, Mr. Trump had said, if they don't agree, the bombing starts. He's also said we may go back to Project Freedom, the U.S. effort to guide commercial ships through the Strait of Hormuz, if things don't happen. This would be Project Freedom plus other things which may be necessary to protect oil tankers. Iran spent last week trashing the ceasefire, twice attacking U.S. warships with missiles, drones, and speedboats, and repeatedly firing on the United Arab Emirates, the U.S. ally. The U.S. responded only to the sources of the fire with what the president called just a love tap. By clinging to the ceasefire through it all, Mr. Trump has sent the wrong signal. Iran's regime clearly thinks it can outlast a president who no longer wants to fight. They think that I'll get tired or I'll get bored or I'll have some pressure, Mr. Trump recognized in his remarks on Monday, but there's no pressure at all. We're going to have complete victory. The problem is that he is under pressure and everyone knows it. Why else is the president now talking about pausing the gas tax? Mr. Trump is right about the regime's perception of him, but he'll have to prove it wrong. The achievements of the war are real, as Israeli Prime Minister Benjamin Netanyahu laid out on 60 Minutes, and we've gone through all of them. Yet, Mr. Netanyahu did not mince words about what remains to be done. It's not over. There's still nuclear material, enriched uranium, that has to be taken out of Iran. There are still enrichment sites that have to be dismantled. There are ballistic missiles that they still wish to produce. Mr. Netanyahu reiterated a plan to draw down to zero U.S. military aid, by the way, noting that he previously ended reliance on U.S. economic aid. Israel has a tiny territory but gigantic talent, he says, shares gems of intelligence and military technology, and everyone's pro-American because we appreciate what America stands for. This is an ally that Democrats and some on the right increasingly want to renounce, naturally. Could a deal address the outstanding issues on Iran? So far, no. The regime's counteroffer rejected any dismantling of nuclear facilities. It demanded major sanctions relief before making nuclear commitments and sought to hang on to much of its enriched uranium and shorten a moratorium on further enrichment. This is a regime that thinks it can absorb economic pain from the U.S. blockade longer than Mr. Trump can tolerate higher prices for oil and petrochemicals. Mr. Trump will have to persuade Iran's leaders they've underestimated him and the pain.
2: Well, this is something that we talked about yesterday, that you can't just... They can hold the line, again, if they believe, and you pointed this out, if they believe they're gone either way. They're going to hold the line and believe that the president is under pressure, which... he is domestically. There is that pressure. The pricing pressure on fuel, on gasoline and diesel, because diesel adds to the cost of shipping all the goods.
1: Mm-hmm.
2: So there is a great concern here when you look at how much time you have between now and November. And are you going to keep what the enemy certainly believes is bluffing? Are you going to keep doing that?
1: Well, I mean, by him saying that Congress needs to get together, I mean, that would take a month or two
2: Before
1: Congress would agree to you know, do anything with the gas tax.
2: Right.
1: By the time that gets together and they do it, and I haven't seen, well, yes, I did. I see Josh Hawley introduce something in the Senate, but still that may take a month to do,
2: right,
1: which means he doesn't plan on doing anything. That's the message that it sends. And look, the you have had, I think, every supporter, including us here at Red Eye Radio, with what had to be done in Iran was eventually going to be done. Remember, one of the advisors to Biden said, yeah, probably in the second term, we couldn't run on it, but probably in the second term, we were going to go and take out nuclear sites. Whether that's true or not, they said it.
2: Mm-hmm.
1: He said that's what they were going to actually do. Whether Biden would have done that, I still have great doubts. But he said that's what they were advising him he needed to do in his second term. So everybody knows it needed to happen. You know, you've got Democrats. You had Ro Khanna out there the other day on Fox News, you know, talking about the fact that Obama did it. And it's like, come on. All you have to do is show all the Democrats that said it was a piece of crap deal, including right. Schumer.
2: Right.
1: Including Schumer, who went over and over and over again what a bad deal that it was. They weren't serious. They were giving. They were the Democrats, both Biden and Obama, were rewarding Iran and making sure they got billions of dollars to their surrogates that only goal is to attack Israel and American interests.
2: Right. Yep.
1: And so, you know, and so you know, but they did recognize that the deal was crap. Even Democrats recognized the Obama deal was crap.
2: Well,
1: but now when you look at this right now, and we've supported the president and what is going on, it is now. The image now is not, okay, I'm giving them enough rope. The image now is day after day after day, this is becoming a Costanza negotiation.
2: Yeah.
1: They're trying to get you. You've demanded this, and then the stories keep coming out. You know, you're backing off, you're backing off, you're backing off. And then he says, no, I'm not backing off. This is what we expect. And if they don't do something, we're back into it. And then they don't do it, and we're not back into it again. You lose credibility. You lose credibility with the world. You lose credibility with your own supporters. Yeah. And that's the point they're at right now, which is why I thought it was fascinating that we had said it on yesterday's show that Iran believes the president's bluffing, that he's not going to do anything. And then, boom, the media yesterday, the supporters of this, the two biggest supporters of the media, the Wall Street Journal editorial page and New York Post come out and say, Mr. President, you got to do something.
2: Well, and
1: they're looking at you as a paper tiger.
2: You look at, in the wake of October 7th, you look at Hamas. We talked about this. So a proxy of Iran, funded by Iran, and Hamas and Iran both watched as the anti-Semitism grew in on the left. They were going out of their way to demonstrate here in the U.S. on the left their anti-Semitism. And then you throw in a few on the right, or used to be on the right, or alt-right, or what are we calling it now? I don't know. And you've got what you think is U.S. domestic support for your own side. And I think Iran probably believes that, again, politically. The left doesn't want to help this president. They know that at the very least. But they also know that the left is the party of anti-Semitism. So anything to hurt Israel long term would, in turn, help Iran. So they're sitting and they're waiting. And the question is, what are you going to do next? Because you can't stall forever. It's been 47 years. You started this mission and it has to be completed. Full stop.
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0: We are Red Eye Radio. He is Eric Carly, and I'm Gary McNamara. And I think it was the New York Post that said maybe when the president gets back from China, this will all change. He doesn't want to do it before he goes over to China to go after Iran. But something has to happen. We said a week ago, we said something has to happen in the next couple of weeks because it's becoming the same thing over and over again.
1: Yeah.
0: What do they call it? What was the thing when it, Groundhog Day.
1: Yeah.
0: Mm-hmm. You know, it's the president says we're, you know, Iran really wants to have a deal. Oh, yeah, they really want to have a deal. This deal is complete garbage. It's ridiculous. They're not serious. Then, think they want to have a deal. Mm-hmm. Then the next deal is worse. It's like stop Constanza negotiating. And finally, it got to the point where even his most stalwart supporters on this war are saying, you got to do something. You can't continue to do this. Where does this end? What's the end game?
1: Right.

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11: From ABC News, I'm Stephanie Officer. President Trump is left to pleased with Iran's response to his proposal that could bring the war with the country to an end. ABC's Rachel Scott.
12: Iran took 10 days to respond to President Trump's one-page proposal meant to set the stage for peace talks. President Trump says the ceasefire is on life support.
13: I would say the ceasefire is on massive life support, where the doctor walks in and says, sir, your loved one has approximately a 1% chance of living.
12: Rejecting Iran's peace proposal as a piece of garbage.
11: A gunman opened fire on a street in Cambridge, Massachusetts this afternoon. The bullets hit at least one person. That gunman then got into a shootout with police before being apprehended. ABC's Matt Rivers.
14: A shooter in broad daylight brandishing a semi-automatic rifle, at one point erratically pointing it at traffic, smashing a car window with the gun barrel, sending residents running for their lives.
15: Shooting randomly in the air, spraying cars, spraying everywhere, and people just started running.
14: Still very much an active scene tonight in Cambridge, residents being asked to avoid the area, but authorities say there is no active threat to the community.
11: A nonprofit is trying to stop the repainting of the Lincoln Memorial Reflecting Pool.
16: In a lawsuit filed Monday, a nonprofit called the Cultural Landscape Foundation argued that Trump needs approval from Congress to alter the Lincoln Memorial because it's a historical landmark. Trump has defended his attempt to repaint the reflecting pool in a shade of blue called American Flag Blue, and renovate the site.
13: And over the years as a developer, I have probably built more than 100 swimming pools.
16: The nonprofit is asking a judge to halt the renovations until the Trump administration gets congressional approval. Peter Haralambos, ABC News.
11: A Montana judge has blocked the state from limiting voter registration on Election Day, stating that move would disproportionately harm Native American and young voters. You're listening to ABC News.
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11: Transportation Secretary Sean Duffy facing criticism for a five-part reality show he did with his family called The Great American Road Trip. Two sponsors of the project, Boeing and United Airlines, are companies Duffy is in charge of regulating. ABC's Jay O'Brien.
19: This project was funded through a nonprofit. It's called the Great American Road Trip, Inc. It says it's partnering with the Transportation Department on this. The family isn't being paid to participate, the secretary's wife says, and they did it to celebrate the country's 250th anniversary.
11: A manhunt underway in Washington State after a student was found stabbed to death in a University of Washington campus housing building. ABC's Trevor Ault.
20: At least right now, authorities still don't know the motive for this attack. What we've learned is this is a 19-year-old student from the University of Washington. According to the authorities, this is a transgender woman. We do know broadly transgender people are far more likely to be victims of violent crimes, about four times more likely than the general population. But again, investigators are still in the early stages here. They have not released a motive. And most importantly right now, they are still searching for this suspect who they believe is dangerous.
11: The medical examiner in Webb County, Texas, says heat stroke may have led to the deaths of six people found in the boxcar of a train near the border with Mexico. Investigators say the victims are thought to be immigrants. The five men and one woman from Honduras and Mexico were found Sunday as workers were inspecting one of those containers. I'm Stephanie Officer, ABC News.
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24: From the WPBF 25 First Warning Weather Center, I'm Chief Certified Meteorologist Chris Martinez with a look at South Florida's certified most accurate forecast. Tonight, a lingering shower or two. Temperatures very warm tonight, down into the upper 70s. More heat, more humidity means more showers and storms on your Tuesday. Look for high temperatures in the upper 80s.
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0: Now, it's Red Eye Radio. Gary McNamara and Eric Harley talk about everything from politics to social issues and news of the day. Whether you're up late or you're just starting your day, welcome to the show. From the Relief Factor Studios, this is Red Eye Radio.
1: all across America. We are Red Eye Radio. I'm Gary McNamara. He's Eric Hurley. Hi.
2: Hello.
1: Hello. All right, so when Democrats, for example, in New York and other states are complaining about high electricity prices, we told you a long time ago, that was the goal of the Democrats. And yeah, we always go back to Obama officially announcing it back in 2008 when he was running for president, that said under his plan, electricity prices would naturally not go up, would naturally skyrocket. That was the goal of President Obama, and that's what Democrats wanted. That's why, remember the Roman rally in Denver?
3: Yes.
2: Yeah.
1: You know, the deity-like status.
2: I thought they were going to send lions out to eat Christians.
1: The pledge when what's-his-name from Red Hot Chili Peppers said because Obama became president, he would only flush after a number one and not after he would only flush
2: after a deuce.
1: After a number two and not a number one.
2: That's right.
1: And you had what's-his-name say that he would turn the lights off in his house now.
2: Yeah, that was P. Diddy.
1: P. Diddy, right.
2: Exactly. That didn't age well.
1: No, that didn't age well.
2: Because apparently he uses lights in other places.
1: Yes. And so
2: that's kind of counteractive, if you ask me.
1: Yes.
2: I'm just saying, from an energy consumption standpoint.
1: And so we said, this is what the Democrats wanted. When the Democrats are complaining about electricity prices, it's what you voted for.
2: Mm-hmm.
1: They told you that's what they wanted to do.
2: Right.
1: On gas prices now, let's go back to Joe Biden in 2021, just so people know. Here we go. All right. Here's Joe Biden.
4: And when it comes to the gas prices, we're going through an incredible transition that is taking place that, God willing, when it's over, will be stronger and the world will be stronger and less reliant on fossil fuels.
1: It's what they wanted. When gas prices went up, that was, again, the goal of the Democrats.
2: Right.
1: The goal of the Democrats has always been, and everybody, the thing is, it's not a secret.
2: Right.
1: We all know it.
2: Right.
1: They all wanted gasoline prices to skyrocket so people would be forced into electric vehicles.
2: Right.
1: The whole point of it, the entire point on energy, was to take things that were much more expensive to make, lie about the pollution that was caused by it in order to stop using fossil fuels. You would have to tax the daylights or regulate fossil fuels to the point where the price became greater, and then you would subsidize less efficient forms of energy to make them cheaper, but somebody's paying for it. And then people would be forced to use the energy, which cannot run a society.
2: Right.
1: As we're now finding out.
2: Right. Forget what I say about coal, whether it's good or bad. I will force companies to retrofit their outfits, and they'll pass that on to the consumer.
1: Right. And electricity prices will naturally skyrocket.
2: Mm-hmm.
1: President Obama, February 28. Well, before he was president.
2: Yeah, necessarily skyrocket.
1: Would necessarily skyrocket.
2: Right.
1: So, Democrats, you wanted this.
2: Right. No, this is what he was promising before he got elected.
1: Right. So, we find it humorous, and we find it humorous because apparently you need to stop smoking the pot because your long-term memory is going too.
2: Yes. Or quit eating the edibles.
1: Oh, that's right. That's right.
2: Yeah.
1: What are the kids doing now?
2: I'm guessing they're doing edibles.
1: What are those kids doing today?
2: Or drinkables. Or, I don't know, do they make a patch? A gum?
1: Oh, my God.
2: There's the THC patch.
1: Oh, my God.
2: There's the energy pouches. I think it's caffeine. And you just... It's like snuff. It's you put them between your cheek and gum. Yeah. And that's how you take that's how you get your caffeine intake for the day.
1: It's caffeine.
2: I think it's caffeine. So I'm wondering if there's any such product as a pouch. Probably. If not, wait for it. any way to consume it, right? Or a patch.
1: I guess so.
2: Like the nicotine patch.
1: But I just find it interesting, you know, so when Democrats now are going to be talking about, you know, the, you know, gasoline prices and whether to get rid of the you know, or suspend temporarily the gas tax, which, by the way, they've done before. And that was the interesting thing. They did it even though they didn't want to do it because they want gasoline prices. They wanted gasoline prices to go up. Now, with the subsidies gone, though, they probably realize it can't be competitive, so it's to their political advantage to say to get rid of the gas tax or to suspend the gas tax.
2: Right.
1: Because people just aren't buying electric vehicles
2: anymore.
1: But on the electricity prices are still sticking with it. You know, that was the interesting thing that was pointed out in New York, where Kathleen Hochul's like, well, we got to do something about electricity prices, and the people are screaming. And the Democrats came back and said, No. You can't stop the climate change legislation.
2: Right.
1: Because that's what exactly what we... The thing is, people would say, you guys are lying about what the Democrats are saying. We're not, because they're saying it again.
2: Yeah. No,
1: In their entire argument to Kathy Hochul.
2: Right.
1: The Democrats in the legislature said no. The whole climate change legislation that you want to get rid of, because it will skyrocket electricity prices even more... Because people in this hugely Democrat state are complaining about electricity prices, that's what it was supposed to do. It's supposed to skyrocket electricity prices.
2: It's part of the plan.
1: And that's just in the last couple of weeks.
2: Yeah, hold the line. You can't vary from it now.
1: And that's part of the demonization. That's part of the demonization of I just got mine blank here. Oh. I can't remember.
2: Okay. But it is part of the plan, and you can't give it up at the point that it's getting good. I mean, this is the intended, not unintended consequence. This is by design.
1: It was the intended consequence.
2: Yes. This is the plan, and the plan based on everything is working the way they wanted it to.
1: It's why they're coming out against all the AI centers.
2: Oh, yeah. The data centers.
1: Yeah, the data centers. Which,
2: did you hear what they're trying to do, what the data companies are trying to do, the AI companies are trying to do? Incentivize people to put many data centers in their home. And they have a pilot program for this, because what they're saying is 42% of... or the average home only uses about 42% of the electricity that's available to it on its local grid, right? So if they can put a mini data center in your home, which would be the size of, I don't know, maybe a large air conditioner or something, right? And then they'll incentivize you by paying your electricity bills for you. So they'll pay the bill if they can just not have to drain the grid in big ways. Another one, putting them in water where the waves are creating the power as they're floating in the water.
1: Oh, yeah.
2: The waves are creating the power.
1: Yeah, that's always talked about.
2: Yeah.
1: But that it's never come to fruition.
2: Well, I don't know how you're going to get, let's say you could do this plan, the one with putting it in people's homes. Well, eventually what happens, right? If everybody learns
1: exactly.
2: Then it's only going to be can only make it available to certain people.
1: Well, and
2: to a certain number or percentage of people per the grid.
1: Well, yes, because no matter how you do it, it's going to use a tremendous amount of electricity.
2: Right. Right.
1: If you want to get to a certain level of AI.
2: Right.
1: Or data centers.
2: Yes. Exactly.
1: Somebody said, you know, data centers already exist, by the way. They've existed for a long time. These are just the updated AI data centers.
2: Right.
1: The data centers actually have...
2: Have some just a few miles from here that it's an entire area. And you would never know it. You just see these kind of industrial-looking buildings.
3: Yeah, there's one.
2: Kind of like the one we're in, actually.
3: There's one a few miles from, it's a bigger building, but it's a few miles from me. They just built it. And I was like, what is it? They've been building it for like the last 3 years, and it's a data center.
2: Yeah, there's just a few miles from here, there's been data centers for, I don't know, it seems maybe 10, 15 years longer.
3: But that's the demonization now that's happening from the left, is we want to ban data centers from our state. And
2: they use too much energy. Yeah, they're on the whole climate change agenda thing.
3: It's like, go ahead.
2: Right.
3: Other states, you're not going to stop it.
2: No, you won't. No,
3: you're not going to stop technology.
2: No.
3: We've never stopped technology yet.
2: Right.
3: We're not going to stop technology now.
2: Well, we're certainly not going to start. We're not going to stop AI.
3: No.
2: Don't go in there. There's a bomb in there. Come with me if you want to live. Everyone knows how this is going to end. I don't have to tell you again. We've seen the movie. You can go see the movie again. It's not going to change. This momentum is already, the train has already left the tracks.
3: But part of the demonization of AI is knowing the electricity that's going to be needed to do it and the only way to get it.
2: Right.
3: There's only going to be one way to get it. And that

0: electricity prices need to skyrocket more so people stop using it and we can all live on solar and wind. We need to be delusional. Let me drop. Somebody just wrote me, kids are vaping THC. Yeah, we know that.
1: Vaping. I don't think they're vaping anymore, actually. I think that trend, I see vaping all the time. I don't know if it's weed or not. That's another thing. Tobacco or not. I do see vaping quite a bit. Usually, you know what's weird? Older adults. Vaping. And I can't tell you what they're vaping. They seem to be pretty personal and secretive about it.
0: You were walking around. By the way, I'm vaping nicotine.
1: Yeah. By the way, this is...
0: I'm vaping Delta 8.
1: Yeah.
0: Oh, really? I'm doing Delta 9.
1: This is something much better than weed. It's for me. It's nicotine. It's not a drug at all. Yeah. Perfectly healthy.
0: You know the terrible thing is about life? You know, finally, when you get to be my age and you can afford, you know, any artificial joy I could afford, right?
1: Right. Yeah, the good weed.
0: All the artificial joy I could afford. It's like, man, I can't do it. I'm 70.
1: Yeah, no. You don't want to.
0: It'll shorten my lifespan, and my lifespan isn't that long to begin with.
1: Right.
0: Man, life sucks.
1: Yeah.
0: You know?
1: I'm looking for the drug-free options, you know? And that's, period.
0: Yeah, that's why I stay.
1: I just don't have the desire. In fact, it's quite the opposite. I have the desire to not alter my mind.
0: You know who said that? You know, Jordan Peterson said, and we hope his health is getting better.
1: Yeah,
0: great. Just a great mind. But he said the worst thing most people do is retire. Said you retire and you go sit in the beach and you start.
1: No, it's
0: you
1: true.
0: Start drinking and you're older and you can. You know, you don't exercise as much. You sit on the beach. Just relax, whatever, and it's like...
1: Well, my Google algorithm, the more stories like that I read about the science behind it. It really is. You can start with, like, sedentary lifestyle, right? If you don't move enough, we know what happens. And if you don't use your brain enough, it's pretty much the same thing. It's a very, I think, basic science that most people understand. And for me... I mean, that's it. I just want to make sure that I'm doing everything because including sleep, you know, I've been focused on getting more sleep. And now when I don't get enough, it's frustrating. And
0: thank you, God, for making Eric sleep.
1: Yeah. I mean, it's for better part of 30 years.
0: Well, I would always come in and go, I didn't get any sleep for the last 36 hours.
1: Now, you know? Having said that.
0: Stop it.
1: You know, the past few weeks has been, you know, but it's based on some personal things going on in my life. But yesterday was about a 3.5 hour day of sleep. But, I started getting spoiled.
0: Yeah, I can never do that. If I couldn't sleep, I would have left the show.
1: Yeah.
0: I cannot survive. You actually can survive without sleep mentally.
1: Yeah.
0: I can't. I've had
1: very little caffeine like tonight and I'm okay. I'm fine. You know, but I don't like going without it. It's because
0: caffeine or sleep,
1: both. Actually, I can do without the caffeine. You know, for me, the sleep is, you know, it becomes like a drug when you haven't had it in 30 years. It's like, hey, what's this? It's called rest.
0: Yeah. I wanted to play that the Biden thing because people need to be reminded because for some reason people live in the bubble of today.
1: Yeah,
0: that the whole Democrats' plan over the last half century really has been to skyrocket electricity and gas prices to force people into undependable forms of energy that are not consistent. They're undependable.
1: Right. Exactly.
0: And to the point where Biden actually ran for like, what, 3-4 months on, we can run the grid on solar and wind before somebody finally got to him and said, you got to add nuclear.
1: Mm-hmm.
0: Because you can't run it on solar and wind.
1: Right.
0: That's the type of idiocy that exists in our country where Biden was running around saying we can run the grid on solar and wind.
1: Yep.
0: Which anybody who has any type of critical elementary school critical thinking skills knows that's impossible.
1: Yep.
0: Yet he sold that to half of America.
1: Oh, yeah.
0: That's a good idea. Yep. And all of a sudden, everything's going to hell. What's going on?
1: Yeah.

0: Exactly.
1: Yep. We are Red Eye Radio.
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0: We are Red Eye Radio. He is Eric Carly, and I'm Gary McNamara. You know, we had mentioned Canada earlier, and this was because when the president was talking about making Venezuela the 51st state, and we were talking about Canada, and it's like, Alberta, they might not be part of it. This is actually a story from last week. We just never got to it. They've actually submitted the signatures. So the signatures have been submitted.
1: Now they have to be verified.
0: Yes. Alberta separatists said Monday they had formally submitted almost 302,000 signatures.
1: All right.
0: The group needed 178,000 to force the province to consider such a vote for Alberta's separation from Canada. The question of separation could go on the provincial ballot or province-wide ballot as early as October, as the Alberta premier has said she would move forward if enough names were gathered and verified. It would not trigger independence automatically. You'd have to have negotiations with the federal government that would take place. For example, we often talked about this, you know, about the debt you would have to assume.
1: Right. Yeah. There's a lot to talk about.
0: There's a lot of other stuff, too.
1: Yeah.
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5: ABC News, I'm Stephanie Officer. President Trump less than pleased with Iran's response to his proposal that could end the war there. ABC's Rachel Scott.
6: According to Iranian state media, their demands call for the U.S. to pay reparations, lift sanctions, and give them control of the Strait of Hormuz. Iran would not commit to any changes to its nuclear program until those conditions are met. Iran's top negotiator warning, our armed forces are ready to deliver a well-deserved response to any aggression.
5: To the rescue. Three girls in Florida lucky to be saved by Lee County Sheriff Sunday while they were patrolling Lovers Key State Park as the girls were struggling in a rip current and unable to reach the shore. Authorities say a deputy did not hesitate to rush into that water to save them, bringing along flotation devices with him. Deputy Telez Ferriol safely brought back all three to shore. This is ABC News.
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9: From the WPBF 25 First Warning Weather Center, I'm Chief Certified Meteorologist Chris Martinez with a look at South Florida's certified most accurate forecast. Tonight, a lingering shower or two. Temperatures very warm tonight, down into the upper 70s. More heat, more humidity means more showers and storms on your Tuesday. Look for high temperatures in the upper 80s.
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1: He's Eric Carlin, and I'm Gary McNamara. So this appeared on X, and it went viral.
2: Okay.
1: Yesterday.
2: All right.
1: A nurse Patsy. All right.
2: Okay.
1: And this person, again, don't know if people are saying this is a parody account or is it true, but it's at Patsy Diabetes, America's registered nurse, America's number one diabetes educator, always double masked. She, her. And what she wrote yesterday, this is outrageous. Not a single person on my flight is masked up while we're in the middle of a double pandemic, COVID plus the Honda virus. I politely informed the flight attendant that this is a super spreader event. She just shrugged and walked away. I've already filed a formal complaint with the FAA and the CDC. This is reckless and cannot stand. Masks save lives, and the science is settled on that. And then shows her on an airplane. It's like, first response is, please tell me this is a parody account. No one flies in scrubs with what looks like a lab coat on, and nurses don't wear lab coats.
2: Yeah, and it's got to be a parody, right?
1: And you would think, she's writing back, you know, people say, why do you care if other people are masked or not? Your mask will protect you, right? I'm a nurse. It's my job to protect you. And so she's responding.
2: Yeah.
1: And someone who calls themselves Deep State University says, you are right. Here's a picture I took on my flight yesterday. The people on my flight cared, and it shows everybody
2: wearing a mask.
1: Yeah. Now, we haven't talked about the new virus out there.
2: Yeah. Well, it's been around for a while, but it's apparently new to a lot of people.
1: Right. Exactly. The Hunter virus is a family of viruses, according to the CDC, which is, and by the way, this is not Fauci. Which is spread primarily by wild rodents.
2: Right, yeah.
1: That can cause often fatal respiratory and renal diseases in humans. Humans usually contact the virus through breathing in airborne particles from contaminated rodent droppings, urine, or saliva. While very rare, it can transmit person to person. I'm assuming it's not a 6-foot thing, though.
2: Betsy Arakawa, she's the wife of Gene Hackman, and she died of hantavirus pulmonary syndrome. They had apparently a horrible rat infestation on their ranch, on Gene Hackman's ranch.
1: Mm-hmm.
2: They believe she passed first. She was his caretaker. And he had advanced dementia, and then he passed, they believe. But she died from hantavirus.
1: The transmission primarily through inhaling dust containing virus particles from rodent waste, typically in enclosed, dusty spaces, cabins, or sheds.
2: Yeah.
1: Starts with the fever, muscle aches, fatigue, headache. It rapidly progresses 4 to 10 days to severe shortness of breath as lungs filled with fluid. The mortality rate is quite high, 30 to 40%.
2: Yeah. If there's a time you're going to wear a mask, if you have a garage or an outdoor shed, and you're cleaning the remnants of rats or mice, put a good mask on.
1: Well, yeah, because you're talking at that point not a virus, but the virus contained in the dust.
2: Yes, and that's exactly what they believe Gene Hackman's wife, how she contracted it. Again, it's from the rat infestation and the rat droppings in the dust, and there you have the makings of the virus. Human to human, it's extremely rare.
1: Right. For example, you could probably dust mop on peanuts.
2: Yeah.
1: Was that Dust Mop? Was that
2: the name? Oh, yeah. No, it was. No, no. That was, who was that?
1: Pigpen?
2: Pigpen.
1: Pigpen.
2: Yeah.
1: Pigpen, yeah.
2: Dust Mop was, yeah, he was on a different cartoon.
1: Pigpen, remember walking.
2: South Park, I think.
1: Okay. Pigpen walking around. Just as he walked, the dust was just all over the place.
2: Yeah.
1: And you might get it through that. But
2: right, yeah.
1: And you're
2: yeah, you know, it's like, by the way, that's a great point. It's a wonder Pigpen had such a long life with, you know,
1: but
2: no attention to hygiene.
1: They have found ground zero, that one guy.
2: Yeah, right, yeah.
1: Now, did he bring it onto the cruise ship or did he get it from the cruise ship? That's what I don't know.
2: Yeah, I don't know.
1: Because you would think a cruise ship, if you have a rat infestation,
2: mm-hmm.
1: would be a logical place to get it. Enclosed cabins.
2: Yeah. The shared air, not just with other humans, but the shared air, the great concern with this virus would in particular be the shared air with
1: rats.
2: The rats.
1: Yeah.
2: Yeah. Yep.
1: But
2: and also an enormous amount of food that is being prepared and served.
1: Oh, yeah.
2: And those rats,
1: that's a great point, yeah.
2: are going to congregate and, in fact, that's where they're going to. That's where they're going to head. They're going to. That's where they're going to head to is the kitchen. That's where they're going to be centered. So you're going to have a great risk for infestation in a setting like that. No doubt. As was the case, unfortunately, with the Gene Hackman's ranch, it was caretakers, in fact, of the ranch that worked there that eventually found them. But authorities talked about how when they showed up to do the investigation and look into it, there was a clear infestation of these rats on the ranch and a very dusty climate, dry, dusty climate.
1: By the way, it could also be mice. Mice can mm-hmm. also
2: yes.
1: Mm-hmm. Yeah, just we don't make
2: rodents.
1: Mm-hmm. Right. Rodents, including yeah.
2: Right.
1: Including.
2: We don't want to give rats all the blame. Yeah. It's but I'm especially careful because every neighborhood has them. We have a lot of water here in Texas. Anywhere there's water, there's going to be rats to some level.
1: Yeah,
2: and we have vegetable gardens. I actually bought what they call crop cages for my wife this year and put them on all of the raised beds to keep the rodents out, not just rats. Primarily, it's while they're not rodents technically, raccoons, possum, and other critters out of the.
1: About 2 weeks vegetables. Ago, as I was backing out of my driveway, I saw something move in my bushes,
2: yeah.
1: and it looked like the size of a mouse or a rat, or it could be. You never know. It could be. I've had some pretty big lizards, but like 7-8 inches long.
2: I have a huge lizard that lives in my back tree, in the back corner of my house. And it ran across my foot one day, and it's gray. It's huge. And you would think, because it moved fast, this thing is very fast. It looks like when it's just a blur, it looks like it could be a rat or something. But it was a lizard. And when he's on the tree, when he's clear and way above you, he'll look back down at you. Yeah, I let him go because he eats a lot of the insects.
1: Exactly. So, I mean, all the lizards don't bother me at all.
2: No,
1: I mean, lizards are fine.
2: You know,
1: occasionally you'll see a small one running through the house. It's like, the cat will find it.
2: Yeah.
1: But that's the other thing, too. When you have, it's always good to have a cat.
2: Cats and coyotes, we actually have, you know, coyotes and all the other animals we've talked about in a lot of the urban settings, you have them. The coyotes, I would rather not come close to. The cats, a few of my neighbors let their cats roam at night.
1: Yes,
2: and I'm okay with that. We have an agreement. You can cruise through my yard and do your business, and in exchange, you take care of the rat problem.
1: So I put out, I mean, I had my rat traps I'd brought in during the wintertime, and I put them back out again. They have the, you know, the poison where they only rodents can get into it.
2: Right, yeah.
1: And it's locked and everything.
2: Yeah,
1: and they're in my bushes, so
2: yeah.
1: I put them out. And then, you know, I've had them out for about 10 days now, so I'm going to open it up to see if any of the food's been eaten.
2: Yeah, I checked mine just a couple of days ago. In fact.
1: And so the other thing is, too, I've got, I noticed in one of my back cameras, it's like every time, let me just see, did I get a notice on it yet? There's two neighborhood cats that come around at night, and I'm like, this is great.
2: Yeah. Well, I like the fact that because people may not know, but usually coyotes and even wolves, we don't have many wolves around here that I know of, but coyotes and wolves and animals that size, the 50 to 60, 70 pound range, rely on smaller animals, quite often rats and everything else, because they can't always get the big kill. So, you know, part of the benefit of having coyotes locally is that they take care of the rat problem. But there's nothing to really take care of the coyote problem except humans.
1: Yeah, I'm looking at my backyard from last night.
2: Mm-hmm.
1: There's no cats here tonight. But normally it's like 4 to 5 a.m. is when the cats come through.
2: Yeah.
1: So,
2: yeah.
1: I mean, they've been there at other times, but I've seen three different cats, and you never see them during the day, ever.
2: Mm-hmm.
1: So I only see them at night, and, you know, I don't know whether they're feral. I don't think they're feral.
2: No, I know the two of the three cats that frequent my yard, and I know where they live. So one of them is a black cat, and always has a collar on. And so my neighbor is very cautious about putting the black cat out, like letting it out during like October. He said, you might be surprised how cruel people can be when it comes to black cats. But I let them roam in the yard free of charge. The exchange is take care of the rat problem. So I'll say this, though. When you're on a cruise ship, getting back to the hantavirus thing, when you're on a cruise ship, everybody is keenly aware of things that are going on. And this is something that people may not know either if you've never been on a cruise. It's not out of the ordinary for somebody to pass away. You know, they have doctors and a clinic and everything on board for a reason. And part of the reason is because it's a lot of us that are past our prime, shall we say, that are on cruise ships. And it does happen. It happens naturally. And I don't know to what extent, when it happens naturally, how much they report it on board. But the word gets around one way or the other. But in something like this, then it's going to be, you're going to wait for the announcement. And when people don't know what hantavirus is, they have no idea. And they're wondering, you know, in the post-COVID world, is this a new strain of hantavirus that can spread between humans? What are we dealing with here? You know, because that's when I saw government officials, the line was something to the effect the other day of, government officials say there's nothing to fear. Well, those same government officials about 6 years ago told everybody to run for their lives with COVID. So, yeah, there's that. I just don't. And when you're on a cruise ship, again, you're isolated, and you may have internet access. Depends on the cruise lines, and where you are, but you're definitely going to be isolated from other people when they lock everybody down. So, yeah, that wouldn't be a pleasant situation.
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0: We are Red Eye Radio. He's Eric Cronin. I'm Gary McNamara. And finally, that California mayor, also city council person. Now, you become a mayor. They rotate the city council. That's how you become a mayor of Arcadia, California, has been charged with acting as an illegal agent of the People's Republic of China.
1: Wow.
0: Eileen Wang pleaded. She's pleaded guilty.
1: Wow. Wow.
0: So she didn't even fight it. The Department of Justice had her apparently slam dunk.
1: Yeah.
0: On this one. And you could see some of the emails and stuff that she had sent back and forth.
1: Mm-hmm.
0: Apparently
1: mm-hmm.
0: her boyfriend, fiance, whatever, they were in it together and promoting the propaganda of China here.
1: Right. Yeah.
0: And she did not declare herself an agent of China.
1: Every time I think about or see stories like this, I think about all the ones we don't catch.
0: Right. The only thing is there's no evidence Swalwell dated her.
1: Yet. But there's still time.
0: Yeah.

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5: From ABC News, I'm Stephanie Officer. 15 Americans evacuated from the MV Hondius were taken to quarantine in Omaha, Nebraska. Two were brought to Georgia's Emory Medical Center. But 9 Americans who disembarked from the ship days earlier are not at a medical facility. ABC's Victor Oquendo.
6: Dr. Ashish Jha, who coordinated the White House COVID response, is now concerned the virus may spread more easily than initially thought.
7: At least three of the people who got infected did not have close contact, and they may have had just casual contacts.
6: Which is why he believes everyone from the ship, including those who came home a few weeks ago, should be quarantined away from others.
7: A period of quarantining and observing everybody very closely.
6: Hantavirus can kill up to 40% of patients. At least three people have died among 11 cases. The latest, a French and Spanish passenger from the ship.
5: We're told the 9 former passengers are self-monitoring and updating their local health departments on their conditions. The family of one of the victims killed in last year's mass shooting at Florida State University is suing ChatGPT maker OpenAI, claiming the company's artificial intelligence was an active participant in helping the suspected killer plan the attack. ABC's Pierre Thomas.
8: The new lawsuit claims that the alleged gunman, 20-year-old student Phoenix Eichner, used ChatGPT to explain to him how to load and operate a shotgun, including how to turn the safety mechanism off. At one point, the lawsuit alleges the shooter asked how many fatalities it would take to get the most attention. According to the lawsuit, ChatGPT responded, "It was much more likely to get media coverage if children are involved. Even 2 to 3 victims can draw more attention."
9: from the outside looking in.
5: Two South Florida police officers claim Ben Affleck and Matt Damon's film The Rip used too many real-life details, damaging their reputations. Court filings do not say how much the officers are suing for. Parts of The Rip were inspired by a real 2016 case where cops found more than $21 million linked to a suspected marijuana trafficker in a Miami Lakes home. You're listening to ABC News.
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5: Some congressional lawmakers want to allocate $1 billion for President Trump's White House ballroom after the president claimed the ballroom serves national security needs. ABC's Rick Klein.
12: Our poll on this a couple weeks ago showed a clear majority of the country doesn't think this is a good idea, including 6 in 10 independents. Republicans generally do, but not nearly as strongly behind Trump as they are on almost every other policy issue. There's real skepticism out there, especially in this environment, the concerns around the Iran war, the concerns around the economy.
5: A gunman opened fire on a street in Cambridge, Massachusetts, Monday afternoon. The bullets hit at least one person as pedestrians took cover. ABC's Matt Rivers.
13: A shooter in broad daylight brandishing a semi-automatic rifle, at one point erratically pointing it at traffic, smashing a car window with the gun barrel, sending residents running for their lives.
14: Shooting randomly in the air, spraying cars, spraying everywhere, and people just started running.
13: Still very much an active scene tonight in Cambridge. Residents being asked to avoid the area, but authorities say there is no active threat to the community.
5: That gunman was apprehended after a shootout with police. A Montana judge has blocked a state law limiting voter registration on Election Day. District Judge Adam Larson's order concluded the move would disproportionately harm Native American and young voters. The ruling blocks a law that would have prevented voters from casting ballots in national races if they register after noon on Election Day. I'm Stephanie Officer, ABC News.
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17: From the WPBF 25 First Warning Weather Center, I'm Chief Certified Meteorologist Chris Martinez with a look at South Florida's certified most accurate forecast. Tonight, a lingering shower or two. Temperatures very warm tonight, down into the upper 70s. More heat, more humidity means more showers and storms on your Tuesday. Look for high temperatures in the upper 80s.
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0: Now, it's Red Eye Radio. Gary McNamara and Eric Harley talk about everything from politics to social issues and news of the day. 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
9: He is Eric Carly, and I'm Gary McNamara. Good morning. Thank you for being here.
18: We'd like to welcome our friends in Venezuela, our new 51st state. Hola, and welcome.
9: Oh, my, just stop it. Stop it, for God's sakes.
18: Then he says, when he's done in office here in the States, he's thinking about going down there to run. See, I told you during the break, during the pre-show meeting, this is why he doesn't drink. Imagine what he would say if he did.
19: I'm going to go down there and run. I'll tell you what, I'm going to be the president of Venezuela. Venezuela. 51st state. I'm gonna win. I'm gonna make Venezuela great again.
9: Trump on Monday said that he was seriously considering making Venezuela the 51st state, even though he has no power to do so.
18: Right.
9: Citing the abundance of natural resources and reasserting his claim that the Venezuelan people love him, he made the remarks to Fox News' John Roberts in a phone call that saw him add, "Venezuela loves Trump." The president previously quipped that he may retire by seeking the Venezuelan presidency once his term at the White House ends. He has pointed to the extraction of the former president Maduro as bolstering the popularity in his country. "Our relationship with Venezuela has been amazing. The people, I'm the highest polling person. In other words, after the presidency, I think I may go to Venezuela. I may run. It's an option." He had said back in March, by the way.
18: Mm-hmm. Yeah.
9: So
18: right.
9: There you go.
18: Yeah. Well, good luck.
9: Well,
18: I'll say this. From that, what you could extract that remains, that is accurate and true, is he's likely very popular down there. Now, the question is, where does it go from here? That popularity can wane with time after he's no longer president. If things go back to the way they used to be, then it will be all for naught. Does it matter which dictator is in power? Maduro or before him, Chavez, or whoever the next one is, if there is going to be a next one. But if it is indeed long-term a turnaround for Venezuela, then that's great, and he'll remain popular. I don't think he'll become the president of Venezuela. I'm not betting on that one.
9: Well, the whole thing with Canada is a 51st state, and it was, you know, he kept pounding it, and it was like, just stop it.
18: Yeah.
9: Because there isn't one Republican who would want Canada to become the 51st state. Not one.
18: Right.
9: Not one single Republican. And why is that? Well, if Canada became the 51st state with 40 million people, they would be a far left state.
18: Yeah.
9: They would dominate. They would, I believe, what does California have? What's the population of California right now? Is it 38 million? Are they up to 40 yet? But they would either, they would rival California in House seats.
18: Yeah. Yeah, it's right at just under 40.
9: Okay. And I think Canada's just at 40. So Canada, there's an argument to be made. Canada would become the biggest state. They would have two Democrat senators. And except for the Alberta representatives, which might not happen.
18: On AI while you were saying that just over 10 seconds. There are now only 39 million people in California. The population is dropping quickly. I'm sorry, it's down to 38. 38 million. 37 million is we'll have a tote board on the app. The declining population of California.
9: Yeah, so Canada would become the biggest state. 41.472 million as of January 1st.
18: Right.
9: So they would become the biggest state. They would be more liberal than California.
18: Mm-hmm.
9: Well, I don't know. Maybe there's an argument to be made there. So they would be, how many House seats would you have to have that would be Democrat in Canada? And the point is, we all knew it was impossible, but even if you're making a joke, make a joke that makes sense.
18: Yeah, right.
9: Because that makes no sense.
18: Right.
9: If you're going to throw out something, and I don't know, with Greenland, I have no idea, with Venezuela, I have no idea why he says things like this. I saw one guy wrote on social media yesterday, he goes, I'm the biggest Trump supporter. I wish he would just shut up about these things. They make no sense at all. Stop it.
18: Hey, Venezuela has over 28 million people. Now, the problem is you'd have to build a wall between Venezuela and Colombia. Right? How do you enforce that border? Yeah. So. There would be some issues. Just a few.
9: Yeah, probably.
18: Yeah.
9: Well, I am pretty confident that's not going to happen in my lifetime.
18: But yeah.
9: Hey, we're talking my lifetime. Which isn't that long.
18: Like the population of California, those numbers are declining. But
9: by the way, how are you feeling? I'm feeling a little bit better today. Yesterday was a horrible day for both of us. We've both been sick, and it was, you know, I didn't know how sick I was till I got here.
18: Yeah.
9: And I'm talking now I have not turned off my microphone yet.
18: Yeah.
9: But I mean, it was. I've had a just some type of upper respiratory infection.
18: Yeah.
9: When I woke up at 10 o'clock, I went, "Wow, this is great! It's gone." But the interesting thing about respiratory infections, you can lay down and go to sleep, and you feel great when you wake up, and then as soon as you stand up, and you're walking around for 20 minutes, it's like, "Is this coming back again?"
18: Or sometimes the opposite. You wake up thinking,
9: yeah,
18: "Oh my gosh, I won't be able to get out of bed," and by the time you get up and get dressed and everything, you're doing much better.
9: I had that last night. I had that. Yeah. I said, you know, when I said, oh, man. And then tonight I woke up going, my brain is clear.
18: Yeah.
9: So that was a good thing.
18: I had a doctor's appointment already scheduled, and I went in. It was early, and I thought, okay, this will help, because I'd had this upper respiratory thing for, I don't know, less than a week, which is a pretty quick turnaround for me. But I got in there, and my oxygen was at like 91, 92.
9: Oh.
18: They were like, are you doing okay? And I was like, oh, yeah, I've been coughing. So, they checked it a little later. I think we got up to 94, I think. I'm pushing it. I'm trying to breathe a little harder. I ran a fever over the weekend. I mean, just broke into a fever because I'd been taking some NSAIDs basically for throat pain, and which I don't do a lot, and I think they kept the fever at bay, and I quit taking them on Friday, and by Saturday evening I was running a fever, but feel much better now, much better. Yeah, so it's I think it's over. I think it's done. Like making Canada the 51st state, I think we can move on. I was shocked, by the way, that more liberals didn't jump on board with that. That liberals didn't, well, yeah, let's do that. Come on, we'll do that. You know, just politically to get into it. But it likely is the situation that, no, just make him sound weird by only him talking about it. And make his party answer for him. So, yeah. No, neither one's going to happen. It's interesting, though, the oil game has changed a lot post-Maduro. And I think that's huge. I think that sent a loud message to countries like both China and Russia.
9: I think it's going to be, again, I have no predictions, but I think it's really going to be interesting, the trip to China, you know, the number of United States leaders that he is bringing over there,
18: mm-hmm,
9: is going to really be interesting to see where they go on it. And, you know, the big question is, who is going there with an advantage?
18: Yeah.
9: Is it Trump right. or is it Xi?
18: Right. Yeah.
9: And, well, I mean, he's staying there. We're visiting him. Well. But when you look at it, one of the things, when you look at what the president did, you know, taking out Maduro, I say take out, I mean taking out.
18: Not removing him from office. Not killing him,
9: actually taking him out.
18: Yeah.
9: And what you see, what's going on in Iran and the belief that China actually wants us to stop, you know, what's going on in Iran and China's, you know, own economic problems.
18: Yeah.
9: That they have. You're always going to have problems when you try to mix capitalism with communism.
18: Yeah.
9: There's always going to be, right. you know, problems. But when you look at it, what the president has done in so many areas is hurt the potential of China and Russia when it comes to expansion.
18: Mm-hmm.
9: You know, I think it was in National Review. It was like what losing a war looks like. And when I first saw the headline, I'm like, this is National Review. So they're not making the case that we're losing the war in Iran,
18: right.
9: which, of course, we're not.
18: Right. Yeah.
9: And they, you know, he said, he goes, that's, you know, the in the popular culture.

0: president said that's what he wanted a month ago, and now he doesn't want it. So the left will judge him by what his standard is and not what the standard is of actually winning a war or not, you know, decimating their military, their ability, you know, to have an economy going with the blockade and everything else. But the reality is we're winning. And they said, now look at Russia and Ukraine.
1: Right.
0: So this isn't being talked about. If you want to see what a nation losing a war looks like, look at Russia right now. And think about how long that has gone on.
1: Yeah. Yeah.
0: And that was supposed to be what? A 2-week war?
1: Yeah.
0: A month war?
1: Yeah. Most thought it would be done quickly.
0: Right. And so when you look at the president, you know, going to China, you know, look, I think that when you have most nations look at Trump, what they look at is what they believe their Trump card is,
1: yeah,
0: is what they view as Trump's unpopularity in the United States.
1: Hmm.
0: That's what I think they look at right there.
1: Mm-hmm.
0: Well, you know, their Wall Street Journal lead editorial, you know, Iran believes the president is bluffing. We said that yesterday.
1: Yeah.
0: By the way.
1: Right. Yes.
0: The Iran. Now, they may be wrong in believing that. We shall see. But that's, you know, that's what they believe. And they believe that because they look and they say the opposition isn't going to give him money. They're going to ensure that there is no money for this war.
1: Mm-hmm.
0: All we have to do is wait him out because the Democrats will get back in power and the Democrats will start sending us cash again.
1: Right.
0: That's how they look at it. They, yep, look at it and they say, you know, we can outlast, which then again can work against them if the president also knows that and says, okay, you think I'm bluffing? We end it now, or, you know, whatever he, you know, plans on doing. Mm-hmm. I think the most interesting thing that happened was the Fox News report out there that Brett Baer had, and he used sources for it, and Brett, we hope you're correct.
1: Yeah, well, exactly.
0: You know what,
1: and
0: I'm going back to.
1: He got burned one time.
0: He got burned on the what was it? The Hillary Clinton stuff.
1: Yeah, the indictment
0: was going to get indicted.
1: He had reported that his sources told him she was going to be indicted on the email scandal, and we said you better be right. It was just hours after he said it, and of course his sources burned him.
0: But this is where the UAE, United Arab Emirates, is actually involved in military action against Iran.
1: Right.
0: Which should be pretty easy to figure out. I mean,
1: right, yeah. I mean, this is something that, you know, I mean, they've made it clear. There's been an attack on a refinery there, and they...
0: That's mind-boggling. Mind-boggling when I saw that yesterday. I went, oh, that's unbelievable.
1: It doesn't surprise me that there are that you have other, again, when you look at the picture, we know that there are other interests against Iran here involved, and the UAE is right there at the top, aside from Israel and the U.S. Pulling out of the oil cartel, OPEC, which is something really they've really wanted to do for a while. It's not new to this equation or this scenario, this current set of events with Iran. They've wanted to, you know, pull back, and I think a lot of it has to do with Iran being really part of the one of the founding members of OPEC and having so much control over that cartel, and that's not something that favors the Emirates. So I think here it's if you look at what they've got available to them, including Intel and Western style jets and everything else, I'm curious to see what else they're willing to do.
0: We are Red Eye Radio.
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0: We are Red Eye Radio. He is Eric Carly, and I'm Gary McNamara.
1: And so we just started about the president talking about Venezuela, the 51st state. The one thing that comes to mind here, there's limited opportunity, even if this president speaks all the time and every day, but still there's limited opportunity to promote the things that you're actually doing well. You know, the Venezuela thing, you know, I don't think the public cares about it anymore. I wish he would just stop it, because it takes away from the time that he can talk about, and Marco Rubio also could talk about it, and J.D. Vance could talk about it, how because of the president's foreign policy, they are changing the world. They are changing the world, the potential of what is out there. You know, with Venezuela, which again, United States becoming friendly with Venezuela blunts the impact of China.
2: Yeah.
1: When you see what's going on right now with Russia and the Ukraine, right now, and everything that this president is doing in the Middle East is also taking away power and influence from China and Russia. And then in the Middle East right now, with the UAE now involved in military action, Saudi Arabia, for the most part, cooperating. The fact that of Middle Eastern countries talking about if Iran is not the power that they were anymore, and they don't have the influence, about having Abraham Accord peace agreements with Israel, this president on foreign policy is changing the landscape like no other president in my life.
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6: Stephanie Officer. The 17 American passengers and one British national residing in the U.S. on board that hantavirus-stricken cruise ship are now stateside, but not back at home yet. At least one American passenger tested positive for hantavirus, another showing mild symptoms. ABC's Victor Oquendo.
7: Health Secretary Robert F. Kennedy Jr. said the U.S. government has been on top of the outbreak since day one.
8: We have this under control, and we're not worried about it.
7: The president, hopeful too.
9: It seems like it is not easy to spread.
7: At least three people have died among 11 cases. The latest, a French and Spanish passenger from the ship.
6: Miners in Myanmar have uncovered a massive 11,000-carat ruby considered to be the second largest by weight ever found in the country. Myanmar produces about 90% of the world's rubies. Human rights groups urge jewelers to stop buying gems from the country since they say the industry has fueled internal conflict. This is ABC News.
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13: From the WPBF 25 First Warning Weather Center, I'm Chief Certified Meteorologist Chris Martinez with a look at South Florida's certified most accurate forecast. Tonight, a lingering shower or two. Temperatures very warm tonight, down into the upper 70s. More heat, more humidity means more showers and storms on your Tuesday. Look for high temperatures in the upper 80s.
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1: We are Red Eye Radio. He's Eric Harley, and I'm Gary McNamara. Welcome and good morning. Thank you so much for being here. 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
2: And thank you.
1: All right, so I just discovered this audio, and I just went, jeez. CNN Bakari Sellers, we know how far left he is, but listen to this. I mean, listen to what he says here. And you know what this reminded me of? It reminded me of what you said such a long, long time ago when I first started working with you. Mm. And I think it was you who said it, that when somebody makes a statement, if what they say to start it out is a lie.
2: If they start on a false premise.
1: Right. If they start on a false premise, everything afterwards may make sense to you, but it can't because the premise to start with is completely and totally inaccurate. It's a lie.
2: Right.
1: And that's what I got out of this this little quote. We're just going to play this part here where it's obviously the premise of how he starts out is completely wrong. Here we go.
3: Right. If somebody fell asleep in 1896 and woke up today in 2026, they would simply say the only difference is now Negroes have a TV show and we wear nice suits.
1: Mm-hmm. I don't have to go any further because that's the part.
2: Yeah.
1: That's that when we talk about, that's the part right there that is inaccurate.
2: Yeah.
1: It's not true.
2: Exactly.
1: That nothing has changed
2: right.
1: since 1896 in this country.
2: Oh my gosh.
1: Except aesthetically.
2: It's changed since 1996.
1: Yeah, exactly. I mean, it's such an incredibly big lie.
2: Yeah.
1: And that's where the left is at this point. Everything is a lie.
2: Right. Yeah.
1: You know, a boy can be a girl.
2: Right.
1: No, they can't. That's a lie.
2: There's no difference. 1896, 2026. Right. No difference.
1: No difference.
2: Just the clothing and that little television thing.
1: Right.
2: If they woke up in 2026, they'd say, dude, are you still watching television? Why aren't you streaming? I mean, it's just so stupid. To try and build your premise, nothing has changed. You could say, all right, fundamental values, but then you have to include the left, which, of course, he's not going to do.
1: No.
2: You can say the Constitution remains for the time being. And, you could point out some things that are still in place. We're still basically located in the same place, as far as I know. I know the Earth, turns, rotates. But as far as I know, we're not shifting that much in terms of the United States itself. There are things that haven't changed.
1: Well,
2: but it's,
1: yeah, go ahead.
2: It's unbelievable how much has changed since 2016. I don't even have to go back to 1996. Go back to 2016. 10 years. If somebody's been in a coma for 10 years and they woke up, dude, what happened? And seriously, he's president? I mean, it's one of those things, because think about that. And he ran as a Republican? Because
1: who?
2: Trump.
1: Oh, okay.
2: I didn't. If you think about the entire landscape of the left and everything that's changed, Trump, before he decided to run, he was a darling of the left. He was a celebrity.
1: Right, but
2: everybody adored him.
1: Yeah, I just want to focus on the racism part of it, though.
2: Well,
1: that's part
2: of the culture that I'm right. getting to, is that you think about everything where he's the bigot, and where does the bigotry actually lie?
1: The bigotry lies in the left. That's the point right there.
2: And they have been open about it to the point of, if you go back to 2016, the anti-Semitism that they put on proudly put on full display today,
1: yep,
2: was nowhere near what it is on the left back in 2016.
1: And this is, again, the frustration I have with Republicans. Republicans should never be on the defensive about racism, ever. The Republicans should never be on the defensive about sexism, ever.
2: Right.
1: Or misogyny, ever. Because it's owned by the Democratic Party. Owned.
2: Yep.
1: And, you know, when you have Bakari Sellers says, nothing for blacks has changed since 1896. Basically, right. Jim Crow still exists and everything else. It is such an incredible lie. But they keep promoting it and then look and say Republicans are the reason why things, why this, again, the premise is a lie. But you're still as bad off as you were in 1896 with Jim Crow.
2: Yeah.
1: Which we all know. And remember, at that point, lynching was still taking place and nothing has changed at all. They are still attempting to promote that. You are a victim who cannot make it because things are as bad. Now, apparently you can wear a suit.
2: Mm-hmm.
1: And you can be on TV. But besides that, nothing has changed. Such an incredibly big lie to promote victimization when it is the Democratic Party, the Democrats, over and over and over again, over the last 40 years especially.
2: Yeah.
1: That have promoted identity politics, judging people by groups and not individuals. That is the basis of racism in our society. Everybody knows it. Every Democrat listening right now knows that's the basis of racism. You judge people by groups and not as individuals. And they own it. And so when you see the identity politics, which how do we know that the Democrats do it? Because the Democrats talk about it and they talk about what a problem it is. And remember, Stacey Abrams says identity politics works for us. Mm-hmm. And it's just that to me is the most frustrating thing. And as we all know now with feminism, liberal feminism is gone. Liberal feminism was completely and totally defeated by liberal feminists.
2: Yeah.
1: Who said, no, we welcome male genitalia in the locker room. Men should compete against women. Why? Because that man says that he is a woman, and therefore what the man says goes because the man says so. And what? Liberal feminism just got bowled right over by liberal feminist women.
2: Well, again, you don't have to go back to 1896. Go back 10 years. And what you see is what has been in play for the longest time. But now they're putting it on full display. The hatred and bigotry of the left.
1: Yeah,
2: they're proud of it. They're proud of it. Yeah. And they call the other side the bigots. Trump is Hitler. He's the one siding with Israel. The guy with the Nazi tattoo. We don't discuss that now.
1: Yeah. We accept that.
2: We've moved on from that.
1: Give the Nazi a break. But my favorite, as we talked about last week, was it's because his Nazism is justified because he was angry and upset.
2: Yeah.
1: So Democrats seem to be accepting angry Nazis and they seem to be, you know, they haven't specifically said this, but since they talked about, you know, being actually talking about the justifying the Nazism and the Nazi tattoo through anger, we asked the question, are they okay with happy Nazis? Even though I really haven't met too many happy Nazis.
2: No. No.
1: Normally, happiness is not a characteristic that goes along with Nazis.
2: Right.
1: Since you're blaming everybody else for the problems you have in life.
2: Yes.
1: But yeah, it's just, it's amazing. I just, you shake your head and I wish the Republicans would absolutely wake up and understand the political enemy that they have and what they're willing to do. And at times, it's as if they just don't get it. Because the big picture is they are still, they believe, successfully gaining traction by calling Republicans racist when they own racism, they own misogyny, and they own sexism. They have institutionalized it. Remember, we heard in the summer of 2020 that racism is systemic. It is. It's institutionalized and systemic.
2: Mm-hmm.
1: But the place where it's institutionalized and systemic is in the Democratic Party.
2: Yep. And it's, and the more we, the more the time goes on, the more they come out and defend their own bigotry.
1: Yeah, I know.
2: Plattner's just one example, one recent example. This is who they are.
1: When you had Dershowitz last week, And again, it's because of my age where I remember Dershowitz, where if you're a little bit younger, you may not remember Dershowitz back in the 80s and 90s. He was as anti-Republican as you could possibly imagine.
2: Mm-hmm.
1: And when Dershowitz, Alan Dershowitz is out there saying, they're calling Trump a Nazi. He's the one that is backing and saving Israel. He's pro-Jewish. He's pro-Israel. He can't be the Nazi. He's the opposite of a Nazi.
2: Yeah.
1: But to hear Dershowitz say it.
2: Yeah.
1: I'm just like, where's the rest of the Republican Party? Why aren't they pounding on this? Why where is this, you know, the sit down, the meeting where they say, look, guys, we need to promote this. Does the RNC, do they ever sit down and say, look, let's take all these things that we have, all these things. And I mean, bring the president in there. Guys, this is what our message has to be. We all agree with these things, right?
2: Right. Yeah.
1: Because there are certain things that all Republicans agree with.
2: Well,
1: all right,
2: you know, because
1: 99% agree with.
2: Yeah.
1: I'll get in trouble.
2: I've been wondering in recent days with all the redistricting and trying to basically gain some seats, I thought, to what extent does that work if you're not on the proper message?
1: Yeah.
2: If you gain advantage with redistricting, with a few seats and a few states, that means nothing if you're not on the proper message. If you cannot put out as a party, by the way, I've seen them do it on their own, individuals in the party. I've seen them do it on their own. But there has to be a collective effort.
1: You know, you make a great point because this was made, but you need to pound on it over and over again. There was the one case in Tennessee where the one Democrat, they're saying this is racism. They're like, well, how? The incumbent is a white man and the challenger is a Republican black woman.
2: Mm.
1: That can't be racism. Yes, it can.
2: Mm-hmm.
1: Why? Because all blacks must think alike. And if you don't think alike.
2: Right.
1: Warnock, I think, was saying the same thing.
2: Identity politics.
1: He was talking about Republicans are trying to find a, you know, permission structure for young black men or, you know, blacks to vote for them as if blacks don't have a mind on their own of their own to do critical thinking.
2: Right. Right.
1: The what do they call it? The soft bigotry that exists in the Democratic Party that
2: right.
1: blacks are stupid and can't make their own decisions.
2: Right. That's very much alive in the Democratic Party.
1: We are Red Eye Radio.
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0: We are Runout Radio. He's Art Carlin. I'm Gary McNamara. I can't play the audio because there's too many F words in it, but on Bill Maher's drinking podcast,
1: yes,
0: he had Fetterman on. Right. And they were talking about just how, and these are two Democrats, talking about how whack the Democratic Party is. You know, the racism that they throw out in order to defend communism. They talk about Plattner, where Plattner said, I'm a communist. And, Bill Maher talking about the assistant of to Mondani, who's a communist, says she's a communist.
1: Right.
0: And talks about how homeownership is racist.
1: Yeah.
0: And Bill Maher goes, and says, in a country where 20 million blacks own homes. And he just goes, it's bat soup. He didn't say that, but it was worse. Bat soup crazy.
1: Yes.
0: He goes, and these are two Democrats,
1: right?
0: Two loyal Democrats that are talking about the insanity of the Democratic Party.
1: Right.

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8: From ABC News, I'm Brian Clark. Passengers from the cruise ship where hantavirus was confirmed are now spread around the world. They've all disembarked to head home. 18 people are being monitored in the United States, where Health Secretary Robert Kennedy said,
9: "We have this under control and we're not worried about it."
8: Two of those in the U.S. are being checked in Atlanta. The rest are at a specialized facility in Nebraska. ABC's Victor Okendo is there.
10: Those 16 people here in Omaha will be closely watched over the next few days. And if they are symptom-free and clear, they can return home and quarantine there. And we should note, transportation would be organized at the highest levels. We will not be seeing these people on commercial flights, for example.
8: President Trump will be on a flight later today to the other side of the planet. He heads to China for a summit with President Xi Jinping. On the agenda, the war with Iran. China is Iran's biggest oil customer. Here at home, there's more talk of cutting the federal gas tax to try to bring down prices.
11: President Trump said he's willing to suspend the federal gas tax of 18.4 cents a gallon for gasoline.
12: It's a small percentage, but it's, you know, it's still money.
11: The president can't suspend the gas tax on his own. He needs congressional approval. Republican Senate Majority Leader John Thune says in the past he's not been a fan of the idea. But if President Trump wants to make an argument, I'm sure everybody will give him a chance and hear him out.
8: It's ABC's Rachel Scott. We get a new look at the state of the economy today with the release of the latest Consumer Price Index. Experts think it'll show inflation running at 3.7%. One person's in custody after police say he opened fire with an assault-style rifle on a busy highway near Boston. Tomal Doyle, driving in Cambridge.
13: The worst part was the sound of the machine gun. It was so loud. I don't think anyone around here has heard that kind of a machine gun bullet.
8: Two people were seriously hurt. A Massachusetts state trooper and retired Marine shot back, wounding the suspect. 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
26: Good morning, everybody. Hope you're off to a great start. We're going to see highs today at about 90 or so. Real humid as a front has stalled, and so it's not going to exit here for a minute. And so basically widespread impact storms again late afternoon and in throughout the evening hours. We're going to just see some lingering showers tomorrow and then turn the corner. I'm WPBF 25, First Warning Meteorologist Sandra Shaw.
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27: This is America in the Morning from Westwood One.
0: Good morning. I'm John Trout. It's Tuesday, May 12th, 2026. Here's what's coming up on America in the Morning.
1: As Americans feel pain at the pump due to the Iran war, President Trump says he'll try and help. Sagar Meghani, Washington.
2: Democrats appealing a decision made over Virginia's redistricting maps with the U.S. High Court. I'm Clayton Neville.
3: An American and a French woman from that ship stricken with hantavirus test positive.
4: We're putting as many measures in place as possible.
3: I'm Julie Walker.
5: On Wall Street, the S&P 500 index and the NASDAQ each open at fresh record highs yet again this morning. I'm Jessica Ettinger.
17: Police in Laredo, Texas are investigating after six bodies were found inside a shipping container near the U.S.-Mexico border. I'm Jennifer King.
27: Optimism in the job market is falling for young Americans as older adults stay upbeat. I'm Haya Kunjwani.
0: All ahead on America in the Morning. It's 7 after. President Trump is saying the fragile ceasefire between the United States and Iran is on what he calls life support after receiving Tehran's response to his ceasefire proposal and is not ruling out a return to the war if the Iranian government cannot meet the president's goals. Washington correspondent Sagar Meghani reports as the Strait of Hormuz remains blocked to shipping, the president is considering a suspension of the federal gasoline tax.
1: President Trump says the Iran war ceasefire is not in good shape.
28: It's on life support.
1: The president spoke hours after rejecting Tehran's latest proposal for ending the war.
28: I would call it the weakest right now. After reading that piece of garbage they sent us, I didn't even finish reading it.
29: برای ما رضایت دیگران مهم نیست.
1: Iran's foreign ministry says it doesn't care if anyone's unhappy with the proposal. The two sides remain far apart on issues from rolling back Iran's nuclear activities to the U.S. blockade of its ports. President Trump's expected to use this week's China trip to urge President Xi Jinping into pressuring Iran. Beijing is the biggest buyer of Iran's sanctioned crude oil.
28: Yeah, I'm going to reduce until the... Let me tell you, as soon as this is over with Iran, as soon as it's over, you're going to see gasoline and oil drop like a rock.
1: As Americans feel pain at the pump due to the Iran war, President Trump says he'll try and help. The president says he'll move to suspend the federal gasoline tax, which adds about 18 cents per gallon of gas.
28: Till it's appropriate, yeah. Till it's a small percentage, but it's still money.
1: AAA says the average national gas price is $4.52 a gallon, 50% higher than the average before the war started. The president cannot suspend the federal tax on his own. Congress has to sign off, and bipartisan lawmakers have been pushing for a suspension. State gas taxes are often higher than the federal version. Sagar Meghani, Washington.
0: The state of Alabama announcing they will plan a special legislative session to change their congressional map. Democrats in Virginia are asking the U.S. Supreme Court to get involved in their effort to redraw congressional lines. After the Old Dominion State Supreme Court found lawmakers violated procedure. Here's correspondent Clayton Neville.
2: Democrats have officially filed an appeal with the U.S. Supreme Court in an effort to overturn the Virginia Supreme Court's rejection of the state's mid-decade redistricting maps. That effort was passed by voters, and the maps that favored Democrats were set to take hold ahead of the midterms. That election cost the state about $5 million, but was called into question by the Republican National Committee. The RNC challenged the new map with the state Supreme Court, which found that the legislature made procedural errors in how it placed the question on the ballot last month. The court's majority found that the legislature violated the multi-step process for putting amendments on the ballot. Democrats didn't like that ruling. Congressman Ted Lieu was on CBS's Face the Nation.
30: What the Virginia Supreme Court did was not only wrong, it was disgraceful. They basically said, hey, Virginia, spend all this taxpayers' money holding an election, do all this stuff, and, oh, by the way, just kidding, that election didn't count. The court could have stopped this by not having the election in the first place. They suckered the people of Virginia.
2: Congresswoman Alexandria Ocasio-Cortez pointed to the rich of the rich during a forum at the Institute of Politics.
31: The Virginia redistricting maps were overturned by judges that are largely financed by a movement of billionaires. We have to ask ourselves if this is how we want to live as a society.
2: And House Minority Leader Akeem Jeffries demanding change.
6: A new generation of Americans have to show up, stand up, speak up, fight, get into good trouble to usher in an era of progress.
2: Democrats insist the state Supreme Court got it wrong, and now they're asking the U.S. High Court to step in. The move comes as other states, Republican and Democrat, approve newly redrawn congressional maps ahead of the midterms. I'm Clayton Neville.
0: 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It's 12 after. Hantavirus still haunts when America in the Morning continues after these messages.
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0: America in the Morning continues with a check of the nation's forecast this Tuesday.
13: It is generally going to be a quieter day across much of the nation. We do have a storm moving through the Great Lakes today, a Clipper-type storm. And there are going to be a few showers to start the day over northern Minnesota into Wisconsin and Iowa, with a steady rain developing on the northern side of the system through the upper peninsula of Michigan and northern lower Michigan. And as the front continues to develop farther south and east, it will produce a few thunderstorms in parts of southeast Wisconsin into northern Illinois, northern Indiana, and continuing southward into northern Missouri. Conditions will allow for stronger wind and hail in a couple of the storms. Rain and thunderstorms will continue to move south and east tonight from New York into Kentucky and even as far south as northeast Oklahoma into Arkansas. Another area of showers and thunderstorms will be across Florida, where a front has stalled across the state, and this will activate those storms, especially during the afternoon hours. A few of the storms could turn gusty here as well in the eastern parts of the state. And then finally, another system will be moving into the northwest. It'll cause a few late-day thunderstorms to develop over the Oregon Cascades, but it'll become more active at night as the system comes closer to shore. Otherwise, the west is going to remain quite warm to hot today, even in the northwest. Highs will be in the 80s and 90s away from the coast, with 100s in the lower valleys of California and the desert southwest, and even a few places could reach up to 110. And that warmth is going to spread into the south-central U.S. with mid to upper 90s in parts of Texas, Oklahoma, and South Kansas. That's the weather across America. It's going to be a cooler day in Duluth, Minnesota, with plenty of clouds and a few morning showers with a high of 53. El Paso, Texas is going to be hot with plenty of sunshine and a high of 96. That's the nation's weather. I'm AccuWeather.com meteorologist Matt Rindy.
0: 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I'm John Trout. There were more passengers evacuated from that cruise liner with hantavirus that have tested positive since the ship docked at a Spanish port, including an American. Correspondent Julie Walker has been following details.
3: An American and a French woman from that ship stricken with hantavirus test positive. The U.S. citizen among 18 people brought to America. 16 taken to the National Quarantine Center in Omaha, Nebraska. Two, including one with mild symptoms, went to a containment unit at Emory in Atlanta. The CDC's Dr. Brendan Jackson asked if authorities can guarantee Americans won't catch hantavirus from those returning passengers.
4: There are no guarantees in life. We're putting as many measures in place as possible to ensure that people are safe and healthy, and we keep the community safe and healthy as well.
3: Dr. Brian Christine with HHS stressing the risk to the public is very low.
14: The Andes variant of this virus does not spread easily, and it requires prolonged close contact with someone who is already symptomatic.
3: Three people died since the outbreak. Hantavirus is primarily transmitted through contact with droppings from infected rodents.
28: The one thing with this one is that it's much harder to catch. And we've had it for a long time. It's been around for a long time. People are very familiar with it. So, I hope it's fine. All I can do is everything that a president can do, which is actually somewhat limited.
3: I'm Julie Walker.
0: A teenager from Iowa captured in Georgia, charged in a mass shooting and facing extradition. Lisa Dwyer has an update.
15: U.S. Marshals have captured a 17-year-old from Iowa in Atlanta, Georgia. Demarion M. Jones of Cedar Rapids, Iowa, is suspected in a mass shooting on an Iowa City pedestrian mall early in the morning of April 19th. According to police, Jones was involved in a large fight that broke out near the University of Iowa campus. During a break in the fighting, Jones allegedly fired 6 shots into the crowded mall, injuring 5 people. He faces multiple charges, including attempted murder and assault, and is currently being held in the Clayton County Jail in Georgia, pending extradition to Iowa. I'm Lisa Dwyer.
0: It's 18 after. 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

0: Wall Street continues its winning ways at 20 after. Welcome back. You're with America in the Morning. Here's Tuesday Business with CNBC's Jessica Ettinger.
1: Wall Street opens this morning after modest gains for stocks yesterday and fresh record highs for the S&P 500 index and for the NASDAQ. Chip and memory stocks soared while many other industry groups just churned.
2: A deeply bifurcated market, and it is almost now narrowing down to semis versus the rest. So you have the indexes up gently, weak breath underneath it, also oil up, also treasury yields up, also the volatility index up. So it tells you the market is maybe sort of modestly clenching up in advance of maybe we're not sure if this can be pulled any farther here in the near term.
1: CNBC's Mike Santoli. Treasury yields were up. Oil is up. Prices at the pump held steady yesterday. AAA said the national average for a gallon of regular, $4.52. More disappointment for the spring home selling season. April sales were sluggish and prices hit a record high last month for what did sell.
3: This count is based on closing, so that's contracts likely signed in late February and March. The average rate on the 30-year fixed mortgage ended March in the 5.99% and then shot up sharply due to the start of the war with Iran. Now, inventory in April did rise 5.8% from March and still considered tight. That kept upward pressure on prices. The median price of a home sold in April, $417,700, up 0.9% from a year ago, but still the highest April price on record.
1: CNBC's Diana Olick. Meantime, copper hit a new record high yesterday, and that's a tough one for the home builders who are trying to keep their costs down. Investors are bracing for inflation to take another step in the wrong direction in the April CPI, the Consumer Price Index. It'll be out this morning. President Trump's National Economic Director Kevin Hassett told CNBC's Joe Kernan that Americans have seen some prices go down since Trump took office.
4: It is up from where it was when Biden left office. It was lower when he left. It's higher right now, and the president promised to tackle affordability.
5: The bottom line is inflation is going down at the microeconomic level by a million things that we've done, like, you know, fix the avian flu so egg prices are down, change beef imports so that beef prices go down, make drug prices more affordable with Trump RX and so on. But at the macroeconomic level, the driving force right now is the temporary increase in the price of gas.
1: On today's watch list, we get that April CPI report. We also get new New York Fed data on consumer credit, how people are doing with paying off credit cards, car loans, and other loans. Practice sessions start today for the Indy 500, which is a week from Sunday.
0: Coming up fast, CNBC's Jessica Ettinger. It's 24 after. When we return on America in the Morning, job loyalty. Older versus younger employees. After these messages.

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0: America in the Morning continues. It's 26 after. Tragedy near the U.S.-Mexico border as authorities discover six people dead in a shipping container. Correspondent Jennifer King reports police in Laredo, Texas, now say a body found by the same railroad tracks may be a seventh victim.
1: Police in Laredo, Texas are investigating after six bodies, five men and one woman, were found inside a shipping container at a Union Pacific rail yard near the U.S.-Mexico border. Police say the victims were found by workers on Sunday during an inspection. Autopsies are underway. Webb County Medical Examiner Dr. Corrine Stern says it's likely the victims all succumbed to heat stroke. She says identification found on the victims suggests they may be from Mexico and Honduras. Laredo is a busy border trade port. In 2022, 53 migrants who had paid to be smuggled into the United States died when the tractor trailer they were in went from Mexico to Laredo and up to San Antonio in 100-degree heat. Two smugglers were convicted to life in prison. I'm Jennifer King.
0: As older adults are staying longer in the job market, a new survey finds that younger Americans are less optimistic about their prospects for finding work. Details from correspondent Haya Panjwani.
2: Optimism in the job market is falling for young Americans as older adults stay upbeat. That's a sudden reversal from just 3 years ago when older Americans were more pessimistic. In the United States until 2023, in many countries globally, young people tend to be more optimistic about the job market than old people. Gallup found that typically around the world, younger people are more likely by 10 percentage points than older people to report their local job market is good. In the United States, younger people are 21 percentage points less likely to do so than older adults. Younger American job market views are now registering closer to the level that they did in 2010 when the country was still deep in the Great Recession. I'm Haya Panjwani.
0: That's our show for today, Tuesday, May 12th, 2026. America in the Morning is produced by Jeff McKay. I'm John Trout. This is Westwood One.
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8: ABC News, I'm Brian Clark. 16 people are being monitored in facilities in Nebraska. Two are in Georgia. They were the group evacuated from the cruise ship hit by hantavirus, which Health Secretary Robert Kennedy Jr. said is under control. But ABC News contributor Dr. John Brownstein, an epidemiologist, says he's concerned about the passengers who got off the ship earlier and returned to the U.S. on their own.
9: Some level of symptom monitoring and ideally quarantining of passengers makes sense here because we may not know those passengers are infected for several weeks.
8: President Trump, ahead of his trip to China, floated the idea of suspending the gas tax as a way to deal with rising prices, but that would require congressional approval to take away an estimated $3 billion in monthly revenue to the government. LeBron James says he'll recalibrate with his family to make a decision about his future in the NBA. The 41-year-old's 23rd season ended last night with the Lakers' loss to the Oklahoma City Thunder. This is ABC News.
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0: This is America in the Morning from Westwood One. Coming up this half hour.
13: President Trump's suggesting suspending the gas tax.
14: Gasoline and oil drop like a rock.
13: I'm Jim Roop.
15: A court hearing for the man accused of trying to kill President Trump at the White House Correspondents' Dinner. I'm Clayton Neville.
16: The NTSB investigating that Frontier plane incident in Denver. I'm Julie Walker.
17: A gunman firing dozens of rounds at cars near Harvard and MIT before police captured the suspects. I'm Sue Aller.
18: Women can keep getting a widely used abortion pill at least until Thursday. Sagar Meghani, Washington.
19: Martin Short speaks publicly about losing his daughter earlier this year. I'm Kevin Kaugh.
0: Back after these messages.
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24: Good morning, everybody. Hope you're off to a great start. We're going to see highs today at about 90 or so. Real humid as a front has stalled, and so it's not going to exit here for a minute. And so basically widespread impact storms again late afternoon and in throughout the evening hours. We're going to just see some lingering showers tomorrow and then turn the corner. I'm WPBF 25, First Warning Meteorologist Sandra Shaw.
0: America in the Morning continues. Here's AccuWeather.com meteorologist Matt Rindy with the forecast.
25: A cold front produced a few heavier showers and thunderstorms yesterday as it moves south, and it is going to settle across Florida today, and that will activate more shower and thunderstorm activity, especially during the afternoon. A few of the storms could turn gusty in the eastern parts of the state. And another system will be moving onshore in the northwest as we shift to the other side of the country. That will cause a few late-day thunderstorms over the Oregon Cascades, but it will become more active as the system comes closer to shore at night. Otherwise, the west is going to remain warm to hot today, even in the northwest. Highs will be in the 80s and 90s away from the coast, with 100s in the lower valleys of California and the desert southwest. A few places could even reach 110. That warmth will spread into the south central U.S. with mid and upper 90s in parts of Texas, Oklahoma, and South Kansas. Cooler conditions will remain in the Great Lakes into the northeast, with highs in the 50s and 60s, and then warm into the 70s in the southeast. And the cooler weather in the north will be helped in part from a storm moving through the Great Lakes, a Clipper-type storm, and that will cause a few showers to start the day in northern Minnesota into Wisconsin and Iowa, with a steadier rain developing on the northern side from the upper peninsula of Michigan into northern lower Michigan. And as the front continues to move to the south and east, it's going to produce a few thunderstorms in parts of southeast Wisconsin, northern Illinois, northern Indiana, and continuing into northern Missouri. Conditions will allow for some stronger wind and hail in a couple of the storms. Rain and thunderstorms will continue to move south and east tonight from New York to Kentucky and even as far south as northeast Oklahoma into Arkansas. That's the nation's weather. I'm AccuWeather.com meteorologist Matt Rindy.
0: 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As the war with Iran continues, so do the increases in gas prices. Jim Roop reports President Trump is suggesting a possible short-term relief.
13: The president says he's looking at suspending the federal gas tax and assuring Americans there will be quick long-term relief as well.
1: Yeah, I'm going to reduce until the... Let me tell you, as soon as this is over with Iran, as soon as it's over, you're going to see gasoline and oil drop like a rock.
13: The comment comes as drivers continue to see the average per gallon price of petrol increase with the ever-stretching war. AAA is reporting the national average price for a gallon of self-serve unleaded regular as of yesterday, $4.52. That's up another 7 cents from a week ago. Energy Secretary Chris Wright over the weekend did not suggest rock-dropping speed in the reduction of gas prices when the war ends. For one, telling CBS's Face the Nation, there's no way of really knowing when the conflict will end.
2: Ending the Iran nuclear program is a tough challenge, as you're rightfully pointing out. Is there short-term dislocation from that? Absolutely. But we need to make that trade-off, or we have a long-term threat to peace in the region, long-term threat to energy supplies, long-term threat to Americans.
13: In California, where drivers are suffering the highest gas prices in the nation, on average $6.16 a gallon, Governor Gavin Newsom says he will not consider pausing the state's gas tax, claiming the high prices are the president's fault, calling Mr. Trump reckless.
3: As it relates to the war in Iran, period, full stop. And what they're trying to do is tell you and everybody else every single day, all these high-paid lobbyists and the folks that are paid by them are telling you somehow it's someone else's fault. It's Donald Trump's fault.
13: Georgia and Indiana have temporarily suspended their state's gas taxes. Georgia's tax suspension ends on May 19th, however. And there are calls in Florida by Democrat lawmakers there to suspend that gas tax. The federal gas tax adds about 18 cents per gallon. And for President Trump to suspend it, he'll need Congress to sign off on it. I'm Jim Roop.
0: California remains the state with the highest average for regular at $6.15 a gallon. Five other states, Washington State, Oregon, Nevada, Alaska, and Hawaii, are all averaging above $5. Oklahoma is the only state in the nation with gas averaging below $4 a gallon. As for the war with Iran, both Washington and Tehran remain at an impasse over how to end the hostilities. Correspondent John Gambrill reports that President Trump says Iran's response to his proposal to stop the war is a non-starter.
4: President Donald Trump will be traveling to China this week, and Iran is likely to be at the top of the agenda. Now, this is coming as the U.S. and Iran have basically gone back and forth and are now again at a diplomatic impasse over trying to cement the ceasefire in the Iran war. Now, the problem comes from basically the Iranians wanting things that the Americans aren't willing to give and vice versa. The Iranians are insisting that they want to see sanctions relief as well as a blockade by the Americans targeting their ships lifted. From the American side, they say they want to see Iran lift its chokehold on the Strait of Hormuz, that narrow mouth of the Persian Gulf, through which about 20% of all crude oil and natural gas passes. They also want to see Iran give up its nuclear program. That includes the highly enriched uranium that's believed to be buried in the country after earlier American strikes on atomic facilities there.
1: They did 2 days ago. They said, you're going to have to take it. We were going to go with them. But they changed their mind because they didn't put it in the paper. So when they sent us this document that we waited 4 days for, that should have taken 10 minutes to do, look, very simple. We get that. They guarantee no nuclear weapons for a very long period of time. and a couple of other minor things, but they just can't get there. So they agree with us, and then they take it back.
4: This is coming at an impasse where we are seeing continued efforts by mediators in Egypt, Turkey, and Pakistan trying to get the two sides together. But these difficulties and these challenges seem insurmountable at the moment, and we are seeing an uptick in attacks both in the Persian Gulf, targeting Gulf Arab countries, as well as ships in the region, as well as increased fire between Israel and the Lebanese militant group Hezbollah, which Iran backs. All these things together could be enough to tip this region back into open war.
0: John Gambrill reporting. The man charged with trying to kill President Trump at the White House Correspondents' Dinner has pleaded not guilty. Correspondent Clayton Neville reports that the attorney for the accused gunman is asking for key members of the prosecuting team to be removed from the case.
15: 31-year-old Cole Allen was seen on surveillance video storming through a security checkpoint armed at the Hilton Hotel in Washington, D.C., while President Trump was attending the White House Correspondents' Dinner there. He's said to have shot a federal officer who was wearing a bulletproof vest and wasn't seriously hurt. Allen was taken down and eventually taken into custody. His attorneys are trying to disqualify all the U.S. attorneys in D.C. from the case, claiming they're victims and witnesses because of their ties to the Trump administration, which investigators say was targeted in the attempted attack.
5: The facts make it very clear what this intent was.
15: U.S. Attorney Jeanne Pirro is Trump's top prosecutor.
5: You may recall that it was on March 2nd that the president indicated that he would be attending this public event at the Hilton. And on April 6th, that's when Cole Allen first made a hotel reservation at the Washington Hilton for three nights.
15: Allen's attorneys are also trying to remove Attorney General Todd Blanche from the case. The 31-year-old is charged with attempting to assassinate President Trump, assaulting a federal officer with a deadly weapon, and two gun counts. I'm Clayton Neville.
0: It's 17 till. When we return on America in the Morning, finals are underway and thousands of schools are racing to beat a cyber ransom deadline. After these messages.
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0: It's 15 till. This is America in the Morning. I'm John Trout. The National Transportation Safety Board is gathering details on the Frontier Airlines evacuation after that plane hit a person who wandered onto the runway in Denver. Correspondent Julie Walker reports.
1: The NTSB investigating that Frontier plane incident in Denver, where authorities say the aircraft killed a person who breached the airport fence and got onto the runway Friday night. You hear the pilot on ATC.com.
2: South Frontier 4345, we're stopping on the runway. We just hit somebody. We have an engine fire.
1: The plane en route to L.A., the pilot aborting takeoff.
2: There was an individual walking across the runway.
1: One engine on the wing, seen in pictures, severely damaged, caught fire, causing smoke on the plane and an emergency evacuation.
3: We've got smoke in the aircraft. We're going to evacuate on the runway.
1: Passengers taking to social media to complain about the slow pace of that evacuation off the plane and down that inflatable slide. The NTSB looking into that as well. Denver Airport reports 12 injuries. 5 people went to the hospital. I'm Julie Walker.
0: A man opens fire on cars traveling on a busy road Monday afternoon near Harvard and MIT in Cambridge, Massachusetts. Sue Aller has an update.
4: Those are the sounds of gunfire in Cambridge, Massachusetts, home to Harvard and MIT, where authorities say an armed man opened fire near a busy, heavily traveled intersection. This witness told WCVB-TV Boston that once he realized what was happening, he jumped out of his car and hid in the bushes for safety.
5: Shooting right in the air, spraying, cars spraying everywhere, and people just started running. People got out of their cars and just started running the opposite way.
4: Investigators say 46-year-old Tyler Brown walked down the middle of Memorial Drive near River Street Monday afternoon, firing what prosecutors describe as 50 to 60 rounds. At least a dozen vehicles were hit by gunfire, and 2 men in separate cars suffered life-threatening injuries. Police engaged Brown in a shootout, striking him multiple times. He survived and is hospitalized under police custody, facing charges including armed assault with intent to murder. This woman told NBC 10 Boston the area is usually safe.
6: This much danger doesn't happen in Cambridge that often, to my knowledge, and I've been in Cambridge a long time.
4: Police say the attack appears random and the investigation continues. I'm Sue Aller.
0: Women in America can keep accessing a widely used abortion pill, at least until Thursday. Washington correspondent Sagar Magani reports the Supreme Court has temporarily made the drug available, as it will soon rule on a lower court decision that blocked its use.
7: Women can keep getting a widely used abortion pill at least until Thursday. The Supreme Court has temporarily extended access to mifepristone while considering whether to let a federal appeals panel's restrictions on the pill take effect. Justice Samuel Alito's order means women seeking abortions can still get mifepristone at pharmacies or in the mail without seeing a doctor. It's the High Court's latest abortion controversy, 4 years after its conservative majority overturned Roe v. Wade, letting more than a dozen states effectively ban abortion outright. Sagar Magani, Washington.
0: The former mayor of Arcadia, California, is expected to plead guilty to being an agent for the Chinese government. The Department of Justice says Eileen Wang reached a plea deal after being accused of doing the bidding of the government in Beijing. The DOJ says that Wang received directives from Chinese officials to post content and other propaganda favorable to the Chinese leadership. She faces up to 10 years in prison when she's sentenced. America in the Morning continues. Cyber ransom has entered the classroom. A hacktivist group is holding the midterms hostage for more than 8,000 schools and universities, and the deadline is today. Here's the new old tech guy, Chuck Palm, with that story.
8: Right now, somewhere on the internet, a hacking crew called Shiny Hunters is running a stopwatch. They've notified a company called Instructure that the end of business today is their deadline. They're the company that runs Canvas, an online classroom that 30 million students log into every day. Over 8,000 schools from Georgetown, Columbia, Princeton, Kent State, Harvard, and Penn woke up last week to a ransom note where the Canvas login page used to be. Smack dab in the middle of finals week. two attacks in 7 days. The first one, on May 1st, names, emails, student ID numbers all walked out the door. The second one, Shiny Hunters defaced login page itself and posted a public note saying that Instructure had ignored them, slapped on some, quote, security patches, and they were going to make them pay for it. That's right out of the new playbook. Quiet behind-the-scenes incident response is over. Now it's a televised countdown. And here's the part nobody in the school board is talking about. When one cloud vendor runs the back end for 8,000 campuses, your kid's final week sits on the company's uptime. That isn't a security problem. That's a single point of failure problem. And the patch for that one isn't a patch. It's a crisis response team. Follow the new old tech guy on X, at Chuck Palm.
0: Tuesday Sports is in with America in the Morning's Robert Workman.
9: NBA playoffs, Oklahoma City continues to roll. The Thunder came back to drag the Lakers 115-110 last night, sweeping that series in four straight and earning a return to the West Final. LA led early, then OKC started the second quarter on a 17-0 run to take a double-digit lead. The Lakers chipped away after halftime, led again going into the fourth, and it went back and forth with LA up by one with 41 seconds left. But from there, they couldn't get a shot to fall. Shai Gilgeous-Alexander had 35. The Thunder now 8-0 this postseason as they try to repeat as champions. In the Eastern Conference semifinals, the Cavaliers got 43 from Donovan Mitchell, including a playoff record tying 39 in the second half, and peppered the Pistons 112-103 to tie things up at 2-2. The home team has won every game so far in that series. Stanley Cup playoffs, the Avalanche scored 4 in the third to whip the Wild and take a 3-1 lead back to Denver tomorrow night. Baseball, the Diamondbacks shut out the Rangers 1-0. Michael Soroka and three relievers combined on a four-hitter. Rays bounced the Blue Jays 8-5 for their 15th win in 17 games. Orioles rallied past the Yankees 3-2. Ryan Weathers held Baltimore hitless until the 7th. Adley Rutschman broke it up with a leadoff single. Then after a walk and a pitching change, Kobe Mayo blasted one out to left.
10: He threw me two in a row to start the at-bat, so I've seen it. I was happy to put a good swing on it and saw Bellinger kind of take two steps and look at it, and I knew right there it was going to be a homer. Good feeling.
9: Wins for the Guardians, Mariners, and Giants. That's Tuesday Sports.
0: Thank you, sir. Now 7 till... When we return on America in the Morning, home sales are cooling off during what's usually the hottest time of the year. After these messages.
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0: Now 5 before the hour. This is America in the Morning. Thanks for listening. Entertainer Martin Short shares his perspective on grief and optimism following the death of his wife and daughter. Entertainment reporter Kevin Carr has details.
18: Martin Short has been in show business for years, starting in the 1970s with Toronto's Second City and later moving to Saturday Night Live, major motion pictures, and even Broadway. Today, Netflix is releasing a new documentary about the 76-year-old entertainment legend called Marty, Life is Short.
19: Marty operates at the speed of joy.
18: The film doesn't just show the happy times, but also the tragedies he has faced over the years, including losing his brother in a car accident as a child and both of his parents dying when he was still a teenager. CBS News Sunday Morning featured an interview with Short this weekend where he shared his history with grief.
20: What it developed in me was this muscle of survival and handling grief and a perspective on it.
18: In 2010, his wife of 30 years died from cancer, and earlier this year, his daughter Catherine died by suicide. This was the first time Short has publicly spoken about his daughter's death.
20: You know, it's been a nightmare for the family, but the understanding that mental health and cancer, like my wife, are both diseases. And sometimes with diseases, they are terminal.
18: Even in the face of great loss, Short explained his inherent optimism, characterized by Tom Hanks saying he moves at the speed of joy.
20: I don't analyze myself. If that's his review for me, I'll accept it, you know. But I think I do have the happy gene, and I think my orientation is to be happy.
18: I'm Kevin Carr.
0: Finally today, sales of previously occupied U.S. homes were essentially flat in April, another weak showing for the housing market during what's traditionally its busiest time of year. Correspondent Marcela Sanchez has more.
21: The National Association of Realtors says existing home sales edged up 0.2% last month from March, but were unchanged compared to April last year. The latest sales figure fell short of what economists were expecting, according to FactSet. Meanwhile, home prices continued to rise nationwide last month, although at a slower rate. The median sales price increased nearly 1% in April from a year ago to $417,700. The housing market has been in a slump since 2022, when mortgage rates began to climb from pandemic-era lows. I'm Marcela Sanchez.
0: The National Association of Realtors says that the typical home sold in April was on the market for 32 days, up from 29 days a year earlier, and sales slowed due to the combination of rising interest rates in February and heightened concerns over the U.S.-Iran war. And that's our show for today, Tuesday, May 12th, 2026. America in the Morning is produced by Jeff McKay. I'm John Trout. This is Westwood One.
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26: From ABC News, I'm Brian Clark. The state of the ceasefire with Iran, unbelievably weak in the words of President Trump.
27: I would call it the weakest right now after reading that piece of garbage they sent us. I didn't even finish reading it. They said, I'm not going to waste my time reading it.
26: He's referring to Iran's latest counterproposal. The president said he's considering suspending the gas tax to try to give consumers relief. That would require congressional approval. Senator Josh Hawley, a Republican from Missouri, says,
28: I think the president is 100% right. We ought to suspend the gas tax. We ought to do diesel as well. Why wouldn't we take the opportunity to give working people some relief?
26: Critics say it would deprive the government of about $3 billion in revenue per month. Health Secretary Robert Kennedy Jr. made his first public comments on hantavirus.
1: We have this under control and we're not worried about it.
26: 16 people are being monitored in facilities in Nebraska, 2 in Georgia, after they were evacuated from the cruise ship that was hit. But 9 Americans who had gotten off the ship earlier are not under government observation. ABC's Victor Okendo has more from Nebraska.
2: Dr. Ashish Jha, who coordinated the White House COVID response, is now concerned the virus may spread more easily than initially thought.
3: At least 3 of the people who got infected did not have close contact, and they may have had just casual contacts.
2: Which is why he believes everyone from the ship, including those who came home a few weeks ago, should be quarantined away from others.
3: A period of quarantining and observing everybody very closely.
2: Hantavirus can kill up to 40% of patients. At least 3 people have died among 11 cases, the latest a French and Spanish passenger from the ship.
26: As the pressure mounts on British Prime Minister Keir Starmer, he says he's not going anywhere, even as the first member of his cabinet's called on him to step aside as leader. And LeBron James has to recalibrate with his family about his playing future after the 41-year-old's 23rd NBA season ended. You're listening to ABC News.
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7: 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You'll find it on North Lake Boulevard at Old Dixie Highway. 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
23: Good morning, everybody. Hope you're off to a great start. We're going to see highs today at about 90 or so. Real humid as a front has stalled, and so it's not going to exit here for a minute. And so basically widespread impact storms again late afternoon and in throughout the evening hours. We're going to just see some lingering showers tomorrow and then turn the corner. I'm WPBF 25, First Warning meteorologist Sandra Shaw.
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30: It's Tuesday, isn't it, Diener?
31: Steadily we move forward, Jen. Yes, it is.
30: It is the South Florida Morning Show. Jennifer Ross, Stephen Diener, happy Tuesday. Just wanted to make sure. I'm having all kinds of technical issues this morning. So, and it was not pilot error. It was the storm last night. Screwed me all up.
31: That was a pretty good storm, huh? Did you get it around the same time as me? I got it about 10 o'clock. It started 9:30, 10 o'clock.
30: It woke me up. It was pretty brutal. And then and everything went black, and I went, that's not good.
31: Oh, boy.
30: So when the power goes off, the in-home studio goes into, you know, lockdown. It's like...
31: I wonder why you look a little darker this morning.
30: Things are all screwed up over here. So we make it through the morning, it'll be a miracle.
31: Well, good morning to you.
30: Good morning. How come we're not on this plane with the president? He's bringing everybody else in the world with him.
31: Boy, ain't that the truth. Oh, my gosh.
30: He's leaving later today, and with him, he'll have his good buddy, Elon Musk.
31: Mm-hmm.
30: They're back in the fray. Apple CEO, Tim Apple. Actually, Tim Cook. Boeing CEO Kelly Ortberg, Meta President Dina Powell McCormick, and a bunch of other people. 16 CEOs going with them to China. Why? To talk about trade, artificial intelligence, and everything in between.
31: Yeah. And, wow. Now,
30: by the way, the biggest deal is I think, you know what, I think China is going, this is my prediction, China will be, Xi Jinping will be instrumental in ending the war with Iran.
31: Interesting. Okay.
30: Purely because 80% of its oil comes from them.
31: Correct.
30: So they've been getting squeezed.
31: Yeah,
30: really,
31: they have.
30: I'm sure, really big time. You think we're bad. I bet you the Chinese are getting just really squeezed because they got no oil coming out of the Strait of Hormuz there. So I get a feeling that that's what this whole meeting's going to be about. Trump's going to pressure Xi Jinping. Hey, no more chocolate cake until you get the Iranians on board. And because you get that cut. Somebody asked him yesterday where the ceasefire was and where the talks were. This was his response.
27: Right now, it's on life support.
31: It's on life support.
30: It's on life support. That's not a good thing to hear from the president. It's on life support. So I get a feeling China's going to be instrumental in ending the war.
31: I do wonder. Now, of course, I assume it is going to come up. But the main, I guess that the main goal of this deal on paper anyway is business. I mean, it's trade. It's investments.
30: Yeah.
31: There's talk that China might invest like $1 trillion to build factories here. Which is pretty wild. We'll see what the details are on that or if that even comes to pass. So it looks like the main portion of this, the main topic essentially would be trade, business, investments. And then, of course, it comes down to security, you know, bilateral relations, don't attack Taiwan. Let's not get into a war with each other at some point. But I think you're right, Jen. At some point, they have to bring up Iran. I mean, it's the elephant in the room.
30: Yeah.
31: If for no other reason, because of what you just said, when it comes to all the oil that is being left behind for China, you think we're in trouble when it comes to gas prices. No one talks about it, but China is in a really bad way when it comes to gasoline for their citizens. So it's got to come up at some point.
30: So we shall see. Speaking of gasoline, what was the cost of a gallon this morning? Did you notice?
31: Oh, we got a bargain today, Jen.
30: Oh, what? It went down to $4.45?
31: The low price of $4.12 I saw this morning. Yeah.
30: Are you kidding me?
31: 7-Eleven on High Meadows in Martin County.
30: Okay, so this is where they're gouging us. You know what? It went down to it was like $4.45 yesterday.
31: Yes.
30: $4.50 maybe in some areas, maybe even higher.
31: Right.
30: So now there's talk that the president wants to get rid of the federal tax on gas, which, by the way, is 18.4 cents a gallon.
31: Is that how, I was wondering how much that was. Okay.
30: 24.4 cents per diesel.
31: Oh,
30: gallon.
31: Okay.
30: Okay, but he has to get an act of Congress to do that. Now, here's the other thing. At the same time, the Florida House is going back for a special budget session. There's big talk that the governor wants to get rid of the 22-cent tax from the state. So you get rid of both of those, that's like, 50 cents less.
31: Very nice. About 40 cents. Yeah.
30: One takes an act of Congress and the other they're already in session. So it may happen while they do this special session. It's something that DeSantis says he's looking at. But who knew they charged that much? Did you know the gas on the tax on gasoline was 22 cents a gallon?
31: No, I don't think anybody. Well, I shouldn't say anybody, but I would say the vast majority of people didn't know that. So I would say now, since that has been revealed, people are going to start adding, especially if they take it away for a time being, people are going to start asking, why did we have this to begin with?
30: Because we don't have a state income tax. Okay, we get back to property taxes. You know, everyone keeps on saying what's going on with the property tax. I got news for you. You get rid of the property tax, so you have to make up that deficit somewhere. And the odds are they'll do it where they'll hit the tourist as well. The easiest way to do that is gas tax.
31: Yeah.
30: So I would assume if they got rid of our property taxes, the gas tax would go up, price of gas would go up. So we shall see. They got to make it up somewhere. Where else are going to make it up? Hotel tax? That's already at like 10, 11%.
31: You and I, they'll just start hitting us up.
30: Here you go. But anyway, you just think about that. It would be, it's almost, 50 cents a gallon less if they get rid of all the taxes. That would
31: be great. And then the question is, do the oil companies start hiking up even more to kind of make up the difference? But they shouldn't because they're still getting their same share. It's just the state and the federal government are also skimming off the top as well. So if they could get rid of those, that would be fantastic. That would help a lot. What would it be even better is if we can just end this thing and put it behind us and then it can go back to normal from there. That would be even better.
30: Why would you be so logical?
31: Let's instead of putting a Band-Aid on this, how about we just close this thing out, do what we got to do, sweep them out of there, and be done with this? How about that?
30: That'd be a great idea.
31: Just throwing that out there.
30: He's got to go to China first. So let him get to China.
31: Fair enough.
30: Let him work out his trade deals. Let Apple get new data centers. Let Tesla get new deals with their cars. I think that's what Elon Musk is talking about, electric cars.
31: Yeah, he's bringing a ton. It's like 20 different businesses. It's like, 15 to 20 different business
30: and
31: industry, as Trump would say, industry leaders going to China with him. Do you think they're all going to go on Air Force One? How do you think that works?
30: Like, no, yeah. What do you think? They're going to take a separate plane?
31: Yeah, I don't know. This guy can have like 30 people on Air Force One. Thing? Yeah,
30: he puts all the reporters way in the back. They go in the back of the plane.
31: That's true. That's going to be a crowded plane.
30: And then the front of the plane is all his, but the back of the plane is a reporter. They travel fairly well.
31: That's true.
30: They don't have a bed like the president has, but I would assume Air Force One's pretty much decked out for everybody.
31: Boy, to be a fly in the wall on that plane, what a party that's going to be. They leave tonight. They get there Wednesday morning. Our time.
30: Wow. Yeah. How do you like that? Well, you would think, you know, we were just talking about the price of gas. You would think it would deter people from going anywhere on Memorial Day.
31: No.
30: Not. Are you going to Middle Earth?
31: This weekend, actually. We're going this weekend. Yes.
30: You're not going to go Memorial. Where are you going Memorial Day? Anywhere?
31: No, we're going to hang around here. So we're kind of bucking the trend a little bit. We're doing it a week early.
30: Okay. Makes sense. We'll discuss. But a lot of people hitting the road. That's up next. 850 WFTL.
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7: 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We already have one accident being reported here in Palm Beach County. You'll find it on North Lake Boulevard at Old Dixie Highway. 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
23: Good morning, everybody. Hope you're off to a great start. We're going to see highs today at about 90 or so. Real humid as a front has stalled, and so it's not going to exit here for a minute. And so basically widespread impact storms again late afternoon and in throughout the evening hours. We're going to see some lingering showers tomorrow and then turn the corner. I'm WPBF 25 First Warning Meteorologist Sandra Shaw.
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31: Are your kids into Starbucks?
30: No, not at all.
31: Okay.
30: They're Dunkin' kids.
31: Oh, raised. Gotcha.
30: Yeah, come on.
31: Yeah, that's true. You Northeast.
30: Starbucks doesn't survive in Rhode Island.
31: That's true. You Northeasterners, you love your Dunkin'.
30: Well, it's the only place we had. You know, if you grow up on it, it's like, okay, yeah, Dunkin'. And no offense, Dunkin's a lot cheaper.
31: Yeah.
30: Starbucks is not inexpensive by any, you know, and I love both. Don't get me wrong. But I don't drink that much coffee anymore. But when I go to Starbucks and I get a coffee, it's like $6.55 for a cup of coffee. That's crazy.
31: I know there's a reason why you wanted to get to, why you brought up Starbucks, but just real quick on that point, I did see that.
30: Okay. Just because their new menu comes out today, so get ready.
31: Oh, that
30: it's
31: was it.
30: Be
31: okay.
30: It's all kids. It's all little, you know, 12, 13, 14, 15. They have transformed one, two, almost three generations of people to live on this stuff.
31: Well, actually, you know what? You don't have a bad point because my niece, how old is she? 14?
30: I bet you she goes to Starbucks all the time.
31: She loves getting the boba teas. She loves that stuff. And she, and you know, she's not there getting, you know, steamed lattes and everything, but they have different drinks that appeal to teenagers. You're right.
30: Right. So today their summer menu comes out. So it's all kind of refreshers and stuff like that.
31: Right.
30: So it's stuff kids like. Plus, they go and they hang out there. That's where they all hang out now.
31: Interesting.
30: When I was a kid, it was McDonald's or Friendly's, you know, and these kids hang out
31: Friendly's.
30: At Starbucks. Where was your hang?
31: My backyard.
30: Oh. You didn't go anywhere to hang?
31: No, honestly, we were all in on the same block, my friends and I, so we really just hung out in the neighborhood.
30: Yeah, but still, you didn't go hang at the mall on Saturdays? You didn't, like, what's wrong with you?
31: Not really. It was
30: you didn't get your posse together?
31: It was always one of our houses. We would like, whose house are we going to for the day? That's kind of what it was.
30: All right.
31: Yeah.
30: All right.
31: But anyway.

0: nil. Here's Dr. Daniel Blatt. He's an infectious disease specialist. He says it's very different from COVID, and don't be concerned.
1: Everyone else who's not been on that cruise ship should not be worried about hantavirus or the Andes strain of the hantavirus, because the risk of getting it currently is extremely low. As an infectious disease doctor, I'm always scared about another pandemic. I'm always worried about public health crises. This is not COVID. This is different.
0: Yeah, it doesn't spread like COVID did. They had a couple of people moved to Emory's isolation facility in Atlanta yesterday, where the CDC is. The one apparently was pretty sick, and the other one showing symptoms. So they moved them out. The rest are still in Nebraska in isolation for 30 to 40 days. Can you imagine? First, you're stuck on a ship for weeks. Now you come home, and you get stuck in a little glass box all by your lonesome with people staring at you.
2: Hey, welcome home. Here you go. Just throw you right in there.
0: have a nice day, poor people. Well, hopefully they're all going to be okay.
2: They'll be all right. And, you know, this virus. I think, Jen?
0: Yes, Diener.
2: I think, let me make sure about this, because this is a big statement. All right, here we go. I'm ready. Okay. At 6:21 a.m. on May 12th in the year of our Lord, 2026, I'm officially proclaiming that I am done with the hantavirus.
0: Okay.
2: I'm done with it. It can go away. It's not going to do anything. We're done with it. We understand it. We know what's going on. And I am officially done with hantavirus. That's it. I've made the proclamation.
0: Okay. I'm good. I'm glad.
2: Yes.
0: Hopefully we don't have to talk about it anymore.
2: I'm sure we'll still talk about it because it's a story, but I'm done with it.
0: Yeah, I think everybody's done. Well, you know what? It's funny because isn't it weird you've never heard of I knew what hantavirus was. I had heard of it. But like in foreign nations, you know, there may have been an outbreak. And then we had, of course, the Gene Hackman's wife there gets it. And we're like, oh, my goodness. Then you find out it's from rat droppings. Oh. And then you find out, oh, it's on this ship. And you're thinking, and the first thought I think everybody had, how filthy was this ship? It wasn't filthy at all. It was the two people that walked through the landfill that brought it with them. But how are you supposed to know?
2: Right. You don't. Know? Yeah, right. You don't.
0: So anyway, everybody's going to be okay. Hey, your buddy, Kevin Warsh.
2: Oh, no. Oh, wait. Yes. Yeah. No, that's the new guy. Yes.
0: That's the new guy.
2: Buddy. Yes.
0: He's already talking about not raising rates, by the way. I don't know if you saw an interview with him yesterday.
2: Well, I would hope
0: he passed through a procedural vote. So now he's going on. Of course, actually, John Fetterman and Chris Coons of Delaware, the two Democrats that voted for him. The rest all voted against him, but the Republicans carried him through. So now he has to go through the full, you know, the full committee. But they assume he's going to make it. But he's already told the president, yeah, you know what? I don't know if I'm going to lower rates.
2: Well, you got to give it a little time. I mean, you know, we got to be in a situation.
0: As slow as Powell.
2: No, he won't be. He won't be too slow. But he'll do it when the time is right. He'll do it. I mean, Jerome Powell waited like 7 months before, you know, he finally did it when he should have done it way before. I understand if we're not lowering rates right now because there's a lot of, you know, unstable situations around the world. Even though, by the way, it's not really spoken about a lot, but the economy, as far as jobs reports, the stock market, S&P, all that stuff, is like going gangbusters.
0: Yeah, I know.
2: I mean, all that
0: check
2: stuff
0: your
2: is actually doing great.
0: It's nice. It's like, by the way, to all my crazy friends, remember when the stock market plummeted when we first attacked Iran? And it dropped like how many hundreds of points, and it'll never come back.
2: Right.
0: I can remember telling my girlfriend, I said, oh, wait a week. Now it's already above and beyond where it was.
2: So yeah, it's true.
0: It doesn't take long to come back. What surprised me is apparently gas costing, what was it this morning?
2: I did see $4.12, Jen.
0: $4.12. It's a bargain basement price. Memorial Day travel is going to set a new record. According to AAA, 45 million Americans are going to go at least 50 miles from their home on Memorial Day weekend, which
2: that's
0: is early.
2: That's a lot, yeah.
0: It's May 21st or the 25th.
2: That's early. Lot. That's true.
0: 39.1 million expected to drive, 3.66 expected to fly, and the others by boat, I guess, or train. I like that.
2: How many people are going by boat?
0: I don't know. If you're going on a cruise.
2: Yeah, I guess that's true.
0: You know, and then you're going by boat. According to AAA, the top destinations, let's just start in the United States. Where is the number one city people are traveling to, and God knows why?
2: Number one city in the United States. So it's not Orlando then.
0: Orlando.

0: It was third.
1: Okay. Interesting. So what would prompt you to throw out?
0: It has horrible weather. Let me tell you that much.
1: Oh, wow. Bad weather. Okay.
0: And far left.
1: Seattle.
0: Ding, ding, ding, there ding, it ding, is. Ding, ding, ding, ding, Seattle. Number. Why is everyone going to Seattle?
1: I don't know. That does not make any sense.
0: It makes no sense.
1: What
0: do
1: you see?
0: Get a cup of Starbucks? What are you going to Seattle for?
1: You're going to Starbucks, you're going to see a fish market and the Space Needle. Congratulations. Yeah. What?
0: And a lot of homeless people.
1: Yeah.
0: They got a serious homeless problem.
1: Seattle?
0: Seattle. New York is two, Orlando's
1: what?
0: Third. Internationally, where are the one, two? I got three of the top cities.
1: Where would
0: you like to go?
1: I don't know. Direct me.
0: Rome.
1: Ooh, yes.
0: Number one.
1: Yes.
0: Paris, number two.
1: I'm in.
0: Don't understand this one. Vancouver, number three.
1: Vancouver, actually, I get it. I've seen pictures. I've heard tales of Vancouver. It's beautiful there. Absolutely gorgeous.
0: There's a lot of parts of Canada that are gorgeous.
1: Yeah.
0: You know, there's no doubt. I like Nova Scotia. If I was going to go to Canada, that's where I would go.
1: And you know how I feel about Rome one of these days. Jen, I can guarantee you I'm not going to Rome for Memorial Day weekend this
0: okay.
1: year.
0: Well, just thought I'd ask that. But that's where a lot of people are going. I'm just saying.
1: One day. It's
0: on
1: my one
0: people,
1: day list.
0: People are going. I got a list. I got two lists coming up. One, the best city to start a career. And two, the best state to travel to if you're going to retire.
1: Well, then.
0: So, hurry up and retire. You'll be all set.
1: Interesting.
0: It's all coming up next. 850 WFTO.
2: 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You'll find it on North Lake Boulevard at Old Dixie Highway. 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
4: Good morning, everybody. Hope you're off to a great start. We're going to see highs today at about 90 or so. Real humid as a front has stalled, and so it's not going to exit here for a minute. And so basically widespread impact storms again late afternoon and in throughout the evening hours. We're going to just see some lingering showers tomorrow and then turn the corner. I'm WPBF 25 First Warning Meteorologist Sandra Shaw.
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11: 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Code Bill10. Don't wait. On this Tuesday, big week for the USA as President Trump travels to China and the scoundrels in Iran decide on whether to accept any kind of ceasefire or continue the madness. China could very well stop the nuke situation because the mullahs export so much oil to the communists that it can't afford to alienate Beijing. And while we're on the oil trade topic, we found out that American companies are selling so much product abroad, they will not moderate pricing here. Supply and demand with no restraint. The American consumer is competing with overseas buyers and sellers for gas. That's why the prices are so high. President Trump already announced a gas tax suspension, and that'll help a little bit. BP, for example, doubled its profit in just one quarter. So the Iranian conflict is Mardi Gras to them. Seems to me that the Trump administration should have a few words with these companies, because they're gouging us. 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Guess who pays those bills? 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
12: This is the Bloomberg Money Minute. We're seeing a sluggish housing market at the start of the key spring selling season. Sales of previously owned homes barely rose in April from a nine-month low. Closings edged up 0.2%. The housing market remains challenged by elevated mortgage rates and asking prices. Also, rising energy costs are beginning to strain household budgets. Turning to trading, investors continue to assess the deadlock in the Middle East conflict and keeping an eye on how the situation is unfolding. Stock futures are lower this morning. Yesterday, the S&P 500 touched another record high as tech shares continue to soar. And a record number of people are expected to travel by car over Memorial Day weekend despite surging prices at the pump. According to AAA, 39.1 million people are projected to drive at least 50 miles for the holiday weekend and the unofficial start of summer. A gallon of gas is now holding above $4.50 nationally, up from around $3.17 during the same weekend last year. Courtney Donahoe, Bloomberg Radio.
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2: 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We already have one accident being reported here in Palm Beach County. You'll find it on North Lake Boulevard at Old Dixie Highway. 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
4: Good morning, everybody. Hope you're off to a great start. We're going to see highs today at about 90 or so. Real humid as a front has stalled, and so it's not going to exit here for a minute. And so basically widespread impact storms again late afternoon and in throughout the evening hours. We're going to just see some lingering showers tomorrow and then turn the corner. I'm WPBF 25 First Warning Meteorologist Sandra Shaw.
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0: Jennifer Ross, Stephen Diener, happy Tuesday. Thanks for joining us. 96.3 FM in northern Palm Beach County. It's the mighty 850 WFTL. What's the weather look like outside, Stefan Seasons?
1: Very gloomy.
0: Sandy, yeah. Sandra Saw just said, what was the chance of rain today? 80%? What is it?
1: Yeah, it's going to rain. It's the percentage is it's going to rain. That's where we're at.
0: We need it. It's not like we don't need it.
1: Very much needed. There's a lot of you know, we don't talk about it a lot, but there's a lot of different wildfires throughout the state because it's different here, right? You know, thankfully, it's not like a California situation where you see them getting out of control because we're actually smart in our state and how we prepare for these things and execute the extinguish, you know, how to take out these fires. It's a lot different than California with all those stupid bureaucracy there.
0: Burns. Well, they don't have enough people to do controlled burns.
1: Well, it's just very dumb. So anyway, but that said, that's why you don't hear a lot about the fires that are burning across the state. But there are a lot because things are so dry. And so this rain, we absolutely need the rain. So
0: yeah, there's one we'll in Broward County.
1: There is.
0: Pembroke Road. Yeah,
1: there's a big one.
0: It's a huge one there. But they had say it's 60% contained.
1: Right.
0: The problem is these things are starting in, you know, the Everglades. And you're in the middle of a swamp.
1: Right.
0: How do you stop a swamp from burning? You don't. You just kind of let it burn out, I guess. So we shall see. Fortunately, it's a lightning usually starts these fires. So hopefully there won't be a lot of lightning with these storms that are coming, which we need. So anyway,
1: very true.
0: I got to bring this up because I wonder, where is the mindset of some of these politicians we've been through? Who was the guy in Long Island? Remember how adamant he was that he wasn't guilty and he ended up going to prison forever for using his campaign money to go on vacations and buy houses and stuff.
1: Oh,
0: what was his name?
1: Yes.
0: How adamant he was that he was going to fight it till the end?
1: Yes.
0: Well we kind of have our own similar situation going on here with the former Congresswoman Sheila Cherfalus McCormick, okay? She is accused of misusing COVID relief funds, like to the tune of like $5 million, right? She had to resign last month, right? Right? Cherfalus McCormick.
1: Yes.
0: Okay, remember her?
1: Yes.
0: Anyway, she had to resign. So last night, where does she show up? In Sunrise.
1: Why?
0: She wants to run again for District 20. How do you run when you've just been thrown off? I don't get it.
1: These people
0: just made you resign because you allegedly embezzled $5 million. She shows up last night in Sunrise for a gathering of local Democrats to say, yeah, I'm going to run for District 20. Okay.
1: Well, that's the amazing thing. Are all the people, like, it's different. So, okay. It's different where you can just be completely defiant as your own person, right? Like George Santos. That was the name I blurted out there.
0: Thank you. Thank you so very much.
1: I blurted out his name in the middle of your sentence. I apologize. It just popped into my head.
0: No, that's okay. I'm glad you thought about it.
1: But he's the guy. We were talking about the Republican who was completely defiant. He ended up in jail. Then Trump pardoned him. And now he's living his life doing whatever. He's on podcasts or something. I don't know. And now you have McCormick here in Florida on the Democratic side, who's doing the same thing, totally defiant, resigns her seat because she got caught red-handed. And now she goes
0: allegedly. She hasn't been charged yet. She hasn't gone to trial, okay, but she did resign her seat.
1: Thank you very much. Thank you. Allegedly. And so now she resigns. And then she goes out, like you said, saying that she's going to run here. So it's different where you can just on your own be totally defiant and in denial and just keep going. But here's the kicker for me. Is when you have people to back you, you actually still have people who show up to these meetings and say, oh, I'm so glad. Yes, I'm going to back you. I'm going to fund you. I'm going to vote for you. Who are these people that continue to feed into their delusions? That's the part that gets me. It's like, stop backing these people. If you just told these people to get real, then maybe they would go away. But you're going to keep backing them. They're going to keep coming back and taking your money.
0: Look at Tiffany Henyard, okay? She was the chick south of Chicago. What was the town she was the mayor of?
1: Oh, that's right.
0: She was the one she blocked the people out of the town hall meetings.
1: Yes.
0: Remember, she was crazy. So they finally got rid of her. Where does she show up? She ends up in Georgia.
1: Georgia.
0: In Fulton County, running for a county commission seat. I'm like, you got to be kidding me. So you destroy one city, let me move to another, and let me run for county commission or whatever seat it is she's running for, and people back her.
1: That's right.
0: I'm like, she got run out of the last city she was mayor of. It makes no sense to me. I don't understand the defiance. I really don't. You get caught, you get caught.
1: Yeah.
0: Suck it up, move along.
1: That's
0: like George Santos. George Santos probably make a fortune with that podcast, by the way.
1: Oh, I'm sure.
0: He was funny, though. I'm not going anywhere. Sure.
1: That's politics. You got to love it.
0: Okay, that is great politics. How come we're not on this plane? Do we know what time the plane leaves for China?
1: No, sometime tonight. We just know it is tonight.
0: Oh, they're flying overnight. So Everybody, he's got all of these. He's got the president is bringing with him, I do believe it's 16 CEOs. And these are pretty important people. These are CEOs of major corporations like Tim Cook of Apple.
1: Yes.
0: Boeing CEO Kelly Ortberg, the president of Meta, Dina Powell McCormick. Oh, and that guy, he runs SpaceX and Tesla. What's his name? What's that guy? What's that guy's name?
1: Elon Musk or something?
0: Yeah, him. Yeah. He's going too. There's all kinds of stuff going on during this trip to China. I think it'll inevitably end the war with Iran because of China's relationship with Iran. China basically funds Iran, and they get all their oil from them. So if China's in a bind right now. So Trump's probably going to go and say, listen, I'll give you more chocolate cake, and I'll give you your oil back if you get these idiots to back off on their nuclear program. So I think Xi Jinping's going to be the instrumental part of ending this war. That's just my guess.
1: I don't know what these
0: other guys are doing. They're building all kinds of corporations and dealing with future with Taiwan as well, by the way. Is involved in all these talks. So it should be interesting to see what happens with trade deals and partnerships and how much money China is going to spend here. I thought we didn't want China investing in American companies.
1: That's what I'm wondering is, how is that going to work?
0: How does this work?
1: I know. I need to hear more details. And I'm kind of reserving my opinion on that until I hear more details when it comes to them. And, you know, supposedly, again, that hasn't been announced. That paper hasn't been signed. But what does that mean exactly, that they would invest in $1 trillion. Trillion.
0: Yeah, a lot of money. And not in the NBA.
1: No, right. In building factories here. I don't know what that means yet. So we'll see.
0: Interesting. I didn't get to tell you if you want to start a career where you should go or if you're retiring you should go. But we will discuss when we get back right here, 850 WFTL.
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2: 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Two accidents slowing you down now in Palm Beach County, beginning I-95 northbound just south of 10th Avenue North. You'll find the second northbound on the turnpike just south of Palmetto Park Road. Traffic is a service on Massage Envy in the traffic center. I'm Parker Starr.
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4: Good morning, everybody. Hope you're off to a great start. We're going to see highs today at about 90 or so. Real humid as a front has stalled, and so it's not going to exit here for a minute. And so basically widespread impact storms again late afternoon and in throughout the evening hours. We're going to just see some lingering showers tomorrow and then turn the corner. I'm WPBF 25 First Warning Meteorologist Sandra Shaw.
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0: 96.3 FM in Northern Palm Beach County. Jennifer Ross, Stephen Diener. Happy Tuesday. I know you declared it dead about 25 minutes ago, but if you are worried about the Hanna virus, it's not going to kill you.
1: Well, I declared that I was done with it.
0: Okay, you're done with it.
1: Yes, that's my own personal...
0: I think people should be done with it. You know what the problem is? Here's the problem. People get all of their news from TikTok or Facebook or Instagram or wherever the hell it is.
1: They should get it here.
0: Yeah, well, they should, but they don't. And my children fall into this category because my daughter came home the other day and she goes, I am not wearing a mask ever again.
1: Thank you.
0: And I was like, where did that come from? She goes, this Hanna virus thing that they say is going to be the next COVID. I was like, and where did you read this?
1: Mm.
0: Oh, it's all over TikTok. It's going to kill us. It's going to be the next COVID. No, it's not. It's not.
1: No, it's not going
0: it's
1: to be.
0: It's not.
1: And that's the problem is that you have people who, like you said, you know, they see these things, they hear these things, and you just see like a 5-second video and they make you panic. And so it's just, it's not going to be that way. It's a totally different virus. It's a totally different thing. The contagion is completely different. The proficiency.
0: The way it's transmitted.
1: Yeah, right, right. The way it's transmitted, the proficiency of as how this spreads and how you contracted, it's not COVID. So,
0: well, I think what happened was those two people, they moved from Nebraska to Atlanta, the CDC's Emory isolation facility. Panicked people yesterday. Why are they moving these people to the isolation? Remember, who was the guy? Oh, my goodness. He came back from Africa. They stuck him in the same thing. He was supposed to die and ended up living. Then they used his blood to treat all the other people. What was that disease?
1: Was that was that West Nile virus?
0: I know. What the heck? Oh, somebody loved me.
1: Zika? Was that Zika virus?
0: It might have been the Zika. I forget what the virus was, but remember, Ebola. He survived. He was supposed to. It might have been Ebola or something like that, but he was supposed to die. They had him at the Emory University isolation facility where the CDC runs everything, right? And he ended up living, and then they used his blood to treat all the other people and saved all of them because of the antibodies in this guy's body.
1: That's right. Yep.
0: He was like Superman. So, see, something like that may happen. But the two people that are at the CDC center, they were just sent there because they have symptoms. One's asymptomatic and one has symptoms.
1: It's going to be fine. Again, yeah. This isn't spreading like COVID. You might now, this is important. I do want to say this. You might hear about more cases. It's extremely possible that you'll hear about, a handful of other people who are on the ship who are in isolation, possibly showing symptoms at some point, maybe within the next couple of weeks. And they're going to throw it in your face, and it's going to be big red letters on a headline, new case of hantavirus confirmed. And you're like, oh, my gosh, someone's got it! No.
0: That's your reaction. Most people go, oh.
1: No, most people, but, people.
0: Oh,
1: Jen,
0: I know.
1: You know people who would have that reaction. So, and a lot of people would, unfortunately, go, oh, my gosh, it's happening. There's another case. There's another case. Everybody stay inside. No, don't panic. Yeah. You're probably going to hear in the next week or two that someone else has it. These are the people who are on the ship. These are the people who are quarantined. It's fine. Okay, yeah, this thing isn't spreading like that.
0: Just so you know, like there were people from what, Georgia? It was Georgia, California, Alabama,
1: Texas.
0: I forget where, Texas.
1: Yeah, it was like four or five states. Arizona.
0: And those are the Americans. There were 17 Americans on the ship. And they're either at the facility in Nebraska, at the CDC facility at Emory, or they're being quarantined at home and they're being watched by the state health officials. So no one's going anywhere. So don't worry about it. You can kill off hantavirus. You're right.
1: I'm done with
0: it. If you're going to start your career, Diener, what city should you move to? This is according to Wallet Hub. I know your favorite people.
1: Oh, I love when this happens.
0: These stupid rankings.
1: Love Wallet Hub.
0: Okay, they based it on, I'll tell you what the criteria are. Entry-level jobs, your average monthly starting salary, and the affordability of housing were the three biggies. This is and this is the number one city. I was kind of shocked, actually.
1: I'm going to guess something off the board here. I'm going to go with Chattanooga.
0: Chattanooga. Okay.
1: Well, let's try to think of something different.
0: Okay, Chattanooga.
1: Chattanooga anywhere on there? How about Tennessee?
0: There's no Tennessee.
1: There's no Tennessee at all?
0: Yeah.
1: What about Tuscaloosa?
0: Nope.
1: What about, actually, all kidding aside, what about Huntsville?
0: Huntsville. No.
1: Really? Alabama. I'm actually surprised about that.
0: Alabama. Is that because of the NASA facility there?
1: Yeah.
0: Okay, no, not that. This is entry level. I would assume if you're going to NASA, that ain't entry level.
1: All right, entry level.
0: Let me see. Oh, I'm a nuclear physicist. Let me go start.
1: That's fine. Entry level, there's only one place that comes to mind, Jen.
0: What's that?
1: Sebring.
0: Don't rag on Sebring.
1: I won't.
0: Sebring.
1: I like it there.
0: Orlando comes in second, by the way.
1: I was going to say that.
0: Austin, third. Tampa, Austin. Fourth. Miami, fifth. But we have been beat out by the one and only Hotlanta. I'm not a big fan of Atlanta.
1: Me neither. I'm sorry. I don't mean no.
0: No,
1: I mean,
0: no, I got old friends who live there. A friend of mine lives in Buckhead. It's different than Atlanta. It's a nice part of town. But still, Atlanta, no, it's too. You know what it is? It's the traffic.
1: Yes.
0: Every time I travel on 95 and I have to go toward Atlanta, I will go out of my way 150 miles just to avoid going through that traffic.
1: Yes.
0: I'll drive totally around.
1: It might be the worst in the country.
0: Yeah, it's really. You hit 95 in Atlanta, it just stops any time of day. I don't know why either.
1: So, no, I'm completely out. Thank you once again, Wallet Hub, for proving to me why I hate you. I am completely out on that list.
0: Hire a helper.
1: Okay.
0: Then came out with a new report.
1: Yes.
0: Where should you go as a retiree for the most affordable place to live? This is states, okay?
1: Interesting.
0: Lower taxes, better quality of life.
1: Well, I mean, Florida's got to be on there.
0: Nope.
1: Okay.
0: Well, I only have the number one state. Okay. And it ain't us.
1: So you're telling me that Florida...
0: Okay, okay, put it this way. Where are people going to from here? Because I have tons of friends who have left here to go to this state.
1: All right, so if you're talking... And maybe what took us out of there was the affordability part. I get it. South Florida is not cheap, okay? So in that case, then I'll throw in one of two states here. I'm going Tennessee.
0: Ding, ding, ding, ding,
1: yes,
0: ding. Yes. Tennessee.
1: My other cities. Guess was South Carolina.
0: Yeah, city. Well, it used to be South Carolina.
1: Okay.
0: And now Tennessee has taken over. And the nice thing about Tennessee for Floridians is they don't have a state tax.
1: Right, well, exactly. So you can go.
0: So a lot of people.
1: Right.
0: I have friends that have lived there for 20, 30 years. They left a long time ago. But Nashville, Franklin, Murfreesboro, I've been there before, and Knoxville, the most popular spots for retirees to settle.
1: All right.
0: I didn't like that.
1: Is that where the new home studio is going?
0: Yeah, maybe. I'll be going to Tennessee. I love Tennessee.
1: Me too.
0: I like around Gatlinburg, Sevierville.
1: Yes.
0: I love that part of town.
1: Yeah, me too.
0: Expensive. Right. Used to be cheap. Not anymore.
1: Let's go together. We'll buy you. Let's buy you a plot of land there.
0: Okay. I'll buy on the east side. You buy on the west.
1: That's fine.
0: Okay. Hey, you should be excited. One of your buddies from one of your favorite movie series made an appearance with one of my favorite people. To make a big announcement. Boy, is that a tease. Now you got to think about who Diener loves and what series he liked and who I hate.
1: What was the big announcement?
0: Well, I don't know. You might be excited about it. My kids will be excited about it. It's next. 850 WFTO.
2: 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Two accidents slowing you down now in Palm Beach County, beginning I-95 northbound just south of 10th Avenue North. You'll find the second northbound on the turnpike just south of Palmetto Park Road. 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
4: Good morning, everybody. Hope you're off to a great start. We're going to see highs today at about 90 or so. Real humid as a front has stalled, and so it's not going to exit here for a minute. And so basically widespread impact storms again late afternoon and in throughout the evening hours. We're going to just see some lingering showers tomorrow and then turn the corner. I'm WPBF 25 First Warning meteorologist Sandra Shaw.
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21: I'm Brian Clark. Americans who were on board the cruise ship hit by hantavirus are now back in the U.S. 15 are in quarantine in Omaha, Nebraska, where one person tested positive and is in a biocontainment unit. Two others are at Emory Medical Center in Atlanta, and health officials say that while there is no threat to the public, local health officials are giving that message. At the national level, Health and Human Services Secretary Robert Kennedy Jr. said,
22: "We've had CDC teams on it from day one."
21: But a concern for epidemiologist Dr. John Brownstein and ABC News contributors that passengers who had already gotten off the ship and returned to the U.S. on their own.
23: Some level of symptom monitoring and ideally quarantining of passengers makes sense here, because we may not know those passengers are infected for several weeks.
21: President Trump travels to China later today. He'll meet with leader Xi Jinping. Iran expected to be a major topic. President Trump has proposed temporarily waiving the federal gas tax. That would require congressional approval. Democratic Senator Elizabeth Warren says,
24: "The best way we could lower the cost of gasoline right now would be for Donald Trump to back off on this war that he has started in the Middle East."
21: The price for Brent crude is up around 3% to $107 a barrel, keeping the national average for gas above $4.50 a gallon. Republican Senator John Hovind of North Dakota says suspending the tax would help.
25: "You know, I really think the key here is to keep the pressure on Iran and, you know, work. And this is where NATO needs to, our allies need to step up and help us now secure the Strait of Hormuz."
21: GameStop CEO Ryan Cohen raised eyebrows in offering to buy eBay. The main question was how GameStop could pay $56 billion, and now eBay has formally rejected the offer. You're listening to ABC News.
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2: 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Two accidents slowing you down now in Palm Beach County, beginning I-95 northbound just south of 10th Avenue North. You'll find the second northbound on the Turnpike just south of Palmetto Park Road. Traffic is a service on Massage Envy in the Traffic Center. I'm Parker Starr.
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4: Good morning, everybody. Hope you're off to a great start. We're going to see highs today at about 90 or so. Real humid as a front has stalled, and so it's not going to exit here for a minute. And so basically widespread impact storms again late afternoon and in throughout the evening hours. We're going to just see some lingering showers tomorrow and then turn the corner. I'm WPBF 25 First Warning meteorologist Sandra Shaw.
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0: Jennifer Ross, Stephen Diener. Happy Tuesday. We're also heard on 96.3 FM in Northern Palm Beach County. Thank you for being here. It's greatly appreciated. Let me see. The president and his entourage. And they're all climbing aboard Air Force One. Headed to China later today. They're going to fly. What are they going to leave late today? Fly overnight? Is that it?
1: Yeah, that's it. That's the big one, Jen. Everybody,
0: how long does it take?
1: Everybody's going.
0: Yeah, he's got 16 CEOs, including Elon Musk, Apple CEO Tim Cook, the CEO of Boeing, Kelly Ortberg, and the president of Meta. How come Zuckerberg isn't going? They're sending Dina Powell McCormick. Why are they sending her and not? Why is Zuckerberg
1: different meetings,
0: not going?
1: Different agenda. Maybe they felt like she was best served to go. You know, who knows?
0: He's building his house in Miami.
1: He doesn't
0: want to go to China. it should be interesting to see how the meeting goes, because it's all about creating these partnerships. There is talk that China wants to invest $1 billion. That was a B as in boy.
1: No.
0: Trillion.
1: There
0: sorry.
1: You go. Yeah.
0: Trillion. T. Sorry, I screwed up.
1: It's a little
0: as
1: bit
0: in
1: more.
0: Tom.
1: Yes.
0: In American companies. Now, I was always under the impression, correct me if I'm wrong, and I'm wrong a lot, I will admit to that.
1: I didn't think we
0: wanted China investing in anything here in the United States. I know if you're a Chinese person, a national, you can't buy land in the United States.
1: Right.
0: So we're going to give Xi Jinping all this investment opportunity?
1: Yeah, that's what I'm wondering. This is a very strange headline, because on one hand, you think to yourself, wow, this is a really big deal. I mean, China's going to be directly invested in the American economy, $1 trillion to build factories. But on the other hand, you're like, China's going to be heavily involved in the American economy. Is that a good thing or a bad thing? Not to say, look, let's not be naive here. Obviously, they're already heavily involved in the American economy, just like we are in theirs. Obviously, they have spies here, just like we have spies there.
0: No.
1: So let's not, you know, be naive and think that everything is hunky-dory. So if there can be something on the books, on paper, front-facing like that, maybe it does serve, well, that's not a maybe, it would serve well for the relations, and also obviously serve well for the economy here, because it's more massive money flow coming in. So I am withholding, because I'm kind of talking to both sides of my mouth right now on purpose. So overall, I'm withholding my judgment here, Jen, until I hear more details about exactly how this is going to work. But it's interesting, nonetheless here. Very interesting.
0: I was surprised Disney wasn't on this trip.
1: Yeah, it's actually a good point. I mean,
0: they got their Shanghai Disneyland
1: there. Yeah, that's a good point. But yeah, a lot of industry leaders there, Citibank, I think Chase Bank, I could be wrong about that. Obviously, as you said, Elon Musk going, Tesla, all these different things, Facebook and Apple. So it's a big deal. They leave tonight, and you asked me, Jen?
0: Yeah, how long does it take to fly from Washington to, where are they going?
1: I think they're going to Beijing, so I put in here D.C. to Beijing. Generally takes 14 to 16 hours. If you're on Air Force One, I would go with the lower end of things.
0: Probably 12.
1: Yeah, it might be
0: even less.
1: Might be 12 to 13 hours, but still.
0: That's a long flight.
1: Yeah, so they're leaving tonight. They're going to fly overnight there. And then, of course, the time difference, I believe, is 12 hours. So it's like you're like traveling through an entire day. Because, you know, let's say you leave tonight at 8 p.m. I don't know if that's when they're leaving, but just, you know, as an example. And you get there at 8 a.m. our time tomorrow morning. It's going to be 8 p.m. Beijing time. Right. So it's like you've traveled through time 24 hours.
0: Yeah. It's like going to Australia. Same kind of effect. And then you have to, they tell you when you travel like that, is you just have to adjust to the time right away. So you get there and you have to pretend it's 8 o'clock at night, and you know, in a couple hours you're going back to bed,
1: right?
0: And because if not, it'll screw you all up. Usually, you do overnights and you land in the next country early in the morning. So you do the overnight trip. Like if you go to Europe, traditionally you leave at night, but you land in the morning, and it's like 8, 9 o'clock. So then you can just spend the whole day sightseeing, you know. But it kills you. That first day it's brutal because you're half asleep for most of it.
1: Have you been to China? You've never been to China,
0: no,
1: right?
0: Okay. I've had no desire to ever go. I would love to go to Japan, but it's too far away.
1: Yeah. Japan would be cool. I know you've done a lot of traveling, so I wanted to make sure. I wasn't sure.
0: I've only gone to the bigger places. I've always, if I were to do the ultimate vacation, it would be a South African safari.
1: Okay. Interesting.
0: Yeah, I would love to take a month just to do that and go look at animals and hang out and have somebody carry my tent for me.
1: Very good.
0: But I can't afford it. So, and you're going to get too many shots. So it's probably off the list for me anyway.
1: Fair enough. Anyway,
0: did you see Trump yesterday? He had law enforcement officials at the Rose Garden. That's what the dinner was. The big meeting. Remember we had that big meeting?
1: Yeah.
0: I don't know why they were there. They were there for a dinner. He talked about, hey, don't you like the floor? Now that it's marble, you're not sinking into the grass.
1: That's right.
0: And he said, you know, it's funny. He said, because the White House sits, he said, it's more or less like a marsh pit.
1: Oh, okay.
0: He said, so even when it doesn't rain, the grass is always soggy.
1: Yeah, true.
0: He said so.
1: It's like
0: swamp. It was great to watch women with heels walk across the Rose Garden because they'd sink. He said, you know, some of these women have shoes on that are like, you know, $2,000 and they're getting trashed walking across the Rose Garden floor over here, which wasn't a floor. It was grass.
1: You know, he was thinking about Melania when it comes to this.
0: Without a doubt. So he said Melania was upset, though, when he told her he was taking out the grass. He said, but now look,
1: really? You
0: can all sit here. Yeah, you can all sit here and your shoes won't get ruined and you won't get all wet.
1: Well, there you go.
0: But he made an announcement. He said, he was talking to all these law enforcement people, and he said, you know what? We've been thinking about, you know, what 2028 is going to look like and what the dream team would be. He says, you guys know who J.D. Vance is? And the place went crazy.
1: Oh, I did see this. Yes, okay.
0: And then he goes, well, what do you think of our Secretary of State, Marco Rubio? Yeah, I was shocked.
1: Me too. I guess
0: I was like, wow. You know, I thought it would have been just the opposite. And he said, well, the odds are they're going to be the dream team. It is going to be Vance and Rubio.
1: Yeah, he did like an unofficial straw poll there with the attendees. And I don't know. I guess it was just more of a pro-Vance crowd because he definitely got the bigger ovation from the
0: people.
1: Boy,
0: did he ever. It was like he got a spattering for Marco Rubio. And I'm thinking, really? I just think Rubio has that je ne sais quoi that J.D. Vance does not have.
1: Yeah, the overall indication from the American people, you know all these polls that come out, these online polls that you see, it's Rubio for sure, right now.
0: Yeah.
1: Right now.
0: He was funny. You know what? I caught a clip of him from the Vatican the other day. And he started speaking Italian, and I went, they were like, oh, he stunned the Pope when he started speaking Italian. And I went,
1: wow.
0: Marco Rubio speaks Italian, too?
1: I didn't know that.
0: And then I listened to him. He basically said, this is all I can say because my Babbel registration has run out.
1: Oh, that's funny.
0: and I need to renew it, is what he said in Italian. But it was pretty funny,
1: that
0: which means
1: funny.
0: He probably went on Babbel, learned how to say it, and then memorized it.
1: Right.
0: But, I mean, Italian and Spanish very much alike. So I was expecting him to speak it fluently.
1: There is a lot of crossover. That's true.
0: So true. Okay, I don't know how much crossover this is. My kids love this series, The Fast and the Furious.
1: Yeah.
0: Were you into that?
1: Oh, my gosh, yeah, of course.
0: Okay. Yesterday, I'm surprised it wasn't The Rock.
1: Yes, but, well, wait. Now, hold on a second. When you bring up The Rock, okay, when you do this to me, I always think that you're going to start trashing this guy because you know I'm a big fan of The Rock. And so I don't know where this is going. Is this about The Rock? Is it not about The Rock?
0: Film. As in Moana, please.
1: who is this about?
0: Vin Diesel.
1: Oh,
0: I like
1: okay.
0: him better.
1: Fair enough.
0: The bad part was he was with my buddy Jimmy Fallon. But Jimmy Fallon apparently has gotten into creation and producing because he's going to do that show Wordle game show with Savannah Guthrie as the host.
1: Yeah,
0: he's the producer of that, and he's also the producer of the Fast and Furious TV series, which will star Vin Diesel. I don't know what else. Vin Diesel said it's going to be very much like the legacy movies.
1: Oh,
0: so
1: okay.
0: It's a TV show. It's going to be on Peacock. No word on when the release date will be.
1: Jimmy Fallon, the producer. I'm excited for this, though. I think, look, I would watch a Fast and Furious TV show. Why not? They're coming out with the last movie, I believe, next year. And then that'll
0: There's
1: go
0: another
1: into,
0: movie?
1: Oh, yeah, Jen, they have to finish the series. Come on. And then that'll go into the TV show.
0: So. How many more cars are they going to steal?
1: That works.
0: I just don't understand. Okay. Speaking of movies, this is an upcoming series on Prime Video, and they just found Muhammad Ali. And it took a while, but they found the guy. It's next, 850 WFTL.
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2: 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One new accident slowing things down Palm Beach County. You'll find it I-95 southbound north of Lantana Road. And with that, we'd like to remind you that graduation week 2026 continues, beginning at 8 a.m. with Palm Beach Lakes High. That means you should expect increased congestion in and around the South Florida Fairgrounds. Please use caution driving in the area and maybe leave your home a little bit earlier to get what you need to go on time. Traffic is a service of Massage ND in the Traffic Center. I'm Parker Starr.
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4: Good morning, everybody. Hope you're off to a great start. We're going to see highs today at about 90 or so. Real humid as a front has stalled, and so it's not going to exit here for a minute. And so basically widespread impact storms again late afternoon and in throughout the evening hours. We're going to just see some lingering showers tomorrow and then turn the corner. I'm WPBF 25 First Warning Meteorologist Sandra Shaw.
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0: Diener says the hantavirus is dead to him, so the hantavirus is dead to everybody.
1: I'm done with it.
0: Don't have to worry about it.
1: I don't care. They say, another person. Now the cases are at 9. They expect maybe more. Stop it. Okay? This isn't COVID. It's not going to be COVID. It's not going to be a pandemic. just enough. This is fear mongering is what it is. It's attention grabbing. It's headline grabbing. It's let's scare you so you sit in front of your TV and watch us 24/7 to see another number tick up on our red headline on the bottom of the screen. Go away. Done, Jen.
0: That wraps it up right there.
1: Yes, that's right.
0: Hey, this is, you know, this ought to be interesting to see how this plays out. And it's being done in our state right here. I mentioned it, I want to say, in rapid fire a couple of weeks ago. Remember that horrific shooting at Florida State University?
1: Oh, gosh, yeah.
0: Well, one of the people, this Tira Chaba, says he was one of the victims. His family and their attorneys

0: the system only provided factual information. It didn't tell them how to go out. It didn't tell them to go out and shoot all these people.
1: Huh.
0: It just provided the roadmap. So can you hold ChatGPT liable in this mass shooting? Should be interesting to see how this case plays out.
1: Yeah, very much so. I mean, that's going to be quite the precedent setter if that's something that's actually goes forward.
0: I think if anything comes out of it, it'll be that in the event somebody starts searching those types of questions, that they get flagged and somebody alerts the feds that, you know, there's a person here talking about taking out a bunch of people. And I think that's what the gotcha is. Why didn't ChatGPT alert anybody at the company that you got a guy asking me how to carry out a mass shooting?
1: Yeah,
0: I mean, there should be some kind of flag somewhere, right, that says, this guy's crazy. He's going to go kill people.
1: Yeah, exactly.
0: So they may win.
1: They
0: and
1: might.
0: It's going to change a lot of stuff, I'll tell you that.
1: Well, listen, if someone's typing in a prompt, how do I, you know, create a mass shooting, or how do I do this or that to kill all these people?
0: Better.
1: There should be a red flag. I mean, that's pretty alarming. And people are searching that, and ChatGPT or any, you know, AI chatbot is giving you advice on how to efficiently, you know, essentially perform a terrorist attack or some type of terrorist act. That's not good.
0: No, it's not good. But it's the first time ChatGPT has been named a co-conspirator. That's a big deal. That's a big deal. So
1: AI chatbot getting sued.
0: And you know what? They got the money. There's no doubt about it. But, you know, and traditionally, when there's a lawsuit, it's usually they go after the people with the money, whether it's the insurance company, whether it's the company you work for. You know, just look at lawsuits in general. That's what they do. They go where the money is. And in this case, ChatGPT. But I got a feeling the answer will be, if you do any type of search of that like that, you should be flagged and they'll come get you. And I'm surprised that they weren't flagged. They're going to lose. My opinion, ChatGPT will lose based on that.
1: They might.
0: They didn't flag this guy.
1: Yeah, they really might.
0: Well, you're not supposed to do that kind of stuff. Come on.
1: Well, no. It's going to be a very interesting one to watch.
0: It's going to be really interesting to watch that one. Hmm. There's no doubt about it. The hantavirus we mentioned, don't worry about it. It's going to go away. The other thing to watch for today, and I don't know when he goes before the full Congress here and the full Senate committee, but John Fetterman was a Democrat, as you know. He's a Democrat. Chris Coons, he's a Democrat from Delaware. They have both advanced dear old Kevin Warsh to the Federal Reserve Board of Governors yesterday. So now he's got to go on to the full, the full vote here. He's going to pass with flying colors. And he will soon be the new head of the Federal Reserve and get rid of your friend. Is Jerome coming to your house for Memorial Day?
1: No, he's not allowed in.
0: Why not?
1: No.
0: I thought he was, what's he, too slow getting there, huh?
1: He said, that's what it is. Sorry, Jerome, you were too slow. You should have gotten here earlier. No, he's never allowed near my house. He's never allowed near me. Jerome Powell, go away.
0: Wow.
1: That's right. The hantavirus needs to go away, and Jerome Powell needs to go away. I'm done with you both.
0: Wow. Okay. You would probably love this story. I don't know. We didn't talk about it because it was so disturbing to me, and I'm thinking, you know what? This guy deserved the beatdown that he got. There was a guy, and he went viral because it shows this tourist in Maui.
1: Oh, this is a wild story. I heard, you know, Kristen, actually, my wife, if you don't know, told me about this over the weekend. I had not heard this story.
0: Yeah, I saw the video, and I'm like, somebody should take this guy out. Well, somebody did, which was nice. Not in the bad way. They just beat the living crap out of him. But anyway, he was caught throwing rocks at an endangered monk seal. And you see the guy on the shoreline just pummeling rocks at this poor seal. I'm thinking, why are you doing this to
1: these animals? The seal's okay, though.
0: The seal's fine. Yeah. And somebody comes up to him to stop him. And his comment was, I'm rich. I can pay the fines. Well, you see the guy walking away and people are yelling at him. He's going back into the resort. And you see him try to open up the gate to, like, the pool area. Well, some other guy had shown up and tried to stop him. And apparently the rich guy tried to hit on the guy's girlfriend, wife, whatever. That wasn't going to happen in this guy's world. He pummeled the daylights out of this guy. It was the greatest beatdown ever. And people were cheering because, you know what, they figured he deserved it because he threw rocks at the seal. Well, now the mayor of Maui says they're going to take legal action against this guy. Good. They should lock him up.
1: I'm rich and I can pay the fines.
0: How do you like that? Jerk.
1: This guy's just sitting there. What a psycho. Like, who does that? You're just sitting there and you're throwing rocks.

0: Sucks at a poor defenseless seal just sitting around. What?
1: Yeah, why would you do that?
0: What a sick, weird thing to do. Someone should have thrown this guy over the balcony. I'm sorry.
1: Well, the guy that beat him up was like an MMA fighter. He beat the living daylights out of him. He was so quick. I was like, my gosh.
0: Right place, right time.
1: It was wonderful. I was like, you deserve to be beaten.
0: Break his nose for me.
1: Okay.
0: Boy, I'm
1: bad. Speaking of people that used to give beatings, Muhammad Ali.
0: They got a whole
1: series coming out about him. It's going to be on Prime Video.
0: Hmm.
1: And it's called The Greatest. And the guy by the name of Jalen Best is going to be the next Muhammad Ali.
0: You have that rapid fire?
1: No.
0: Oh.
1: No. Rapid fire. Why, that's next.
0: Oh, yeah.
1: I just told you who the guy is. Jalen Best going to be in Muhammad Ali.
0: Oh, I'm sorry. I thought you were teasing for rapid fire.
1: No.
0: So that's the story. That's the story.
1: But okay. The thing is, Muhammad Ali's wife actually picked the guy. She said he's perfect. Took him forever to find this guy.
0: I did look him up. I think he'll do well.
1: Michael B. Jordan's in it, too, by the way.
0: Oh,
1: he's producing the show. Rapid fire. I don't even remember what I have in rapid fire. Oh, you ever get bothered by spam calls?
0: Yes.
1: This man has the answer for all of us. This guy's going to be worth a fortune. I will explain when we get back. 850 WFTL.
2: 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One new accident slowing things down Palm Beach County. You'll find it I-95 southbound north of Lantana Road. And with that, we'd like to remind you that graduation week 2026 continues, beginning at 8 a.m. with Palm Beach Lakes High. That means you should expect increased congestion in and around the South Florida Fairgrounds. Please use caution driving in the area and maybe leave your home a little bit earlier to get what you need to go on time. Traffic is a service of Massage ND and the Traffic Center. I'm Parker Starr.
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4: Good morning, everybody. Hope you're off to a great start. We're going to see highs today at about 90 or so. Real humid as a front has stalled, and so it's not going to exit here for a minute. And so basically widespread impact storms again late afternoon and in throughout the evening hours. We're going to just see some lingering showers tomorrow and then turn the corner. I'm WPBF 25 First Warning Meteorologist Sandra Shaw.
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11: ABC News, I'm Brian Clark. A lot of wait and see now for the passengers from the cruise ship where hantavirus was confirmed. ABC's Victor Oquendo is in Nebraska, where most of the Americans who were on the ship are being monitored.
12: The first American to test positive being treated inside the biocontainment unit at the University of Nebraska Medical Center. 15 others are being evaluated for symptoms in the quarantine unit here. Once released, they will be allowed to monitor their symptoms at home or remain here for the 42-day quarantine period.
11: Kuwait this morning accusing Iran of sending armed troops to attack an island earlier this month. This comes as President Trump prepares to depart for China, where Iran is expected to be at the top of the agenda in his summit with Xi Jinping. New inflation numbers due out this morning. Experts think the consumer price index will show prices about 3.7% higher in April compared to last year. That would be the highest in more than 2 years. This is ABC News.
13: This is a Bloomberg Money Minute. Inflationary concerns and economic uncertainty continue to hang over companies all around the country. Sentiment among small business owners is at an almost one-year low, according to a survey from the National Federation of Independent Business. Those entrepreneurs who expect business conditions to improve declined for a fourth month. Inflation continues to be a challenge for Main Street. Checking on your money, tech stocks are slipping this morning, and that is weighing on the markets. Investors are worried that the rally we've seen lately has run too far. And Hims and Hers Health has been moving away from the copycat versions of weight loss medications that help fuel its growth. The telehealth company has recently made a strategic pivot to branded weight loss medications from Novo Nordisk and Eli Lilly. But that comes at a cost. Hims reported a quarterly loss and sales that missed Wall Street expectations. Shares are dropping in the early trade. Courtney Donahoe, Bloomberg Radio.
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2: 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One new accident slowing things down Palm Beach County. You'll find it I-95 southbound north of Lantana Road. And with that, we'd like to remind you that graduation week 2026 continues, beginning at 8 a.m. with Palm Beach Lakes High. That means you should expect increased congestion in and around the South Florida Fairgrounds. Please use caution driving in the area and maybe leave your home a little bit earlier to get what you need to go on time. 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I'm Parker Starr.
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4: Good morning, everybody. Hope you're off to a great start. We're going to see highs today at about 90 or so. Real humid as a front has stalled, and so it's not going to exit here for a minute. And so basically widespread impact storms again late afternoon and in throughout the evening hours. We're going to just see some lingering showers tomorrow and then turn the corner. I'm WPBF 25 First Warning Meteorologist Sandra Shaw.
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1: Enlighten, educate, enthrall. I don't think I'm going to enrage you today.
0: Really?
1: Yeah.
0: Well, we'll see about that. I'll believe it when I see it.
1: No, I don't think so. Yeah. I remember this accident like it was yesterday. purely because we were leaving the Fort Lauderdale Air Show.
0: Hmm.
1: And the Blue Angels had just performed.
0: Oh, nice.
1: And we were driving back, and we were going east on, I don't know, State Road 84?
0: I'm trying
1: to remember. We're going west. We're going back toward 95.
0: Right.
1: And all of a sudden, you saw this huge plume of smoke.
0: Really?
1: And everyone thought one of the Blue Angels had crashed. I remember, or they thought it was part of the air show. Somebody had crashed from the air show. It turned out to be the Value Jet.
0: Oh, Valley Jet. I remember that.
1: Yeah, when that thing traveling from Miami to Atlanta went down in the Everglades. It was blamed on a fire that started when oxygen-generated canisters in the cargo hold ignited. But because of that...
0: Is that what happened? I never... Wow.
1: Oh, yeah. It was oxygen tanks that blew up. They got loose, and I guess they... I forget what the... If it was the pressure that did it, I forget what it was, but there were oxygen tanks that blew up that started a fire. There was no saving this plane. It was done the minute those tanks blew.
0: 30 years.
1: Gail Dunham, who's the executive director of the National Air Disaster Foundation, says that crash led to life-saving reform. It's the only reason today, that crash, that planes have smoke detectors and fire suppression systems in the cargo holds. Because of what the family members of those people... They complained of, you know, that there should have been some kind of system that would stop the fire in the cargo hold.
0: Wow, that's interesting. Nope. I didn't know that.
1: Yeah. All because of that flood. That was 30th anniversary. Wow.
0: That pretty much ended Value Jet from what I remember.
1: And then it came back as something else.
0: Oh.
1: It didn't last long either. But, yeah, that was terrible. Terrible.
0: That is. Wow.
1: Anyway.
0: I do remember.
1: But at least
0: that.
1: I'm just shocked. It's 30 years.
0: Yeah.
1: Holy cow.
0: A lot of stuff from the 90s, when you think about it, is, this was 30 years ago. This is 35 years ago. Stop it. No, that's the 90s. That shouldn't be 30 years ago.
1: I know. Seems like it was just yesterday.
0: Oh, my gosh.
1: Craziness.
0: Well, here you go, Jen. Would you have thought 30 years ago that we would have 51 states in these here United States of America?
1: Where's the 51st state? Puerto Rico?
0: Nope.
1: Let me see. What is it? Oh, Canada.
0: Well, no, not anymore.
1: Okay, not Canada. let me see. Who else borders us? Mexico?
0: Not Mexico.
1: Okay, I'm running out of states that adjoin us, or countries that adjoin us. So I have no idea.
0: Now, you would think maybe I'm talking about Alberta. You mentioned Canada.
1: Oh, Greenland.
0: Not Greenland.
1: Oh,
0: good.
1: Okay.
0: Good guess, though. It's not even Alberta, because remember, I've been keeping an eye on this. Alberta might go independent with a vote in October. I'm still keeping an eye on that one, and if they do... There is talk that they might apply to join the United States, which would be incredible to see that. But it's not even Alberta.
1: What is it?
0: Venezuela.
1: What?
0: Yesterday, in a discussion with John Roberts.
1: Nowhere near us, by the way. just thought I'd point that out.
0: In a discussion.
1: Contiguous United States.
0: That's okay. Hey, listen, to be fair, Hawaii really isn't near us.
1: That's true, too.
0: If, you know, if we want to talk about the proximity. Actually, I think Venezuela is actually closer.
1: Yeah.
0: It's true. President Trump told John Roberts yesterday in a conversation with John Roberts.
1: The Supreme Court?
0: No.
1: John Roberts?
0: No, not that John Roberts.
1: Oh.
0: John Roberts of Fox News.
1: Oh, that John. Yeah, sorry. No. All righty. I thought you were talking about the Supreme Court guy. All right,
0: it's become very confusing.
1: Yes, it is.
0: Sorry.
1: Okay, so you're going to Fox News guy, John Roberts. Isn't he like the head news guy at Fox?
0: Yeah, he's like on the afternoon. He's got that frosty white hair and everything.
1: Yeah.
0: They had a phone conversation, and Trump told him he is seriously considering making the move to add Venezuela as the 51st U.S. state. He told John Roberts there's $40 trillion worth of oil there.
1: Yeah, that's a good reason. I was going to say, what's the reason? Oil.
0: Oil. And he says, quote, Venezuela loves Trump. Which actually, a lot of people that probably do, because they've got Maduro. So there you go. Maybe, Jen, we might be looking at buying some real estate. You're talking about, you know, a retirement place. There you go.
1: Go to Venezuela.
0: Venezuela. That's it.
1: Okay. That would be beautiful.
0: It is. That would be an incredible turnaround. I mean, Venezuela was a massive silent threat to the West. They were controlled by China. It was basically a China proxy here in the West. And we took it back. We took it away from China. And now, could you imagine if they actually became a state? What a move that would be.
1: We're going to Venezuela for a vacation, folks.
0: Oh, look at, there you go. Disney Just Venezuela. Think, we're going.
1: Disney Venezuela.
0: We're going.
1: You're not far off, I'm sure.
0: I know.
1: Do you get annoying spam phone calls?
0: Multiple every day.
1: And you know what? It's funny, because once I get one, I know two more are going to follow in rapid succession. It's like the robo guy goes, okay, that one didn't work. Let's try this phone number. Maybe she'll answer this time. Well, there's a video making the rounds on social media, and it's a guy that developed a script that detects robocalls and then automatically calls the scammers back. And you think, well, why would you want to call the scammer? He explains how he stops these spam phone calls. Listen to this.
0: Oh, wow. I can't wait to hear this.
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18: And when they answer.
0: No way. No way.
1: Listen.
18: And then he hung up. See, what you don't know about this script, though, is that I have it on repeat. So it's going to keep calling them back. Over and over. It's going to keep doing this forever until they're forced to block my phone number, thusly eliminating them from ever spam calling me because they have my number blocked.
0: That is spectacular.
1: This guy
0: he rickrolls them into oblivion.
1: Yes, this guy should make billions.
0: Oh my gosh.
1: It just keeps calling them back until you drive them absolutely nuts to the point where even if it's a robotic system, if it's AI, it's going to shut you down because you're driving it crazy.
0: This, Jen, this might be the greatest thing I've ever heard in my entire life.
1: Isn't that great?
0: Yes.
1: And he's telling it, the guy, he has it on his computer, and he's explaining it to, like, his 12-year-old daughter, what he just did. And that's what he's doing. He said, see, he goes, she said, but they hung up on you. I edited a little bit out. And he said, oh, don't worry about it. He said, because it keeps on calling. And it'll just keep on calling.
0: Wow.
1: Constantly.
0: That's incredible. How do I get this?
1: I don't know. Unfortunately, it's not. He hasn't made it. It's not public. He just created it. So I'm sure somebody has already contacted this guy, like an Apple. Tim Cook should have this guy on the line. Say, okay, we'll buy this you know, program from you. This guy's going to be worth a fortune.
0: I would pay easily. I would, without hesitation, pay $100 for this.
1: Oh, yeah. Yes. I think anybody would, just to stop those annoying people. Just
0: oh
1: so
0: my
1: you can
0: gosh.
1: Get even.
0: That is fantastic.
1: With the AI robots of the world. Here, stop calling me.
0: He sets them up with a perpetual rickroll until they block them. That's amazing.
1: I think it's wonderful.
0: That's really good. Thank you for that.
1: You're
0: Thank
1: welcome. You, Jen. See, I made you happy.
0: You did.
1: Wow. Miracles never cease.
0: Mark the tape.
1: Wow.
0: Well, I'll finish with this. All about money here.
1: Oh, good.
0: To finish off rapid fire. Yes.
1: How can I make more?
0: Well.
1: Okay, that's not what you're talking about.
0: No. Stories about money, anyway. Unless you want to team up with Dua Lipa. You know Dua Lipa, the singer, pop artist there.
1: Pretty fabulous, yes.
0: Yes, she is. Big fan? Well,
1: you are.
0: Oh, yeah.
1: If she was not good looking, would you be a big fan?
0: Maybe.
1: Okay, liar. It's like Ella Langley. If she wasn't as beautiful as she is, would she be as popular in the country world as she is?
0: She's a massive star right now, Ella Langley. But Dua Lipa is suing Samsung. Why?
1: What?
0: For $15 million. Oh, why?
1: Why?
0: Because they used her photo on their TV boxes without her permission.
1: How stupid is that?
0: Very stupid. And it gets even worse by Samsung. The lawsuit claims that they actually sent to them a cease and desist order. And they still did it.
1: And they ignored it.
0: They kept going. So she's going to win easily. All they got to do is show the documentation that they sent the fair warning, cease and desist, stop using my photo. I'm not endorsing Samsung. You're making it seem like I'm endorsing Samsung, and I'm not.
1: Yeah, well, I'm not getting any money for it.
0: Right, exactly. And they ignored it, and they kept using her photo on the boxes.
1: Holy cow.
0: So she will easily win that. She could have sued for $30 million, and she would have won.
1: Holy
0: Very
1: hell.
0: Stupid
1: I think
0: Samsung.
1: She's going to get a lot more.
0: Yeah, really.
1: At least get him to stop.
0: That's ridiculous.
1: We just mentioned Ella Langley coming back. She just became the first female to do this.
0: What?
1: And it's a big deal. Well, I'm going to tell you when we get back.
0: I don't know now.
1: No, you got to wait.
0: Fine.
1: This is what you call a tease, a professional tease. Nah.
0: Very good.
1: It's all next, 850 WFTL.
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2: 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Three accidents slowing you down Palm Beach County, beginning northbound on the Turnpike, south of Palmetto Park Road. You'll find the other two on Haverhill Road, north of Forest Hill Boulevard, and on Clintmore Road, just west of Jog Road. And just a reminder, graduation 2026 continues today, beginning at 8 a.m. with Palm Beach Lakes High. You should expect more than usual congestion in and around the South Florida Fairgrounds for the remainder of the week. Please use caution driving in the area and maybe leave your home a little bit earlier to get what you need to go on time. Traffic is a service of Massage Envy in the Traffic Center. I'm Parker Starr.
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4: Good morning, everybody. Hope you're off to a great start. We're going to see highs today at about 90 or so. Real humid as a front has stalled, and so it's not going to exit here for a minute. And so basically widespread impact storms again late afternoon and in throughout the evening hours. We're going to just see some lingering showers tomorrow and then turn the corner. I'm WPBF 25 First Warning Meteorologist Sandra Shaw.
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1: 96.3 FM in Northern Palm Beach County. Happy Tuesday. Thank you so very much for joining us here at the Mighty 850 WFTL. Jennifer Ross, Stephen Diener. The things that take place while the commercials are airing.
7: It's a lot.
1: You're listening to the commercials, and we tell jokes in the background over here. But we both, you brought up, we went, did you see this mayor? That's all you had to say. And he went, you mean the one in California that's the Chinese spy?
0: Going crazy. I'm like, she's a spy.
1: And you're right. No one is talking about this. Her name is Eileen Wang. She's was the former mayor of Arcadia, California. Okay. She since resigned.
0: Yes.
1: She has been charged with acting as an illegal agent of the People's Republic of China.
0: Whoops.
1: And she has agreed to a plea. She's pleaded. She's going to plead guilty. Okay. Apparently, she was pushing pro-Beijing messaging inside the United States before she took office.
0: Good God.
1: Okay, so you're telling me after she took office, she stopped? No, that's not the case.
7: No.
1: She faces up to 10 years in federal prison, along with a potential $250,000 fine. But a judge has yet to determine what the fine's going to be and how long she's going to be in prison for. They say she admitted to acting at the direction and control of the Chinese government officials from at least 2020 to 2022.
0: It's just unreal.
1: But then she was elected mayor. How does a woman that has this, I mean, do they not do any vetting process in the state of California? I'm just asking.
0: No, they don't care. I mean, this is why it's such a big deal to see someone like Spencer Pratt he's not leading in the polls, but he's been gaining more steam in the LA mayor's race. We know he's not a Chinese spy. We know that Karen Bass is completely corrupt. No. And we know that apparently California likes Chinese spies. Because you have Eric Swalwell, who used to go out with one.
1: Yeah, what was her name? Feng Feng. Did he date this chick?
0: Eric Swalwell. I would not be surprised if he fell for this one as well. Think about this for a second. I know you just went through it, but I just want to throw it out there one more time for context. A Chinese spy was elected mayor of a city in the United States of America, a city in California.
1: Oh, but she stopped spying when she became mayor.
0: Oh, sure.
1: It was only before she became mayor that she was the spy.
0: Sure. It's like a husband or wife stops cheating on them right when they get married. Oh, I was only cheating on you while we were engaged. Sure. Okay. Mm-hmm. I'm not a spy anymore. Okay. This is unreal. The question is, how many more are there like this?
1: That would be the million-dollar question. Well, look at how bad Minnesota is. No offense. I mean, they got some serious problems in Minnesota. None of those people are going to jail yet.
0: Yeah, true.
1: How Tim Walz is still walking around is beyond me.
0: You're right, yeah.
1: You know, you were in charge of a state that saw billions of dollars go down the tubes in fraudulent scams. And you knew about it, and this guy's still walking around. He's still governor.
0: It's true.
1: I don't understand. If he were a Republican, oh my goodness gracious, they would have run him out on a rail months ago.
0: Oh my gosh, they would have had him just, you know, hanging by his feet. Are you kidding me? It would be over.
1: I don't get it. I just don't get it. But this woman, she's pretty much done. See you later. She's going to prison. I don't know where Arcadia is. I'm just thinking how much money did she embezzle? Did she embezzle money?
0: I didn't see any amount of embezzling. I think she was just more of like, you know, spreading propaganda, secrets. Yeah, stuff like that.
1: Okay.
0: So there's that.
1: Mm-hmm. Just that. That's all.
0: Insane. Mm-hmm. What else? You teased me with something.
1: Yes, the Ella Langley situation.
0: Ah, yes.
1: Okay. It's funny because my niece just got a haircut the other day, and she was on Facebook with me. This was yesterday. And I said, oh, my goodness, you look just like Ella Langley. She goes, that's the haircut. I said, okay. Oh, apparently, the Ella Langley look, the bangs or the long hair and the curls. Let me ask you a hypothermical question. Would Ella Langley, and by the way, if you don't know who she is, she's got the number one song, which I'm going to get to in a second, called Choosing Texas, but that's besides the
0: country
1: point.
0: Singer, right?
1: Yeah. Would she be as popular if she weren't as beautiful as she is?
0: She is.
1: She's stunning.
0: Stupid, stupid good looking. I mean, it's ridiculous. No. I mean, she's a good singer, and she's got a you know, catchy song. She's a very good country artist, but would she be like the talk of the town and girls are getting haircuts after her and she's got the number one, two, and song in the top 100? No, I'm sorry.
1: She becomes the first female country artist to have the top two spots on the Billboard Hot 100.
0: It's incredible.
1: Choosing Texas is number one, and Be Her is number two. Be Her, by the way, is also a new cologne that has her name on it.
0: Oh, there you go.
1: That's showing up in stores all over the place. The only other country artist to do that, Morgan Wallen.
0: Wow.
1: And where are they going to be tomorrow night? My girlfriend just sent me a text message. Morgan Wallen, Ella Langley, Gainesville, in the Swamp, Saturday night.
0: Holy moly.
1: Morgan's also, she said, thanks, Olivia. Morgan's also performing on Friday night, but not with Ella Langley. But you get Ella Langley and Morgan Wallen together in one night on Saturday. That's one hell of a show.
0: That's going to be a wild crowd. Let's go. We should go.
1: Did she always open for him? Is that how she became so? I don't know so popular.
0: She just took off. She's going to be performing here.
1: The Alan Jackson. It's 5 o'clock somewhere tour, which is coming, what, in June? Downtown West Palm.
0: Yeah, June 12th.
1: She's one of the main artists.
0: That's right.
1: Oh, it's going to be a zoo. Oh,
0: it's going to be wild.
1: Wow.
0: She exploded. They had her booked for that months ago, and she just exploded in the meantime.
1: Wow. Good for them. Holy cow.
0: So now everybody's getting their hair cut. All the girls are getting all the bangs like Ella Langley.
1: Yeah.
0: Okay.
1: And you were yesterday going, she needs to cut her bangs.
0: I don't like the bangs. She still looks great, but I don't like the bangs.
1: I got news for you. I don't think she's cutting her bangs now. That's for darn sure. I'm telling you that right now. Holy cow. How many dogs do I have? I'm down to four, okay? They're all large. I would never bring my dog into a grocery store. Does it bother you when people bring their dog into the grocery store?
0: It depends.
1: Well, in Germany, they don't allow it, and they have something new that I think should be huge here in the United States. You leave your dog at home. It doesn't belong in the grocery store. And I love animals, as we all know. But we will discuss when we get back. 850 WFTL.
7: 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Three accidents slowing you down Palm Beach County, beginning northbound on the Turnpike, south of Palmetto Park Road. You'll find the other two on Haverhill Road, north of Forest Hill Boulevard, and on Clintmore Road, just west of Jog Road. And just a reminder, graduation 2026 continues today, beginning at 8 a.m. with Palm Beach Lakes High. You should expect more than usual congestion in and around the South Florida Fairgrounds for the remainder of the week. Please use caution driving in the area and maybe leave your home a little bit earlier to get what you need to go on time. Traffic is a service of Massage Envy in the Traffic Center. I'm Parker Starr.
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22: Good morning, everybody. Hope you're off to a great start. We're going to see highs today at about 90 or so. Real humid as a front has stalled, and so it's not going to exit here for a minute. And so basically widespread impact storms again late afternoon and in throughout the evening hours. We're going to just see some lingering showers tomorrow and then turn the corner. I'm WPBF 25, First Warning Meteorologist Sandra Shaw.
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27: I'm Brian Clark. The first American to test positive from the Hantavirus from that Dutch cruise ship is in a biocontainment unit in Nebraska. 15 others from the ship are being evaluated for symptoms in quarantine in Nebraska, where the University of Nebraska's Medical Center, Dr. Kelly Cockett, spoke with ABC's Victor Oquendo.
28: What is life like for them?
29: So they have their independent private rooms, kind of like a hotel room, with the exception of they can't have visitors.
27: Two other passengers, one of them with symptoms, is being treated at a hospital in Atlanta. Health experts say the risk to public health remains low, but epidemiologist Dr. John Brownstein, an ABC News contributor, says he's concerned about the passengers who left the ship earlier and went back to the U.S. on their own.
30: Some level of symptom monitoring and ideally quarantining of passengers makes sense here because we may not know those passengers are infected for several weeks.
27: New inflation numbers due out this morning. Experts think the consumer price index will show prices increase by about 3.7% compared to last April. That would be the highest jump in more than 2 years. The president's discussed temporarily suspending the gas tax in a bid to ease fuel prices. That's the right idea, says Republican Senator Josh Hawley.
31: I think the president is 100% right. We ought to suspend the gas tax. We ought to do diesel as well. Why wouldn't we take the opportunity to give working people some relief?
27: Suspending the tax requires congressional approval, and some Democrats say this is just a short-term fix. The president heads to China today. The war in Iran will be a key topic in his meeting with Xi Jinping. Monday at the White House, he joked about the spotlight that's on one member of his administration.
32: FBI Director Cash Patel, does he get enough publicity? If you could get a little more publicity, it would be very...
27: Patel will be in the spotlight today on Capitol Hill. He appears for a budget hearing, but is likely to face questions over his activities as FBI director. You're listening to ABC News.
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7: 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Three accidents slowing you down Palm Beach County, beginning northbound on the Turnpike, south of Palmetto Park Road. You'll find the other two on Haverhill Road, north of Forest Hill Boulevard, and on Clintmore Road, just west of Jog Road. And just a reminder, graduation 2026 continues today, beginning leaving at 8 a.m. with Palm Beach Lakes High. You should expect more than usual congestion in and around the South Florida Fairgrounds for the remainder of the week. Please use caution driving in the area and maybe leave your home a little bit earlier to get what you need to go on time. Traffic is a service of Massage Envy in the Traffic Center. I'm Parker Starr.
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1: Good morning, everybody. Hope you're off to a great start. We're going to see highs today at about 90 or so. Real humid as a front has stalled, and so it's not going to exit here for a minute. And so basically widespread impact storms again late afternoon and in throughout the evening hours. We're going to just see some lingering showers tomorrow and then turn the corner. I'm WPBF 25 First Warning meteorologist Sandra Shaw.
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3: 96.3 FM in Northern Palm Beach County. Happy Tuesday. Jennifer Ross, Steven Diener with you. Thanks for joining us. It is greatly appreciated. You're going to try to jump on Air Force One when he leaves. When are they leaving? About 6 o'clock tonight? 7 o'clock? Do we know?
4: We don't know the exact time, but yeah, they are leaving tonight. I was not invited along with the massive group of business people that are going along with the Trump administration to China.
3: Elon was just texting me.
4: Oh, good.
3: He said somewhere around 7 o'clock they're leaving.
4: Okay, very good.
3: So
4: thank you, Elon.
3: He's on the plane. The Trumpster, that would be the president of the United States, is going to China to meet China. As he says, to meet with the Chinese president, Xi Jinping. They're pretty good friends, despite the fact that, you know, our nations really shouldn't get along. You know, we're not big into the communist regime. But,
4: well, listen, we're still adversaries. That's not going to change.
3: But it's you know, in the old Godfather theory, it's always best to keep your enemies closer.
4: You got to know what's going on. And you can be adversaries. Okay, we understand that. It'd be great if that could change one day where we're not a threat to each other. But you also, like you said, you got to keep your enemies closer, and you can make deals. You know, you can still have trade deals. You can still have some type of business understanding, even though we both know in the back of our heads that if it came down to it, it would be not a good situation.
3: Yeah, which, you know what, and I know that we, okay, see, here's where I think this is where my brain goes, okay? China and Iran have an extremely close partnership. As a matter of fact, China gets all of its oil from Iran. Okay.
4: Yes.
3: 80% of it.
4: Yes, yes.
3: Okay, so you can't tell me China isn't suffering because of what's going on with Iran and the Strait of Hormuz. So I think what Trump is doing, he's bringing all of these CEOs, 16 of them, of the biggest companies here in the United States, Boeing, Apple, Tesla, SpaceX, Meta, a bunch of banks. These are all for investment purposes. I thought we didn't want China here. So this is how I look at it. He's going to say, listen, you help me end the war in Iran, and then we'll let you invest your $1 trillion into all these companies in the United States. And China can have a presence here again, because as it stands right now, if you're a Chinese national, you can't buy land in the United States.
4: Right.
3: Yeah. It's your ban. It's just that simple. And we just had that whole thing about the Chinese spy that was the mayor of that Arcadia, California. Yeah, and she had willingly admitted that she was spreading the propaganda of the Chinese government, but that's besides
4: the point. Yeah, that's okay. That's fine.
3: So I think what the deal is, I'm going to come out there and I'm going to introduce all of these CEOs to you. We're going to let China invest in United States companies. And you got, as I said, 16 of the biggest CEOs there are. And in return, tell Iran to get their act together. And stop being stupid and stop with the, you know, uranium enrichment and nuclear warheads. And let's end this stupid thing. So I think by the time he gets back, within a week, the war will be over.
4: I am wondering, I mean, how much of that would be a nice thought, isn't it? I mean, it's a very nice thought to have.
3: Thought in my head anyway.
4: It's I hope so. I don't think it's going to happen personally, but that would be fantastic if it did. Because obviously, you know, like you said, with all these business people going, this, you know, huge list, this huge contingency, of course, like we said, including Elon Musk, you got Apple, you got Facebook, you got Citi, you got Boeing, you got all these different companies, BlackRock. I mean, it's a huge contingency that's heading over there because they want to make a $1 trillion deal when it comes to business with China and building factories and such. So that's going to be the main topic is, you know, how do we do business together? Trade, tariffs, investments, don't take over Taiwan, you know, how do we make it so that we don't attack each other in the future? All those different things, relations, right? But they will obviously talk about Iran. So it does make you wonder, where does that go? Where does that conversation head to? Does it get to a place where Trump, you know, gets some type of understanding with Xi where he says, look, talk some sense into these people, because otherwise, when I go back home, it's on.
3: Yeah,
4: and maybe they need to hear it from you. I don't know.
3: Well, you know, it's Iran's biggest supporter financially is China. You know, so you get China to get back in on the fold and get their oil back because China's hurting. So I think he's just going to tell them, you want your oil back here, Xi? I'll give it to you. Tell them to stop building nuclear weapons and nuclear capabilities. And all will be done.
4: That's what it comes down to.
3: I think that's what's going to happen. And they're pretty good friends. Okay, you got to remember, this is the same guy over that three-layer chocolate cake where he leaned over at Mar-a-Lago and said, I'm getting ready to blow up Afghanistan. You get 30 minutes to get your people out.
4: Right.
3: Remember?
4: I mean, so it's not like he's not aware that Trump is willing to do what he has to do for the security of the United States and the world, quite frankly. And that's what we're at with where we're at with Iran. Hmm. So I'm curious. Yeah. I mean, where does that conversation go?
3: Should be interesting.
4: It should be.
3: Let me ask you this conversation.
4: Yes.
3: You know that every... How many... You got one dog, right?
4: Just one.
3: She's still psychotic?
4: Yes.
3: You know, get her on doggy downers?
4: Yeah. Yeah, we have to... Every time we go out, we have to give it to her.
3: Really? Does it work?
4: It does work.
3: Oh. Yeah. You don't have them on, like, you know, like a constant... Like, my dog takes a pill every day.
4: No. It's only as needed.
3: No. Okay. Because mine's super neurotic, but that's besides the point. I would never dream of bringing one of my dogs into a store, a grocery store. Maybe,
4: yeah, too much.
3: You know, like, you know, if I was going shopping and people weren't afraid of, you know, a 200-pound beast coming their way.
4: all of a sudden you hear, oh.
3: Don't do that because you'll get them barking. And when one starts, they all start.
4: Oh,
3: and
4: no.
3: Forget it. It will be drowned out in a heartbeat. But I see it all the time. You see people in the, and it drives me crazy when I'm standing at the deli counter ordering my boar's head from Publix and I get somebody with a dog next to me.
4: It's going to take your boar's head.
3: It's like, no, I'm worried about the fleas. I'm worried about, I don't know. I don't know where this dog came from. The odds are it's probably pampered better than, it lives better than me, but still, there's something about a dog being in a grocery store that drives me crazy.
4: All right.
3: I'm not talking about a service dog.
4: No, right.
3: You know, I'm talking about the little fluffy dog in the carriage,
4: all right.
3: You know, and it's got its own little carrier and it's sticking its head out. It's so cute. In Germany, I guess they don't allow dogs in grocery stores. So they've started this new thing. And I have to tell you, if the cages, they're not cages. They look like, I don't even know what they call them. They'd call them dog beds. But what you do is, called a pet parking pad. Pad is in, I live in my pad, like in my apartment. It's a small, temperature-controlled room. Looks like it's not a cage. It looks like a room. It's small. Maybe, you know, I don't know, 5 by 5 by 5, if that. And it's air conditioned and it's got a little rug on it. And it's got a window in the front so you can see. And through an app, you prepay to rent space in one of these rooms. And you put your little doggy in there and your dog stays there while you go grocery shopping. I think it's brilliant.
4: I think so. I could see that being a thing here. I mean, especially places like, look, no offense, but... places like Boca or Boynton, anywhere in South Florida.
3: Come to my neighborhood. There's 1,000 dogs in the hotels.
4: I mean,
3: the hotels,
4: yeah.
3: In the grocery stores.
4: Honestly, anywhere throughout, you know, South Florida area. I mean, everybody's taking their dogs everywhere. Restaurants, you know, shopping centers, malls, movie theaters. I don't know. So I think it's a good idea. It's, you know what? It's much better. It's a much better alternative than leaving your dog in the car. How many times do we hear about that?
3: That's horrible. No. Well, number one, mine would turn into Hooch. If I left my dog in the car, there would be nothing left of my car.
4: Cujo.
3: She would eat the thing.
4: Yes.
3: There's no doubt about it.
4: I know people say, oh, well, you know, I keep the windows open. Still, though, it's like, it's so hot.
3: No, you can't. No, and especially now with the temperatures the way they are.
4: Yeah.
3: I don't care how hot it is. You can't leave. Unless, of course, you're a cop and the dog, you know, or you can lock up your car and put the AC on and pray the AC stays on. Because there's been, you know, cases in the past, even with canines for the police department, where the AC went, you know, kapooey, and the dog didn't make it.
4: Yeah.
3: You just got to be careful.
4: So anyway, I think that's a good idea.
3: I think pet parking pads, I'm going to invest. Right. Start. I'm going to get Publix on the phone and
4: there
3: say,
4: you go.
3: I think we should put these in.
4: Call up Germany. Let's
3: today,
4: do it.
3: Right now. It's that simple.
4: Go for it.
3: When we get back, I have no... Oh, did I tell you about Sylvester Stallone?
4: No, I know nothing about
3: this. This is one of those stupid little tidbits that I was kind of shocked. I was like, really?
4: Okay.
3: And it has to do with one of his movies. It's next, right here, 850 WFTL.
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17: 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Two accidents to avoid here in Palm Beach County, beginning I-95 southbound north of Yamato Road. You'll find the second on Haverhill Road, just north of Forest Hill Boulevard. And just a reminder, graduation 2026 continues today with Palm Beach Lakes High, starting at 8 a.m. You should expect increased congestion in and around the South Florida fairgrounds through the remainder of the day. Please use caution driving through the area. Traffic is a service on Massage Envy in the Traffic Center. I'm Parker Starr.
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1: Good morning, everybody. Hope you're off to a great start. We're going to see highs today at about 90 or so. Real humid as a front has stalled, and so it's not going to exit here for a minute. And so basically widespread impact storms again late afternoon and in throughout the evening hours. We're going to just see some lingering showers tomorrow and then turn the corner. I'm WPBF 25, First Warning Meteorologist Sandra Shaw.
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3: 96.3 FM in Northern Palm Beach County. Diener, during that break, what did you just tell me about what is Iran trying to do?
4: Yeah, pretty interesting because we were just talking about...
3: I'm telling you, Xi Jinping's the linchpin.
4: They say that Iran, according to the Wall Street Journal, Iran used its ambassador in Beijing to try to get a message to Washington ahead of Trump's visit later tonight into tomorrow. So, you know, something... something that she could pass along a message to Trump while he's visiting. So it goes to what you were saying, you know, maybe this is an opportunity to try to smooth things over. She says, look, I'll talk to them. I'll put in the word. Let's end this thing. That would be great if they can work something out together during this visit.
3: I'm telling you, he's the linchpin. Considering China is their biggest financial supporter, that being Iran. And if they can work out a deal where the Chinese president convinces Trump reopen the Strait of Hormuz, I'll convince Iran to get rid of their nuclear program. And then, therefore, Iran gets its 80% money from China to pay for all the oil that they get from them. It should be interesting to see how this works out. It comes down, you know what? What do I always tell you? When you have a question, what do you follow?
4: Follow the money.
3: Follow the money. And if Iran can finally get back on its feet financially because we have

0: Yeah. And you know what? Keep an eye out for this one, too, because this came out from Fox News about 10 minutes ago. Trump's Truth Social talking about Cuba. He says, Cuba is asking for help, and we are going to talk.
1: How do you like that?
0: In the meantime, I'm off to China. That's what he writes.
1: Wait a minute, Rubio has to be going to China.
0: I would think so. I didn't see his name on the list, but I mean, I would think so.
1: Assume, yeah. He's got him and you know
0: Scott Bessent, I'm sure.
1: Yeah, he's got all the powers to be. Is JD going?
0: I don't think so.
1: Because they're not on the same plane.
0: Right? Yeah, I don't think they'll put them together.
1: So he's here.
0: But that is interesting too. I mean, what if you know Cuba? Obviously, we know what China has tried to do with Cuba, working through Venezuela. There's no doubt about that over the years. They kind of took the place of Russia from over the years when they were trying to do with Cuba. So, I mean, does Cuba come up? Obviously, Taiwan is going to come up. There's a lot of very major, like, domino effect discussions that could take place during this three-day trip to China.
1: What amazes me, you look at what Trump has accomplished as far as economic changes. Countries going from being communist countries to being, you know, democracies again. Cuba's about ready to be turned over. I mean, this is stuff you never thought I would hear in my life.
0: Right.
1: That Cuba is no longer a communist island. It'd be like, oh my goodness.
0: It could happen.
1: And the effect it would have here on South Florida would be astronomical just because of the Cuban population here in South Florida. Most of them left there to come here.
0: Yeah.
1: I mean, we were the refuge for them, actually.
0: It could happen. And it could happen before the end of this year. I mean,
1: wouldn't that be amazing?
0: It would be really, really incredible. I mean, let's face it. You have the two most powerful people, politically speaking, or really maybe just in general, maybe aside from the Pope,
1: yeah.
0: The two most powerful people in the world meeting for the next 3 days. So.
1: And he's got all the powerful CEOs with him. I'm telling you, there's some back slapping deals going on. You can have your $1 trillion investment in the United States. You get Iran to get rid of its nuclear program. We open up the strait. You get your oil. Everybody's happy.
0: Done and done.
1: I think that's a good idea.
0: Go. You know what, Jen? They should take you on this trip.
1: Oh, yeah.
0: What are they wasting their time bringing Rubio? Get Jen on the plane. She'll make the deal.
1: I'd be looking at she going, you want that chocolate cake, buddy?
0: Yeah.
1: This is what you got to do.
0: Call Uncle Joey Bag of Dimes if you don't make this deal. Let's go.
1: Bag of Donuts.
0: Don't
1: screw up his name. There is talk that what was gas this morning? Speaking of Iran,
0: I did see 412 this morning.
1: Wow.
0: I got very excited.
1: Wow.
0: Yeah.
1: Okay, there's talk on two different fronts. The one I would be more excited about would be the one that's happening statewide, because the Florida lawmakers could temporarily get rid of the 22-cent gas tax on every gallon of gas, by the way.
0: 1 minute left.
1: They're talking about that, and they have a special session going on, so they could feasibly get it done. The president wants to get rid of the federal gas tax, which is 24.4 cents a gallon, but he needs Congress.
0: Do it.
1: And we know they're not going to do anything. So
0: come on.
1: The heck with them. I leave you with this little tidbit of information.
0: Please do.
1: Okay, one of the most successful, probably, movie trilogies, or their sort of series, was Rocky.
0: Yeah,
1: okay.
0: Of course.
1: Sylvester Stallone wrote it. He started it. Part of the deal was when he pitched it, he had to be the star. That's what made Rocky so great, right?
0: Mm-hmm.
1: An unknown guy. Well, when Rocky III came around, he asked Queen, hey, could I use your song Another One Bites the Dust as the theme song for the film?
0: Mm.
1: Queen turned him down. So that's when he went to Survivor, and they wrote the song for him, Eye of the Tiger. So Eye of the Tiger never would have been there had Queen said, why would Queen say no to Rocky III?
0: That's really good. And I have I have another one real quick too. Michael Jackson, when they made Thriller, he told his lawyer to destroy the footage. He didn't want the video to come out because he got freaked out because his Jehovah's Witness, I guess, I don't know what you call it, leader, told him that he would lose his spot in heaven for portraying vampires and werewolves and zombies, that it was too much involved with the occult. So Michael Jackson got freaked out, and he told his lawyer, destroy all the footage. And he's like, I got to think of an idea. Like, we can't destroy this. So he called up John Landis, the director, and said, you need to put a disclaimer on here that says that Michael Jackson doesn't endorse, you know, being a vampire or werewolf or any of the occultism. And they told Michael, hey, if you do this, you're good. Bela Lugosi was very religious, and he did the same thing with vampires when he played Dracula. Michael Jackson said, oh, okay, that's really smart. And that's how Thriller came out. Otherwise, we never would have seen it.
1: Holy cow.
0: How insane is that?
1: And he changed the way videos were done after that. Holy cow. Rapid fire's next. Diener, I have two restaurant stories, and both of them are going to make you happy.
0: I'm in.
1: And fat, but that's beside

0: good point. It's next, 850 WFTL.
1: 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Two accidents to avoid here in Palm Beach County, beginning I-95 southbound north of Yamato Road. You'll find the second on Haverhill Road, just north of Forest Hill Boulevard. And just a reminder, graduation 2026 continues today with Palm Beach Lakes High, starting at 8 a.m. You should expect increased congestion in and around the South Florida Fairgrounds through the remainder of the day. Please use caution driving through the area. Traffic is a service on Massage Envy in the Traffic Center. I'm Parker Starr.
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3: Good morning, everybody. Hope you're off to a great start. We're going to see highs today at about 90 or so. Real humid as a front has stalled, and so it's not going to exit here for a minute. And so basically widespread impact storms again late afternoon and in throughout the evening hours. We're going to just see some lingering showers tomorrow and then turn the corner. I'm WPBF 25 First Warning meteorologist Sandra Shaw.
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9: ABC News, I'm Brian Clark. Oil prices still climbing this morning, over $107 a barrel for Brent crude amid questions over the state of the ceasefire with Iran. ABC's Rena Roy has more.
10: Many lawmakers say the best way to bring down gas prices would be to simply end the war with Iran and reopen the Strait of Hormuz. But an end to the conflict seems to be a long way off after the president rejected Iran's peace proposal, calling it a piece of garbage.
11: I would say the ceasefire is on massive life support.
10: As the war drags on, gas prices drive up the cost of nearly everything, including groceries. Beef prices now at record highs, up 16% over the last year.
9: Trade and the war with Iran at the top of the agenda for the president's trip to China. He leaves today. One passenger flown from Spain to Nebraska after he was on the cruise ship hit by hantavirus tells ABC he plans to stay in quarantine for the full 42 days. This is ABC News.
12: This is a Bloomberg Money Minute. Under Armour's turnaround is still a work in progress. On top of persistent sales declines, the athletic wear company has been navigating the impact of tariffs and its recent split with basketball star Stephen Curry. Shares of Under Armour are falling this morning after its financial forecast for the year trailed Wall Street expectations. The company has been working to restructure its business to reduce discounts and trim its product selection. Checking on the markets, traders are keeping a watchful eye on the Middle East conflict this morning. Stocks are looking at modest losses. And shares of Wendy's soaring this morning. The investment management firm of billionaire Nelson Peltz is looking to take the fast food chain private. According to the Financial Times, Trian Fund Management is said to have held discussions with investors about financing a potential takeover of Wendy's. There has been no formal approach so far to buy the restaurant. Trian has been a longtime shareholder in Wendy's. Courtney Donahoe, Bloomberg Radio.
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1: 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Two accidents to avoid here in Palm Beach County, beginning I-95 southbound north of Yamato Road. You'll find the second on Haverhill Road, just north of Forest Hill Boulevard. And just a reminder, graduation 2026 continues today with Palm Beach Lakes High, starting at 8 a.m. You should expect increased congestion in and around the South Florida Fairgrounds through the remainder of the day. Please use caution driving through the area. Traffic is a service on Massage Envy in the Traffic Center. I'm Parker Starr.
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3: Good morning, everybody. Hope you're off to a great start. We're going to see highs today at about 90 or so. Real humid as a front has stalled, and so it's not going to exit here for a minute. And so basically widespread impact storms again late afternoon and in throughout the evening hours. We're going to just see some lingering showers tomorrow and then turn the corner. I'm WPBF 25 First Warning Meteorologist Sandra Shaw.
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0: Oh, Diener, you are going to love me this segment.
16: Are you being sarcastic?
0: I have two stories.
16: Okay.
0: Yeah, and I'm not being sarcastic.
16: Okay.
0: I'm not being,
16: I'm gun shy.
0: Deceitful.
16: Okay.
0: No.
16: I never know with you.
0: I'm telling you, I'm going to give you two stories and you're going to be happy.
16: All right, good.
0: I don't know about the first one because I don't know if you like the chain. Remember Sizzlers?
16: Oh, my gosh. Yeah, I love Sizzler. You used to grow up going there all the time.
0: Okay. It was founded in 1958. Once had more than 700 locations across the country. It's now down to just 74.
16: Oh.
0: They had two bankruptcies, one in 1996, the second in the year 2000. But somehow, Sizzler has managed to survive. And now they're coming back with a vengeance.
16: Good.
0: Sizzler's chief growth officer, a guy by the name of Bobby Clark.
16: Chief, I call him Bob. Growth officer, okay.
0: He has been with Sizzler for 41 years. Wow, they keep him around, huh?
16: Jeez.
0: He's seen previous plans to revitalize the chain fail, but he says this time around, they got it right.
16: Let's do it.
0: They're focused on, they remodeled a bunch of stores, the ones that they have that are open, the 74. The remodeled location saw an increase in sales of 47%.
16: Let's go. Bring them back.
0: Yeah, they're taking that model and they're taking it on the road and they're looking to expand. So Sizzlers may soon be back to offer you another place to get a great steak dinner.
16: You know what? Let's while we're at it real quick, let's think of other places they can bring back. Bring back Friendly's. I used to love Friendly's. Bring back
0: Friendly's, Jim Dandy's. Remember those things? They were huge. There was like a big banana split.
16: Give it to me. And then bring back Bennigan's. Remember Bennigan's?
0: Oh, jeez. What was the one that Roundhouse? Did they have ground? Is it Ground Round? Did you have Ground Round here?
16: No.
0: They were the first location that had peanuts on the floor.
16: I think it was Roadhouse.
0: Well, Roadhouse did, but there was a place called Ground Round, more like an Applebee's kind of situation, but it was one of the first places that you could throw peanuts on the floor. And I can remember walking in and my father going, "We're not eating here." And he turned around and walked out.
16: Oh, come on. It was fun. You know
0: no,
16: what?
0: It wasn't. Disgusting.
16: No. I'll give one more. Make Fridays great again.
0: No.
16: Fridays was fantastic. That was like the place to be. And it's just,
0: it was.
16: All these places have gone downhill.
0: Yeah. Well, they didn't change with the times.
16: Yeah.
0: I worked at the Fridays off of Henderson Road outside of Ohio State
16: University.
0: Yes,
16: you did.
0: I made a fortune.
16: Yes, you did.
0: It was. And any time that anybody pissed me off, they wore something.
16: Bring them all back, and Jen will run the Fridays down here.
0: It was a lot of camaraderie, but they were the bastion of hope for everybody.
16: Yeah.
0: It was the first kind of like, I don't know, fast food, not fast food, family friendly kind of place to hang out.
16: That's what I'm saying.
0: You know, with decent food.
16: Yes.
0: Yeah.
16: Make Fridays great again.
0: Oh, it's too bad. They. I don't know what happened to
16: them. I don't know. God, those flat iron steaks, the Jack Daniels ribs. Oh, Jen.
0: It's just the Jack Daniels I'll have.
16: The potato skins.
0: That's what made Fridays.
16: All right. I'm moving on.
0: Go ahead.
16: I'm sorry. I got out of hand.
0: Bring Fridays back.
16: I'm going to give you two things, actually.
0: Oh, no.
16: Yes. Real rapid fire here because my main story I want to get to. So I'm going to go through these real quick. Americans, including you. Mm-hmm. This is especially for you. Spent over $109 billion with a B dollars on lottery tickets last year.
0: Shut up.
16: It's you.
0: I have like $50 worth of lottery ticket in my bag right about now.
16: See?
0: I never forget. I never remember to check them. If they don't say the winners in Palm City, it's like, okay, never mind. I never check them. So they'll sit there for weeks.
16: It's all you. See, you might have some winners in there. You might have a few bucks. It's all you and the people in front of you with their little pouches.
0: Oh.
16: They come with those pouches. It's you guys. $109 billion in lottery tickets, which, get this, is more than they spent on movies, books, concerts, and sporting events combined.
0: Well, yeah, you don't get anything out of those.
16: Combined!
0: Yeah, you know.
16: And last but not least,
0: people want, they want that American dream.
16: Gotta go for the dream.
0: The billions, you know?
16: Go for the dream. And this might be a dream for you because you do love Christmas, as do I. And you love Christmas movies.
0: Yes, yes, yes.
16: Not too early to bring up Christmas movies. And you love this man. Arnold Schwarzenegger.
0: And he's doing another Christmas movie?
16: Yes, he is. He's
0: not
16: playing
0: that stupid one where he was trying to find the toy.
16: No, not that one. Oh, Jingle All the Way? Oh, come on. That's a classic.
0: No, it's not.
16: Yes, it is. You see, it's a different generation. You can't appreciate these things like my generation. Jingle All the Way is a classic.
0: Generation's warped.
16: Even Sinbad? Come on. Phil Hartman was great in that movie. Anyway.
0: Poor Phil Hartman.
16: I know. R.I.P.
0: Sad.
16: Arnold Schwarzenegger will play Santa Claus in a new movie called The Man with the Bag. The film follows Santa Claus, Schwarzenegger, as he enlists the help of a petty criminal after his sack of presents has been stolen. It releases on Amazon Prime on December 2nd. Are you in or are you out?
0: Oh, I'm in.
16: Good.
0: I love Arnie.
16: So am I. I'm in.
0: He was in that show, FUBAR.
16: Yeah.
0: He was pretty good. Said the first season was better than the second.
16: That's right.
0: But yeah, Arnie, I like that.
16: There you go, see? All right, okay. Your turn, and then I'll go back with my main story.
0: All right, this is another one for you. We're going to Applebee's.
16: Let's
0: especially
16: go.
0: Especially you. because we all know how you love to eat.
16: I do, which is a
0: problem. They have brought back their all-you-can-eat deal.
16: Oh.
0: You get to choose for a limited time.
16: Yes.
0: It started, I think, yesterday, the day before. You get to choose between three proteins and served with endless fries.
16: Oh, please.
0: All for $15.99.
16: Oh, shower me with this, yes.
0: Boneless wings.
16: Put them on me.
0: Riblets.
16: Pour them on my head.
0: Or double crunch shrimp.
16: Right down the old throat. Just pour it down.
0: Okay, speaking of pouring, they're out with a new line of margaritas featuring Don Julio Tequila.
16: Oh, you're killing me.
0: They have the Sunny Sipper Margarita.
16: Delicious.
0: It's got blue curacao in it.
16: All right.
0: Coconut rum, pineapple juice, lime, and of course the tequila.
16: What are you doing?
0: Then the Belly Floppin' Melon Margarita. That's got tequila, vodka, triple sec, and lime. That'll put you right on your butt. That'll have you belly flopping all over the place.
16: Let's go.
0: So there you go. New all you can eat and all you can drink. Well, not all you can drink, but
16: America needs more things like this. No, this is not an ad for Applebee's. I think this is just great.
0: Applebee's is making a comeback.
16: They should.
0: They're making a big comeback.
16: Good. They should, because I remember they closed down the one on Southern and 441, and they put Raising Cane's in there instead. That Applebee's was there for a long time. That was right next to Crest Fellowship over there. Yeah, they those just a couple of years ago. And I love Raising Cane's.
0: Isn't there a car dealership there now or something?
16: I think there is a car dealership there. I forget.
0: It used to be like a Target or a Kmart years ago.
16: Yeah, Target is down the street now in Okeechobee. But it's, I'm all for this.
0: Okay.
16: I mean, just shower me in all you can eat. Give
0: really?
16: It to me. Yes, I love it.
0: Okay.
16: Which is why I'm on a diet.
0: You're always on a diet.
16: I know, because I eat too much. So then I need to go on a diet.
0: Oh, jeez. Well, don't go to Applebee's then.
16: I have lost
0: weight.
16: You're
0: going to eat yourself into oblivion.
16: I've lost like 25 pounds.
0: You really?
16: Yeah.
0: Where?
16: It's trust me, it was there.
0: I didn't notice it.
16: I know.
0: You always dress like Nanook of the North.
16: Oh, that's
0: over there,
16: why you can never notice it.
0: Sweaters on.
16: You only see me on a camera, and I'm wearing four layers, so you can't notice.
0: Well, good for you. Congratulations. That's a lot of weight. Good for you.
16: I know.
0: That's tough to do.
16: I need like another 25 more. So
0: really?
16: Yes.
0: Yeah, drugs.
16: But Jen, now
0: go get what Govee. It makes life a lot easier.
16: No, old fashioned way: diet and exercise.
0: All right.
16: Now it's time, Jen.
0: Now go exercise all you can eat. Go ahead.
16: Are you ready?
0: What's my big story? Oh, you're going to talk football because you've been talking about this all morning and I haven't heard it yet.
16: We got more schedule release.
0: Who cares?
16: Give me my first line of music here for Fox. Give it to me. Oh.
0: It is great music.
16: Baby. It's like the angel Gabriel blowing his trumpet. Beautiful. Jen, our first game here. So stupid.
0: Gosh almighty.
16: Our first reveal comes from Fox on Thanksgiving.
0: Oh, dear. Okay.
16: Are you ready?
0: They got, like 8 games on Thanksgiving.
16: Just
0: now.
16: About. On November 26th, Thanksgiving 2026 this year, your Dallas Cowboys.
0: Why are they my Dallas Cowboys?
16: They became your Cowboys. Will host the Philadelphia Eagles in an NFC East divisional rivalry matchup on Thanksgiving Day, the 4:30 game on Fox. Are you in?
0: Yeah. No.
16: Okay.
0: I'll be sleeping.
16: Very good.
0: It's right after we all eat, so I take a nap.
16: That's true, actually. Yeah, that's usually the game where I do fall asleep, but I do want to see that. And then, do I have this one?
0: Is that the first game?
16: That's the second game.
0: Okay.
16: Yeah, that's the...
0: What's the first game?
16: They haven't announced it yet.
0: You the second game, but they don't tell you the first.
16: They haven't told me the first one yet. Don't.
0: So you got Dallas and Philly. Okay.
16: Yes.
0: The Eagles.
16: That's right. And then, is that a thing? And then we have...
0: I have no idea.
16: I don't think I have music for this, so I'm just going to play CBS instead. I don't have the Amazon music, but on Amazon Prime, this is CBS. Just bear with me here. On Amazon Prime, it's the Lions against the Bills. For the first Thursday night game of the season, that'll be a week 2 game. Why is this significant? Because it's the opening of the Bills' new home stadium. They finally got a new stadium there in Buffalo, and they're going to play. Yeah, they're going to open it up
0: there. Is it heated?
16: No. It's outdoors. They wanted to keep the outdoor effect.
0: Crazy people in Buffalo.
16: They wanted that outdoor effect. That would be sacrilegious if you did that to the fans in Buffalo.
0: Oh, dear Lord. So I almost moved there.
16: God,
0: I got saved.
16: You got Lions-Bills there, week 2, Thursday night, September 17th. And then, Jen, not least here for the NFL because I'm running out of time, but I do have one college game as well, believe it or not. But first, we got to get to this one. I don't have this music. Shame on me. Oh, no, I don't have it, so I'll just play NBC instead. got to get this. Monday Night Football. I don't have Monday Night Football music. What is wrong with me?
17: I don't know.
16: The first Monday Night Football game of the season will belong to the Denver Broncos and your other favorite team, the Kansas City Chiefs.
17: Yeah.
16: September 14th.
17: They sucked last year. Yeah, what happened to them? Boy, they went from being number one to nothing.
16: A lot of injuries. A lot of guys got old. A lot of disinterest. I don't know.
17: And now you got the wedding of the century coming up in a couple of months.
16: Very
17: You're going to play like crap as a married man.
16: Well, Travis Kelce is coming back for another season and hoping that Patrick Mahomes will be healthy for this week one game. Remember, he tore his Achilles at the end of last year.
17: That hurts.
16: So we'll see if he's healthy for this September 14th game. The Broncos against the Chiefs. They still don't know as far as, I guess a couple of details on this, but Broncos and Chiefs first Monday Night Football game, September 14th, 8 p.m. in Kansas City. Are you in or you out? You're in. Okay. Yep. I think you'll be in for this one. Very last one. I promise. Holy cow. I'm going along on this, but I'm going to do it anyway. Ready?
17: Go.
16: I don't think this game is on CBS, but it's the only one I have. I'm seeing the deficiencies in the music that I don't have now. I need a lot more. Because this one is Fox College Football.
17: Yes, yes.
16: Oklahoma Sooners in a Big 12 or a Big Noon kickoff game on September 12th. The Oklahoma Sooners will, Jen, be traveling to the Big House of Michigan. September 12th, Big Noon kickoff in Michigan. Are you there or are you not? Are you in?
17: I want to see Oklahoma clean their clocks.
16: You're going to hate watch.
17: That's not going to happen. Yeah.
16: That's what you're going to be watching for.
17: Michigan never loses at home.
16: How about that for a matchup, though, early on in the season?
17: 120,000 fans screaming for you. It's kind of hard.
16: Oklahoma now in the SEC against the Big Ten. Michigan at the Big House early on game there, September 12th. That's
17: When's
16: great.
17: When's that whole new playoff thing start where they get 25, teams playing?
16: If they do it, they haven't made it official, but if they do it, it wouldn't be until at least next year, if not 28.
17: All right. And they're talking about getting rid of all the big rivalry games, though, if they do that.
16: They are actually. Yeah,
17: that's not good.
16: Yeah,
17: so does that mean, they wouldn't get rid of the Ohio State-Michigan game?
16: No, part of the
17: regular schedule. But like,
16: right. Yeah.
17: League stuff that everyone looks forward to. They get rid of all those.
16: They might have to get rid of some of those, interconference play or the conference championship games. Those are some of the things. But we'll see how it works out. I don't know. But they are looking at bringing, they were going to lose USC and Notre Dame. Now it looks like they're going to be able to bring that back, which is good because that's one of the greatest rivalries in college football.
17: True.
16: You can't lose that.
17: Okay.
16: So there you go. That's all my football news.
17: I'm so happy.
16: Have more throughout the week.
17: And I'm going to forget everything you just said in about 10 seconds.
16: Don't worry. I'll say it again.
17: I'm sure you'll enlighten me as the year goes on.
16: Yes, I will.
17: When we get back, if you're traveling for Memorial Day, you are not alone. It's next 850 WFTL.
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1: 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Just one incident slowing things down here in Palm Beach County. You'll find it I-95 southbound just north of Yamada Road. 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I'm Parker Starr.
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3: Good morning, everybody. Hope you're off to a great start. We're going to see highs today at about 90 or so. Real humid as a front has stalled, and so it's not going to exit here for a minute. And so basically widespread impact storms again late afternoon and in throughout the evening hours. We're going to just see some lingering showers tomorrow and then turn the corner. I'm WPBF 25 First Warning meteorologist Sandra Shaw.
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17: I got like 30 seconds.
16: A few minutes.
17: We're good. Just wanted to check.
16: We still have a little time. Can I tell you this?
17: Sure.
16: This is good stuff. Only Trump could put this out on social media. He posted what people are calling a not-so-subtle message to Iran on his social media, because Iran says that they have warned that they could enrich uranium to 90% purity if they are attacked again by the U.S. or Israel, which would be considered weapons-grade uranium at that point. That's their warning. Don't attack us, or we're going to keep enriching. I'm not sure that's going to help the situation.
17: How do you enrich uranium?
16: Centrifuges, all that different stuff. But in response, or I don't know if it's in response or just interesting timing, Trump puts out on Truth Social, Jen, I'm not kidding you, there are two AI-generated pictures. The first one is of an Iranian drone, or the drone, or a fighter jet. It's hard to tell because it's being blown up. And it's being blown up by a battleship that has a laser coming out of it. And on top of the picture, the caption reads on Trump's True Social post, "Lasers, bing, bing, gone." That's the first post.
17: And then bing, bing?
16: Bing, bing, gone.
17: Gone, okay.
16: And then the second post is a U.S. drone dropping missiles on two Iranian fast boats. And at the top, the caption says, "Bye-bye, fast boats." That's what Trump has put up on his Truth Social this morning before heading out to China tonight. We're gonna be fighting again next week.
17: I think it's going to be over. I'm telling you.
16: 100%
17: it's
16: coming.
17: Xi Jinping is the linchpin.
16: It's coming.
17: Okay. You say we're going to blow him up. I say Xi Jinping will help figure out a truce somewhere along the line.
16: I'll give him credit if he can play mediator here, because otherwise we are back to war next week, in my opinion.
17: Well, I think it'll be a quick war because he's done with them. And I he's had a lot of patience. I don't know how you have that much patience. I would have run out a long time ago and said, nope.
16: Me too.
0: Sorry, not me.
16: Me too.
0: Speaking of no patience, if you're going to be traveling on Memorial Day weekend, bring a lot of it with you. 45 million Americans. We're setting a record, by the way.
16: Another
0: Despite
16: one.
0: The fact wow. that gas is ridiculously expensive.
16: Right.
0: Are going to be traveling more than 50 miles this Memorial Day weekend. By the way, it starts May 21st to the 25th. It's earlier. It's usually the last weekend in May.
16: That's true.
0: Yeah, it's right. usually like the 29th and the 30th or something like that.
16: I guess it's because, year. Why? Because that last weekend in May is like mixing with June, so
0: yeah.
16: it's a week
0: so
16: before.
0: So it kind of screws things up, so they right. moved it up, I guess. I don't know. 39.1 are going to drive. 3.66, I don't know how they come up with that number, are going to fly. The others are going to do some other kind of mode, boat, train, whatever, paddleboard.
16: Are you going anywhere? Because a little known fact, that is your birthday weekend.
0: According to AAA, the top destinations include, I'm just ignoring you.
16: I know you are. He just ran right through that.
0: Seattle. Who wants to go to Seattle?
16: I don't have no
0: why
16: idea.
0: Are you going, why are you going to Seattle?
16: No idea.
0: To see the homeless people? To get taxed by, you know, up the wazoo?
16: Go to a fish market and see the Space Needle? Like, what else is there to do in Seattle? See a Pearl Jam Museum?
0: I don't got you. Maybe you have cruises leaving out of Seattle.
16: Oh, okay. That makes sense.
0: Maybe
16: that makes
0: it.
16: Sense.
0: So you're going on an Alaskan cruise.
16: That would make
0: why
16: sense.
0: Seattle is a top destination.
16: You had no choice.
0: Okay, we figured it out. New York is number two. Orlando is number three.
16: Oh,
0: however, if you want to go across the pond into other various locations internationally, where would be the number one spot people are traveling for on Memorial Day?
16: What about something like, I don't know, so a little something different here. Barcelona.
0: Barcelona, good guess. Rome is number one.
16: Oh, yeah, okay. I would expect that, yeah.
0: Yeah. Italy's big this year. I don't know why. I love
16: maybe?
0: Italy all the time, but it's Rome's number one. Paris, number two, despite the fact that they don't like us there. And Vancouver. Canada came in third.
16: There you go. Okay.
0: Is it Vancouver? Why Vancouver over all the rest of the parts of Canada?
16: I think just very nice up there. I mean, the scenery is just unbelievable in Vancouver.
0: Canada is beautiful. By the way, if you watch the Hallmark Channel, most of their shows are filmed in Canada.
16: There you go.
0: Yeah.
16: All your Christmas specials.
0: I think that's where Virgin River is filmed as well.
16: That makes sense.
0: Canada. Yeah. They got beautiful scenery. Anyway, we're done, right?
16: Yeah, we're out of time.
0: We'll be back tomorrow morning at 6 o'clock. We would love to have you join us. Thanks for being here. Have a great day, and God bless.
5: 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Just one incident slowing things down here in Palm Beach County. You'll find it I-95 southbound, just north of Yamada Road. 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I'm Parker Starr.
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7: Good morning, everybody. Hope you're off to a great start. We're going to see highs today at about 90 or so. Real humid as a front has stalled, and so it's not going to exit here for a minute. And so basically widespread impact storms again late afternoon and in throughout the evening hours. We're going to just see some lingering showers tomorrow and then turn the corner. I'm WPBF 25, First Warning Meteorologist Sandra Shaw.
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8: 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Traffic and weather together every 10 minutes mornings. And severe weather when it happens. 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
11: From ABC News, I'm Brian Clark. Inflation is not going away. The latest numbers from the Bureau of Labor Statistics show it increased in April.
27: In March, the consumer price index surged 3.3% from the same month in 2025. Last month, inflation soared 3.8% year over year, showing prices at nearly a three-year high. Taking out volatile food and energy costs still had consumers paying 2.8% more than they did in April of last year.
11: It's ABC's Jim Ryan, and those volatile energy costs continue as the war in Iran drags on and the Strait of Hormuz remains closed. And President Trump said the ceasefire is in trouble.
28: I would call it the weakest right now after reading that piece of garbage they sent us. I didn't even finish reading it. I said, I'm not going to waste my time reading it.
11: ABC's Rachel Scott has more from the White House on Iran's latest offer.
12: Iranian state media reporting the country's counteroffer included lifting U.S. sanctions, paying reparations to Iran, and ceding control over the Strait of Hormuz. Meanwhile, Iran is still not committing to any changes to its nuclear program. The country's top negotiator insisting there is no alternative to the proposal.
11: President Trump suggested temporarily lifting the gas tax to give consumers some relief, but that requires congressional approval. Some Democrats say this would just be a short-term fix. The president departs for China today, where he'll meet with leader Xi Jinping. The war in Iran expected to be a major topic. 15 people are in quarantine in Nebraska after being flown back to the U.S. from the Dutch ship at the center of the hantavirus cluster. Jake Rosmarin's one of them. He spoke to ABC News.
13: Holding up pretty well. I mean, I was relieved to get off the ship and have a plan in place. And they're treating us really, really well here. So I can't ask for anything more than that.
11: He says he'll remain in quarantine for 42 days, the recommended period from the WHO, which has now confirmed 11 global cases. You're listening to ABC News.
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18: This is the Bloomberg Real Estate Report. I'm Denise Pellegrini. It's been a slow spring selling season for home builders, and you can blame it on mortgage rates, global headlines, and consumer confidence. And Drew Redding, home builder analyst with Bloomberg Intelligence, says not all home builders are built to withstand the pressure in the same way.
19: We do think that entry-level market is handling things a little bit worse. As you know, these are the price-sensitive buyers, so any fluctuation in mortgage rates or consumer confidence is going to hurt them to a greater extent.
18: And he says, on the other hand, builders of fancier homes aren't feeling the pain quite as much.
19: There has been more strength at the higher end of the market. So think move up, luxury, active adult, who tend to be more discretionary and more well-heeled buyers, where those changes in interest rates don't really impact them as much.
18: KB Home has already cut its guidance for the year. Lennar warns its delivery target could be impacted. And Redding says even luxury home builders like Toll may end up not being immune. And that's the Bloomberg Real Estate Report. I'm Denise Pellegrini.
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7: Good morning, everybody. Hope you're off to a great start. We're going to see highs today at about 90 or so. Real humid as a front has stalled, and so it's not going to exit here for a minute. And so basically widespread impact storms again late afternoon and in throughout the evening hours. We're going to just see some lingering showers tomorrow and then turn the corner. I'm WPBF 25 First Warning meteorologist Sandra Shaw.
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1: And welcome to the Brian Kilmeade Show. I am Mary Welter sitting in for Brian today. Oh, so happy to be with you. Great show planned, Allison and Erica went above and beyond in planning a fantastic show for you. Just a couple of housekeeping notes. 866-408-7669 is the number. You know I love when you join me. I love to hear your comments. And you can disagree with me because I think that's how we learn. It's how we grow, by hearing opinions that maybe challenge our own. And so that's great. Just have to engage like adults. That's all. No talking over each other, no swearing, you know, pretend that you're an adult. All right. Now we remember how to behave like adults. We're going to do that. You can find me on X at Mary Walter Radio. There's no S, Mary Walter Radio. And if you can't get to a phone, you can tag me in a post on X and I will try to multitask as best I can and get to your comments that way because we have so much to talk about. Lastly, my live cast is tonight, 7:15 p.m. Eastern time. It is live on Rumble, YouTube, and Getter. You can leave comments, ask questions. We always have fun guests. Sometimes we don't have guests and you guys are the guests. And sometimes I have a whole thing planned out and you guys start asking questions and it just goes off in another direction. So it's fun and I think it's interesting, but that's me. You can also get the audio on Apple Podcasts, Spotify, and Spreaker. One other note, if you do call in, just be on topic of what we're talking about at the end of the show. You know, we'll just take everything, but, I'd like to just stay on topic for what we're talking about in that particular segment. Makes things a little bit easier, you know, a little bit less all over the place. Coming up later this hour, Lieutenant Colonel Alan West with the American Constitutional Rights Union will be joining us. He's also a former Florida congressman. He's a great guy, friend of the show. Really enjoy him. He has been on my live cast several times. If you ever want to see baby pictures of Alan West, then go to my podcast, Mary Walter Radio, on all of those platforms that I mentioned, especially YouTube. Yeah, especially YouTube if you want to get the photos of baby Alan West. If you want to see this, he's so darn cute. All right, so much going on around the world. Like, the globe is crazy. And President Trump yesterday doing what he loves to do. He loves talking to the press. He just loves it. You know, we forget what Joe Biden was like. And when Joe Biden was president, we kind of forgot what Trump was like in the sense that President Trump would talk to the press all the time. Every time he got the chance, President Trump wanted to talk to the press. And he's very honest. He takes all comers unless he thinks your question's stupid and now he will tell you so. Which I do like. I do enjoy that. So he was speaking to the press yesterday. And of course, they don't stay on script. They just go off on anything. Well, yesterday was about women's fertility and women's health and all stuff, and they went off on Iran, which part of me is glad that they did. So yesterday, he was asked about, of course, the ceasefire. Like, what's going with Iran and the ceasefire? Because he got this he's got this proposal from Iran, which he did not like at all. So he was asked about the ceasefire. And this is Jared Halpern asking him the question. And here's President Trump describing the state of the current ceasefire.
2: What? For the time being, the ceasefire remains in place.
28: It's unbelievably weak. I would say, I would call it the weakest right now. After reading that piece of garbage they sent us, I didn't even finish reading it. I said, I'm not going to waste my time reading it. I would say it's one of the weakest right now. It's on life support. They understand. These are all medical people. Dr. Oz, life support is not a good thing. Do you agree?
3: Bad prognostic.
28: I would say the ceasefire is on massive life support, where the doctor walks in and says, sir, your loved one has approximately a 1% chance of living.
1: He's So, but he can't just say it's on life support. He has to go through the whole, the doctor walks into the room. He loves to tell stories. And I know some people can't stand it. I'm here for it. Sometimes I do wish he would not tell as many stories, but otherwise I am here for it. Now, all of that being said, ceasefire is on life support. He did not like the deal that the what Iran sent back to him. And speaking of that, I want to jump ahead, Eric, to cut five, because this is President Trump, you know, did not like the deal from Iran, which is part of the reason why the ceasefire is on life support, because Iran is like, no mas, we're not playing. So here's General Jack Keane discussing the Iran's deal and why President Trump rejected it.
3: The Iranians flagged to the United States, you know, that they were seriously interested in making a deal. But after 4+ weeks, thank God for President Trump. I mean, he's our ultimate backstop here, because he's not going to take a lousy deal. And just look at what the Iranians are proposing to us. One, to keep part of their nuclear enterprise. And that obviously is not acceptable. Two, to maintain sovereignty over the Straits of Hormuz, right, indefinitely. And then the other three are all about, we know the regime is likely going to survive even if we return to combat operations, but we would want it to be so weakened that it's vulnerable to collapse. But if we make this deal, three of the provisions that they're asking for are all about financing their recovery. Unfreeze the frozen assets. Remove the sanctions. And we want reparations for the damage that's being done. So certainly, President Trump has absolutely rejected that.
1: Yeah, he is not President Obama. He's not going to send them pallets of cash under cover of darkness. That's not going to happen. You know, what's interesting is, I think, and I am not an expert in this at all, which is what we're going to talk to Lieutenant Colonel Alan West coming up about this. But it seems to me, and I think a lot of people have said this, so I'm not the only one, and that they're just playing the waiting game that they played with every president up until now for the last, 57 years. They're just playing 47 years, that waiting game, right? So they just figure, well, we're just going to drag our feet, and every now and then we're going to lob a rocket over at Kuwait or UAE or Saudi or wherever, and we're just going to keep everybody standing off, and we're going to continue to do what we do. And that's how they're going to withstand this, because they don't care about their people. They don't care if their people starve. They don't care if their people die in bomb attacks or anything like that. They don't care. They will use their people as human shields. It's all about preserving the regime. And they haven't quite figured out yet that President Trump is not the same as the politicians who have come before him. He's a businessman. He's like, no, we're making a deal. And they don't get that yet. I truly believe that they haven't quite figured that out yet. Now, Trump yesterday said that Iranian negotiators agreed just 2 days ago to relinquish the enriched uranium, which is almost weapons grade. And then when he got the peace offering from them that Jack Keane was just talking about, it was gone. It wasn't in there. They took it out. They're like, yeah, we'll agree. And then they take it out. This is what they do to buy time, because they figure it'll get them another negotiation. And that's like another week to do whatever they're doing. And he said, they did 2 days ago. You're going to have to take it. We're going to go with them. But they changed their mind because they didn't put it in the paper. So the United States thought that they had a deal with Iran. And then 2 days later, they're like, oh, so sorry, no deal. Here's Trump speaking. He said, they told me, number one, you're getting it, but you're going to have to take it out because the site was so obliterated, meaning we're going to have to take the uranium out. All right. So you can have it, but you have to get it out, because they said that the site was so obliterated by the bombings that there's only one or two countries in the world that could get it, because it's so deep and got hit so hard. There's no way that they would have the equipment to move it. And they said, you and China are the only two countries in the world that could take it out. So we talked about it. You have to take it out. They said, we don't have the ability. So when in response to the offer, Trump said, how stupid are they? Stupid people. They think that we'll get tired of this. I'll get bored. I'll have some pressure. But there's no pressure. There's no pressure at all. That's key, because they know that the Americans are complaining about the price of gas. They know that's any politician's Achilles heel, because we drive a lot in this country and people love to drive their big, huge, honking urban assault vehicles. Right. Like, I'm a big fan of, well, if you think gas prices are too high or you don't want to really be hurt as much by gas prices, don't buy a huge, like, truck, basically, that can fit your kid's entire soccer team in it. Buy a car like our parents had, like buy a normal car. That's what our parents had. But people love, especially in, you know, the suburban areas right around New York, you know, they love the moms drive those big, huge vehicles, one bigger than the next because somebody down the street got a bigger one. And then they complain about the gas prices. Well, you do have some control over gas prices to a certain extent and how much it costs you to fill up your urban assault vehicle. So every time I hear people complain about that, I'm like, yeah, but what do you drive? There you go. We've never owned one. We've never even owned a crossover. We have a Jeep. Our Jeep Wrangler is our, like, big vehicle. That's it. And he said, we're going to have complete victory. So here, let's go to cut two. Here's President Trump talking about how he thinks this is all going, when it all shakes out in the end, what the outcome's going to be.
28: Very simple. Iran cannot have a nuclear weapon. They can't have it. And if they did have it, the Middle East would be gone, Israel would be gone, and they'd hit Europe probably next. We're doing a service to the world. And this has gone on for 47 years. Other presidents and leaders of other countries that have the power should have done it, but they didn't do it. But we're going to have a complete victory.
1: Complete victory. I will say, though, and we're going to talk about this a little bit more later in the show, about gas prices and Trump's energy policy, because I do believe that if he doesn't get gas prices down, and when this is all over, gas prices are going to come down. We all know that. But it's the one thing Democrats have, because Democrats don't stand for anything. So the only thing they have is hitting him hard with negatives, right? That's all they have. So I think that has to happen soon, because summer's starting and people are going to be hitting the road even more. So I think that's got to happen. All right, we've got more coming up, 866-408-7669. And then we're joined by Lieutenant Colonel Alan West right here on the Brian Kilmeade Show.
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4: Mary Walter in for Brian Kilmeade. 866-408-7669 is my number. So something interesting that came out yesterday was something that happened like 8 weeks ago. And I'm going to let John Roberts tell you about it. It's cut six, Eric. We're finding out now that this actually really did happen. There were questions as to what exactly happened, who exactly did it. But here's John Roberts telling us what happened.
5: Forces from the United Arab Emirates are carrying out military strikes inside Iran. Fox is told that the UAE forces are directly engaged inside the Islamic Republic and have been for several days. This comes after Iran launched dozens of missiles and drones at the UAE during the conflict.
4: Yeah, so inside Iran, it's amazing. We now know that Israel built and the U.S. built entire like bases inside Iran right under their noses and they didn't know. So now you know that the UAE launched a secret counterstrike against Iran and they crippled one of their oil refineries on Levan Island. This happened just before the U.S. solidified the ceasefire on April 8th. And by hitting it, huge fire, and it's expected to be crippled for months. So this affects their ability to pump out the oil, to refine the oil, and that's a good thing. But they take time to rebuild. That's the bad thing. At the time, they said it had been struck by enemy fire. They did not name the source, but they launched an attack against the UAE and Kuwait in response. But they have been doing that at the height of the war anyway. The UAE has not commented on the strikes. But how cool is that? I was like, good, you know, because they are alienating all of their quote unquote friends in the area, right? Like they're just flailing at everybody. Now, just a couple of little quick fire stories here about Iran. So they're prepared now to downblend their enriched uranium. They offer to go from 3.7% at 20% levels, but they've refused to transfer the material outside the country. This is according to Al Jazeera. A source from Al Jazeera said that Washington had demanded access to Iran's, what is now 60% enriched uranium, and Push wanted a 20-year halt to enrichment, but they rejected that. The source also said that Iran was prepared to continue enrichment under the IAEA supervision, which, by the way, we know that that supervision from the past was a joke. They had to give them 24 hours advance before notice before they inspected anything. So it gave Iran time to move stuff and they only showed them certain places. The monitoring by the IAEA was a joke. So all of that was rejected. An international affairs advisor to Iran's current supreme leader.

Mojtaba Khamenei, that's the Ayatollah Khamenei's son, because they think he may even be dead, because there's been nothing heard nor seen of him at all since we know he was, quote unquote, injured in strikes. So there's a lot of rumors swirling around, but there's been no signs of life whatsoever. The cardboard Ayatollah, was that the best part of this whole thing ever? We had Baghdad Bob, right, at one point. Now we had the cardboard Ayatollah. That was fantastic. Whoever's head of their comms team, somebody might want to retain them, because that was great. Everybody talked about it. All right, the International Affairs Advisor to the Supreme Leader said that President Trump should not present the ceasefire with Tehran as a victory when he goes to Beijing. He leaves for Beijing today. We're going to get into that. He said, you will enter Beijing. Never think that by exploiting our restraint today that you will enter Beijing triumphantly. We defeated you on the battlefield, so never think that you will be the winner of diplomacy, because we know China's playing both sides of the fence on this, as they always do. So I guess we kind of do, too. So it's how negotiations work. That's war. So they're warning Trump. Now, Trump is, according to Israel's Channel 12, Trump is leaning towards resuming the war. Just saying, that's it. Like, he's only got so much patience, and then he's just going to go in and just level it. They say he is increasingly inclined to order a resumption of military operations because of frustration with Tehran, and they're stalling. That's what they're doing, stalling tactics. One administration official was quoted as saying that Trump is going to hit him a bit. Another senior official told Israel's Channel 12, we wanted an agreement, but now everyone understands where this is heading. Officials talking to Channel 12 said Trump had hoped to reach a deal, but was surprised that Iran was unwilling to meet his demands. So now the military option is back in the forefront. We know that he met with military advisors over the weekend. The report said that Vice President J.D. Vance and envoy Steve Witkoff met with Trump yesterday to discuss the next steps. And before the meeting, as you heard, Trump said that the ceasefire was dying. It was just dying. Also, some news about Pakistan. We'll talk about that coming up, and their involvement, because, you know, they are the intermediaries with all of this when it comes to these negotiations. Or are they? Are they? Are they misleading? We'll find out coming up. Lieutenant Colonel Alan West will be joining us right here on the Brian Kilmeade Show. Don't go anywhere.

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1: ABC News, I'm Brian Clark. Inflation's now running at levels we haven't seen in 3 years. The Consumer Price Index showing prices were 3.8% higher in April compared to a year ago. ABC's Elizabeth Schulze has more.
2: We are clearly seeing the impact with soaring gas prices, public transportation costs up, airfares up, and with diesel now approaching record highs, fertilizer spiking too, those already high grocery prices are set to go even higher.
1: And oil prices are up again this morning, hitting $107 a barrel, driven by worries about the ceasefire with Iran. That conflict with Iran expected to be near the top of President Trump's agenda in China. The Pentagon comptroller told Congress this morning the war so far has cost an estimated $29 billion. The president's preparing to fly halfway around the world later today, where he'll meet with China's Xi Jinping in Beijing. The World Health Organization now says there are 11 confirmed cases of hantavirus stemming from that Dutch cruise ship. This is ABC News.
3: This is a Bloomberg Money Minute. U.S. inflation continued to accelerate in April amid an ongoing climb in gas prices driven by the Iran war. Labor statistics data released this morning shows the consumer price index rose 3.8% from last year, marking the fastest pace since 2023. The core CPI, which excludes food and energy, increased 0.4% from last month, boosted in part by a statistical quirk in the report's measure of rents resulting from the 2025 government shutdown. On Wall Street, stocks are mixed, with the Dow up slightly and the Nasdaq and S&P down between a quarter and 0.75%. And shares of Wendy's are soaring. It seems the investment management firm of billionaire Nelson Peltz is looking to take the fast food chain private. According to the Financial Times, Trion Fund Management is said to have held discussions with investors about financing a potential takeover of Wendy's. Trion is a longtime shareholder of Wendy's and owns a 16% stake. Erica Herskowitz, Bloomberg Radio.
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8: Good morning, everybody. Hope you're off to a great start. We're going to see highs today at about 90 or so. Real humid as a front has stalled, and so it's not going to exit here for a minute. And so basically widespread impact storms again late afternoon and in throughout the evening hours. We're going to just see some lingering showers tomorrow and then turn the corner. I'm WPBF 25 First Warning Meteorologist Sandra Shaw.
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1: Welcome back to The Brian Kilmeade Show. I'm Mary Walter, sitting in the seat for Brian. Joining us now, Lieutenant Colonel Alan West. He is the director of the American Constitutional Rights Union. He's the executive director. He's also a former Florida congressman. You can find him on X at Alan West. Super easy, sir. Welcome to The Brian Kilmeade Show. Always a pleasure to get to speak with you.
2: Well, thank you, Mary, and it's an honor to be able to chat with you as well.
1: There is so much we have to talk about, shall we? Let's talk first about what's happening in Iran. I and many others think that they're just trying to run out the clock. They think they're dealing with Bush or Obama or Biden, and Trump is a horse of a different color. I do think, though, that President Trump is surprised at how long this has taken. Like, I think he kind of thought that we'll hit them hard, they're going to cry uncle, and that's going to be the end of it. But they do seem a tad suicidal, don't they?
2: Well, of course they are suicidal because everything about them is based upon their theocracy, and that leads to their delusion and their derangement. And one of the things that I learned being over in the Middle East, when you deal with Islamic jihadists, they will tell you that you may have watches, but we have time. And they just really believe, as you just stated, that they can just run the clock out on us because they pay attention to our news. They see the Democrats and how they're acting, and they see people like, you know, former Vice President Kamala Harris refer to this combat operation as BS. So they understand how they can try to leverage popular opinion, and that's exactly what they saw happen in the Vietnam War. But I think that the grace that President Trump has shown, that's going to run out pretty soon. He has given them an opportunity, an off-ramp. They have not taken it, and so I believe that when he says this ceasefire is on life support, I think it is done, and we probably shouldn't have gone into it in the first place. You have to bring these people to the knees, to their knees, because they only understand strength and might.
1: Now, what are we to make? Now, we know that Pakistan has been the intermediary. They've been negotiating this deal. But we now know that Pakistan allowed Iranian military aircraft to park on their airfields while they were serving as the diplomatic conduit between Tehran and Washington. And they also allegedly sent some civilian aircraft as well to Afghanistan. So we basically can't trust anybody, right?
2: No, you can't trust this. Again, I call it the 21st century axis of evil, and I think that Pakistan has a part in that. We know that you cannot say that there's a 6'6" Saudi Arabian that is in your country, and you don't know that he's in their country. And I'm referring to Osama bin Laden, who was there at Abbottabad, which is their version of the city that holds their West Point, their military academy. So I think that the Pakistanis are trying to act on behalf of the Chinese and all of this, and they see a constraint on their resources, being in oil and natural gas as well as China does, and they want to do everything possible to prevent that from being cut off. Look, I think energy independence, energy security is a very important linchpin, and we're peeling the onion back on China. We have taken Venezuela off the table for them. Look at how that's affecting Cuba as well. And so China, and to also Russia, they don't have that same amount of influence and impact in our hemisphere as they once had. So they're kind of on their heels. And again, I think that we need to continue to keep the pressure up. And as we call it in the military, op tempo, which is operational tempo, we need to regain that.
1: You mentioned all those countries, Venezuela, Cuba. Senator Dave McCormick did an interview over the weekend, and he said that the world is getting reshaped right now. There's been no time since World War II where the shape of geopolitics is changing so quickly, with what's happening in the Western Hemisphere with Venezuela, what will likely happen with Cuba, what's happening in the Middle East. Underlying all of that is energy. Exactly what you just said. Is this something that is happening because of Trump, or is this just the point in time, and whoever was president at this point in time would have been involved in this changing of geopolitics?
2: Well, I don't think that if it was Kamala Harris sitting at 1600 Pennsylvania, it would be happening. You would see Russia, China, Iran, North Korea, Islamic jihadists, and transnational narco criminal terrorist organizations just thriving. And we saw that during the Biden administration. We also saw that during the Obama administration. Really, the Biden administration was Obama Part 3. So So, yes, I think that it does have something to do with the person that's in 1600 Pennsylvania right now, and that is President Trump, and he sees things in a different way. He doesn't see the normal geopolitical structure. He does not contain himself or restrain himself inside some type of political box. He thinks outside that box. And that is very confusing. That is very perplexing, because you cannot put a typecast on him as you can with others that are politicians first and foremost, above anything else. And so when you look at this trip that he's taking to China right now, he's bringing businessmen. And I'm sure that he's going to operate from a position of the high ground and say, this is how things are going to be, and these are the type of business deals. And I would love to see him put Xi Jinping in a position where he has to come and get his oil and natural gas out of the Gulf of America and pay those market prices instead of those undercut prices he's been getting from Iran.
1: How important is it for President Trump to get the price of gas down before, like, 4th of July at the latest?
2: Yeah, it's monumental, without a doubt. And I think that there are two very important strategic imperatives right now. Number one, you've got to get control of the Straits of Hormuz. And as a young major at Fort Bragg, North Carolina, we worked on a battle simulation where we went in, the 82nd Airborne Division, we went in and we seized the airfield and we seized the facilities there in Bandar Abbas, which is the Iranian city right there at the Strait of Hormuz, along with Keshem Island. So I think that we have to start looking at that. Iran cannot be in control of that major strategic choke point where, 80% some odd of oil and gas flows through there. And I think the other thing we need to do is separate Iran from the revenues they receive from their oil and gas, and Karg Island should be another island that we could seize. We have the capability, we have the capacity, we have two carrier strike groups there, we have two Marine Expeditionary Units, we have a Ready Brigade from the 82nd Airborne Division, as well as Special Operations Forces. So I think it's time that we clear out these port facilities where these little small boats are operating, attack boats are operating out of. And we say that, you know, this is under the control of the United States of America, much the same as we saw with the oil and gas industry coming out of Venezuela.
1: Yeah. Yeah. Although I know plenty of people who are very upset with President Trump because he promised no new wars. And this is happening. I think if you put boots on the ground, they're going to lose their minds.
2: Well, but look, okay, you're talking to a guy that was there in Desert Shield, Desert Storm, and also Iraq and also Afghanistan. We're not talking about hundreds of thousands of people. We're not talking about going into mainland Iran. We're talking about going after a capability, capacity of your enemy. We're talking about going after their center of gravity. And if you have these people that are just petulant and petty and they don't understand how to leverage the strength of the United States of America strategically and tactically as well, then they're not sitting in that chair. Right. You cannot go out there and tell the enemy what you're not going to do. When you tell the enemy what you're not going to do, guess what? You give them a gap by which they can exploit you.
1: Yeah, no, 100%. I didn't say they were smart. I just said they exist.
2: Only you could put it that way.
1: All right. So you are in the beautiful state of Texas. You guys are the ones who started this entire redistricting thing, and I hope you're happy now. Everybody blames Texas for starting the redistricting fever that is spreading across the country. I think Democrats have redistricted a lot of stuff way before. And yeah. I think the gerrymandering by the Democrats, Republicans just wanted to play by the rules, as we saw by Indiana earlier this year, which drove me absolutely insane. Can Democrats catch up, or have they gerrymandered so much that there's really no place for them to go?
2: There is no place for them to go. And also, this whole thing reminds me of a great maxim from a retired Marine First Sergeant that I know, a friend of mine by the name of Jim Reifinger. He said that if you ever find yourself in a fair fight, it's all because your tactics suck. We've been trying to be fair and trying to be, you know, nice and accommodating. And Republicans have been bringing a plastic spoon to a gunfight all of these years. When you look at states up in New England that have zero Republican representation, you look like Illinois, and California. And so what we did in Texas was just to say, this is logical. Look at the voting trends here, and we're going to redistrict, which we can do legally. We don't have an independent commission. And that upset the Democrats. And it upset the Democrats to the point where now they're exposing their hypocrisy. They're exposing themselves. And how stupid they are to challenge the Supreme Court and their decision, because it was the Democrats who were the ones that were out there making redistricting based upon race. They were the ones that gave us poll taxes and literacy tests, and they created the Ku Klux Klan to intimidate blacks from voting in the first place, which Republicans gave with the 15th Amendment. No Democrats supported it. So I think that we're exposing the Democrats for their hypocrisy. I mean, look at the debacle in Virginia. And again, of course, now, because Voting Rights Act Section 2, if you're not showing intentional racial bias, you just can't draw districts because of, you know, people's skin color. That's unconstitutional. And so all of these things are being exposed, and I think that's why they're throwing a hissy fit on the left.
1: Well, apparently, speaking of Virginia, and again, they're not smart. They, you know, they misspelled Virginia, right? And they misspelled senator. So they've apparently cleared that up. But it says right on the front, emergency application to the Supreme Court of Virginia. So they reapplied to the Supreme Court of Virginia instead of the Supreme Court of the United States.
2: Yeah, again, I can understand why would they go to the Supreme Court of the United States when they violated Virginia law.
1: Right, and well, exactly.
2: Yeah, if the Supreme Court of Virginia said no, it kind of reminds me of Demi Moore in the movie A Few Good Men, where she says, well, I strenuously object. Well, you know, overruled. So they can continue to do the exact same thing, but they're going to get the same answer. No, you violated the laws of this state in doing this and suffer the consequences thereof. So this is, I think, if you want to blame Texas for anything, blame Texas for exposing the hypocrisy of the left when it comes to all of this thing called gerrymandering, which is based upon Elbridge Gerry out of Massachusetts in the first place.
1: Yeah, well, they don't care about history. You know that. They run on emotion. They just get people ginned up based on emotion, and it works with a lot of their base. It's just what they feel is right, or what they feel, you know, is the correct thing to do. Suicidal empathy, right? Gadsad has an entire book out about that now.
2: Every Republican should be out there on the same sheet of music, basically saying what I just said, saying that the Democrats and their racism is the reason why we had a Voting Rights Act. When the 15th Amendment gave blacks the right to vote, they didn't like it. They're the party of Jim Crow. They're the party of racial gerrymandering. All of these things, what they did. But now all of a sudden they figured they could use this to their advantage to create districts that would be perpetually Democrat because they were going to draw it based upon race. Well, guess what? It's not constitutional.
1: Well, that's why they want to just, we can get into that whole thing. That's why they just want to retroactively change the date of retirement for these Supreme Court justices on the Virginia State Supreme Court, and then just fire them all and then just rehire ones that will override the state's constitution. But the problem is there's not enough time for them to do it, so it's not going to happen anyway. But that's why they're fighters. And that's what I want, the last time, couple minutes we have left. They're fighters. And you talked about bringing a plastic spoon to a knife fight. Republicans are not. They will not, Thune will not enforce a talking filibuster. We just let them say, filibuster. He is depriving Trump of any recess appointments yet again. And he will not bring the SAVE Act to a vote. I had a conversation with someone it was confidential, so I'm not going to say who it was. But this person said, it's not going to change. It's not going to happen. They know that we want the SAVE Act passed. They're never going to bring it to a vote. It's just not going to happen. This is who Republicans are. They're very happy being this way. And a lot of them just don't like Trump. They're just going to slow walk his agenda.
2: You know, the interesting thing is that when the Democrats are in the minority, they are tenacious. Mm-hmm. When they are in the majority, they are tyrannical. And the Republicans have not understood how to do that. I mean, when they get the majority, they're tentative. They're just reticent and recalcitrant in taking any action. So somebody in the Republican Party up there in Washington, D.C., they need to put on the big boy and big girl pants, and they need to get to fighting because this is about the future and legacy of our nation. These people, if they ever get in a position of power control, we know exactly what they're going to do.
1: 100%. But they could do, but Republicans could do the same thing and they won't. And I think there are a lot of people like myself, as you know, I am not a registered Republican, but I'm to the point now where I'm looking at midterms and I've actually had the thought, well, why should I even bother voting if they're not going to do what we want them to do? 80% of the country wants the SAVE Act. They won't do it. Yeah. We want them to get rid of the filibuster. They won't do it.
2: Yeah, and that's a sad thing because you're demoralizing your own side, your own support, your own electoral base. And that's the worst thing you can have happen is saying, you know, follow me and let's charge. But yet then you go hide in the hut and you tell everybody else to go run and attack the Hill. That's not leadership. And something needs to happen between the House and the Senate.
1: Yeah, I don't know what's going to happen, though. And I don't know who does it. Mike Johnson's supposedly fighting, but you've got John Thune sitting there, and there aren't what? I think we need 5 or 6 senators who are brave enough to come call for his recall, and they're not doing it.
2: Well, that's that self-licking ice cream cone that we call Washington, D.C. They like to take care of themselves, and I think that sooner or later the American people need to rise up and say, we don't want this anymore. And especially, like I say, within the Republican Party, because this we have got to have people that go on offense. You can't win on defense, and I think that's one of the great things about President Trump is that he does not play defense. He is very aggressive, and there's some people that don't like that, but then again, he's not a politician.
1: Exactly. If the worst problem you have with him is his tone, I think that's a good day. So, Lieutenant Colonel Alan West, thank you for joining us. It is always such a pleasure. Follow him on X at Alan West with an E, A-L-L-E-N, because some people put an A and then can't find you. It's E-N, Alan West. And like I said, if you want to see Alan West baby pictures, go to YouTube, look for Mary Walter Radio, and look for one of my podcasts, because you're on more than once, several times. Somewhere in there are baby pictures of Alan West.
2: Oh, my goodness. Why do you want to out me like that?
1: You sent them to me.
2: All the best, Mary.
1: All right. Thank you so much. Have a great week. God bless. All right. We've got more coming up. Don't go anywhere. 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

0: 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I've been surfing here since I was a kid. Now, seeing my grandson out on the water, it means everything to me. Watching him and taking in the blue waves, the sea breeze, the blurry horizon.
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1: All right, summer right around the corner if it ever gets warm. And a new study was published in JAMA by researchers at the University of Washington in Seattle. And they projected that by 2035, nearly half of us, of all American adults, about 126 million people, will be medically obese. So yay, America. Way to go. In 1990, only 19.3% of U.S. adults were obese. That figure more than doubled to 42.5% by 2022, and it's going to reach almost 50% by 2035. I don't think they can make those GLP-1s fast enough. I really don't. By 2035, they project that 60% of Black women, 54% of Latino women will be obese, 47% of white women, 48% of Latino men, 45% of white men, and 43% of Black men will be obese. Insane. It is absolutely crazy. We know what makes you fat. You know, this is the whole MAHA thing. And by the way, my husband and I have been seriously trying to do the whole MAHA thing, reading the ingredients, looking for things that we can't pronounce that doesn't look right, and putting it back on the shelf. So maybe we should try that. I'm Mary Walter. You're listening to The Brian Kilmeade Show.
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5: From ABC News, I'm Brian Clark. Consumer prices were 3.8% higher in April compared to a year ago, and ABC's Elizabeth Schulze says that is a fast pace reflected in the Consumer Price Index.
6: This inflation report shows that prices are going up overall at the fastest pace now in 3 years. That 3.8% inflation rate, a lot of that driven by the spike in gas and energy that we've seen since the start of the Iran war. So that rate, that 3.8% rate, we have not seen inflation been going up at this pace since May of 2023.
5: And President Trump has discussed temporarily lifting the gas tax to give consumers relief, but that would require approval from Congress. And Democratic Senator Elizabeth Warren says
7: Republicans could help a lot on the cost of gas if they would just vote to use the War Powers Act to rein Donald Trump in.
5: Cost of the war has increased, according to the acting Pentagon comptroller, Jules Hearst III, who says it's now $29 billion.
8: That's because of updated repair and replacement of equipment costs, and also just general operational costs to keep people in theater.
5: And that figure does not include rebuilding bases that were damaged by Iranian attacks. The war in Iran will be a key topic for President Trump when he meets in Beijing with China's Xi Jinping. He departs later today.
9: The World Health Organization's director general says all 11 confirmed hantavirus cases were from passengers and crew who were on board the Dutch cruise ship. As the Americans who left that ship in the Canary Islands were flown to Nebraska, 15 are now in quarantine, including Jake Rosmarin, who tells ABC he's going to stay for over a month.
10: My plan right now is to stay for the 42 days. I think that is the best decision that's for me and for my family, and I know that here I'm in the best care possible.
9: One person with a positive case in Nebraska is in a biocontainment unit. So is another at a hospital in Georgia. You're listening to ABC News.
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1: Good morning, everybody. Hope you're off to a great start. We're going to see highs today at about 90 or so. Real humid as a front has stalled, and so it's not going to exit here for a minute. And so basically widespread impact storms again late afternoon and in throughout the evening hours. We're going to just see some lingering showers tomorrow and then turn the corner. I'm WPBF 25 First Warning meteorologist Sandra Shaw.
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4: Welcome to the Brian Kilmeade Show. Hope everyone's having a great day. I'm Mary Walter sitting in for Brian Kilmeade. 866-408-7669 is my number, or you can reach out to me on X. Just tag me in a post on X at Mary Walter Radio with no S on that, Mary Walter Radio. But do that after we speak with our guest, Edward Lawrence. You know him from the Fox Business Network. Edward, thank you so much for joining me here on the Brian Kilmeade Show.
5: Mary, thanks for having me.
4: So much to talk about. Where should we start? How about the president leaving today to head to China? And tell us first, what's the focus of this trip? Because he's bringing a lot of CEOs with him, isn't he?
5: He is. And the president has been doing what the administration is now calling commercial diplomacy around the globe. And he has these CEOs in tow. And he looks for America First policy related to how can we improve America's business. One of the CEOs, there's about 16 of them that are going with him. I mean, huge names. We're talking about Tim Cook from Apple. Elon Musk is going. We know him from Tesla, as well as Jane Fraser from Citibank, Qualcomm. The CEO of Boeing is going. Now, some of these companies may see a boom when they leave. For example, we are expecting Boeing to get an announcement in China that China is making a large purchase from the airliner. We're also soon to see the president try and push soybeans. We know the Chinese love American soybeans. They're one of the largest consumers of soybeans around the globe. And they're buying 25 million tons of soybeans. That's the agreement that has been made between starting this year going through 2028. The president wants them to up that. So there is a very big commercial aspect to this. Also, Iran is going to be on the list. That's something China wants to talk about because they import about 80 to 90% of the oil from Iran goes to China, and they get it at a severe discount. So what's happening now is China, their energy costs are increasing because they're having to buy at full price on the open market.
4: China seems to be straddling the fence here, playing both sides, right? Because they have incredible influence over Iran. Obviously, Iran needs them because of what you just said. China buys so much of their oil. So what happens, though, if President Trump tries to get a cut of that oil that is coming out of Iran? I would assume he's going to try to somehow make sure that America benefits from that because we're the ones doing the hard lifting with Iran, right? We're the ones who are leading the charge. We're the ones that are spending the money in order to stop Iran from developing a nuclear weapon to basically destroy all of the surrounding countries, if not further. So how does that affect China if we're going to benefit from it?
5: Well, and he has a blueprint for this, right? Venezuela. So Maduro was arrested by the United States, the new leader, Darcy Rodriguez, is working with the president, where the U.S. is now taking the Venezuelan oil and selling it on the open market, taking some of it, sort of a finder's fee, if you want to call it, for the United States, but most of it going back to Venezuela to rebuild the country. He wants to bring that plan, or that plan has been working in Venezuela, that could be used in Iran if he could find a leadership that would work with him. Sure, the Chinese would be very nervous about this going forward, but they also have, they're a large importer. First of all, they are not energy self-sufficient. They are a large importer of oil. They import something like 11 million barrels a day. So they do need oil. They get it from Russia. They get it on the open market. They used to get it from Venezuela. They no longer get that. And then they get it from Iran, which has now severely been curtailed in trying to get the oil from that. Yet this is it's a game that Chinese has been playing both sides. They would like to see an end to this. They would like to see that Iranian oil flow again to China. So it'll be very interesting to watch the conversations and the maneuvering from the Chinese, where they don't want to upset President Trump too much, but yet they want to get their agenda through. And their agenda is multifaceted. It's not just this energy part. China really wants the most advanced semiconductor chips from the United States. The president has blocked that, and from NVIDIA. It's very interesting, not on the list of CEOs going to China is Jensen Huang from NVIDIA. So China, that's the eye on the ball for China, is artificial intelligence. The energy stuff they can weather, but it'll be interesting to see how the conversations go between this push and pull for energy or technology.
4: You know, it's so wrapped up with Iran, obviously, a lot of this, because energy, because all of this requires energy. All of this AI, and we're starting all of the move forward into the future with being the first ones with AI and the chips and all this stuff requires energy, which is why you're seeing so many people in small town America where there used to be a farm not wanting data centers and things like that, because it sucks up the water and the electric. So Iran is deeply involved in all of this because of the energy aspect of it. But I would assume that President Trump doesn't want that to be the focus. He doesn't want to talk about Iran. He wants to talk about what this trip is supposed to be about, with a summit on technology and all the things that you were just talking about with the chips and all that other stuff. So how can the president avoid that, or is that really going to be part of this? What do you think?
5: Yeah, and that's been the problem, is Iran is starting to dominate this conversation. And China had originally come out last week and said, we would like to see this finished by the time President Trump visits China. That has not happened. And Iran also knows this. They're also trying to not give President Trump a win going into China, and that could play into the strength dynamic. You know, as President Trump is coming in on a strong footing, Iran is trying to erode that strong footing by saying, hey, look, you still have this problem over here. But, you know, for the U.S., the deliverables are status quo in terms of the rare earth minerals being exported around the globe. China had stopped that early last year, and sort of put the world on notice that they control 90% of the processing of rare earth minerals, and now about 60% of the mining. So you've seen, again, this diplomacy, commercial diplomacy, President Trump going around the globe, gobbling up, making agreements to do rare earth minerals to put the U.S. on good footing going forward. So the U.S. wants to keep this status quo, keep the rare earths flowing. They also, the U.S. side also wants Boeing. They want to see that big purchase of airliners. They also want to see more soybeans being bought. From the Chinese side, they want that technology. They want to see the semiconductors. So going into this meeting, Iran was not the top priority for China. That may have shifted, but at the moment, it was not the top priority for this meeting. It was getting American technology and keeping the status quo, because China right now is stealing intellectual property from U.S. companies in droves. None of those rules have changed. So anything that goes into China, any company that goes into China, will basically anticipate that they're going to lose some sort of intellectual property going and make that adjustment. So China wants to keep the status quo on that front, but wants this technology to be imported.
4: So why wasn't the CEO of NVIDIA invited on this trip? It seems like he would be one of the first ones on the list.
5: Yeah, and I think it has to do with the fact that the U.S. is not going to lift that embargo of the most advanced chips. The U.S., the president has made it clear, the U.S. needs to keep its competitive advantage when it comes to AI around the globe, especially with China not being a good actor when it comes to hacking. Well, if you add AI to that mix, it could get a lot worse. So he wants to make sure that the most advanced chips, the president does, most advanced chips do not go into the wrong hands. So I think that Jensen Huang is selling in droves the less powerful chips in China. But at this point, there's no advantage for NVIDIA at the moment to go in, because those most advanced chips are not going to be sold there.
4: So you mentioned Cuba, Venezuela. President Trump is reshaping the global landscape, right? And he's doing it through what he knows best, economics. Right. He's using the forces of economics in order to reshape the power structure in the world. China lost a lot when we took over Venezuela, when he went into Venezuela, picked out Maduro. Now all that Venezuelan oil comes into the Gulf of America. Cuba's next. He's made no bones about Cuba being next. Right. That would have been China's base in our hemisphere, not far at all, obviously, from the United States. So with Trump reshaping the world that way, two questions. Number one, does that put China in a defensive position? And let's do that one first. Does that put China in a defensive position?
5: Yeah, no, he's absolutely reshaping the influence that China had, which was growing in our hemisphere. They had a foothold in Venezuela, and they were expanding their ties in Venezuela. In Cuba, they had expanded a submarine base or a ship base that could be used for submarines in Cuba. That's on our doorstep. So, and the president is certainly reshaping all of that. For the most part, the Chinese have been driven out of Venezuela at the moment. The negotiations are going on behind the scenes between the U.S. and Cuba. Should that sort of rise up to get the attention after the Iran situation is taken care of, that would certainly then push China out of this sphere of influence. And they have to be looking at this. What I've noticed, or what I've seen with China, because I do keep up with some of these things, is China is making more deals now in Africa. So they have originally, through their Belt and Road Initiative, mm-hmm. they exported sort of their money, but then they made unrealistic benchmarks for the countries to pay back that money. And when those unrealistic benchmarks were not met, China then confiscated that. They did that with ports, specifically in Africa. So they're trying to control the entire supply chain. So I've seen greater now involvement with China in Africa, because maybe the Chinese are looking, say, okay, we've lost what's happened in Venezuela. We've lost what's happened in the hemisphere closest to the United States. Let's take what is available to us at a faster pace, and then we can come back and see what we can do about the United States. So I have seen more moves from China in Africa.
4: The second question, the changes that President Trump is invoking through his economic pressure and his economic moves, which is different than any president before him. He's approaching the world order totally differently. Can it last past his presidency? Or is this something that can be easily undone by a Democrat just committing just executive order after executive order, totally upending it all?
5: Well, it can easily be undone. Look at what happened with the Biden administration.
4: Right, I mean,
5: you saw the disaster that happened when he flooded the area with money. We moved out of Iran. We made deals with Iran, sending them money. You saw exactly what happened. Iran's influence started to increase, and then we had problems with the Houthis. We had problems with Hezbollah. We had problems with the proxies. So you completely see what President Trump was doing in his first term. He's trying to replicate that in his second term in a bigger scale. The answer is yes, it could be undone by another president. It depends on what the American voters decide to do. Or another president could come in and say, hey, look at the gains that was made by President Trump. Let's keep those gains going. So it depends on the person, I think, who comes in. But clearly you're seeing Democrats move farther to the left. And it's sort of an anti-Trump agenda. So whatever he did, doesn't matter what it is, blinders on, will just undo it. And I think that you might see that should a Democrat win in 2028. If a Republican wins, say J.D. Vance or Marco Rubio or one of the other Republicans who rises up, they will see the gains that the president's making. Because what's happening now, if you take a step back, the investments the president talks about, the trillions of dollars, they will eventually become manufacturing that opens facilities here for long-term growth in our industry. Now, that process is taking a little bit longer than the president thought. The investments made last year are starting to come online maybe summer, end of summer this year. So you're going to really start to see a boom, and he has set this leg of the tripod up so the economy can really take off. He's got trade deals, he's got deregulation, and he's got lower taxes. And that has been his success formula in his first administration, and he's carrying that through the second administration.
4: I have about a minute and a half left, and you had mentioned soybeans and farmers. Yeah. I would like to see more farmers thrive than see their farms plowed over for data centers and townhouse and condos. So is there anything else? Because I think that that's a block that really needs attention. Is there anything that the president is doing to help farmers that we haven't really heard about?
5: Well, so yes, yes and no. The president loves farmers, as we know, in this country, and he has tried to bolster them where they had issues. They offered the $30 billion loan guarantees for the farmers. They're looking at increasing the ethanol portion of gasoline. Now, part of that ethanol is made with corn, which then directly helps farmers. So if he expands the time that the U.S. is able to use ethanol and expands the areas that are able to use ethanol, that would also help farmers. And it could possibly push up the price of some food. But I talked to the agriculture secretary, who said that she would like to see maybe some farmers have a little bit more money, but it won't significantly increase the price of food. So there's a balance that goes on. But again, to keep that core heartland going and producing food for the U.S. people, we don't want to get into a position where we're reliant on China or another country for our food supply. And that is another thing the president is keen on, to make sure that we're self-sufficient. So it's very interesting to see the moves that he's making. And one of the things the U.S. has realized, that the soybean farmers are reliant on China. So when China has used them as a pawn earlier this year, the president stepped in quickly to try and fix that and stop that. So I think the president is very keen on farmers, and he's very sensitive to their issues, and he wants to put America first, but also farmers first.
4: Yeah, it's just so sad to see what's happened. I'm in the People's Socialist Republic of New Jersey. That was once the Garden State. And I think there's approximately like two farm stands left in the entire state. That's it. Right. They've all been plowed over.
5: And didn't they try to eminent domain one of them?
4: Yeah. They do it all the time. Yeah. Eminent domain for low-income housing. It's everywhere, and it's really, really sad. Edward Lawrence, thank you so much for making us smarter. This is fascinating. Thank you for your time.
5: Mary, thank you. I appreciate it.
4: Have a great rest of your week. 866-408-7669 is my number if you want to jump in. If you can't get to the phone, you can always reach out to me on X, tag me in a post.

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0: The talk show that's getting you talking. You're with Brian Kilmeade.
1: Supreme courts around the country in the news, most notably Virginia's Supreme Court. But Pennsylvania's Supreme Court also has a little something going on. So let me share it with you. A Supreme Court justice from Pennsylvania. His name is David Wecht. He just released a statement and he announced that he's changing his party affiliation from Democrat to independent. Let me read it to you and tell you what he says here. This is just part of it. I'm not going to read it all because, you know, there's a lot of other stuff in there. But the important parts I got for you. He said, in 1998, my wife and I were married at Pittsburgh's Tree of Life Congregation, on whose board of trustees I served. 20 years later, in the very same sanctuary where our wedding occurred, the worst massacre of Jews in American history was perpetrated. That terror came from the right. Jew hatred has always festered on the fringe of that sector. In the years that have followed, that same hatred has grown on the left. Increasingly, it has moved from the fringe to the mainstream. It is the duty of all good people to fight this virus and to do so before it is too late. My jurisprudence and adjudication have always been independent, and they always will be. Now my voting registration reflects that independence as well. From 1998 to 2001, years that preceded my judicial career, I served as vice chair of the Pennsylvania Democratic Party. In the quarter century that has passed since then, the Democratic Party has changed. Nazi tattoos, jihadist chants, intimidation, and attacks at synagogues and other hateful anti-Jewish invective and actions are minimized, ignored, and even coddled. Acquiescence to Jew hatred is now disturbingly common among activists, leaders, and many elected officials in the Democratic Party. I can no longer abide this, so I won't. I am no longer registered with any political party. And he goes on to say there have been other great civilizations in the past, and almost all of them have deteriorated and declined when Jew hatred grew and metastasized. So he's out.

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3: ABC News, I'm Brian Clark. The Pentagon's latest price tag for the war in Iran, $29 billion. That's according to the acting Pentagon controller Jules Hurst III. It was up from the previous $25 billion estimate because...
4: That's because of updated repair and replacement of equipment costs and also just general operational costs to keep people in theater.
3: It's during a budget hearing. Pentagon Chief Pete Hegseth also testifying later today on Capitol Hill. It'll be embattled FBI Director Kash Patel. President Trump heads to China today for a meeting with Chinese leader Xi Jinping. The war in Iran expected to be a key topic as energy prices continue to soar. Prices overall up in the U.S. last month, 3.8% higher than it was in April a year ago. Federal government indicted two foreign companies in connection with a cargo ship crash that destroyed the Key Bridge in Baltimore in 2024. This is ABC News.
5: This is a Bloomberg Money Minute. Tesla will invest almost $250 million in ramping up battery cell production capacity at its factory outside Berlin in a move set to boost jobs in the area and strengthen its supply chain. The investment is intended to create conditions for annual production capacity of 18 gigawatt hours at the site southeast of the German capital, up from a previous 8 gigawatts. Alphabet-owned robo-taxi business Waymo is recalling nearly 4,000 robo-taxis to fix a software issue that could cause the autonomous vehicles to drive on flooded roads. The problem stems from an incident on April 20th when an unoccupied Waymo robo-taxi encountered an untraversable flooded section of a roadway instead of avoiding the potentially dangerous street. Stocks are lower on Wall Street after a high inflation reading. The consumer price index rose 0.6% in April, putting the annual inflation rate at 3.8%. The major averages are down between 0.4% and 0.2%. Erica Herskowitz, Bloomberg Radio.
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7: Good morning, everybody. Hope you're off to a great start. We're going to see highs today at about 90 or so. Real humid as a front has stalled, and so it's not going to exit here for a minute. And so basically widespread impact storms again late afternoon and in throughout the evening hours. We're going to just see some lingering showers tomorrow and then turn the corner. I'm WPBF 25 First Warning Meteorologist Sandra Shaw.
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5: And welcome back to the Brian Kilmeade Show. How are you? I am Mary Walter sitting in for Brian. You can find me on the socials at Mary Walter Radio. My live cast is tonight, 7:15 p.m. Eastern Time. It's live on YouTube and Rumble and Getter. And you just look for Mary Walter Radio on any of those platforms. And you can leave comments, ask questions. We have a great guest tonight. You're going to have to tune in to see who it is, though. Ooh, tease. It's someone who has been on before, but a long time ago. And this person, Gay, said, I can give you 20 minutes. I said, okay. And then he talked for an hour 40 and told some of the best stories ever. So it's going to be very interesting tonight. And, of course, you add to it. And then the audio is available on Apple Podcasts, Spotify, and Spreaker. Again, look for Mary Walter Radio. All right. Interesting piece in Axios that Allison sent to me. And it's so, okay, so it's this weird, all right, just follow me. And they talk about Las Vegas. Now, Las Vegas, I'm going to add this to this story. Las Vegas, we know, has kind of been floundering. People aren't going to Las Vegas anymore. And I don't know why. I've never been to Vegas. To me, it's like an adult version of Disney, but it's gotten very, very, very expensive. So I think that's one of the reasons why people aren't going to Vegas. They're like, this is ridiculous. And why else? Because Sin City, as it's been known, is around right in the palm of your hand for most stuff. And the big three once forbidden vices, weed, right? Drugs, gambling, and porn. But you can walk down the street in pretty much almost any town and buy weed, or just go into Manhattan and walk around and you'll be high within 15 minutes because it stinks to high holy heaven in Manhattan. It's horrific. I don't like the smell. So I hate being in Manhattan because it is everywhere. Hate it. Gambling and porn you can do right on your phone, right? There's no shame to it anymore. I was in our little local bar on the Kentucky Derby Day. And all these guys are on their phones, you know, placing bets and doing all this other stuff. So you don't have to go to Vegas anymore, right? It's all right there. It used to be, you know, what happens in Vegas stays in Vegas. Well, there's nothing shameful to stay in Vegas anymore. Right? We've kind of normalized a bunch of these things that used to be sinful, you know, and kind of dangerous and edgy. And that's why you went to Vegas, right? Oh, they're going to Vegas. Woohoo. You know, that was once one of those things, but it's become kind of Disney-fied in the sense of themes. You know, you've got the New York hotel and you've got the Venice one, and they're almost like theme parks for adults. So, and this piece goes on to say that the government did not turn a blind eye to most of these behaviors that we once considered vices. They encouraged it, and they're scaling what we used to call sin. They're scaling it up in real time. He quotes a Substacker named Derek Thompson and points out that in a 2023 Wall Street Journal poll, Americans said that religion and having children and community all mattered less to them than in years before. So these are the things that once were the cornerstones of our society, being patriotic. Religion played a huge game in it. Having children, building a family, and being part of a community all mattered. And now that is dwindling. But you know what matters more now? The only thing that people say matters more, money. That's what they now say matters more, money. Now, a lot of that has to do with the economy, obviously, but I'm willing to bet that back in the Great Depression with the Dust Bowl and all that stuff that was going on, people still would have said that their family matters most, or their relationship with God, something like that mattered more than money, that they wouldn't trade their family for money. But that's changed. And is that because
9: what used to be considered sinful no longer is, and we can make money through gambling on our phones, right? And you pop up a weed shop, you can make money. There's no sin in selling that, right? So have we shifted our vices? Not only have we shifted our vices, or are there any vices anymore? Like child porn, right? But you've got a movement out to normalize pedophilia. It's not, they can't help it. Right? There is actually a fringe group like that. And nothing's shocking anymore. I guess that's my question. Nothing is shocking anymore. So where do we go from here? Does behavior have to become more and more outlandish in order to be shocking? 866-408-7669. And it happened quickly. And not only that, but the government is monetizing it via taxes. So the government is not turning a blind eye. The governor on that pedal of, you know, testing the boundaries. The government would go, yeah, it's not cool. Sorry. Not, you know, not near a school zone. Instead, we're trotting drag queens into schools to read storybooks to kindergartners. You know, the teaching of sex ed to kids in third grade and putting it in a cartoon book so it's fun. So I'm just curious, is that why, like, I read this piece and I jumped to, is this why we see these, like, gangs of kids who just rampage through a neighborhood and just trash stores and take whatever they want, and there's no governor on behavior anymore, in my humble opinion? The government was always there to kind of put the brakes. So you're a bad parent, whatever. The government was there like, you know what, fine, we're going to take your kid, he's going to juvie. The juvie doesn't exist anymore. Nobody goes to jail anymore. He goes on to say in this piece that not long ago, you might have gone to jail for smoking pot, let alone selling it. But now it is legal. It is a primary tax engine for nearly half the country. 24 states plus D.C. have legalized recreational marijuana. 40 states allow medical use. Medical use, I don't have a problem with. I'm out on the whole recreational use. I have plenty of friends who do it. No big deal to them. Not my thing. We do not partake because it's not legal on a federal level. So my husband, being a doctor, cannot partake of gummies or anything like that, because if he's ever drug tested, you know, it stays in your hair for 30 days. He could lose his ability to write prescriptions. So, you know, the drugs, I think the ones that you need, the like opiates and that kind of thing. He could lose his privileges to do that because it is not legal on a federal scale, and he is not Hunter Biden. Also, if you own a firearm, when you sign the federal firearms card, it says, you know, do you take any substances, addictive substances that are prohibited? And you sign on a sign there saying, no, I do not. Well, you're lying, because on a federal level, marijuana is not legal. And again, you're not Hunter Biden. So we stay away from it. Not our thing. But I know a lot of people who do. States have collected nearly $25 billion in cannabis tax revenue since the first legal sales began in 2014. That's according to the Marijuana Policy Project. 2024 alone set a record at $4.4 billion. California alone topped $1 billion in revenue. 866-408-7669. Let's go to Sandra in the People's Socialist Republic of... I have to take a break here. All right. So we'll go. I want to talk about betting coming up and porn. And, you know, plenty of people I know sit there and they're gambling on the horse races or whatever, right on their phone. I never saw gambling as advice, but as a vice. But when you look at the numbers, maybe you'll change your mind. People betting money they don't have. All right, that's all coming up. Don't go anywhere. You're listening to The Brian Kilmeade Show.
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1: And welcome back. So, great piece in Axios entitled Behind the Curtain, Scaling Sin. And basically, what the author is saying is that we have Sin City is no longer sinful, right? Sin City. Because half the stuff that you used to be able to do in Vegas is now totally legal, right? Porn's everywhere. So is gambling. It's not shocking anymore, Sin City, when you have it right there on your phone. I want to give the authors credit. Jim Vanderhey and Mike Allen wrote this. They go on to talk about betting. So we just talked about weed. I'll talk about betting coming up. But first, I want to get to Patty here in Houston. Patty, welcome. You're on the Brian Kilmeade Show.
2: Yeah, hi. Hey, you know, I think it's a spiritual awakening because all these people are going to make horrible mistakes and then they turn to God. I was around 12 steppers for 30 years, and it's called pitiful, incomprehensible demoralization. They reach a pit, they reach a low point, and then they turn to God. Most people didn't have the opportunity to act out. Nowadays, anybody can act out. Like you say, they got their phones with them. They got all this stuff around them. But I still think I guess I'm an optimist. I have faith that it's all going to be good in the end. But a lot of people, I saw a lot of people die from their addictions. And, they're going to have to come back and do, I believe in reincarnation. They're going to have to come back and learn how to do it again. But it all ultimately leads to illumination, something better. So no matter how bad it looks, you gotta keep the faith.
1: Yeah, that's very interesting because we are seeing a revitalization, especially with young men who are coming back to church. And where the young men go, a lot of times the young women follow. And so we are seeing that. And I think it's cyclical. We saw that in the 60s in this country. We saw this cover of Time magazine where people were coming to sunrise services on the beach in California. It was all the hippies. It was a very,
2: I was out there in the 60s. The 70s,
1: see, there you go.
2: The golden years, they were great.
1: so now, but that's changed. And a lot of those people became the man that they were all against, right? They all became in power. And now you're starting to see it again. So I wonder if it is a cyclical thing. But I just worry about where do we go for shock value now? That's the thing I worry about. Patty, thank you so much for joining me and kicking it off here on the Brian Kilmeade Show. 866-408-7669. Let's go to betting. You have a betting machine right in your pocket. You have the app. More than half of American men ages 18 to 49 have an account with an online sports book. 63% of bettors said that they would bet $100 or more in one day. 31% reported having someone express concerns about their sports betting. That's more than 23% last year. So it's on the rise. A UCLA study found that bankruptcy rates and debt collection amounts rose in states that legalized sports betting, with young men in low income areas hit hardest. Prediction markets have raised the stakes beyond sports now. So you can now put money on, chaos and destruction. You can gamify the outcome of a war. The money at stake is huge. April saw a 1,200% year-over-year increase in trading volume for Polymarket and Kalshi combined, according to the Wall Street Journal. People betting with money that they don't have. But the government isn't there to control these things anymore because they realized that they can make money off of it. They can take their fair share of your winnings. So the government threw up its hands and said, we don't care. Go for it. Because cha-ching, it's money in my pocket. Chris, listening on WABC in New York. Chris, welcome. You're on the Brian Kilmeade Show. Hello.
3: Good morning. I am listening to you, and I can tell that we're in the same generation. We're both Generation X.
1: Yes.
3: And I've been to Vegas once, and when I lived in Colorado for 8 years, and I was having a conversation with somebody prior to me going to Vegas on a business trip, or I mixed pleasure with business. I was in Utah, and I made a 2-hour drive through the desert to go to Vegas. This man said to me, Vegas is a very polarizing place. You either love it or you hate it. And I think kind of expanding upon the things that you're saying, a lot of society, like certain behaviors aren't acceptable or condoned now that were part of a normal way of life, like when we grew up with, like, say, the bar and the nightclub and the music scene, where our society is shifting more to a voyeuristic type society with the younger generation with the internet. Like, when you go out and see DJs or live bands that play danceable kind of music, men and women don't dance together anymore. This has been going on for 10 or 12 years now, where you even see, you know, boyfriends and girlfriends go out and they don't dance with one another. Or if it's in peer groups, you know, whether you're in a college town where there's good music or someplace else, it'll be like the men all hang out and dance together with one another and the women all hang out and dance together with one another. And this has been going on since like 2014, and it mm-hmm. just keeps getting more that way. But, you know, it used to be like when we would go out, I'm sure if you went out, you have a man that you didn't know come up and start dancing with you, and you either say yes or no, or you walk away, and it wasn't a big deal. And nowadays, you know, the younger generation, there's so little social interaction on that level. Everything is just off of the internet voyeuristic aspect.
1: And then the social skills are not there, and I blame COVID for some of that. But also before COVID, I would watch my nieces on the beach with their friends, and they're all just Snapchatting each other. They're snapping, or they're chatting, whatever they said. And it's just like, you're sitting in a circle with each other on the beach. Why don't you talk to each other? But they don't know how to do that. But I'm starting to see that change too, with, again, you know, these groups that go to, for instance, in New York, St. John's is a St. John's Catholic Church, big deal, and they now have a social beforehand where they all get together and talk, and they're starting to learn that they need that social connection, and they're getting it from going back to church. So to me, I think that's great, and you're absolutely right. They need to get back to being social. Chris, thank you so much for joining me here on the Brian Kilmeade Show. Yeah, it's important. You've got to be social, and they're learning that. Let's quickly go to Jessica in San Antonio. Jessica, I got about 1 minute here. Hi.
4: Hi, good morning, Mary. What's up?
1: Well, I got 1 minute, so go.
4: So I wanted to talk about earlier when you said that you drive a Jeep and we need to have more reasonable cars, and, you know, with this gas thing. I am a combat vet. I did invade Afghanistan. I did invade Iraq. And we went in and we set up the fuel phones initially. And what is really crucial is that these aircraft carriers carry a massive amount of fuel, which is also costing us a lot of money. So one of the things that I am hoping that the president will do is just say to Iran, I'll remove the blockade, you open the strait. And then he could put the blockade back in if necessary. But let's get some things moving, because October's coming around. Those aircraft carriers that are sitting out there, they're going to need another round of money. And we just don't have it anymore as America. I mean, I'm paying $2,000 a month in groceries for a family of five with three children.
1: Yeah.
4: In San Antonio, Texas.
1: Yeah. Well, I get it. I get that prices go up, but prices do go up. And we'll see what happens. The president can't do it all on his own, right? He's only one man. We do need Congress to act. And maybe if we could get Congress to act and do some things, we all would be better off. We've got more coming up. We'll take more of your calls on the other side here on the Brian Kilmeade Show.
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11: From ABC News, I'm Brian Clark. President Trump departs this afternoon for China, where the war in Iran will be a key topic in his meeting with Xi Jinping. Asked Monday about the state of the ceasefire with Iran, the president said,
12: It's unbelievably weak.
11: He slammed Iran's latest proposal to end the conflict and reopen the Strait of Hormuz. And with the strait still closed, the president has suggested temporarily lifting the gas tax. That would require congressional approval. It's never been done before. Higher energy prices helping contribute to higher consumer costs. Inflation increased 3.8% in April compared to a year earlier. That's the largest uptick in 3 years, says ABC's Elizabeth Schulze.
13: The trend is going really in the wrong direction here across the board. When you look at prices, those higher fuel costs are translating to higher prices for public transportation, for airfares. You look at the airfare index, it's up about 21% now in April compared to a year before. That's why we've seen those ticket prices going up so much, because of jet fuel costs.
11: Also going up, household debt hitting a new record high in the first quarter of $18.8 trillion, according to new data from the Federal Reserve Bank of New York, says ABC's Mike Dubusky.
14: Overall, this was driven by higher balances on mortgages and auto loans. Student debt ticked down slightly to $1.66 trillion in the first quarter, but the bank also found many are falling behind on their student loan payments, with now 10% of student loan balances past due.
11: The Justice Department has sued the company that operated the boat that struck the Key Bridge in Baltimore in 2024, destroying the bridge and killing six people. The Department of Justice said the ship was not using the proper equipment, which would have prevented the crash, and said that the operators lied to investigators when questioned. The company says its actions did not cause the crash. You're listening to ABC News.
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5: Good morning, everybody. Hope you're off to a great start. We're going to see highs today at about 90 or so. Real humid as a front has stalled, and so it's not going to exit here for a minute. And so basically widespread impact storms again late afternoon and in throughout the evening hours. We're going to just see some lingering showers tomorrow and then turn the corner. I'm WPBF 25, First Warning Meteorologist Sandra Shaw.
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7: Welcome to the Brian Kilmeade Show. I am Mary Walter sitting in for Brian Kilmeade. You can get a hold of me on the socials at Mary Walter Radio on X. Again, Mary Walter Radio, no S. And you can just tag me in a post if you cannot join us at 866-408-7669. All right, so let's head to California, shall we? Because California right now has the most exciting races for governor and for a mayor of Los Angeles, right? The mayor of LA race is obviously the best, but the gubernatorial race also is super interesting because you got Hot Potatoes Porter, and you've got a guy who's a Democrat who's been endorsed by this Democratic Socialist who's a billionaire. So there's just a lot going on. Katie Porter, by the way, Democrats love to run crazy women. I'm sorry, and ladies, You do kind of have the corner on Crazy Town. Sorry, but it's all women who are out there with the bug eyes, like really big eyes and badly cut hair, like they cut it with a weed whacker and, you know, dyed weird colors, and you're letting your freak flag fly all the time. And no one would ever call you a lady, so you don't have to worry about that. But it is women. And Katie Porter is just got the look. She's got the big eyes going on, like the woohoo, I'm crazy eyes. And, you know, she's mean. And Democrats love to run women like that. I don't know why, but they can't shake the image that they're men, that their women are more masculine than their men, that the women are more alpha than the men are. And she's one of them. She comes across as like, woohoo, large march in charge. You know, she that's how she comes across. Like, she's going to kick your butt. Whereas the men on the Democrat side tend to be soy boys, you know, Tim Kaine's. And then they try to become masculine, and it's really super uncomfortable for everybody watching. But they haven't learned from that yet. Sharon Casey hit me up on X and said they're violent and crazy. Yeah. Yeah. And I don't know which came first. I don't know if they were violent and the craziness just let it come out, or if they were crazy and became violent because of that. So California's Democratic Socialists, as I said, have made their pick for governor. They threw their weight behind the billionaire Tom Steyer. Now think about that for a hot second. All right. Why would the Democratic Socialists throw their weight behind the billionaire who they don't like? But they did. They wrote in their voter guide, even if he glibly considers himself a class traitor, his wealth was earned through the exploitation of the working class. Much of his wealth was also invested in private prisons and coal mining, accumulated by the same things he now decries. However, the most progressive of the current viable candidates for governor is Tom Steyer. Time will tell whether he's truly a class traitor. So they're banking on him because he's like the farthest to the left. He's positioning himself the farthest to the left. So they're like, okay, he's our guy. Even though he is everything we rail against, he's our guy. He's worth over $2 billion. He spent well over $100 million on his bid for governor. And he's slightly trailing Javier Becerra, who's the front runner because of name recognition. Who are we kidding? Exactly. Remember, what did Joe Biden call him? Javier Baccaria. Remember Joe Biden didn't know his name, Javier Baccaria? I was like, Joe. Yeah, there was that. But they cited his support for trans women competing in sports and his disavowal of the American-Israeli Public Affairs Committee. So they do love themselves a good anti-Semite. They love that. So they were like, well, you look, and you know what? He's got money, but he'll be our guy with money. So then the money won't be so evil because he'll be our guy with the money. Now, let's go to the race. Everybody loves the mayoral race of L.A. and Spencer Pratt. Now, we were just talking about Vegas and things that are, you know, have become normalized. Democrats have normalized everywhere. Have you noticed that? It's the Democrats normalizing the abnormal. Right? They're the ones who are pushing for weed shops everywhere. And it's okay if women parade down the street with their breasts hanging out and the men can be butt naked as long as it's for pride. And it's okay if there are children there because they should learn early. You know, we've got to indoctrinate them early. It's all Democrats. So here comes Spencer Pratt, who's like, wait a minute. He's the one who's going, y'all are crazy. You know that. You people have lost your minds. Now, Some of these ads that are running for him are phenomenal. And he's not even making them. Do you know he doesn't even have a campaign manager? He doesn't even have a campaign manager. It's just Spencer Pratt speaking truth to power. And they don't know what to do because they haven't had a candidate running for mayor of LA in a really, really long time who actually told the truth. Now, he was on a podcast and he was asked about, you know, they were talking about the podcast and they were talking about the debate and saying how well versed he was. He had his facts. He knew everything and asked him, you know, how come it is you know so much about everything? Why are you so well versed? And this was David Friedberg on the All In podcast. And here's his response to how he was so able to be so well prepared for the debate.
8: A lot of people said they weren't expecting such a great performance. Like, you were so well prepped, so well versed on a lot of the facts, on the actions you were going to take. How did you get ready for the debate? Did you do work to get after this?
9: Well, thankfully, people argue with me all day long in every single media hit that I've done for months because they don't want me to get into the machine. So every interview I do, unlike these politicians, it's opposition. It's arguing. When these, you know, Mayor Bass or Councilwoman Rahman talk to the media, they can just lie. And then the media people go, oh, thank you. Thank you, Mayor Bass. Thank you, Councilwoman. If I say anything, I got to have who was there, what they were wearing, what they have for breakfast. I have to have my information so fact-based and be bulletproof to beat this machine that I debate. All I do is debate people all day long.
8: You're held to a higher standard.
9: Exactly.
8: You're challenged all day.
9: And all I live in is facts and the truth. And so I called my lawyer who's representing me in the case against the city and the state and LADWP, one of the most famous lawyers in the world. I said, Peter, how do you stay so calm when you're arguing with these liars? And he said, Spencer, I always have the truth. I was like, ooh, I was like, okay, I got that.
8: Good strategy.
9: Yeah, so yeah. That was a great just message I took into that.
7: Yeah, I always have the truth. And he's right because he is not playing the game, because he's not part of the Democrat machine. He knows that the media is going to come after him. He has to have the facts, whereas they don't have to have the facts. They could just say whatever and the media is going to go woohoo and just run with it and never challenge them. So, good for him. I mean, here comes this guy and everybody was, you know, was belittling him because he's just a reality star. Well, you know who else was a reality star? Donald Trump. I mean, yes, he had a big name before The Apprentice, and Spencer Pratt was nobody before The Hills, but they're both reality stars. So it's kind of refreshing that he's not a politician. I want to go to this too. He was on the same podcast, the All In podcast. And to that point about being a politician versus not being a politician and both running and how they come at it from different sides. Here's Spencer Pratt.
9: I keep trying to tell everyone that, you know, they try to put me in a box. I didn't run to be a political party. I didn't run to be a politician. I ran because I experienced what city leadership failure at the ultimate level is. That's why I stepped up. That's what cuts through. So the media and everyone wants to jump on and be like, oh, Spencer's our guy. No, I'm the citizen. I'm the angry taxpayer. You can be a Democrat and love me. You can be a Republican and love me. The only people that don't love me are communists and socialists, and I don't want them to love me.
7: And the Democrats can't move far enough left quickly enough to get the Democrats and to get the socialists and the communists to love them. And then you got a lot of people who are like, wait a minute, this is not right. I think there's a lot of people who feel that we've normalized so much abnormal behavior that now we're the crazy ones because we're not rampaging through Walmart screaming and yelling because they didn't have a product we wanted, right? Like, we're not the ones in the parking lot getting in a fight with someone over a parking space. We're not the ones who are betting money that we don't have on our cell phones, you know, through a betting app. We're not the ones who are, spending hours and hours consuming porn, half of it AI generated, not even real. And I go back to that. This is why Vegas is going under, because A, they got super expensive. But B, what do they provide that's now provocative? What do they provide that makes anyone want to go there other than a theme hotel? What's there? Disney at least has characters for your kids. But what's there when what used to be a vice, what used to be a sin, what used to be a little naughty and people go to Vegas for is so readily available everywhere. And I tie it in with what's happening in California, because they say as California goes, so goes the country. And I wonder if that's what it is. California weed was like all over the place way back when. Now it's across the country. You know, the porn industry, California, now it's across the country. It's on your phone. And now maybe Spencer Pratt is the harbinger of a swing back to normal that will make its way across the country. So if you want to jump in, 866-408-7669 is my number, or you can tag me to post on X at Mary Walter Radio. Your call is coming up on the Brian Kilmeade Show.
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0: can monetize sin, what used to be sinful, porn and weed and gambling. That they can monetize those three things. They can tax the hell out of them. So the government has just very quietly said, okay, that's fine. And so now it's everywhere. You've got apps for all this stuff. The porn, half of it's AI. Nobody cares. Doesn't matter. And you can sit there and watch it all day on your phone, at work, wherever. So we've normalized that. And I personally think that comes into play in society in general, that we have normalized certain behaviors. We don't arrest people for certain things. We allowed crowds of masked people carrying Palestinian flags to march through Jewish neighborhoods in New York and then try to get into a temple to assault them at worship in their temple. And nobody gets arrested. And if they do, the charges get dropped. So this normalization of deviance, I think, is spreading. And it goes from California, so goes the nation. Spencer Pratt walks in, is like, wait, common sense going, wait, this doesn't make any sense. Why are we doing this? And suddenly people are like, whoa, what a rising young star. Is it changing? I want to get your take on this. 866-408-7669. Let's go to Florida and talk to Bob. Welcome, you're on the Brian Kilmeade Show. Bob, hi.
1: Hi. So my concern with all of this is you're talking about getting a return to normal, but really in this sense, a return to normal is just a restriction of personal freedom. Now, yes, there are some things that some people do that are not okay. Your example of marching through Jewish neighborhoods with Palestinian flags, not okay. But other things, smoking weed, watching porn, things like that, those are personal choices that people should be free to make in their own lives. And putting government restrictions on that, returning, as you say, to normal, is just making it so that people have less choices and less options in their day-to-day lives. This is supposed to be America. You can do what you want, even if it's bad for you.
0: Yeah, I don't have a problem with that. I truly don't have a problem with that. However, have you walked through Manhattan when it comes to weed? It's not my choice to get a contact high, yet if you stay on the streets long enough, you will get one because it is so pervasive. My clothes will reek of marijuana when I get home. It's horrible. So it's no different to me than smoking back in the day, cigarettes. I don't want to have to walk through that smoke when I exit the building. I don't have to, because all the smokers are out there puffing away. I don't want to inhale it. I shouldn't have to. So now their choice is infringing on my personal choices. As gambling, listen, porn we know can be addictive, and people, the reporting a little bit of an addiction going up. People who are spending more money than they have on gambling going up. That's their choice. But you know who has to bail them out when they can't pay the mortgage and they have no place to live or they can't afford health care or they lose their job? Me. So I'm all for letting people do their thing as long as they have and they alone are responsible for the consequences of it. Then I don't have a problem.
1: But we live in a community. No man is an island. You cannot just live without supporting others. That doesn't work.
0: Well, but wait. But then if I have to support them, do I not have a say in what they do?
1: No. Well, yes,
0: well then,
1: no,
0: then you can't tell me I have to support them. You can't tell me I made a horrible decision because I get the right to make horrible decisions, but you have to pay for the consequences of my horrible decisions. That ain't how it works.
1: Well, but that is how it works.
0: No, then be responsible. You can't have rights without responsibility. You just can't. They don't work well together. It's like free health care and open borders. It doesn't work.
1: Well,
0: if you want to be an adult and you want to do adult things, then you also have adult consequences. That's how it works. So I'm all for letting your freak flag fly as long as I don't have to smell your marijuana when I'm walking down the street. I don't have to come home smelling like marijuana. I don't have to pay for the consequences of you betting more than you have because you overextended yourself. I don't want to pay for the consequences of that. If you want to make adult choices, you have adult consequences. And that's the problem in this country. We try to separate them out. No, I'm not responsible for your bad choices. You are. But interesting conversation, Bob. Thank you so much. Very quickly, Brian in Virginia. I've got about a minute here, a minute and a half. Brian, welcome to the Brian Kilmeade Show. Hi.
2: Hi. Thank you for taking my call. Doing a great job filling in for Brian. I think the nail in the coffin for Vegas is the sportsbook betting, where Vegas was really the only primary place that you could do it. And now that it's gotten proliferated, you can do it anywhere. Therefore, why go to Vegas when I can just do it from my phone? That was all.
0: Yeah, no, and Vegas really should, I would think, would adapt and provide something other than a theme hotel when I get there, right? Like, other than I can get into

0: in a gondola and ride through a canal. Like, why am I going to Vegas for that? They should adapt.
1: They should. Their prices have gotten outrageous. They've taken away since COVID a lot of the things that drew people to Vegas, like the buffets, the food, and the shows have all gotten nixed since COVID. But that's a secondary, third order effect.
0: Interesting. Thank you so much. I appreciate that, Brian. Isotopes fan reached out to me on X and said, Vegas just posted one of its most successful months ever. I can assure you, Vegas is not dead. Interesting. All right. So maybe Vegas is not dead. We'll continue this, but we are going to speak to Lieutenant Colonel Scott Mann coming up. He was one of the organizers and also conducted the Task Force Pineapple. Remember that? Getting people out. So anyway, we'll talk to him about that. He is also the author of Generosity of Scars, How Your Stories of Struggle Can Change Lives, Especially Your Own. Oh, so maybe if you overextend yourself betting money you don't have, then maybe that struggle will help you make better choices down the road and change your life. Joe reached out on X and says, adult choices cause adult consequences. You absolutely nailed it. Yeah. But in his, and Bob was the caller, and I appreciate him for bringing that up. But did you notice he's like, no, you live in a community. That's not how the community is not just there to pick you up while you tell the community you can do whatever you want. And then they pick up the mess of your life after you screwed it up. It's all coming up on the Brian Kilmeade Show.

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3: ABC News, I'm Brian Clark. The Justice Department has filed criminal charges against the owner and operator of the Dolly, the ship that crashed into and destroyed Baltimore's Key Bridge in 2024, killing six people. The charges allege the company used improper equipment on the ship that helped cause the disaster. The Justice Department's Adam Gustafson says,
4: without power, it could not safely navigate the bridge. The first power outage was likely caused by a loose wire. Although the Dolly restarted, we allege that the second outage prevented the Dolly from being able to avoid the bridge.
3: Spokesman for the ship's operator says an NTSB investigation had cleared it of wrongdoing. President Trump heads to China today to meet with leader Xi Jinping. The war in Iran will be top of the agenda. Household debt reached a new record high in the first quarter, $18.8 trillion, according to the New York Federal Reserve. This is ABC News.
5: This is a Bloomberg Money Minute. Everything cost more last month. Inflation spiking higher in April, led by the jump in gas prices because of the war in Iran, but also food and rent were also sharply higher. The 3.8% inflation rate, the highest in 3 years, up more than wage growth, which means lower wage earners are getting further behind. Wall Street taking that pretty hard. Stocks are seeing some pretty sizable losses today, and oil is about 4% higher. It's around $102 a barrel, with no sign of compromise from the U.S. or Iran to help end that war. Right now, the Dow is down 0.5%, the NASDAQ 1.25% lower, the S&P 0.75% lower. Shares of Wendy's soaring up 13%. The Financial Times reports a private equity firm is considering taking that struggling burger chain private. And eBay officially rejecting that $56 billion takeover offer from GameStop, calling the unsolicited bid, quote, neither credible nor attractive. Tom Busby, Bloomberg Radio.
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10: Good morning, everybody. Hope you're off to a great start. We're going to see highs today at about 90 or so. Real humid as a front has stalled, and so it's not going to exit here for a minute. And so basically widespread impact storms again late afternoon and in throughout the evening hours. We're going to just see some lingering showers tomorrow and then turn the corner. I'm WPBF 25 First Warning meteorologist Sandra Shaw.
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1: Welcome back to the Brian Kilmeade Show. Mary Walter sitting in for Brian. Joining us. Oh, nope, we're waiting for him. Okay, he'll be coming up soon here. Oh, he's ready? Oh, I didn't even see him there. Okay. He's here, Lieutenant Colonel Scott Mann. He's a retired Green Beret. Now, he was one of the forces behind Operation Task Force Pineapple. Remember that, where they were getting people out of Afghanistan after that botched withdrawal? He is also the author of The Generosity of Scars, How Your Stories of Struggle Can Change Lives, Especially Your Own. Super interesting, considering what we were just talking about. Sir, thank you for joining me here on the Brian Kilmeade Show.
2: Yeah. Hey, Mary. Thanks for having me on. That was a really interesting segment, and yeah, well said.
1: So let's just jump into it. So you heard that guy Bob, right?
2: Right.
1: And he was saying, well, no, you live in a community, so they want to make adult decisions, but then that, like children, they want to be rescued from the consequences of those tough decisions. And your book, The Generosity of Scars, you talk about struggle and how you learn. Like, you may go through a really, really hard time, but when you come out the other side of it and you're all battle beaten up, you've learned some valuable lessons that can help then shape the rest of your life and make you a better person. And so maybe, is that one of the reasons why, as I was listening to him, I was like, okay, so is that one of the reasons why? Because we take that away, right? Like, we have an entire generation that grew up without consequences because mommy and daddy paved the way. Is that what we're seeing now, where they just want to riot and scream and yell and tear things down and know there will be no consequences?
2: Yeah, you know, I think that's a really interesting point. I mean, I'm coming at this both as a combat veteran, but also as a recovering alcoholic. And, you know, I made some big boy choices when I was drinking that had big boy consequences. And and I think that's absolutely spot on, is that even with addiction and things like that, those choices that we make certainly come with the consequences. But here's the thing also, is that a lot of those struggles that I went through, and I learned this in coming home from a couple of tours in Afghanistan, was that a lot of times the stuff that scuffs us up, Mary, the stuff that's really hard, the stuff we don't want to tell other people, the stuff we don't want to tell ourselves, as long as we're willing to take personal responsibility for those and live into them, those are the most powerful stories we can tell our kids, our young people, our new associates at work, even veterans coming home from war. They've got so much to offer, but it's usually in the struggles and the stories that go around them that really have the best impact. And we've just drummed that out of modern society. You're right. I mean, it's like it's just absent.
1: Yeah, and so what does that do to us as a society, though? How can a society survive? I'm not good with my S's today. Can a society survive with people not having that struggle, which is part of human nature? It's always a struggle, right? You always have things thrown in your way, and that's what you do. You adapt and you grow. That's what humans do. Animals do it too. How does that survive? Can we?
2: I think I really worry about it because, you know, as a former Green Beret, one of the things I spent a lot of time on was studying human civil society and how we navigate the world. And, you know, storytelling is not a kumbaya thing. It's what we're, our brain is actually wired for story. And this is what Walt Benjamin says. I put this at the conclusion of my book, but he says the art of storytelling is coming to an end. It is as if something that seemed inalienable to us, the securest among our possessions, were taken from us, the ability to exchange experiences. One reason for this phenomenon is obvious. Experience has fallen in value, and it looks as if it is continuing to fall into bottomlessness. And I think that's what you're talking about, is like we have devalued experience and yes, the struggle that goes with it, and making it okay for our kids as helicopter parents and everything else in the world to where struggle isn't even part of our lexicon anymore. And that is a very, very dangerous proposition because it's frankly the most universal thing that we have in our lives.
1: And it goes to me, it goes a little farther than just the struggle. It's also this idea of everything being on our phone. Nobody talks to each other. There's no communication, right? Everybody's in their own little world. So everybody thinks that their experience, what they're going through right now, is far more important than what anybody else has done. So you don't learn from other people's experiences as well. You talk about stories. Nobody wants to hear your story because they think their story is far better than yours. And I tell people all the time, I conducted this little experiment for Lent one year. I gave up interrupting. Like, I try to be super mindful of interrupting. And it was hard because you don't realize how much you interrupt. Right. And 40 days of being mindful of not interrupting, you become wildly mindful of how much other people interrupt. And they will interrupt you in the middle of a story because they either find it not interesting or they have something far more important to tell you because we're so self-centered now.
2: Mm. Yeah.
1: And so to me, that plays into all of this. It's the me. I'm in my own little world. Everything is on my phone.
2: Yeah.
1: I don't need to hear your story. And it's all about me and my life, except when they need to be bailed out.
2: Right.
1: And then they demand that everyone help them.
2: Right. Yeah. And it's a skill set. You know, I had these amazing Green Beret sergeants, Mary, that like Bill Cernowski and Brian Ader, that taught me in some of the roughest places on earth. Where you go into these places, and a lot of times, you know what? When you're sitting across from that elder that's got his brow furrowed at you, and he's got a AK-47 to his right and a cup of green tea to his left, and you're hoping like hell he picks up that green tea, right? And the way that you do that and that you build trust in that very trust-depleted environment is it's not the stories you tell. It's not like, hey, I'm from the government. How do you like me so far, right? It is the stories you ask to hear, thoughtful, open-ended questions that let the other party respond in story. And I think that is, we have completely lost that in this society today, the ability to ask questions and exchange stories with one another. You know, even if somebody has a different, you know, like the last exchange that you just did with that individual, I think was a good example of how we can use narrative in real time to engage. And we've lost that skill. You're right. It's become performative in these dopamine dispensers that we carry around with us. And we've really lost that communications acumen. And I think that's why I wrote the book, is to hopefully bring storytelling back into the forefront of how we navigate the world, because we need it.
1: Yeah, someone needs to tell them they're not the most important people in the world. The world does not revolve around them. And I'm at that age now. I'm getting to that age where I'm like, I'm going to be the one to tell you because I just don't care anymore. It's a very freeing feeling. Everybody told me it was going to happen, and I was like, nah. And now I'm like here, and I'm like, oh, they were so right. I don't care.
2: Right.
1: This is fantastic. I just want to very quickly touch on what became known as Pineapple Express.
2: Yep.
1: I think everybody knows the story. I think it's super interesting. But my question to you is, how many people are still there?
2: Oh, my gosh. Tens of thousands. And Brian and I have talked about this a lot. I mean, there's probably 30,000 Afghan commandos alone that were left behind. And what that has done, Mary, to an entire generation. I know we're focused on Iran right now, but let's not forget, we're coming up on the 25th anniversary of 9/11, the fifth anniversary of the botched withdrawal. And it has decimated an entire generation of U.S. special operators and veterans who were taught by, with, and through, shoulder to shoulder. And then we betrayed that value in less than 72 hours. And you've had veterans up till this day that have been paying for safe houses, for babies to be born. They've cashed in their 401ks. That's why I wrote Pineapple Express. Right now, I'm doing a one-man play that's touring the country where I play 24 characters from Pineapple Express. And I tell the story about that 11-day withdrawal. It's called 11 Days. And it's amazing the number of people that come up to me after the show and they're like, I had no idea. That was the impact on our veteran population. I mean, I've lost friends to suicide since Abbey Gate because of Abbey Gate.
1: God, it's just so insanely sad. How do people find that play if they want to see it? Where do they go?
2: Yeah, if you go to TF, that's Tango Foxtrot, tfpineapple.org, you can see all of our tour dates there. We're going to be in New Jersey on the anniversary of Abbey Gate on August 26th, and it's really growing. A lot of people are coming out to see this. I hope we do a talk back after every show. You could come support this play because it's a story that I guarantee you have not heard anywhere else, and it needs to be told because our veterans and their families and our Afghan allies deserve it.
1: Where are you going to be in New Jersey on the 26th?
2: Carteret, New Jersey. Yep, and it's so cool because we've got all these different sponsors, Mary, including the Special Forces Association, and we're doing it in honor of the families of the 13 fallen from Abbey Gate and those that stood on the wall that day. It is going to be an emotionally powerful event. I perform it myself, and once you see this show, you'll never be the same.
1: Tango Foxtrot, yep. Look at me. Pineapple.org. Go check it out. Now, speaking of, you know, we betrayed so many people with that Afghanistan quote unquote withdrawal. It was really a retreat. President Trump said that he wants the people in Iran to go out on the streets, but he said they have no weapons, they have no guns. We thought the Kurds were going to give them weapons, but the Kurds disappointed us. The Kurds take. I'm very disappointed with the Kurds. In April, he had said that the U.S. had sent weapons to the Iranian people via the Kurds, and the Kurds were supposed to distribute them, but it looks like the Kurds just kept them. Is this because we screwed the Kurds over badly under the Clinton administration? So they're like, we don't trust you at all. We're keeping the weapons.
2: Well, thank you for saying that. I think personally we've screwed the Kurds over under multiple administrations, including this one. I don't think that our habit of sustaining our allies is stellar in any presidential administration. And I'm saying that as a pretty apolitical, you know, combat veteran that served under both, you know, and I'm just shooting it down the middle as best I can. I think the Kurds, we have bailed on them more times than we can count. And I think to expect them to carry the load as a surrogate force in Iran is deluded unless something changes. And I'm sorry, but the other piece of this is, too, we have a multi-generational habit, Mary, of abandoning, of wholesale abandonment of our allies that goes all the way back to the Montagnards in Vietnam. And at some point, just like you know, you were talking about big boy choices, big girl choices, big boy, big girl consequences. And when you bail on your allies for 50 straight years, you reap what you sow. And we're seeing it now.
1: Yeah, and that's part of the problem. And also, look at Pakistan. Pakistan, we're now finding out, according to CBS News, they're reporting that Pakistan allowed Iranian military aircraft to park on their airfields while serving as the diplomatic conduit between Tehran and Washington. Oh, yeah. We're going to help you out. In the meantime, behind Washington's back, they're telling Tehran, no, put them over there.
2: Yep.
1: They sent multiple aircraft to Nur Khan Air Base, including an Iranian Air Force RC-130 reconnaissance and intel gathering aircraft. A senior Pakistani official said, oh, no, we didn't do that. You would notice if they were on the tarmac there. No, there's nothing to see here. But also they said some civilian aircraft were sent to Afghanistan. Is there anyone we can trust, or are they all trying to undermine America? Is that the goal?
2: I think that's, you just said it. But I think, look, you know, we need to step back and look at Pakistan has been duplicitous all the way back to when we were trying to get the Soviets out of Afghanistan. They were fomenting instability and supporting a young Osama bin Laden and Haqqani and a range of others. We just need to look, you know, as long as we're dealing with Pakistan, Iran, the Taliban, they are never going to be responsible partners. They're always going to conspire overtly and covertly to bring the United States down. And we've got to be very, very careful on the level of trust that we give them in any diplomatic negotiations, because they're not going to play it straight. And we should never, ever assume that they're going to be a responsible negotiating partner. You only have to look at their track record, and that doesn't matter what administration is sitting in the seat or how good a deal maker you are. Pakistan is Pakistan. They're never going to change in how they deal with the United States.
1: And it doesn't make sense to me, because they're so close to Iran. If Iran has a nuclear weapon, does Pakistan honestly think that if they bomb India that it's not going to hurt them?
2: 100%. And again, we have to understand that these nation states and these independent actors like Al-Qaeda and ISIS and the Taliban, they're going to conspire against us and set their differences aside with these other nation states to mobilize against us surreptitiously from the inside out and overtly. And we just need to know that. And we've got to be very, very careful about how much power we give them in a negotiation, certainly as a moderator between Iran and the United States. I wouldn't trust them as far as I could throw them.
1: Okay, why would they risk their own lives just to see America get screwed over?
2: Well, first of all, I mean, Pakistan's interest in, I mean, you have a very, very strong extremist Islamist point of view that is part of their ISI, their intelligence apparatus, that is constantly influencing things. And let's not forget that they have, you know, that they're, the stability of Afghanistan actually poses a threat to their landmass in the Pashtun territories right along the Pakistan-Afghanistan border. And with India on the other side and a stable Afghanistan on the other side, I mean, they could stand to lose a lot of terrain. So pretty much anything that's in the U.S. interest is going to run counter to them. But the biggest thing that I look at with Pakistan is they have such an Islamist extremist influence in their ISI that is always going to permeate even what they say to our face. Even with Musharraf, when he was talking, you know, he overtly seemed to be a very supportive guy during the global war on terror. The Islamist influence through the ISI was constantly creating subterfuge with what he was trying to do.
1: Yeah, it's just so interesting. And I think that President Trump's like, wait a minute, you would take a chance on being nuked just to screw over America? Doesn't make sense to rational people. But
2: it doesn't.
1: The key there is rational people.
2: Exactly.
1: One more question, and I'll let you go. Because I know you've had somewhat of a long day. what's the blowback going to be on President Trump if he decides to send troops, in, for instance, to take Karg Island?
2: Yeah, it's going to be tough. I've been saying this all along. And again, this is, you know, this is regardless of the administration. Anytime you put troops on the ground in a scenario like Iran, Iraq, Afghanistan, you know, you almost immediately you face that occupier narrative that can be mobilized against you very rapidly, particularly if you've been adamant about ending wars in that part of the country, of the world, and you've tried to do everything through air power and surgical strike, which was the right move. I mean, to try to bring them to capitulation there. But they understand the game. They have a lot of depth and redundancy. They know that really to bring them to capitulation, it's going to take boots on the ground. And it with the midterms coming up, it is going to be a tough slog for this administration. And I do hope that we can get some surrogates. I do hope the Iranian people will stand up, even if it's us providing external support to them, and maybe special forces advisors or something like that. We need to see an indirect approach in that country. In my assessment, Karg Island might be an exception with, you know, unilateral forces because it's strategic. But overall, if we have to do something on the ground in Iran, I really hope it's with surrogate forces and not a large unilateral presence, because that's going to be costly.
1: Yeah, well, I guess we can't count on the Kurds for that. That is for darn sure. And President Trump has to get the gas prices down by like 4th of July. Yep. So he's got some pressure on him here. Mm-hmm. But I have full faith that he is far smarter than I, and he can handle it and doesn't need my opinion.
2: So much speculation around this right now. One thing I would just end on is this, is let's not forget as we go into the summer, Mary, 25th anniversary of 9/11, 5th anniversary of the Afghanistan withdrawal. While we're focused on Iran, 1.8 million global war on terror veterans that are really feeling it this summer. Mental health is spiking for those individuals. Let's keep an eye on our veterans that fought the last war. Let's keep an eye on, check in on them, make sure they're doing okay. And let's help them tell their stories of struggle, because that's really how we bring them home. And it's how we learn lessons for Iran and other things, is let's listen to the veterans that just fought the last one.
1: Yeah, absolutely. Lieutenant Colonel Scott Mann, you can find out where the play is going to be at tftangofoxtrotpineapple.org. Check it out. And the book is called The Generosity of Scars, How Your Stories of Struggle Can Change Lives, Especially Your Own. Maybe you know someone who could benefit from this book and maybe help them out a little bit. And sounds like something interesting that you know, maybe helps them see, hey, you're not alone. A lot of people struggle. We all struggle.
2: That's
1: and
2: right.
1: This is perfect. Lieutenant Colonel Scott Mann, thank you so much for joining me. Have a wonderful week.
2: Mary, thanks so much.
1: 866-408-7669. A couple of calls to end it up here on the Brian Kilmeade Show.
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0: Show like no other. 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
1: All right, lastly, the Senate Special Committee on Investigations announced yesterday that Stacey Abrams, along with the New Georgia Project leaders, must appear before lawmakers at the state capitol 10 a.m. on Friday. She done got a subpoena. Poor Stacey Abrams.
12: Yeah, that's what happens.
1: What happens when you think you're never going to get caught? And who knows? Maybe she did nothing wrong. But we're going to find out, and I love it, and it's delicious. Don't forget, follow me on socials on X, especially at Mary Walter Radio, and the live cast is tonight.
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16: From ABC News, I'm Michelle Franzen. Top Pentagon officials back on Capitol Hill briefing lawmakers about the growing costs of the war with Iran.
17: At a House hearing, the Pentagon's chief financial officer provided an update to lawmakers on the growing cost of the war. Jules Hurst previously said it was running upwards of $25 billion.
18: Now we think it's closer to $29. That's because of updated repair and replacement of equipment costs.
17: Importantly, Hurst says that estimate does not include the cost of rebuilding bases damaged by Iranian missiles and attack drones. That cost will depend on what the Pentagon determines should be rebuilt. Stephen Portnoy, ABC News, Washington.
16: President Trump departs later today for Beijing for his meetings with China's leader. Secretary Pete Hegseth says he'll also travel to China. Economic pressures, meantime, due to tariffs and the war, showing up in the latest inflation data. Here's ABC's Elizabeth Schulze.
19: This inflation report shows that prices are going up overall at the fastest pace now in 3 years. That 3.8% inflation rate, a lot of that driven by the spike in gas and energy that we've seen since the start of the Iran war. So that rate, that 3.8% rate, we have not seen inflation been going up at this pace since May of 2023.
16: The Federal Reserve Bank of New York, meantime, releasing data showing household debt for Americans reached an all-time high of $18.8 trillion in the first 3 months of this year, driven by higher balances on mortgages and auto loans. 18 passengers from the Dutch cruise ship hit with the hantavirus outbreak remain in quarantine at facilities in Nebraska and Georgia. One person tested positive, another developed symptoms. Officials say the majority are asymptomatic. Passenger Jake Rosemarin says he'll stay in Omaha for the full incubation period.
20: My plan right now is to stay for the 42 days. I think that is the best decision that's for me and for my family, and I know that here I'm in the best care possible.
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16: British Prime Minister Keir Starmer fighting for his political life, with dozens of members of his Labour Party calling on him to resign. Those calls for Starmer to step down have ramped up after recent elections. ABC News chief foreign correspondent Ian Pannell is in London outside 10 Downing Street.
23: The Labour Party was trounced in the polls and in the vote last week in local elections across the country, losing its share of the vote and losing a key number of council seats in areas that have traditionally been strongholds for the Labour Party.
16: Britain has had six prime ministers in the last 10 years. In Texas, an investigation into a possible human smuggling case growing wider.
24: Six people thought to be undocumented immigrants were found dead Sunday in a rail car in Laredo. 150 miles away, the body of a man was discovered alongside a railroad track in San Antonio Monday. And Sheriff Javier Salazar says there's a connection.
25: Our belief at this point is that it was most likely smugglers, coyotes that opened it from the outside, discovered this body and dumped it out.
24: They then closed the rail car again, leaving the six other migrants to die inside. Jim Ryan, ABC News, Dallas.
16: Millions of residents in western states facing another day of record-breaking heat. An extreme heat warning in place for the third day in a row for Phoenix. Temperatures there could climb to 108 degrees. And a heat advisory in Central California with temperatures also in the triple digits. Michelle Franzen, ABC News.
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6: 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We're still in a marginal risk for isolated severe storms, gusty winds, heavy rains, and numerous lightning strikes embedded with these tumultuous storms that are expected to move through. I'm WPVF 25 First Warning meteorologist Sandra Shaw.
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Greetings, conversationalists. Welcome. It is Eric Erickson here across the United States. The phone number is 877-973-7425. Should you wish to be on the program, I would be happy to have you text Eric, E-R-I-C-K, to 33777 to get the show notes, the live stream, the podcast, all the other links you need. I hesitate. I hesitate to begin here, but I feel the need to begin here. It is, I saw this and thought it had to be a joke. But it isn't actually a joke. It's a real true story in the New York Times by Nick Kristof, who actually has in the past fabulized stories, believed people who made up stories, and he's not only done it again, but he has he's embraced a lie, and it is a horrible lie. And I'm just gobsmacked that this man has a job. Nick Kristof in the New York Times has run a piece alleging, based on sources tied to Hamas, that Israel trained dogs to rape people. This is a repeated recurring blood libel against Israel. Israel has been accused of training sharks to attack Egyptians, to train dolphins to attract their opponents. Now they're being accused of using dogs to rape people. The silence that meets the rape of Palestinians. Let me read you this from my friend David Hartini. A thread on Nick Kristof's The Silence That Meets the Rape of Palestinians piece, which spreads conspiracy so unhinged, no marginally reputable reporters even touched them. Even the New York Times has relegated this to an op-ed section since it breaks every rule of journalism. But even columnists have an obligation to basic standards of evidence and verification. For instance, Kristof tells the story of an unnamed Palestinian woman who claims she was raped by Israelis. No one is there to witness it. There are no complaints. There's no medical evidence. There's no photographs. We don't even get the prison name, the reason for the arrest, or the dates. The story leaves out any detail that could be used to launch an investigation. His name sources? Sami Sy is a Palestinian activist who publicly celebrated on October 7th and has changed his story. Another source is longtime Palestinian activist and media favorite Issa Amro, who went from claiming he was threatened with rape to actually claiming he was raped. The dog rape story comes from Euromed Human Rights Monitor, a pro-Hamas Qatar-based group and conspiracy theorist who was forced out of UCLA after a sexual harassment allegation involving minors. It's no accident Kristof ran this piece the same week, a 300-page report detailing firsthand testimony and verifiable evidence that rape was systemic and integral to Hamas's October 7th terror attacks came out, a gross effort to whitewash Hamas. That's from David Harsanyi. Let me explain this to you. So Nick Kristof is a prominent writer for the New York Times. He's not just any writer. He's one of the most prominent writers at the New York Times opinion page. He's been there for a long time. He's stepped aside to run for governor of Oregon unsuccessfully and then came back, and he has done a piece profiled on the front page of the New York Times website and on the front page of the print edition, drawing readers' attention to his opinion piece claiming that Israel used dogs to rape people. He has one person who claims to have been raped by a dog that was trained by Israel. That person has no name, no identifying details, nothing that could tie that person to when they were arrested, why they were arrested, what prison they were placed in, nothing.
He then uses additional named people who are documented to be Hamas propagandists to say, well, they heard it too. And this

eyes, their faces, and their breasts, and even targeted their most intimate parts to destroy their beauty. Women were stripped, bound, stabbed, shot, burned, executed during and after rape amid an orgy of violence. Heads were decapitated, pelvic bones were shattered. Even after death, sexual assault continued. At Kibbutzbury, nails, sharp objects, and pieces of metal and plastic were embedded in a woman whose body was discovered naked and bound. On another victim, grenades were used. While ordinarily newspapers censor the full horrors of the accounts, today, as hard as it is, over 430 witnesses, survivors, and experts and medical staff ask that you do not look away. For over 2 years, they've given evidence to the Civil Commission, an independent Israeli women's rights non-governmental organization established after October 7th in response to the failure of international institutions to address the sexual violence committed that day. The report shows it was not just women who were degraded as a deliberate tool of terror, humiliation, and control. Men were sexually abused and, in one case, gang raped. Victims were mutilated, whole body parts cut off and used to create depraved scenes gleefully concocted to traumatize those who discovered them. It's 180 pages. Now, I want to compare and contrast this because this really is the thing that you need to appreciate. It was announced that this report was coming out today about the documented horrors of Hamas on October 7th. They knew the report was coming out. The report is based on 430 witnesses and survivors and medical staff who saw the dead bodies. You got that? 430 witnesses and staff and experts who saw the dead bodies. Contrast that with what the New York Times has run by Nick Kristof, which is a single person who is anonymous, who claims to have been raped by a dog trained by Israel, and then multiple other people who back up that claim saying they heard it too. And it is all tied to a conspiracy theory outlet in Qatar that runs pro-Hamas propaganda. There actually are no eyewitnesses to what Nick Kristof and the New York Times amplified. Not a single eyewitness. And it's very important. We have 430 eyewitnesses to the depravity of Hamas in a report and zero eyewitnesses to a report run in the New York Times by Nick Kristof, where they would not even run it as a news story. They ran it as an opinion piece. And now inside the New York Times, they are deliberating whether or not to retract the piece, because it does not withstand basic scrutiny. But they allowed him to run it at first. I start the show today with this because violence against Jewish Americans has increased more than 50% in the last several years. Did you know that? Have you heard it? There was a news story the other day. We put it in the show notes, over 50% increase in violence against Jews in the United States. And the New York Times decided to allow one of its leading opinion writers to run a piece that is unsubstantiated, that amplifies the claims of Hamas against Israel and does so in a way to overshadow and distract from the actual eyewitness accounts of what Hamas did. It is a well-orchestrated PR campaign. And by the way, it's not a coincidence that the same people who have embraced this sort of well-orchestrated PR campaign against Israel are doing the same thing against the United States when it comes to Iran. How many of you have heard about how Iran has won the war? How many of you have heard the media downplay the 40 to 50,000 executed Iranians in the streets? How many of you have heard the media amplify the pro-Iran voices about how strong and emboldened Iran is against the United States? It comes from the same sources that want you to believe that Israel did this atrocious attack with dogs, for which there is no evidence, and for which you should know animal rights activists have long said it is impossible to train dogs to do that. In the long litany of things that Israel has been accused of, training sharks to eat Egyptians, training dolphins to bomb Iranians in the water, training dogs to rape Palestinians, it's actually insanely bizarre.

0: that the New York Times would allow people, to run a story like this. It's a major libel against Israel at a time that there's been a 50% increase in violence against Jews in the United States. And oh, by the way, last night in New York, people showed up outside a synagogue where worshipers were meeting and began fighting people as the Jews came out of synagogue. We live in unhealthy times, and the American press corps seems to be doing everything possible to stir the division. Look at the antagonism in the American press corps over these Supreme Court decisions on redistricting. The New York Times, I've seen reporters I long ago respected who have seemed to have had their brains broken by Donald Trump, claiming that this is the end of black governance in America. Ro Khanna, a Democrat from California, tweeted last night that because of what the Supreme Court has done, South Carolina will have no black representation in the United States Congress. That's Ro Khanna. You got that? This is something the Democrats regularly say. According to the progressive Ro Khanna, congressman from California, the Democrats and the Republicans and the world will see zero black Democrats or black Republicans or black anyone in the United States Congress from South Carolina. That's right. Ro Khanna, progressive Californian, claims thanks to the Supreme Court, South Carolina will never again elect a black man to the United States Congress. Except South Carolina has a black man in the United States Senate named Tim Scott, who is a Republican.
1: You're at the...
0: Clicked the wrong button there, sorry. South Carolina has a black Republican. His name is Tim Scott. Democrats say because of the redistricting efforts of the Republicans, South Carolina is never going to have a black man in Congress again. And there is one. His name is Tim Scott. He beat Strom Thurmond's son. He won a congressional district, the congressional district in which Fort Sumter exists, as a Republican, elevated to the United States Senate by the Republican voters of South Carolina, opposed by the Democrats, and the Democrats refuse to recognize Tim Scott's existence so they can perpetuate a mythology to drive violence in the same way the New York Times wants to drive violence against the Jews. And the only way to understand the way the Democrats are choosing to ignore Tim Scott is to understand that for history, Democrats have always and forever only seen black people as three-fifths of a person.
1: Have something to say?
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1: Hello, America. Welcome. It is Eric Erickson here. And yes, you can be on the program at 877-973-7425. Well, the inflation report is in, and it is not good, and people are furious with the president, blaming the president. Prices consumers pay for a wide range of goods and services, according to CNBC, increased at a faster-than-expected pace in April as another burst in energy prices raised concerns about inflation. The consumer price index rose to a seasonally adjusted 0.6% for the month, putting the one-year pace at 3.8%, the Bureau of Labor Statistics reported Tuesday. The monthly rate was as forecast, but the annual rate was a tenth of a percentage point higher than what people were expecting. Excluding food and energy, the core CPI increased 0.4% and 2.8% respectively, keeping inflation well above the Federal Reserve's 2% goal, as the monthly rate was the highest since January 2025. Fed officials consider core a better indicator of long-term inflation. Friends, the annual headline inflation rate was the highest since May of 2023. Now, energy prices, which jumped 3.8%, accounted for 40% of the gains. Just so you understand, energy is up high. Food is up 3.5%. Food at home prices increased 0.7%. It's bad economic news out there. And on top of that, inflation went up 3.8%. Wages only went up 3.6%. So your actual take home pay is going down thanks to inflation. It's eating in. And that, my friends, is not good for the GOP. I'll talk about

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1: This is Mike Motta from the law firm Hicks & Motta. I've been practicing law in Palm Beach County since 1995. I've seen a lot during these past 30 years. But lately, I've seen car accident victims make the mistake of hiring the wrong law firm to represent them during their claim. They either never meet with their attorney never calls them back, or they have no idea the status of the claim. This will never happen to you at Hicks & Motta. Why, you ask? Because you matter, your case matters, results matter. Hicks &

0: plans. And the Pentagon's chief officer says the tab for the Iran war now stands at $29 billion. Talks remain stalled on oil and gas prices continue to surge. ABC's Elizabeth Schulze says the latest inflation report shows Americans are also paying more for goods. The consumer price index shooting up 3.8% in April.
1: The trend is going really in the wrong direction here across the board. When you look at prices, those higher fuel costs are translating to higher prices for public transportation, for airfares. You look at the airfare index, it's up about 21% now in April compared to a year before. That's why we've seen those ticket prices going up so much, because of jet fuel costs.
0: U.S. household debt has also ticked up to a new all-time high. The Justice Department announcing charges in connection with the Baltimore Bridge collapse 2 years ago, alleging two overseas companies and a shipping official conspired to defraud the U.S. and knew about the ship's faulty power mechanisms before it hit the bridge, killing six construction workers on the span. This is ABC News.
2: This is a Bloomberg Money Minute. Google's Waymo unit recalling thousands of those robo-taxis to fix a software issue that allows the vehicles to drive onto flooded roadways after an unoccupied Waymo did just that last month in an undisclosed city. Consumer prices accelerating in April, largely because of soaring prices at the gas pump, but also higher food and rent costs. Inflation last month up 3.8% year over year. That's the fastest pace in 3 years. And that's got stocks lower and oil higher. Right now, the Dow down about 0.4%. The NASDAQ is down 1.2%. The S&P is down almost 1%. And oil, with no tankers getting through the Strait of Hormuz, is right now up almost 4%. It's close to $102 a barrel. And after a successful test run in Seattle and Philadelphia, Amazon is now expanding its 30-minute delivery service, Amazon Now, to dozens of U.S. cities starting soon. 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
7: Good afternoon, everybody. Hope you're doing well. We're going to see impact storms throughout the course of especially the latter part of the afternoon and the early evening hours. We're still in a marginal risk for isolated severe storms, gusty winds, heavy rains, and numerous lightning strikes embedded with these tumultuous storms that are expected to move through. I'm WPVF 25 First Warning meteorologist Sandra Shaw.
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0: He's got the courage to tell you the truth, because the truth is what matters. 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
1: Hello and welcome. It is Eric Erickson. The phone number is 877-973-7425. Should you wish to be on the program, would be very, very, very happy to have you. I have done something, and I want you to be able to see it. If you text the word Eric, E-R-I-C-K, to 33777, click the first link. You don't just get the show notes, which are all the links to all the stuff I'm going to talk about. You get my morning piece, and I have a massive piece. And I got to tell you, it's the executive summary of an 18-page report that I have prepared working with two friends of mine who are well-regarded national pollsters. I actually had to use some Claude AI. There was so much data to help break it down, and we did go back and double-check and make sure it wasn't hallucinating. The road to November, as you are aware, and let me just make sure I have this on the record. Polling in the United States is pretty broken these days. I don't think polling is accurate anymore. Increasingly, Americans own mobile phones and they don't answer phone calls. Back in the 80s, no one had a mobile phone and no one had caller ID. So if the phone rang, you answered it. And if it was pollster, you talked to them. The polling over time has gotten worse and worse, and pollsters themselves are willing to acknowledge it. So how then do you navigate a world of polls where polls are faulty? And the answer is the polling average. If you do a whole lot of polls and you average them together, you actually get a pretty good snapshot. You get a pretty good snapshot of where things are headed. For example, let's take the wave in 2022. A lot of people thought there was going to be a wave, myself included, but actually if you paid attention to the polling average, the wave went away. By the time you got to November, there was no wave if you paid attention to the polling average. You paid attention to Trafalgar. It was telling Republicans what they wanted to hear, it seemed. You dismissed the partisan polls like Trafalgar, and, well, it's just not that great anymore. You got to pay attention to the polling averages. Why? Because over time, the averages sort themselves out. So in 2016, the polling average came very close to showing you that Hillary Clinton was going to win the popular vote exactly by the percentage she had. Now, state polling, no one paid attention to it. No one conceived yet again within so short a time of 2000 of the Electoral College going one way against the popular vote. 2024, the polling average got Donald Trump was winning the popular vote and winning the Electoral College. 2022 saw that the GOP was going to do well. 2018 saw the Democrats were going to do well. The polling average has done a pretty good job. So some friends of mine and I, for a report I've got to give tonight, took the seven major polls that are considered accurate. Why? Because they're polls of Americans on the phone. They're not online polls. They target people even by mobile phones. And I'll just read you the very basics, and then we'll get into some of it because there is some good news in it for the GOP. The political environment for the 2026 midterm elections has hardened against the party in power in a way that, by every comparable historic metric, points towards a wave election. This briefing synthesizes the highest quality publicly released polls in the 4 weeks leading up to May 11, 2026. It's worth noting individual polls have become increasingly unreliable, but the polling averages still tend to capture what happens. The first leading indicator for determining where we're headed is the direction of the country. By a margin of more than 2-1, Americans say things are headed in the wrong direction. Independent voters say wrong direction by 78-18, Hispanics by 70-27. 64% of adults describe the current moment as a significant turning point in American history, and the pessimism cuts across age, income, region, and ideology and is found in every group except for the president's self-described MAGA base. Trump's job approval clusters at between 34-40%, with disapproval between 56-64%. Roughly a 20-point gap. The Pew reading is the most carefully sampled and produced the most damning number for the president. 34 approve, 64 disapprove, a 13-point drop in approval, and a 13-point rise in disapproval since the beginning of the second term. The cost of living and inflation are the most salient concerns. named the top issue by 40% of likely voters. Trump is underwater on cost of living by 53 points, on inflation by 45 points, and on his overall handling of the economy by 22 points. On the economic polling, 38% approve on average, 57% on average disapprove, and 63% of adults blame the president personally for the recent rise in gas prices, including a third of Republicans. The tariff agenda is the issue space where public opinion is hardened most quickly and most decisively. 60% of Americans disapproved in 2026, according to Pew's data of over 4,000 Americans surveyed by phone. That number has only gone up. Republicans are net positive on tariffs, but independents, moderates, Democrats, self-described non-Trump conservatives all loathe them. The same dynamic appears on Iran. 61% of adults call the U.S. military action a mistake. 53% see it's a failure. And with confidence in the war collapsing, Trump's Hispanic numbers have collapsed across every poll. His support among women has not recovered. White women with a four-year degree disapprove by margins of 40 to 50 points. Voters under 30 disapprove by 25 to 35 points and prefer the Democratic congressional candidate by 21 points. The single demographic group where Trump's approval is not eroded materially is white evangelical Protestants, who still approve by margins between 14 points, according to the Washington Post ABC, and 30 points in Marist, a coalition that is loyal but no longer numerically sufficient. Among just registered voters, there's a Democratic lead of 7 to 8 points. There's a CNN poll today that has the Democrats with only a 5-point lead. The problem for the Democrats is the silver lining for Republicans. As much as people dislike the president, they still really hate the Democrats. If you take the polling and the average of the polls together in the congressional ballot, the Democrats lead by about 6 points. They need to lead by 4 points to have a meaningful impact given redistricting. With 6 points, they could pick up 20 seats. And that's a bare majority of the House of Representatives with 20 seats. And that's the other good news for the Republicans. Additionally, the Democrats have picked some pretty terrible candidates in some swingy districts that are going to alienate voters. They got some crazy wackadoo anti-Semites and conspiracy theorists running. Now, I want to play you this clip from Harry Hinton from this morning.
2: But I think this poll serves as a big-time reality check for Democrats, and that is, it ain't over yet, especially with the redistricting when we look ahead to the 2026 race for Congress. You would have thought that the Democrats' lead would expand on the generic congressional ballot. It didn't happen. Look, in March, Democrats were up by 6 points. Look at this now. Democrats are up by 3 points, and I want you to note the yellow lettering. No clear leader. It is within the margin of error. So despite all of the talk about Donald Trump's unpopularity, the fact is Republicans very much remain in the game when it comes to the congressional midterms, which are occurring in, what, 6 or 7 months at this point?
3: Yes, and don't call me Shirley. So a lead of 3 points in the generic ballot test here. Does that get the job done?
2: No, it might not actually get the job done. And I love any reference to Airplane, I will say, and Leslie Nielsen. Look at this. Okay, take a look here. Democrats in the National House vote margin. According to my estimate, what they need for control with redistricting in terms of the national popular vote is somewhere of a win between 3 and 4 points. What's CNN's current poll with no clear leader? It's a 3-point advantage. If this were, in fact, the actual result come election day, the race for Congress, the race for the House, would be basically a toss-up. And that is why the redistricting efforts that have been happening are so important. Because before the redistricting happened, Democrats essentially just needed to win the National House popular vote in order to win control of the House of Representatives. But now, with the redistricting, their ladder, they have to climb ever higher. And a 3-point win may very well not do it. This is well within the realm of possibilities. Could be Democrats take back the House. You know, if Democrats outperform the CNN poll by a few points, they take it back. But they could underperform as well, and that would be big-time trouble. As I said at the start here, this game is most certainly not over. Republicans very much in the race for the House of Representatives.
1: That is the good news. Democrats are not liked. Republicans do have a redistricting advantage. And by the way, that's driving the Democrats insane. That clip we put in the show notes today. If you want to see it, text Eric to 33777. The Democrats are coming unhinged. We're going to spend a lot of time in the next hour with just how bad the Democrats are. I've got friends of mine for the first time in a while who are emailing saying we're going to head towards a civil war in the next 10 years. The Democrats are coming that unglued. Progressives are coming so unhinged. They're embracing violence. The reality here is the Republicans are having a good run of it at the House level because of redistricting. The problem for the GOP is that they're being blamed now, not just Trump, for the economy. The president himself is loathed by the American public as a whole these days. And you do need to know that even if you love him, your neighbors don't so much. The upside for the president and the GOP, and this is the thing that the Democrats have the hardest time wrapping their brain around. People really don't like the president of the United States right now, but they really positively despise the Democrats. It is possible to hate two things and hate one of them more than the other. I hate broccoli, but I'll eat broccoli because I positively hate kale. And given the choice between the two, I'd rather the broccoli than the kale. I do not like kale at all. It does not taste good to me. I don't like to chew it. I'd rather have broccoli. I don't like either one, but I really hate the kale. Given the choice between in the American public, they don't like Donald Trump, but they really hate the Democrats. Now, the problem for Republicans here is the stay-home vote. These are the people who hate both parties right now, and they really don't like Donald Trump, but they hate the Democrats so much they don't want to vote for him, and they just stay home. That's happening in Georgia. In Georgia, Republicans are on the verge of losing the Georgia Supreme Court because Republicans are not turning out. Democratic advantages have gone back up. They're about 10 points ahead in early voted in Georgia. By the way, someone told me if you don't want to vote Republican or Democrat in Georgia, you can ask for a nonpartisan ballot and just go vote for the judges. You skip all the nonsense for both parties and just go vote for the judges. Get the nonpartisan ballot. In Georgia, the Supreme Court is decided in the primary. That's the general election. And so you can do a Democratic ballot, a Republican ballot, or a nonpartisan ballot. And the Democrats, Barack Obama is campaigning for these left-wing judges. Kamala Harris has been campaigning for him. The Democrats are openly campaigning for him. And the Republican Party of Georgia has largely done nothing on the judicial issue. Now, some outside groups are, Brian Kemp, Kelly Loeffler, others are helping. But the Republicans are in Georgia on the verge of losing simply because they're not showing up in the primary. They're going to lose their Supreme Court. In other states, we're largely dealing with the same situation in primaries. Democratic partisans are outpacing Republicans in primaries around the country. The pattern is holding up. In special elections, the Democrats are winning. Now, this gets to the point. If you listen to Harry Hinton's polling, the Democrats on the generic ballot, they're only about 3 points ahead. But among people who are actually going to go vote, Democratic partisans are so much more fired up than Republicans. That's what's making Republicans nervous. Republicans have no incentive to turn out. Republicans are nursing grievances over the 2020 election. Here in Georgia, I just saw a Senate committee has decided to round up Stacey Abrams and inquire about campaign finance. She's not even on the ballot. The Republicans are doing very good whipping their partisans into a frenzy over old grievances, and they have no message for the future. How are we going to change things? It's real hard when you're the incumbent party to say, here's how the future is going to be different. And in places around the country, Republicans are giving up on this. And the Democrats are really fired up to go vote. It's the stay-home vote that the Republicans have to find a way to mobilize. If the Republicans can mobilize the people who would otherwise sit it out, they have a chance to neutralize Democratic advantages. But if Republicans can't get those people off the couch, they're going to lose. And I would tell Republicans, your message to get people off the couch is not about the 2020 election. It's not about what Democrats did in a prior election. It's not about any of that stuff. It's about the future. And you can paint a picture of what the future would be like with the Democrats because they're so insane right now and they've embraced so many kooky theories. There's a way for you to mobilize voters who do not like you but would be scared to death of the Democrats. Fear is a mobilizing option. It's what the Democrats have been doing. Republicans are going to have to try it and point out just how insane things would be if the Democrats were in charge.
0: Honest.
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10: Hello there. Welcome. It's Eric Erickson here. The phone number is 877-973-7425. If you want to be on the program, I would be absolutely happy to have you with me. Now, we got lots of other stuff to talk about. And again, if you want the whole, if you want the polling executive summary, and I know some of you like, I'm getting lit up by my own Substack readers today. Ah, polling's garbage. Everyone still takes polls because you may think they're garbage, but no politician in America thinks they are. And there are ways to derive some interesting information out of them. Here's one that I got to tell you about. First, I got to tell you, this hour of the program is brought to you by Van Allen Golf. Doing an event with them this Friday at InTown Golf in Atlanta. I love their putters. 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VanAllenGolf.com. It's A-L-L-E-N. If you text the word golf to 33777, you can get the link to Van Allen Golf, and you really need one of their putters. They're great. The reflecting pool is just such a nonsensical story. Now, a buddy of mine is a little bit aggravated with the president for painting the bottom blue. He said the reason is because the reflecting pool, this is the body of water between the Washington Monument and Lincoln Memorial. It's gray on the bottom because it's designed to reflect back everything. And if it's blue, it's going to alter the reflection. The president wanted it to be swimming pool blue. However, it's gross. It stinks. It's covered in goose and duck poop, and it is disgusting. And it blows my mind to watch these Democrats who are just so hateful towards the president. They're not even willing to acknowledge that he's got a good idea, so they might be able to approach him and say, listen, this is a great idea, but consider the purpose. This is supposed to cause a reflection of the monuments of the water, and if it's blue, it might not do that, but we love the idea. Instead, they're just reflexively opposed to everything. It's why the Democrats, by the way, are charting towards some violence, because the Democrats cannot be reasoned with. 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
11: From ABC News, I'm Michelle Franzen. The tab for the war with Iran surging along with oil and gas prices. During a House budget hearing, acting Pentagon Comptroller Jules Hurst says the latest estimate is now $29 billion, up $5 billion from 2 weeks ago.
12: That's because of updated repair and replacement of equipment costs. And also just general operational costs to keep people in theater.
11: Talks remain stalled between the U.S. and Iran on a permanent ceasefire deal. Today, President Trump leaves for Beijing to meet with China's leader. ABC's Karen Travers says Iran will be high on the agenda.
13: The president's going to try to put pressure on China's President Xi to use his leverage over Tehran to try to get the war to end and try to get Iran to reopen the Strait of Hormuz. Now, he has tried that before. He has looked for China to use that leverage that they have as the biggest buyer of Iranian oil to put pressure on Iran, but it hasn't worked. China has not gotten involved at this point.
11: U.S. CEOs from banks, tech, and aviation companies also traveling to China to discuss trade investments. Americans' household debt climbing to an all-time high, $18.8 trillion in the first 3 months of this year. The Federal Reserve Bank report says the debt includes mortgages, credit cards, auto, and student loans. Federal prosecutors filed criminal charges against two foreign companies and an employee of the cargo ship that slammed into Baltimore's Key Bridge 2 years ago.
14: The Justice Department says when the Dolly suffered a power outage, its fuel pump generators could not restart in time for the ship to avoid the Key Bridge.
15: We allege that the possibility of such a catastrophic power failure should have been no surprise to Synergy.
14: The Justice Department's Adam Gustafson says that's because Synergy, the ship's operator, and its technical operator were using improper fuel pumps and lied about it to the Coast Guard. Synergy says the NTSB's concluded that Synergy and its crew were not the causes.
11: ABC's Brian Clark, six construction workers died. You're listening to ABC News.
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19: This is the Bloomberg Real Estate Report. I'm Denise Pellegrini. It's been a slow spring selling season for home builders, and you can blame it on mortgage rates, global headlines, and consumer confidence. And Drew Redding, home builder analyst with Bloomberg Intelligence, says not all home builders are built to withstand the pressure in the same way.
20: We do think that entry-level market is handling things a little bit worse. As you know, these are the price-sensitive buyers, so any fluctuation in mortgage rates or consumer confidence is going to hurt them to a greater extent.
19: And he says, on the other hand, builders of fancier homes aren't feeling the pain quite as much.
20: There has been more strength at the higher end of the market. So think move up, luxury, active adult, who tend to be more discretionary and more well-heeled buyers, where those changes in interest rates don't really impact them as much.
19: KB Home has already cut its guidance for the year. Lennar warns its delivery target could be impacted. And Redding says even luxury home builders like Toll may end up not being immune. And that's the Bloomberg Real Estate Report. I'm Denise Pellegrini.
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26: Good afternoon, everybody. Hope you're doing well. We're going to see impact storms throughout the course of especially the latter part of the afternoon and the early evening hours. We're still in a marginal risk for isolated severe storms, gusty winds, heavy rains, and numerous lightning strikes embedded with these tumultuous storms that are expected to move through. I'm WPVF 25 First Warning meteorologist Sandra Shaw.
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0: Greetings, conversationalists across the fruited plain. It is Eric Erickson here, and I'm delighted to have you with me. The phone number is 877-973-7425. You can text Eric, E-R-I-C-K, to 33777. Should you wish to be on the program, I would be very, very happy to have you. We've got to spend some time on the Democratic state of mind, a dark place to go. Consider right now, according to CNN, the Democrats are only ahead by 3 points on the generic ballot. That's not good for the Democrats. They need to be at least 4 points ahead given redistricting. There is news out of Alabama right now as I'm talking to you that they're going to redistrict and carve up two Democrat districts into one. They're going to combine them, I guess I should say, instead of carve up. The Democrats are furious. More than a quarter of progressives in the United States believe that violence is acceptable to change political outcomes now. Yesterday came new polling that roughly the same number of Democrats who support political violence believe that the assassination attempt on Donald Trump at the White House Correspondents' Dinner was made up. Now, this isn't a coincidence that the numbers are remarkably the same. And by the way, they kind of mirror the same thing for the conservatives or Republicans who support political violence. Why? Because to actually, in the 21st century, embrace the idea of political violence in theory, you have to deny it in reality. If you actually see it happening, it would give you pause. So what you do is you say, well, it's not really happening, but I would support it if it did happen so that you can be Mr. Macho. And you can say, well, no, it didn't happen. It's a conspiracy theory. It didn't really happen, but I would support it if it did happen. So you never have to account for it actually happening. You can just say in theory you support it. Democrats are increasingly becoming violent. We've had now multiple assassination attempts on Donald Trump. We've had a progressive assassin kill Charlie Kirk. We've had a progressive would-be assassin attempt to kill Brett Kavanaugh and his family. We had a progressive assassin attempt to kill Josh Shapiro, the Democratic governor of Pennsylvania and his family because he's Jewish. We had a guy storm Mar-a-Lago attempting to harm the First Lady of the United States. We've had ICE agents fired at around the country. Remember, in Texas, there were three separate incidents of coordination by progressive activists attempting to kill ICE agents. And in one case, unfortunately, it was the illegal aliens that were in custody of ICE who got shot and killed by the progressive activists. In Atlanta, Georgia, you had the Antifa activists who showed up and targeted firebombed a fire department station, shot at police officers, firebombed a youth facility that was built by a contractor building a police training facility. In Portland, Oregon, you had them try to take over a courthouse very violently. You've seen the George Floyd riots in 2020 and the burning down of small businesses around America. Democrats are increasingly embracing violence. What's old is new again. Prior to the rise of Christendom, the world was a pretty violent place. You had paganism and polytheism, and I don't mean paganism pejoratively, just paganism, a rejection of Christianity and an embrace of otherworldly alternative religious beliefs. St. Augustine in City of God wrote about this, I mentioned yesterday, and I was listening to a Tim Keller sermon yesterday, and he touched on the same thing that I've been talking about. And so I went back into his sermon, I grabbed this, and you need to listen to this. You've got to hear this. If you want to understand what's happening to the progressive left in America right now, you need to listen to this because it is a worldview issue, and it is a worldview issue premised on a secularism that is just repackaged paganism. And to understand why it is the progressive left in America is turning towards violence to get their way, you need to listen to this.
1: One of the questions you have to ask is, why were all those old polytheistic ancient cultures so violent? Even the best ones, even Greece and Rome. They had the entertainment was gladiators and prisoners being eaten by lions, and the populace came out and cheered. And girl babies were just thrown out. If you had a, well, would you want a girl, right? So we have a girl baby and you just threw them out. Everybody accepted that. And there was no tradition in those, any of those ancient cultures of care for the poor at all. Why were they so violent? St. Augustine, in his book, City of God, does a devastating critique and on polytheism and paganism. In fact, his critique was so devastating intellectually in that book, City of God, that really, and so polytheism did not become intellectually, well, wasn't intellectually respectable for centuries after that. And here's what he said. Here's his critique. He says, if there's one God, the way Judaism and Christianity say, if there's one God who's a supreme power and supreme lawgiver over everything in the world, then that means the world is essentially or inherently or originally an orderly, peaceful place. And God, God's project is to bring it back. It's been marred by sin and evil, but it's to bring it back into peace and justice. And our job is to do his will and become part of his project, part of his program to do that. But Augustine says, but think of polytheism. Polytheism says there's no one God, but there's many gods. There's no one supreme power, but there's many powers, and they all are at war with each other, right? The gods fight with each other. There's no one supreme lawgiver, one supreme judge, one supreme truth. Polytheism, therefore, believed that reality and the universe was essentially violent. That was the nature of things, that the world was essentially chaotic and violent. And Augustine says, all right, now if polytheism is true, I just want you to realize that you cannot have a just society. He says, because if polytheism is true, number one, it means nature is, the world is by nature violent, and therefore justice and peace is totally unnatural. So that you have no hope for justice. But on the other hand, you have no basis for justice because since there's no one truth and one lawgiver, who's to say what justice is? He says, therefore, polytheism is by nature violent because it sees the world is by nature violent and it has no, there's really no basis for even talking about truth and justice. And he says, if you want the proof, look at the history of Rome. And in the City of God, he points out that the history of Rome was not a history of seeking truth and justice, but it was one of power and subjugation. Now you say, well, that's interesting. He was dealing with a very old worldview. Oh, no, he wasn't. Because I want you to ask, what do your professors believe in almost 90% of the liberal arts departments of American universities? First of all, they believe really the same thing. They believe, first of all, that the world is by nature violent. Evolution. What is evolution? What's the engine of evolution? The strong eat the weak. If there is no God, and there is no truth, then reality is by nature violent, just like the old polytheists say, and there is no way not only to hope for justice, because why would there be justice and peace? That's totally unnatural. But secondly, there's no basis for talking about it, because if there's no truth, who's to say what is just? Who's to say what is right? And therefore, Augustine, what he said back then is still true today. If you don't believe in God, if you believe this world is all there is, that leads inherently to using power for your own ends. And if you say, well, that's really, wait a minute. In other words, Augustine's critique of polytheism was it tends to violence. And it doesn't tend to justice. In fact, is there no basis for a just society in it? And if you think, well, that's kind of weird, that seems to be overstating it. You know, a lot of people say, well, I'm a relativist. I don't believe in truth, and therefore I believe in tolerance. Why? Aldous Huxley, in his, it's interesting, he just pulled that right out of the air. What do you mean, therefore? There is no therefore. It's Aldous Huxley, in his little autobiography, Ways and Means, said something really remarkable. He said, the philosopher who finds no meaning in the world is not concerning himself exclusively with an intellectual problem. He's talking about himself. He says, the philosophy of meaninglessness is essentially an instrument that means that there is no valid reason why the philosopher should not do as he wants to do, or why his friends should not seize political power and govern in the way they find most advantageous to themselves. Now, what is Aldous Huxley saying? He says, if this world is all there is, and it happened by accident, therefore it's meaningless, that means if reality is basically violent and chaotic, and there is no way to even define truth and justice, give me one good reason why I shouldn't do what I want and take power and use it to my advantage against yours.
0: And that is where the Democrats are right now, are they not? Anything that goes against the Democratic worldview is considered abhorrent and a threat to democracy. Anything the Democrats want is for democracy. The Democrats right now are considering changing the age of the Supreme Court of Virginia, though the leadership rejected it this morning. They wanted to, this was their proposal. Let's just lower the ages of the justices of the requirement for retirement, throw them off and get new people to do what we wanted to do. In Washington, D.C., it's get rid of the filibuster and pack the Supreme Court with more justices to overrule the conservatives who aren't giving us what we wanted. Now, for years, conservatives didn't get what they wanted from the Supreme Court. They didn't get Roe v. Wade overturned. They got old Obergefell, which legalized gay marriage, despite Democratic action in two-thirds of the country saying it was not acceptable. And Obamacare was upheld, and conservatives were like, we got to pack the judges, we got to impeach the judges, we got to pack the court, we got to get more conservatives. No, they never did that. But the moment the left starts losing, this is a threat to democracy. This is a political institution that must be destroyed. We must pack the court because they're a threat to democracy, because it's all about a threat to the Democrats' power. And if there is no justice, because there is no God, so there is no standard for right and wrong, it is the mob's standard. And if it is the mob's standard, it is whatever the mob on the Democratic Party side wants. As I wrote yesterday, the through line in Democratic thinking on courts and constitutions is not principle, it's outcome. Courts that deliver democratic victories are independent guardians of democracy. Courts that do not must be delegitimized. This is not a constitutional philosophy. It's a power philosophy wearing constitutional clothing. There is no binding by a document written by white guys 250 years ago or so. If it's all about power, they will delegitimize them, which is what they've tried to do with the 1619 Project, to delegitimize the founding of the country to be inherently evil, systemically racist, propping up of slavery, to delegitimize the idea of a good thing in the Constitution. Because if they can say the Constitution is bad, how then can you require them to be bound by the Constitution? Because it's bad and racist. That's where the Democratic Party is headed. Because they don't really believe in the God of all creation. They're polytheistic, they're atheistic. They've got their truth, you've got your truth, and your truth will not outweigh the truth of the mob of the left. And that's leading them towards violence. Because you must be stamped out if you stand in their way. If this is all there is, if this earth is all there is, and they want it to be perfected in their image, you are an impediment to that perfection. You've got to be eradicated. You've got to be either taken out of polite society or out of the gene pool. It's why so many friends of mine these days are really worried in the next decade we're going to see a massive outbreak of violence akin to the Civil War. Because the Democrats can't process themselves not having power. Because when you have no God, you become God, and you want the power to do your will. Say what you will about the right, and I've said much to critique and criticize my own side. But there is still an inherent idea that there is a supreme governing power to which you will be accountable to on the last day that gives some restraint. And the way to fight the left, frankly, is not to embrace their ways, but it is to so overwhelmingly reject their ways as to provide a stunning contrast for the people in the middle wondering what the hell is going on. Continue to restrain the left through the votes, binding them in a Democratic vote, because what they ultimately say is that there are threats to democracy. And so if you use democracy and showing up at the polls to vote against the Democrats to restrain them, you've beaten them at their own game without behaving like them, because you believe there's a higher power when they want to be the power. And all it does is make them become even more unhinged. And in them becoming more unhinged, it causes even more people to reject them. That's the way to contain the Democrats. Do not become like them. Be the opposite of them.
2: Those who love him, listen to find out what he's going to say next. Those who disagree with him, also listen to see what he's going to say next. It's the Eric Erickson Show.
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2: Welcome. 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When we come back, we got the Democrats' race rhetoric. Right now, you need to know, actually, this is happening right now. Sorry for being a little bit put off. I'm trying to read it as it comes in. The U.S. Court of Trade has ruled that though they believe the president's tariffs, 10% across the board tariffs, are unconstitutional based on the law, they will allow the president's tariffs to continue and pause the ruling while there is an appeal, a formal appeal of the case. So it'll go to a court of appeals, and the court of appeals has said they will allow the tariffs to continue while under consideration. That's happening right now. So you got the president's tariffs ruled unconstitutional by the court of trade. It'll go to the court of appeals. The court of appeals says they will allow the tariffs to continue operating while they consider the constitutionality of the tariffs, based on the Supreme Court decision that had ruled the prior tariffs unconstitutional. So got a lot going on, just so you understand. Now, I got to tell you about Incogni. 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
2: ABC News, I'm Michelle Franzen. No ceasefire deal in sight yet between the U.S. and Iran. Today, President Trump heads to China for meetings with China's leader. Iran will loom large in talks. CEOs are also heading there. ABC's Karen Travers has details.
3: He will be traveling there with several American CEOs from big companies here, including Tim Cook, Elon Musk. So it shows that there is a very big focus on the business and investment side. The president loves coming away from these types of meetings, touting U.S. investment with countries. And we'll see what he has to show for it in a couple of days.
2: The Senate confirming Kevin Warsh to serve as a member of the Federal Reserve Board of Governors by a vote of 51-45. It will be a 14-year term as chair. Senator John Fetterman, the only Democrat to vote on the board confirmation. The Federal Reserve Board of New York released data showing household debt for Americans reaching an all-time high of $18.8 trillion in the first 3 months of this year, driven by balances on mortgages and auto loans. This is ABC News.
4: This is a Bloomberg Money Minute. The Senate today confirming Kevin Warsh's nomination to the Federal Reserve Board of Governors, a 14-year term. And it's expected to confirm Warsh as the next chairman of the Fed, succeeding Jerome Powell a little later today. Consumer prices accelerating in April, largely because of soaring prices at the gas pump, but also higher food and rent costs. Inflation last month up 3.8% year over year, the fastest pace in 3 years. That is weighing on Wall Street. Stocks are lower, oil is higher. Right now, the Dow off the lows of the session, only down a small fraction. But the Nasdaq getting hammered by a sell-off in chipmaker stocks. It's down 2%. The S&P is 1% lower. And oil up 3.5%. It's at $101.51 a barrel. And the CEO of Sally Beauty telling Bloomberg that because of inflation, her customers are buying just the essential cosmetics they need and trying to do at home what they used to go to a salon to have done. Tom Busby, Bloomberg Radio.
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8: Good afternoon, everybody. Hope you're doing well. We're going to see impact storms throughout the course of especially the latter part of the afternoon and the early evening hours. We're still in a marginal risk for isolated severe storms, gusty winds, heavy rains, and numerous lightning strikes embedded with these tumultuous storms that are expected to move through. I'm WPVF 25 First Warning meteorologist Sandra Shaw.
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1: Hello and welcome. It is Eric Erickson here across the nation. 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I got to play for you a clip from CNN last night. Now, let me review, if you're just tuning in. The Democratic Party has abandoned all sense of reason and have concluded that if they are not in power, those using power against them are illegitimate and must be stopped, and their use of power is always legitimate. The Democratic Party claims to be tolerant, and yet they hate Christians. They have persecuted Christians. They've targeted nuns, Catholic charities, Christian bakers and photographers and candlestick makers, and they say, well, they are intolerant of intolerance, and otherwise they're tolerant. Always conveniently defined so that those on the Democratic Party side are in the majority and have power. They have embraced intersectionalism. If you are not white, you have moral authority. If you are white, you must be an ally or you are a racist. They have advanced transgenderism and have want boys in girls' bathrooms. And even though common sense and science say boys can't become girls, they've decided to hijack the science with political activists. And since the science says otherwise, even though basic biology does not, they want to censor you. They want to shut you up. They want to force control of your life with technocrats to save the environment. And if you stand in their way, we're all going to die. You're a bunch of bigots and racists, and you're illegitimate, and the courts must be packed because the courts are political institutions that must be punished for standing in their way. And one of the chief ways in which they do that is screaming about racism. For the last 100 years, the Democrats, which are the party that wanted the three-fifths compromise and is the party that advanced slavery, now claims to be the champion of civil rights so long as black voters keep voting Democrat. Any black voter who rejects the Democrat Party is pilloried as an Uncle Tom, as a race traitor, you name it, because the Democrats depend on keeping minorities in a victim status. And if you no longer see yourself as a victim, you are a traitor to your race and class and must be punished. The Democratic Party, the party that looks on black people as only three-fifths of a person, refuses to even recognize Tim Scott as a black senator from South Carolina because he is a Republican who does not go along with a Democratic agenda. They cannot recognize black politicians who reject Democratic Party race and class warfare, and they scream racism at a time the country continues to heal its old wounds and move beyond its original sins. The Democratic Party insists that we are as racist as ever. I have seen reporters lose their minds overnight at the Supreme Court allowing Alabama to redistrict. They're going to wipe out black power in the country. No, they're going to wipe out Democratic power, and the Democrats have hidden behind skin color to try to prop themselves up. And the Supreme Court accurately said, our Constitution is colorblind. We as a society must be colorblind. And the Democrats cannot handle navigating a society where people cannot be made to feel like victims to advance the Democratic Party agenda. Which leads me to Bakari Sellers, who was on CNN last night, a Democratic strategist from South Carolina who is black, who is losing his mind about this Constitution, the Supreme Court says, being colorblind.
2: If somebody fell asleep in 1896 and woke up today in 2026, they would simply say the only difference is now Negroes have a TV show and we wear nice suits. They swapped out Klan hoods for Brooks Brothers suits. And that is the problem. I mean, Plessy v. Ferguson was 7-1, and it gave birth to 50 years of Jim Crow. What we have with this court right now, what we're seeing, is watching people who have fought and died and bled so that we would have access to the ballot box, so that we would have access to our voices being heard in Congress, being ripped away. And I think that there is a casual laughter from people we believe to be our friends on the right who are showing us true colors today, because the most sacred, or one of the most sacred acts you have in the United States of America, is the ability to cast a ballot and elect someone and send them to Congress, the state house, or a mayoral seat that represents your interest. And now black folks throughout the South are being silenced. And I don't find that to be a laughing matter.
1: You understand that's insane, right? You understand this is insane. Bakari Sellers is going to go cast a vote in South Carolina. And you know who Bakari Sellers is going to vote against? He's going to vote against the black Republican senator from South Carolina because of the letter next to Tim Scott's name. And then Bakari Sellers is going to look on all the white people who vote for Tim Scott and declare them racists, having voted for a black man. Why? Because those white people in South Carolina are going to structure their congressional districts to prevent a Democrat from getting elected. A black person who runs as a Republican has gotten elected to Congress in South Carolina. An Indian American immigrant whose parents came from India to the United States got elected as governor of South Carolina. And she, the Republican Indian American governor, got the South Carolina legislature to do what a host of white Democratic men never could do, which was to get rid of the Confederate flag from the state capitol grounds in South Carolina. And yet she's vilified by Bakari Sellers because she has an R next to her name. This is an unhinged moment for the Democratic Party. I just one more time, just listen to this again. You've got to inwardly mark and digest this sort of insanity. This is infuriating to me that this is the sort of commentary from Democrats these days. The Democratic Party is losing power, and the Democratic Party has so involved itself in intersectional racial victimhood that it can't contemplate that black people can get elected within the nation without having to have districts drawn for them, and they conclude that a black senator from South Carolina is illegitimate. He is three-fifths of a person because he has an R next to his name. So you have a black Democratic strategist from South Carolina who will not vote for a black man in South Carolina with an R next to his name, who will call the white Republicans who do vote for that black man a racist, because Bakari Sellers isn't going to be able to elect a black Democrat from South Carolina. The black Republicans don't matter because they vote against Bakari Sellers' political interests as a Democrat. And he can't fathom that black people can think for themselves and vote for a party other than the Democratic Party, which by doing so weakens his political strength as a Democratic strategist. All he can do is conclude that it is racism. It's the most bizarre, offensive thing.
2: If somebody fell asleep in 1896 and woke up today in 2026, they would simply say the only difference is now Negroes have a TV show and we wear nice suits. They swapped out Klan hoods for Brooks Brothers suits.
1: Where are the black water fountains, Bakari Sellers? Where are the blacks-only schools? You know where the black-only schools are? The black-only schools are in progressive states where they won't do school choice, so the black families can't get out of those states. I want you to think about this as just a logical human being. A third-grade black child in Mississippi who is in a single-parent home without a father has a greater chance of learning to read, write, and do math than a similarly situated black child in the progressive state of California. And yet Bakari Sellers looks on Mississippi as racist because Mississippi is wiping out Democratic districts that just so happen to be represented by black people, and yet those white people in Mississippi are giving those young black children and a greater chance of getting ahead in life with a good education than the white people in California Bakari Sellers wants the nation to be like. Bakari Sellers believes if you went to sleep in the 1800s as a black person and woke up today, you'd think nothing had changed except black people have a TV show. They don't have colored water fountains. They don't have segregated schools. They can get a job in corporate America. They can be the CEO of a Fortune 500 company, and they're allowed to go on television and say bat crap crazy things that simply are not true unless you've internalized the need to be a victim. And that is what the Democratic Party philosophy is. And by the way, that's why a growing number of young black men and women are leaving the Democratic Party, because they realize they're not a victim. They've realized the racism in America is not nearly as bad as it was 100 years ago or even 50 years ago. And yet the Democratic Party and its token mouthpieces on TV, on CNN, claim that if you woke up from the sleep in the 1800s to today, nothing's changed except we're in Brooks Brothers suits instead of Klan hoods. And then he has the audacity to claim he wants to be able to elect people like him.
2: Who are showing us true colors today, because the most sacred, or one of the most sacred acts you have in the United States of America, is the ability to cast a ballot and elect someone and send them to Congress, the State House, or a mayoral seat that represents your interest. And now black folks throughout the South are being silenced.
1: How are they being silenced? Bakari Sellers is going to go vote, and he's not going to vote for the black guy who's in the Senate in South Carolina. And by the way, if you take his logic, you had white people in Virginia who are Democrats who rejected, by the way, a black Republican gubernatorial candidate who just tried to draw congressional districts that stretch from extremely wealthy and white suburban Washington, D.C., all the way out into rural Virginia. How are the rural white Virginians electing people who represent them when the people who are going to get elected because of the way that districts are drawn are from an urban corridor of white progressives who believe boys can become girls? His own logic contradicts himself, but he can't see it because he's so blinded by his own racism. And by the way, it is racist of Bakari Sellers to claim that white people are blocking him from being able to vote a black person to Congress when he can't even recognize South Carolina, where he's from, has a black man in the United States Senate whose name is Tim Scott. But that rhetoric will poison people. That rhetoric will poison people's minds. Listen, this is a Democratic strategist on MS Now talking about the same situation.
3: Sure, because what Trump is trying to do is exactly what Stewart said, curate the vote to benefit himself. He's trying to disenfranchise anybody that he thinks is not going to vote Republican. And look, this is rigging the system, I keep saying, in ways that we do not see in healthy democracies. This is rigging the system as we saw in Hungary, as we see in Russia, as we see in other countries where the powers that be decide that they're going to allow who they want to allow to go vote.
1: So how is California not rigging the system when it decided to blow off its nonpartisan redistricting commission? How is Virginia Democrats not rigging the system? Remember, goes back to what I said, when you reject God, which these people do, they may give lip service to a God, but the God of all creation, they view themselves as gods. And so they can impose their justice and their will, and anyone who stands in their way is unjust. Anyone who stands in their way, who defies their will, is a sinner who must be smited. And there's no grace in any of this philosophy. They've made themselves the gods and wish to impose their will. And if you stand in their way and you defy them, you're illegitimate. You're defying the gods of the Democratic Party. they're rigging an election. When the Democrats do it, it's pure because they themselves believe themselves to be pure, and their power, when used by the Democratic Party, is pure. When you use power and it defies what they want, well, you're bad. You're an usurper. You're rigging the game. You're stealing things. The Democrats never steal elections. Elections are only stolen from them. The Democrats never rig elections. It's only rigged against them. The Democrats never engage in racism. It's all the racism on the other side. The Democrats never do anything bad. When you listen to their strategists on television, when you listen to their politicians on TV, everything done against them is bad, but they themselves are always pure. You know, the Nazis did not look at themselves in the mirror and say, ha, we're the bad guys. No, no. They went out into the world assuming that they were the good guys, and they had to round up everyone standing in the way of their agenda, and they blamed the Jews, the gypsies, the Christians, and more. It's what the Democratic Party in the United States is going to wind up doing. Genocide always comes from these secular regimes. Why? Because they view themselves as gods, and if you stand in the way of their will, well, you're defying their gods. And they will go on television and tell you that a black man who went to sleep in the 1890s could wake up today and find that nothing's changed except black people are on TV and the Klan hoods are now replaced by Brooks Brothers suits. And the reality is that there are no more segregated water fountains and black people are in the Fortune 500. They get on television and they're elected in South Carolina by Republicans. But the Democrats would prefer you not pay attention to that point.
0: Eric will clear the way. It's the Eric Erickson Show.
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1: Hello there. The president is departing the White House here shortly. He is headed to Beijing for a summit. I'm just not still completely convinced that this summit's going to happen. We'll get into this in the next hour. There are a lot of reports that have come out in the last 24 hours about Chinese spies in this country. A mayor in California who was heralded as the first elected Chinese immigrant in California to an executive position, she has now been arrested for spying for China. And by the way, she pled guilty. She's not even fighting it. She's been a spy for the Chinese. In Washington, D.C., a staffer on the investigative committee about China has come forward and announced that Chinese agents attempted to bribe him $10,000 to leak intelligence. Instead, he went to the authorities. A number of other people have been tied to Chinese spying operations in this country. All this stuff is coming out as the president heads to China. Suggesting that, signaling to the Chinese, I suspect, that we have pretty good intel on their spies in this country and are probably more infested within the Chinese apparatus than they would like. The Chinese, of course, are helping the Iranians. We know that. We got to deal with the Iran situation when we come back, because what is the plan? We're kind of at a stalemate right now. Neither side wants peace. Neither side wants to stop the war, but neither side wants to continue the war either. Something's going to have to give. And if this goes through with China, we actually have this summit with Xi Jinping. Suspect the bombings start shortly thereafter. Might as well. We gotta find a way to end this thing. We'll see how it goes. 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
14: From ABC News, I'm Michelle Franzen. Changes at the FDA. Two sources familiar with the matter say Commissioner Marty McCary intends to resign as early as today. His departure was in the works after clashes with lawmakers, major drug makers, and even President Trump. Kevin Warsh has been confirmed as a member of the Federal Reserve Board of Governors. Warsh is President Trump's also as picked to become the new Fed chair. ABC's Stephen Portnoy has more.
15: The motion to confirm Kevin Warsh as a member of the Fed's Board of Governors passed 51-45. Pennsylvania's John Fetterman was the only Senate Democrat to join Republicans in voting in favor. A separate vote to confirm Warsh as Fed chair is expected later this week. Warsh's confirmation is being made possible by the Justice Department's decision to drop its criminal probe into outgoing Fed chair Jerome Powell. GOP Senator Tom Tillis insisted on it.
14: President Trump departs today for Beijing for his meetings with China's leader. It comes as talks on a ceasefire deal with Iran remain stalled. ABC's Patrick Reville has more.
16: In the meantime, the clock is ticking. The damage that is being done by the closure of Hormuz, the economic damage continues to grow. And every indication at the moment is that Iran believes time is on its side and that the pressure, because of the economic damage from the closure of the strait, is all going towards President Trump, and that in time he will be forced to make a compromise.
14: Pentagon officials say the tab for the Iran now stands at $29 billion. ABC's Elizabeth Schulze says the latest inflation report shows consumer goods shot up 3.8% last month.
17: This inflation report shows that prices are going up overall at the fastest pace now in 3 years. That 3.8% inflation rate, a lot of that driven by the spike in gas and energy that we've seen since the start of the Iran war.
14: So on Wall Street, stocks are trading lower today. 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
23: Good afternoon, everybody. Hope you're doing well. We're going to see impact storms throughout the course of especially the latter part of the afternoon and the early evening hours. We're still in a marginal risk for isolated severe storms, gusty winds, heavy rains, and numerous lightning strikes embedded with these tumultuous storms that are expected to move through. I'm WPVF 25 First Warning meteorologist Sandra Shaw.
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0: Y'all, I need Glenn Powell to go home. I don't even know what movie is being filmed. Let's see. Glenn Powell movie making. Yeah, you know the actor. They've covered up my parking lot. The Comeback King they're all over. They filled up my parking deck this morning. One of his crew members parked in my spot. He was out on the street a little while ago. I don't know what this movie is about. The Comeback King. It's a Judd Apatow movie, but they've been filming outside and on the streets, and oh, looks like he plays the fictional country singer in a career tailspin. Well, they have been all over my college campus. They've taken up my parking spots. They've clogged the road. I don't know that I'm going to be able to get out of my building. I'm God bless them. Thank you for bringing money to my town. And now I've had enough of you. Haven't seen him. Apparently my kid saw Glenn Powell the other day, in any event. So, we got to move on to other things. I want my parking spot back. It's the little thing, isn't it? It's such a first world problem. They parked. It's not even my reserved parking spot. It's just the one I always get. Everybody in the building knows, but those people did not. I don't know what we're going to do with Iran. So Pete Hegseth was testifying before Congress today. Let me play you this clip from Hegseth.
1: We are winning, have won every component of what we fought in this conflict. Iran knows that based on the incredible degradation of their capabilities, and which is why we saw them wanting to come to the table. How this gets resolved will be on our terms, on President Trump's terms, and we have all the munitions and capabilities necessary to enable that.
0: I don't really know that that's the case. Iran thinks it has won. And in the court of public opinion, I think Iran has won. It's actually bad for us to have an American media so hatefully hostile to the president that it can convince Americans that we have somehow lost, even though we actually had we've had a pretty good run of it in Iran. But the numbers are staggering. Outside of the president's hardcore base, most Americans overwhelmingly oppose the war and think that we have lost. It really is just depressing to see how the American media, much like they did in Vietnam, as we were actually on the cusp of winning, the American media turned so decisively against it after Walter Cronkite's tours and escapades that we wound up walking away from something we were actually on the verge of winning. Iran thinks it has won because it has believed the Western press. Iran is braggadocious, defiant, and insists that if the president wants a deal, the president of the United States must open the Strait of Hormuz and they'll deal with everything else later. And it is because, and you must understand this, it is because the Western press has told Iran that it's got the upper hand. It doesn't. The president has blocked off Iran's economy. They've got 4 to 6 months left. And so this is Iran's calculation. Iran's calculation is that its authoritarians do not have to suffer democracy. But Donald Trump does. Because Donald Trump and the Republican Party have to deal with midterm elections. They believe that the Iranians do, that they can just hold out. The Iranians believe that they can wait us out. And in waiting us out, we can have a disastrous midterm election, and the president will be humbled. The Republicans will be out of power. The Democrats, there's no way they will authorize use of force, and we'll lose. You got to understand, this is a very key point. The Iranian government's entire view of this war is that if they can wait for the Democrats to win the midterms, they've won because the Democrats won't allow Donald Trump to fight. The Democrats are essentially on the side of the Iranian totalitarian regime, and you see it in the protests in the street from progressives. Iran is calculating that if they block the world from oil, oil prices go up, jet fuel and gasoline run out, the backlash is so intense in the American midterms that the Democrats sweep into Congress and they block the president from doing anything. And you know it's a smart play because the Democrats don't want to give Donald Trump a win on anything. Again, I still think that Donald Trump could annihilate the opposition if he came out today and said breathing is good. The Democrats wouldn't want to give him a win, so they just hold their breaths until they keel over and die. And suddenly the Republicans would reign supreme. The level of hostility of Democrats. If Donald Trump cured cancer tomorrow, the Democrats would refuse the cure. This is a real problem for us. It's a real problem for us. The hostility the Democrats have towards Trump is shaping the Iranian strategy to maximize economic pain to the globe, to maximize economic pain to the United States, to maximize the chances of a Democratic win, to minimize the chances that Donald Trump can do anything after the midterm because the Democrats will be in charge. The problem here is that the president doesn't want to fight. The president does not want to go back to war with Iran. We keep suggesting it, but we're not doing anything. If we went all in and we just poured into it and we were ruthless and we did hit the power and we did hit the bridges and we did hit Iran where it hurts and we didn't pull punches, it could be 2-3 months. But then they would collapse, the people would take to the streets, the Strait of Hormuz would open, and the world would go back to normal. The president, by dragging this out, has dragged out his own pain. The president, by dragging this out, is allowing the Iranians to impact our economy. The president, by dragging this out, isn't winning the war. Now, that may come, according to the CIA. Iran may have 3-4 months left economically. Layoffs are starting to happen. The military isn't getting paid. The Chinese and the Russians are having to sneak in materials through the Caspian Sea and trade routes that go through Pakistan and elsewhere. But the Chinese and the Russians are helping. Make no mistake, the Chinese and the Russians are helping prop up the Iranians. The Chinese and the Russians are helping rearm Iran, and that's the other problem for the president. By pulling his punches and waiting, he's allowing Iran to restockpile. News reports came out yesterday that Pakistan, which has been leading the negotiations in peace, actually allowed Iran to park its aircraft or its air force in Pakistan so Iran's air force wouldn't get completely annihilated. So the people who were plotting peace were actually on the side of the Iranians the whole time. I believe the president saw how ruthlessly effective the American military was in Venezuela and presumed we could do the same in Iran. And when it did not happen expeditiously, the president decided to see if he could find a diplomatic solution, and you can't. You cannot negotiate with terrorists who want to bring about the apocalypse. So I was watching the Snyder cut of Justice League on the way back from Springfield. I was watching on the way there and on the way home. I forgot how long it is. It's like a 4-hour movie. It's way better than what actually went to theater. Still not a great movie, but it's way better than what they actually put out after Snyder had to step away from the project because of the death of his child. And they brought in, oh, what's his name, who just goofed it up. And it was not a good movie. The Warner Brothers has not done a good job with DC the way Disney did with Marvel. And now Marvel's been screwed up with the wokes like they screwed up Star Wars. But when they introduce Wonder Woman's character, Gal Gadot, when they introduce Wonder Woman, she's fighting a group of people who they want to revert the world back to a primitive era. And their plan is to blow themselves up with a bunch of school kids inside a judiciary building in London and level three city blocks with explosives. And somehow that's going to lead a movement of people to revert to a pre-industrial society. And they call in the bomb threat and they get the police there. And when Wonder Woman talks to the one guy, she puts the lasso of truth around him. He says, you can't stop us, and we have no negotiations. This is just a stalling tactic to pretend we're negotiating. We're just going to blow everything up. We want to blow everything up. It's what we want. Kill themselves and everyone else. That's the Iranian regime. You can't actually negotiate with them. They actually do want to blow everything up. The Iranian regime really does want to bring about the apocalypse. And the president, I think, has made the mistake of believing advisors who believe that the Iranians are rational like the West is rational. It, by the way, it is a rational belief to bring about the apocalypse. It is. It is a rational belief to bring about the apocalypse if you believe, inherently, philosophically, fundamentally believe that you win. That based on your theology, you're going to win the apocalypse. It's a rational belief to bring it about. In the West, people don't really believe all that stuff. In the West, even the people who purport to be Christians in politics very often are given lip service to their faith, and they're not actually deeply devout people. And that they kind of they're a little bit suspicious of people who are deeply devout. I mean, I got Republicans who are deeply suspicious of me because of my deeply held religious beliefs. So they're not really, they don't really think Iran wants to bring about the apocalypse. That's what Iran says. It's not really what they mean. No, it actually is what they mean. So the problem here is I think that the president and Iran, they're kind of in this, what do you call it, Mexican standoff. They're pointing guns at each other, and somebody's got to fire first. And hope not to get hit by the other side. And we're going to get hit because they've been rearmed, and it's going to be more painful for us. And now we know the Department of Defense, the Secretary of Defense in particular, has painted a rosier scenario than actually was. We know from independent resources and reporting from the Washington Post and others who actually bought commercial satellite imagery that more American targets were hit in the Middle East than the Pentagon has wanted to publicly acknowledge. We know that the damage was more extensive to American operations. And now, because of this 3-4 week pause, Iran has been able to restockpile thanks to the Russians and the Chinese. Now, is the equipment good? Probably not. Look at what's happening in Ukraine. The Russians are being so set back that even Putin's starting to say maybe the war is over. The Russian and Chinese technology has not lived up to the billing, but they've got more of it in Iran now. The only way the president is going to see this through is one of two ways. Surrender, and the Iranians will rub his nose in it and still kill us. Or bomb them. I think it's time for us to go back to Iran. It's time for us to bomb them. The Secretary of Defense says we will deal with Iran on our own timetable, and we will deal with them the way we want to deal with them. And we're going to have to deal with them violently. The Kurds have arms they didn't give to the Iranians. We're going to have to find a way to give them arms. I personally think we should just fly over Iran, put armed guns on parachutes and drop them off into the cities and watch what happens. It's going to be bad, but it'll certainly destabilize the regime. We got to do something. The president can't be in a standoff with Iran forever because Iran is trying to risk the American economy to help the Democrats win, knowing they'll stop the president. The question is, our economy is stronger, but will the voters give the president the grace to see this through when he's barely even made a case to the people? I don't know if that's the case.
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1: Hello, welcome. It is Eric Erickson here. I gotta play you this soundbite. This is a Colorado Democratic candidate who went on the Hassan Piker show.
2: What's your vision for abolishing ICE?
3: Yeah, I mean, it's just that we abolish ICE. This is an agency that started in what, like 2003? Like this is, we had immigration enforcement before ICE existed. We'll have it after it exists. But the thing that I don't think we talk enough about is also what that reform is going to look like. Abolishing ICE is just one step, right? Democrats have been in power multiple times over the last few decades and did nothing to address the immigration reform
2: increased
3: that we actually need.
2: Increased spending.
3: Exactly. Yeah. And so if we're, I think there has to be an immediate pathway for every single undocumented immigrant that's here in this country today that does not require them to shell out thousands of dollars to go through the process, for it to take decades at a time to be able to get to citizenship, an immediate pathway to citizenship, and then just reallocating those resources where they need to be, right?
1: You got that? We got to make all the illegal immigrants citizens, and we got to abolish ICE. That is a candidate for the United States House of Representatives in Colorado. I am telling you people, the thing that keeps coming up in the polling is that Americans may not like Donald Trump, but they genuinely do not like the Democratic Party right now. They genuinely do not like the Democratic Party. This is from my research this morning for this paper I got to prepare. The Democratic Party itself is unloved. Pew finds the party's unfavorability at 39% favorable, 59% unfavorable. The Republican Party is 40% favorable, 58% unfavorable. Both parties are underwater. Republican favorability is, in fact, essentially unchanged from 12 months ago, while the Democrats have moved from 38% to 39% unpopular. It's a classic situation of a deeply unpopular governing party paired with an opposition party that does not have the trust of the middle. Democrats only lead on the generic ballot because the people want to check on the president right now. That's it. They're nuts. Now, Swiss America wants to keep you sane when it comes to dealing with precious metals and prices out there and the global economy. If you go to SwissAmerica.com/Eric today, SwissAmerica.com/ERICK, you, my friends, can get their secret war on cash report. And in so doing, you can find out how the government is trying to steer you surreptitiously towards using plastic instead of paper currency and crypto, because they want to be able to monitor your purchases and control your purchases. You can also click on the news and views tab at SwissAmerica.com/Eric and get the latest news so you can be ahead of your friends when it comes to the information you need to make trading decisions. 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
1: ABC News, I'm Michelle Franzen. Before leaving for his trip to China, President Trump confirming that FDA Commissioner Marty McCarry is moving on, he says. Two sources say that McCarry intends to resign as early as today. He's faced backlash on decisions, including pressure from the president to authorize flavored vapes.
2: Marty's a great guy. He's a friend of mine. He's a wonderful man. And he's going to be off. And the assistant, the deputy, is taking over temporarily until we find everybody wants that job.
1: The president says he's looking forward to meeting with China's leader and says he'll continue to push for an Iran deal, but says Iran cannot have a nuclear weapon. When asked about rising inflation in the U.S., the president says he believes it's temporary. 18 passengers from that Dutch cruise ship hit with a hantavirus outbreak remain in quarantine at facilities in Nebraska and Georgia. One person tested positive. Officials say another has developed symptoms. Officials say the majority, though, are asymptomatic. This is ABC News.
3: This is a Bloomberg Money Minute. U.S. inflation continued to accelerate in April amid an ongoing climb in gas prices driven by the Iran war. Labor statistics data out this morning shows the consumer price index rose 3.8% from last year, marking the fastest pace since 2023. The core CPI, which excludes food and energy, increased 0.4% from last month, boosted in part by a statistical quirk in the report's measure of rents resulting from the 2025 government shutdown. Right now on Wall Street, the Dow is flat, the Nasdaq down 1.5%, the S&P 0.5% lower. Shares in Under Armour are slumping, down as much as 17% today after the sporting goods company forecast sales and profit below Wall Street's projections. On top of persistent sales declines, Under Armour's been navigating the impact of tariffs and the split from Steph Curry. And media entrepreneur Byron Allen is planning to spend $120 million to buy a majority stake in BuzzFeed. The company's stock has been trading at under a dollar and was warned it was at risk of being delisted from the Nasdaq. Erica Herskowitz, Bloomberg Radio.
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6: Good afternoon, everybody. Hope you're doing well. We're going to see impact storms throughout the course of especially the latter part of the afternoon and the early evening hours. We're still in a marginal risk for isolated severe storms, gusty winds, heavy rains, and numerous lightning strikes embedded with these tumultuous storms that are expected to move through. I'm WPVF 25 First Warning meteorologist Sandra Shaw.
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0: 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Cutting through the chaos with relatable, unpredictable conservative commentary.
1: Hello, America. Welcome. It is Eric Erickson here across the United States. I am delighted to have you with me. So, I gotta dive into this Chinese spy situation as the president is now headed off to China. Ellen Wang, or Eileen Wang, was the mayor of Arcadia, California. She's admitted to acting as a foreign agent for China. Very, very interesting story here is this woman, Eileen Wang, was a Chinese spy. This is from the New York Post. A California mayor admitted to acting as an illegal foreign agent of China, resigning from her position in a shocking federal plea deal unsealed on Monday. Eileen Wang agreed with prosecutors. She worked for the People's Republic of China to boost propaganda with a fake news website on U.S. soil. Between 2020 and 2022, she was elected to the city council in Arcadia, a city in the San Gabriel Valley within L.A. County, in November 2022. Wang, 56, worked with her then-fiancé, Yaoning Mike Sun, on a website called U.S. News Central, which claimed to be a news source for Chinese Americans. In reality, the pair were carrying out Beijing's orders through the site. Wang and Sun executed directives from the Chinese government, posting propaganda designed to boost China, all while reporting back to their masters with screenshots showing how many people were viewing the stories. It was a propaganda campaign. Let's not forget Linda Sun. Linda Sun was an aide to New York governors, including the incumbent Kathy Hochul. She has been arrested, is on trial right now, acting as an agent for the Chinese Communist Party, feeding them information. Now you need to know that a staffer on the Joint Committee in Congress on China, investigating China, has come forward to federal authorities saying China offered him $10,000 to report intel to the Chinese. He reported them instead. In 2025, a top Department of State employee with high-level security clearance was sentenced to 4 years in prison for passing national defense information to Chinese agents in exchange for $10,000. In 2024, a former CIA officer was sentenced to 10 years in prison for providing Chinese agents with a large volume of national defense information for $50,000. In 2026, a U.S. Navy officer was sentenced to 200 months in prison for espionage after selling secrets about naval capabilities to the Chinese for $12,000. Talk about a cheap date. In April of 2025, a former U.S. Army intelligence analyst was sentenced to 84 months in prison for providing the Chinese with sensitive data on U.S. Army capabilities for $42,000. In October of 2025, a former U.S. Army sergeant was sentenced to 4 years in prison for selling national defense information to the Chinese. And in 2025, an active duty U.S. Army sergeant was arrested for selling classified hard drives to individuals in China for at least $15,000. We now have the mayor of Arcadia, California, who has pled guilty to being a propaganda spy for the Chinese in the United States. We have Linda Sun, who was an advisor to multiple governors of New York, who is on trial for being a spy for China, all while the president heads to China for some sort of talks with Xi Jinping. The Chinese are not our friends. The Chinese have used TikTok as a surveillance app in the United States. You use TikTok for information, and all the while the Chinese are logging information about you and your family. And you say, well, I do nothing wrong. That's fine. Do you really know what your kid is watching on TikTok? Do you know what your kid is watching on TikTok? Because the Chinese do. They know what every one of our children is watching on TikTok. That's why my kids don't have TikTok on their phones. you say, well, it's no big deal. I got a good kid. Okay, you got a good kid, but your kid is actually looking at indecent things that show up on TikTok and you don't know about it. And your kid decides to go into the Army after high school graduation instead of going to college and works themselves into a position. And suddenly the Chinese come calling and say, hey, we know you're closetly gay and you don't want your parents to know. And this is the stuff you've been looking at on TikTok, our surveillance app. And you're going to have to help us or else we're going to ruin your life. Oh, hey, buddy, you're an aide to Congress and you've been on direct messages on TikTok privately soliciting prostitutes. Ah, be a shame if that came out. You might need to give us some information. We'll keep you secret. Oh, hey, this person's kid doesn't like the United States. Let's start showing them pro-China propaganda and twisting their brain to hate the United States. That's actually the biggest thing China's doing, is controlling the algorithm. Now, you can say that, well, TikTok is being sold, yes, but China so far, to my knowledge, hasn't completely relinquished the algorithm. You know, it's not a coincidence that one of the largest numbers of people, when you look at the data on people who have decided they're trans, do you know how many of them use TikTok or have? Overwhelming numbers. The pro-Palestinian activists, how many of them use TikTok and found the anti-Semitic information? Overwhelmingly, they use TikTok. TikTok is not a healthy app. By the way, my team asked me, begged me to get a TikTok. I hate TikTok. I refuse to use TikTok. I got a TikTok account and they put up clips of the show and that's it. And you know what's so very interesting is even now, if we put up this clip about China and the Chinese spies in the United States, it's going to get degraded in TikTok. Hardly anybody's going to see it. Even though supposedly everything's changed now, supposedly. But what's going to happen is that on TikTok, you're not going to see it. You'll see it on Instagram, you'll see it on Facebook, you'll even see it on Twitter. But you won't see it on TikTok unless you actively follow me on TikTok. I'm E.W. Erickson everywhere. You should follow me everywhere. You should follow me on YouTube. The Chinese are not our friend. The Chinese have not been our friend for quite a while. For a very long time, the Western elite in the United States and Europe thought if we just bring China along on side us, very much like they thought about Russia, you bring them on side, you work with them, you collaborate with them, well, you know, they're going to see that capitalism is better than communism, they're going to get rid of their totalitarianism, and we're going to eventually import democracy to a country that has never in its entire history known democracy. Margaret Thatcher, looking back on her life, said one of her great regrets was giving Hong Kong to the Chinese. The British really thought if they gave Hong Kong to the Chinese, that the Western values in Hong Kong would inculcate and indoctrinate the Chinese and infect the Chinese. And instead, the Chinese took the capitalist market system out of Hong Kong and imposed its authoritarian system on the people of Hong Kong. And now Hong Kong's just a rudimentary part of China. The Chinese are actively helping the Iranians. They're providing the Iranians satellite information to target American troops abroad. And they've been spying on the United States pretty regularly. The Chinese are simply not our friends. The Chinese are the enemy. And we should be prepared. They have infiltrated our telecom system. They have infiltrated our water system. They've infiltrated our power grid. They have hackers standing by to turn off our lights and turn off our water, if not poison our water. And our government doesn't know how to get them out. You know, the government increasingly is encouraging people to use WhatsApp or iMessages or Signal if you're at a high level to communicate because those are end-to-end encrypted and the Chinese can't get access to them. It's kind of wild. We got problems. And our government doesn't know how to deal with it, and I don't know that the president appreciates what's happening. When you look at all the infiltration China has done in the government, how do we not know that some of the people who are advising the president of the United States are not themselves compromised by China and whispering in the president's ear things that we should not want the president to embrace? How do we know? we don't need a trade deal with China. The president has suggested he may open more U.S. markets to the Chinese. In fact, you know what the Chinese want now? The Chinese don't want our farmland anymore. The Chinese want to build data centers in the United States. That's right. China wants to build data centers in the United States. Do you think we can trust the Chinese to build a data center in the United States? Really? Do you think we can trust the Chinese to build manufacturing plants in the United States? Do you really believe that? You know, our military found the Chinese gave for free to parts of Utah traffic cameras. It was a Chinese company said they wanted to do a trial project, and the trial project is they were going to put AI in these cameras. And so the AI, without humans watching, the AI would be able to see if there were traffic slowdowns, wrecks, and storms. And they would be able to monitor the weather and report the weather. The AI from the cameras would. And you know what the military found is that they were spying on the United States, these cameras. They were spying on military routes headed north and south through Utah, headed up into Idaho, headed up into Wyoming and into Montana. They were spying on these routes. What is it, I-15 that goes from Salt Lake City up through Idaho into Montana? They were spying on those routes with these cameras. Those cameras had the AI. They were notifying traffic. They were notifying about weather. And they were relaying every single bit of information about military hardware on the interstate corridor to China. They're spying on us. We've allowed in their technology. You know, we found that the Chinese cranes, most of the ports in the United States use Chinese-made cranes to unload cargo. All the cargo boxes that come into ports now, they have RFID chips. They're radio frequency chips that can identify the cargo. And these Chinese cranes, it turns out, had RFID readers and were relaying that information to China. There was only one port in the United States that declined to use the Chinese cranes, the port of Savannah in Georgia. The only port in the United States that said, you know what, we don't want these cranes from China. Now every other port in the United States has had to ditch them. Joe Biden actually signed the executive order banning the cranes from use in American ports. They all had to be removed. When the president heads to China, he's going to talk about manufacturing. He's going to talk about pharmaceuticals. He's going to talk about the economy. He's going to talk about Iran. I wonder if he's going to talk about the amount of spying the Chinese are doing in the United States. He needs to. We need to have some real and honest conversations with the Chinese and let them know what's doing. And I do wonder if this spate of news stories that have come out in the last few days about all the people in the United States who turns out have been spying, that we have arrested recently, from the mayor to finding out about the congressional committee staffer who they tried to bribe and these others. I do wonder if in some ways we're signaling to China we know. And we're signaling to China that this is going to come up in the private conversations. This does need to come up in the private conversations. This does need to come up, and this does need to stop. And the problem is the Chinese aren't going to stop. And part of the reason the Chinese aren't going to stop is the Chinese have been attempting in this country to get people elected who are sympathetic to China. Think about Pramila Jayapal. Pramila Jayapal admitted the other day, this leader of progressives in Congress, that she's trying to coordinate with the Chinese to get help to Cuba. She's trying to get fuel oil to Cuba, and she's trying to persuade the Chinese to help. She's trying to persuade the Chinese to give up some of their oil that's bound for them from South America and redirect it to Cuba and give them a financial bailout. We got members of the United States Congress on the Democratic Party side who are aiding and abetting the Chinese. You've got writers in the New York Times who regularly perpetuate Chinese propaganda of how much better they have it in China than here. It's all a propaganda campaign. And now just think about this. Let's go back to the mayor of Arcadia. What was her job? What were the Chinese paying her to do? The Chinese were not paying her to spy. The Chinese were paying her to run a propaganda network to tout the glories of China to Chinese Americans and to tout the superiority of China. It's all a propaganda campaign. It's an op. And it does make me wonder if podcasts to stand at the end of the day. They're not being paid by Qatar, and they're not being paid by Russia. They're being paid by the Chinese to divide this country. The Chinese have wanted for some time to divide this country. How much money, undercurrent, undercover, is going to Americans to prop up the Chinese propaganda line. They're paying environmental organizations in this country to try to resist development. They're paying the environmentalists in the United States to try to disrupt AI infrastructure. They're paying people in this country to seed anti-AI propaganda because they want us to lose the AI war. And by the way, Bernie Sanders is out cheering on the Chinese, saying he'd rather them than us do AI. Of course, Bernie Sanders has never met a communist government he didn't root for over the United States. You should be weary when the communists in our government, like Bernie Sanders, are cheering on Chinese AI and trying to insist that we give it up in this country. There's an asserted effort by the Chinese to persuade Americans that America is bad and AI is bad, and we should leave it to the Chinese and trust them. The president heads to China with all of this in the current, and I hope the president is aggressive with Xi Jinping.
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1: It is Eric Erickson here. The phone number, it's too late for the phone number. It is. But if you text the word, if you live in Georgia and you text the word engage to 33777, I will send you a list of all the people you should vote for. And by the way, if you don't want to vote in a partisan primary in Georgia, you can just get the nonpartisan ballot and vote for the judges, all the incumbent judges. Somebody said, can you do a guide of nonpartisan races? Yeah, it's very simple. If they have an I next to their name, that means incumbent, you should vote for them. It's that easy. The opponents are all the progressives. Barack Obama coming to Georgia to champion a progressive takeover of the Supreme Court. They learned in Wisconsin, if they take over a Supreme Court, they can block the legislature and just claim that the legislature is doing unlawful things, even though it's long been constitutional. They're trying to do it in Georgia now. And the Georgia Republican Party just is not up to snuff in battling this stuff. They're too busy still litigating over the 2020 election and trying to prosecute Stacey Abrams for prior elections. It's just when you get surrounded by crazy people who you know, I keep getting this, that we can't move forward in this country unless we finally determine who stole the 2020 election. So the president can win in 2024 when Joe Biden controls the White House, the FBI, the Department of Defense, the Department of Justice. Donald Trump can beat him, win the popular vote. But, oh, my God, we're never going to win again if we can't figure out what happened in 2020. It is a religious indoctrination for some of these insane people. And sadly, this has infested parts of the Republican Party in Georgia, and they're about to cause the loss of the Georgia Supreme Court because, well, Republicans are staying home. The party has no idea how to motivate them to get out. The Democrats are overwhelming people, and it's not good, and it's not just happening here. I live here, so I know it firsthand, but this is happening all over the country right now. Republicans simply aren't showing up to vote. Even in Texas, there's deep frustration among Texas Republicans in this runoff in Texas trying to get people back out to vote. If you live in Texas, by the way, vote for my buddy Chip Roy for Attorney General. He's the best there is. He'd be great. 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
12: From ABC News, I'm Michelle Franzen. Due to the ongoing war in Iran and tariffs, new data showing Americans are struggling with rising costs for nearly everything. The Consumer Price Index shows inflation is up to three-year highs. President Trump, before leaving for his trip to China, telling reporters that he thinks inflation and high gas prices are temporary.
13: The only thing that matters when I'm talking about Iran, they can't have a nuclear weapon. I don't think about Americans' financial situation. I don't think about anybody. I think about one thing.
12: Prices for goods jumping 3.8% in April from the same time last year. ABC's Elizabeth Schulze has more on the pain.
14: The concern here is that when you look at this inflation data, now you have prices going up faster than people's paychecks. So it becomes a lot harder to absorb those higher prices if your salary is not also going up. That had not been the case for a couple years now. The fact that we're starting to see those prices outpace take-home pay is really a red flag in the overall economy.
12: President Trump confirming FDA Commissioner Marty McCarry is moving on, saying the deputy commissioner will step in temporarily. McCarry most recently sparred with the White House over pressure from the president to authorize flavored vapes. 17 Americans and a British national evacuated from a Dutch ship and came to the U.S. with the hantavirus outbreak remain in quarantine at specialized medical facilities in Nebraska and Georgia. Health officials in Kansas today saying three people in the state who had a, quote, high-risk exposure to a person with confirmed Andes hantavirus from that ship are now being monitored. ABC's Victor Okendo is in Omaha and has more on efforts to contain the virus.
15: So far, 11 cases reported worldwide. Three have died. Maryland is monitoring two residents who were on a flight with a cruise ship passenger who later tested positive. Now, growing concerns the Andes virus may spread easier than previously thought, though evidence remains preliminary.
12: France also adopting extremely rigorous protocols for all cases identified. You're listening to ABC News.
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20: This is the Bloomberg Real Estate Report. I'm Denise Pellegrini. It's been a slow spring selling season for home builders, and you can blame it on mortgage rates, global headlines, and consumer confidence. And Drew Redding, home builder analyst with Bloomberg Intelligence, says not all home builders are built to withstand the pressure in the same way.
21: We do think that entry-level market is handling things a little bit worse. As you know, these are the price-sensitive buyers, so any fluctuation in mortgage rates or consumer confidence is going to hurt them to a greater extent.
20: And he says, on the other hand, builders of fancier homes aren't feeling the pain quite as much.
21: There has been more strength at the higher end of the market. So think move up, luxury, active adult, who tend to be more discretionary and more well-heeled buyers, where those changes in interest rates don't really impact them as much.
20: KB Home has already cut its guidance for the year. Lennar warns its delivery target could be impacted. And Redding says even luxury home builders like Toll may end up not being immune. And that's the Bloomberg Real Estate Report. I'm Denise Pellegrini.
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3: From the WPBF 25 First Warning Weather Center, I'm Chief Certified Meteorologist Chris Martinez with a look at South Florida's certified most accurate forecast tonight. Lingering shower or two, temperature down the low to mid 70s. Then as we head into your Wednesday, a little cooler, a few clouds sticking around, slight chance for a scattered shower with high temperatures in the mid 80s.
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0: God, people just can't take a joke. Unless, of course, it's a left-wing lunatic making the joke. We now have a congressperson. Oh, you can't make this up. Representative Jen Kegans said that she agreed. She didn't even say it, but she agreed that Hakeem Jeffries, the House Minority Leader, should keep his cotton-picking hands off of Virginia. And so immediately, they made it racist. You know, come on. That's just an expression. Nobody thinks about picking cotton anymore. But you just can't help it. She was on like a local Richmond, Virginia show. And the guy said it, and she agreed. But you just, you know, you can't. You can't be a conservative and make a joke. It immediately will be a vile, racist, blah, blah, blah. Even if it's not. But that's okay, because, you know, one thing about conservatives is we're very, very comfortable being the target of their wrath. So we don't get as crazy as other people like the left gets. Rex Reed passed away, the film critic. I always liked Rex Reed because I felt like he really told the truth about the movies that he was reviewing, even when the big studios were haranguing and saying you can't say negative things. He would do it anyway. 87 years old. My goodness. I cannot believe how time just has accelerated. It seems like the days are shorter. Interesting. Here we are. How many years after October 7th attack in Israel? It's years already. And for the first time, CNN has actually reported details of the systematic rape and sexual violence that took place when Hamas attacked Israel on October 7th. As if they by ignoring it, they could make it go away. These militants and their allies raped, assaulted, and sexually tortured their victims, not just on October 7th, but for a long period afterwards, especially the hostages, to maximize pain and suffering. This report that was shared with CNN presents the most comprehensive body of evidence yet of sexual and gender-based violence against women, men, and children. Children. The most important finding is the fact that the sexual violence on October 7th and against the hostages in captivity was part of their strategy. They had firsthand testimonies from more than 10 survivors who endured extreme sexual violence and sexual abuse during the attack or during their abduction or while they were held in captivity in Gaza. You had hostages Romy Gonin, Ram Braslavsky, Amit Susana, Ilana Gritsuski. And they've spoken publicly about their ordeal, but of course CNN never covered it. And other victims have also shared their experiences, but they did it confidentially with the investigators and the doctors and the experts. But the report also includes previously unknown allegations, including a case of two minors who, while held hostage in Gaza, say they were sexually abused and forced by their captors to perform sexual acts on each other. Just, these aren't like humans, these terrorists. They've lost their humanity completely. In one particularly harrowing example, the report details three separate incidents of rape at the site of the Nova Music Festival, citing a survivor who was hiding in the immediate vicinity of the attack. I heard one rape where they were passing her around. She was probably injured, judging by her screams, screams you have never heard anywhere, the survivor is quoted as saying. And then the account is corroborated by another survivor, according to the report, who also spoke about having to listen and hearing the rapes, as well as the others who later saw the bodies of the victims with their clothes torn, their legs spread, and their, you know, their genitals mutilated. Gang rapes. Ugh. Like I said, there's no humanity in that group. They've now got a digital archive of all of the evidence that they've collected. And they're making sure that the suffering that was endured by the victims is not denied, not erased, and not forgotten. The material will not be accessible to the public for, I guess, a set period of time to protect the privacy of the victims. So CNN made sure to say, we haven't verified all the contents. Come on, guys. What, are you still going to deny it? 2 years this team has spent. Can you imagine what kind of research this is? Painstakingly gathering and reviewing and cataloging evidence from the attack. Hundreds of interviews and meetings with survivors and first responders and the forensic examiners, all the medical experts. And then they had to, you know, they had to analyze 10,000 photographs and video segments from the attack, including hours of gruesome material recorded by the perpetrators. It's a non-governmental group, by the way, who did this. It was set up by Eliakim Levy in order to document and preserve the evidence. And it identifies what the authors say is clear and convincing evidence of patterns. Mm. The repeated nature of the violence, including sexual torture, killings following sexual violence, forced nudity, restraint of victims, threats of forced marriage, and filming and disseminating imagery of sexual violence. This was part of the attack and the aftermath, you know, and it wasn't just women. They committed the acts against men, too. And then they mutilated the bodies, targeting their faces and their genitals. And they had to look at the photographs of these bodies, and they had to interview the forensic experts. Oh, what a horrible job. Sexual violence, by the way, is a torture. It's a way to humiliate people. And mutilating the victims' organs, burning their genital areas, creating such a pain and suffering that you can't forget it ever. Generations will have to remember this. The victim is a symbol of a nation. It's the collective impact of it, the collective trauma that it creates. Imagine you're a parent and you hear this. Ugh. I don't want to ever forget. I don't think anybody should forget. This was a mini Holocaust. It wasn't that mini. And every case had to be corroborated by witnesses, including the first responders who came and attended the scene. And then 25 experts and contributors worked with a group of researchers, and they geolocated photos and videos from the scene so they were able to pinpoint the location of each victim and then cross-reference it with other evidence. They said they didn't rely on any information obtained through state interrogations, which is usually how they do this. Because, of course, Hamas has repeatedly denied any sexual violence took place during the attacks or against anybody held captive. And the denials continued despite the United Nations Special Representative on Sexual Violence and Conflict, Pramila Patten, concluding after a fact-finding mission that there were reasonable grounds to believe that conflict-related sexual violence, including rape and gang rape, occurred. Hmm. Horrible. Just horrible. Can we get some arrest warrants for the Hamas leaders who were responsible for these war crimes? Yeah. Oh, no, we can't, because they were killed in Israel's assault on Gaza. Unfortunately, they weren't tortured like their victims. I shouldn't say that. That's inhuman of me. But it was only when the forensic experts examined their bodies that they could see how grotesque this really was. Another factor in not knowing this for so long is that in the immediate aftermath of the attack, while the fighting was still raging in the area, a lot of emergency crews broke law enforcement protocol, and they failed to collect the forensic evidence or even examine victims at the scene. So there were almost no records or photographs of the crime scenes as they were found. And within days of the attack, while emergency workers were still recovering the bodies, Israeli authorities brought journalists, including CNN, to some of the sites. And the people were allowed to walk through the crime scenes in private homes. This is not unusual, by the way, in cases of sexual violence. Anyone who has ever represented victims of sexual violence knows that denial comes almost immediately. Some of the first responders were volunteers with no formal training on how to handle evidence. And most of them were just traumatized. It makes you sick. Sick to your stomach. But we should not forget. That's all. And we should not pretend that because you didn't report it at the time, that you're not guilty of hiding evidence, because I believe they are. Apparently, the October 7th attackers could face the death penalty because Israel has approved a war crimes tribunal. Meanwhile, they're attacking Jews in Europe right now. All these attacks against Jewish communities in America and Israel, in the Middle East. Horrendous. Horrendous. Just horrendous. Don't forget, coming up after me. 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All right. Let me take a quick break. Please stay right where you are.
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0: Drug Administrator, the Commissioner Marty McCary is resigning today, stepping down from his role after 13 months leading the agency. Of course, Politico has an anonymous administration official who says that the president had signed off on a plan to oust McCary from the agency. The White House has not said that, but there's been a lot of speculation that he would exit over concerns over some of his decisions involving drug approvals and vaccines and the handling of the abortion pill. He's a surgical oncologist and health policy researcher, and he was confirmed by a bipartisan vote of the Senate back in March of 25, sworn in, but Trump had previously criticized him for not acting fast enough to approve flavored vaping and nicotine products? I didn't know anything about that. I'll have to look into that. The FDA announced on Tuesday that it was authorizing certain fruit-flavored vapes for adults 21 and over for the first time. I wonder why. It's not good for you. Don't do that. Okay, that's what I want to tell my listeners. You don't have to vape. None of that stuff. Oh, boy. The Department of Justice, though, is busy, and I'm glad to see that. They just charged 25 Tren de Aragua prison gang members. The charges were filed in Colorado, Florida, Indiana, Tennessee, and Washington. The operation resulted in the seizure of more than 80 firearms and approximately 18 kilos of drugs, including fentanyl, cocaine, methamphetamine, ecstasy, ketamine, MDMA, and something called 2C. I have no idea what that is. More than $100,000 in U.S. dollars were also seized. In a statement, FBI Director Kash Patel said this is because Donald Trump

a criminal organization. And at the time, the Department of the Treasury said that TDA is expanding throughout the Western Hemisphere and engaging in diverse criminal activities such as human smuggling and trafficking, gender-based violence, money laundering, and illicit drug trafficking. Put them all away, okay? That's all. Need them walking around American seats? Former Texas Representative Tony Gonzalez, who happens to be a Republican, called them MS-13 on steroids. Extremely aggressive. It's not as if they're a passive group or they want to quietly go about drug dealing. No. They come out of one of the most war-torn countries over the last decade, and they're battle-hardened. And then they make the trek here, and Donald Trump said, these are terrorists, period. We're going to call them that, and we're going to go after them that way. And this new acting attorney general, Todd Blanche, I like this guy. People know I wasn't that thrilled with Pam Bondi. He was a good attorney general for Florida, but she seemed a little over her skis in Washington. This guy, Todd Blanche, is the right deal. He's the real deal. He truly is. So I'm glad. You know, the DOJ during the Biden years only went after Donald Trump. I mean, I didn't see any large-scale effort to take out criminals. And that should concern people. You know, what were they thinking? So here is a statement by the health policy expert at the Center for Enterprise. Drug development is accelerating. Technology and AI are facilitating a faster pace of discovery, and public health has the potential for great gains as a result. But under Dr. Makary's FDA, too many new treatments were subject to novel and unclear standards that slowed down medicine and healthcare. The next FDA commissioner should prioritize speed and efficacy and resist blocking or slowing down certain types of treatment technologies, such as mRNA vaccines, due to political pressures. They believe that Makary tried to accelerate drug approval and bring a new standard of evidence to the FDA, but also align that with the Make America Healthy Again movement, which led to several decisions that seemed more political than scientific. So, you know, I'm going to try and get a public health communications person on and find out really what that's all about. Because as I said before, I had not heard any complaints about Marty Makary. And he's now out. Unfortunately, you know, doing what Democrats do, when Republicans do what Democrats do, there's nothing heroic about that. You know, right now, you got Congress back in session. You got the midterm election cycle blaring. And there's a question being posed today. If you thought something was bad when Joe Biden did it, do you still think it's bad if Trump wants to do the same thing? Because with gas tax, the idea of a national gas tax holiday to ease the pain at the pump is almost denying the fact that didn't the president say we'd have to tough it out if we wanted to make sure that Iran didn't have nuclear weapons? Now, if I buy into that, do you really expect me to buy into a national gas tax holiday just so you can maybe get some votes? You got $1 billion in taxpayer money that the Senate Republicans are proposing for these security enhancements in and around the White House ballroom. So we can't afford to let off on the gas. Suddenly they're embracing eliminating the gasoline tax. Either we shouldn't have it at all or what? That's a Biden tactic if ever there was one. It's so far, it's just an idea that's floating around, but it's the president who's floating it around. And you never hear anybody give, in the Republican Party, give Joe Biden credit for
what he did to reduce gas prices. They

0: it was all political. So now, you know, is it not political if Donald Trump does it? The one thing I am is try to be even-handed about that stuff. There's plenty of horrible things about Joe Biden's presidency. I don't need to duplicate it with a Republican, you know, banner. It doesn't make sense. Nor will I, you know, deny that inflation just rose to 3.8% because of gasoline prices and because of the fact that the ceasefire, the Iranian ceasefire, is now on life support. But consumer prices popped up to 3.8% annual growth in April. And that's according to the latest data compiled by the U.S. Bureau of Labor Statistics. And, of course, you have an increase of oil-based energy, including gasoline and fuel. But that's a result of the war. After increasing 21.2% in March, as the U.S. and Israel were, you know, engaging in major combat operations, gasoline prices growth slowed to 5.4% in April. And then the president, you know, announced a ceasefire. That was good for prices. But this is what we have to... I think it's insulting when politicians tell us that we're in this together, we got to do this, it's going to be worth it in the end, and then say, oh, but I might, you know, lose some seats, so therefore I will have to, you know, suspend or give a holiday, a gas tax holiday, to the people. I don't think it's honest. That's what. You know, consumer prices are up. We got to bite the bullet. There's a war going on. Either you believe it's a just war or you don't. I think it's just. You know, you have a naval standoff in the Persian Gulf and the Gulf of Oman. You got an Iran that's blocking oil tanker traffic from the Middle East through the Strait of Hormuz. And the U.S. has a blockade of all Iranian ports. So that's going on. You can't deny it. Anyway, I picked on Donald Trump enough for today. Let me take a quick break, a quick timeout. Please stay right where you are.
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2: This is a Bloomberg Money Minute. Google is in talks with SpaceX for a rocket launch deal as the search giant expands its own efforts to put orbital data centers in space. That's according to Reuters. A launch deal would put the two companies in partnership as they gear up to compete in the space. PayPal has agreed to resolve a DOJ probe into allegations the company had violated federal civil rights laws when it started an initiative to support minority-owned businesses. Under terms of the settlement, PayPal has agreed to forego about $30 million in processing fees from about $1 billion of transactions. And investors are asking if the Labubu frenzy is fizzling. PotMart International, maker of the Ugly Cute Monster dolls, reported slower sales growth for the first quarter, marking a deceleration from its rapid expansion last year. The company is working with Sony Pictures on a Labubu film to take the character beyond merchandise. Stocks are mostly lower on Wall Street. The Dow is flat, the Nasdaq down nearly 1.5%, the S&P 0.5% lower. Erica Herskowitz, Bloomberg Radio.
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5: From the WPBF 25 First Warning Weather Center, I'm Chief Certified Meteorologist Chris Martinez with a look at South Florida's certified most accurate forecast tonight. Lingering shower or two, temperature down the low to mid 70s. Then as we head into your Wednesday, a little cooler, a few clouds sticking around, slight chance for a scattered shower with high temperatures in the mid 80s.
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0: Friend said she can't wait to see how they'll be doing memes online about with Marty Makary out of the agency, the FDA. Will Marco Rubio have to take over the job? It's funny, you know. He certainly has been wearing a lot of hats, hasn't he? And wearing them pretty well is the amazing part. Hard for me to admit, but every now and again, I do have to admit, I got a text message or an email last night from Ann Coulter, who said, reminded me of how I had Marco Rubio swear on his mother's life that he wasn't going to vote for amnesty, and then he did. Oh, well, I forgot that. I did, indeed. What, you know, I mentioned the other day that there was a pedestrian on a runway in, I think it was Denver, and the plane hit the pedestrian and he went up in flames from the jet engine. And it is amazing to me how quickly they will post some of the most grotesque footage that you've ever imagined, right? The videotape that I guess airport security had to show is horrendous, and it's all over the internet. I didn't watch it, but I saw the when you get an alert and they tell you if you want to see this. And this is what it said. Watch the brand new full thermal surveillance footage showing the moment a Frontier Airlines jet struck a trespasser during takeoff at Denver International. Who clicks on that? Would you want to see that? I know I was not tempted at all. But boy, it didn't take very long. And if the person had a family member, do you want that out there? It was like poor Erica Kirk. That video of Charlie getting shot, that was on a continuous loop for days. She and her children will never be able to unsee it if they saw it, and it'll still be out there. Things live on the internet forever, I have found out. So... that's a busy airport, and I'm sure there's going to be some serious backlash for security breaches. The airport actually had perfect scores on safety. They had motion detectors on the fence that was there and had identified a herd of deer just outside the fence in the same area, which initially caused security crews to miss the man jumping the fence. The interesting part of that was I think there were like 10 or 12 people were injured during the incident during the evacuation of it. How do you get injured just rolling down the slide? I guess they just got hysterical and people were pushing. So Sean Duffy, who's the transportation secretary, confirmed that it was a trespasser and that the pilot stopped takeoff procedures immediately. And then the Frontier plane was quickly evacuated while law enforcement and firefighters responded. I don't know. There's just so many horrendous videos out there on the internet. Can anybody not understand why we have entire generations of young people who seem to be immune? It doesn't bother them to see horrific imagery. And I'm not talking about make-believe stuff. That's bad enough. I'm talking about actual imagery like this. Unnecessary to put it out all over the place. I mean, obviously, if you're an investigator or a person who's charged with finding the truth out, you'll have to watch that video. But why do you? It's unbelievable. I tell you, Moderna's got a clinical trial right now for its mRNA flu shot. And I was just talking about vaccines with my producer. And Moderna's own clinical trials for this shot showed it caused hundreds of severe side effects in order to prevent one flu hospitalization. So the fact checkers at NewsGuard, the global leader in information reliability, they found massive holes in a piece that Alex Berenson had put up there on his website, which I read religiously, Unreported Truths. He won that case against Joe Biden, by the way. The Department of Justice under Donald Trump had to pay, and they did. But anyway, it's unbelievable in how people will defend things regardless of whether or not you are telling the truth. Because there was nothing in Alex Berenson's article that wasn't backed up by facts. So he had somebody named John Gregory, the health editor at NewsGuard, who said, you said that the vaccine trial showed a comically bad risk-benefit ratio based on table S4. Well, you have to look at the tables to really understand this. Moderna's own data show that about 270 people will suffer severe vaccine side effects from its shot to stop a single flu hospitalization. Your calculation of that 1 in 18 severe side effect rate appears to have been based on dividing 192 reported events in the chart by 3,015, which is the number of solicited adverse reactions reported among recipients in the trial. However, the mRNA 1010 cohort in the trial included 20,350 trial participants. So I don't do this kind of statistical analysis, but Alex Berenson does. He was the health editor for the New York Times before he realized that they were a rag and that they were trying to monitor things that he was writing and anything that wasn't exactly what the government of Obama at the time wanted said, or I guess subsequent governments, maybe Bush, Trump and Biden. You know, for most people, you will have an adverse event when you take a vaccine. If nothing else, you'll have soreness, redness at the site of the injection, right? Does that count as one of the side effects? Because I think I get an adverse site of injection reaction to everything. I just do. When you penetrate the skin, those of us who are super sensitive may suffer a little burning sensation, maybe a lump. Did that qualify, I'm wondering, as a side effect that should be considered more dramatic than the worth of the vaccine. I don't know. I'm not an anti-vax person. I'm an a necessary vax person. I'm an anti-vaccines that haven't been properly researched. I'm an anti-giving a vaccine to somebody who stands no risk of a particular disease. I did not think there was any reason to vaccinate children against COVID. Children were not dying from COVID. Children really weren't contracting a lot of COVID. Or if they did, it manifests with like cold symptoms. So yeah, I can be selective about my vaccine usage. I got the Shingrix, the shingles vaccine, not because I have some unbelievable faith in that vaccine, but because I worked with Chuck Zink, and that man suffered so much when he got shingles that I said, if there's ever a vaccine that's got, you know, pretty good track record, I'm getting it, because there, I've never seen anything that horrendous as the case of shingles that he had. So I got the vaccine. I had the only adverse reaction I had was at the injection site. Redness, a little swelling on my arm. So I don't know. I look at these stories and right away you got the people who simply have to believe that everything they're told is true or nothing they're told is true. The truth lies somewhere in the middle, you know, and I can be selective and read both sides. And I love when they say, well, we're nonpartisan fact checkers. There's no such thing, or I haven't found any. One way or another, your opinion will absolutely affect what you read, what you believe, and what you share. That's just the facts. That's just reality. And anybody denying that is way too naive to survive in this current environment. And that's the bottom line. Did you see that story the other day? I never talked about it. I just have a little note to myself here, which really, I may have talked about it, not sure. But there was a judge or a magistrate. I'm not sure if he was I'm not sure if they were actually a judge. And this is the most bizarre story. The guy who attempted to kill the president at the White House Correspondents Association dinner was in front of this judge, Zia Faruqi. And the Allen, the shooter, had been placed on suicide watch. Now, the only reason you put someone on suicide watch is to protect them from themselves. You know, it didn't work with Jeffrey Epstein, but let's presume you have a legitimate example. Anyone who runs into a confined space where there's a battalion of armed police and Secret Service guys and hotel security guards, and by the way, their only job that night and their only mission in life was to keep one man safe and eliminate anybody who would seek to harm him. So now you're the guy who seeks to harm him. And this is a guy who said, this shooter said, I did not think I would make it out alive, but he did. He obviously didn't value his own life or anybody else's life. So they put him on suicide watch. Okay. And not every person housed in the DC jail is a raging lunatic who wants the president dead. Some may even like the president. So they put him in solitary confinement. The judge thought it was inhumane that he was on suicide watch and that he was in solitary confinement for his own safety. The judge also felt it inhumane that a Bible was requested and withheld. I'm a big fan of the Bible. I think the Gideons are great because they go putting those Bibles in every hotel room, every classroom, every home. Hey, I get it. But you don't need a Bible if you want to repent, if that's what the shooter wanted to do. You can just do it. And whether you're an inmate or an ingrate, the Holy Spirit will reveal truth to those who seek it. So this is what the judge said. I'm sorry for the way you've been treated. What? That's insane to me. Think of all the J6 defendants who were put in 5-point restraints or in what they called safe cells, same jail. You know, I'm sorry if the only way you can be kept safe, Mr. Shooter, appears punitive to those of us on the outside. You're not supposed to be treated better than the rest of us. You know, look at what they did to the J6ers. I will never forget the treatment they were given. And lots of conservatives, lots of Republicans treated that way. I wonder how, you know, the family of Matthew Perna feels about Judge Faruqi's sympathy for the man who intended and attempted to assassinate the president. Matthew Perna was a J6er whose treatment was so malevolent and so malicious, he took his own life. And his obituary state quite painfully and quite transparently that Myrna's treatment by the Department of Justice broke his heart and spirit. And he's not the only suicide among the J6 defendants. I wonder if Judge Faruqi sent flowers or condolences to their families. The idea. You just need to take a chill pill, Judge. Maybe do something else for a while. All right. Don't forget, coming up after me is Guy Benson, followed by Will Kane. Then it's Joe Pags, Lars Larson, the Overnight Guys, until tomorrow morning at 6 a.m. when Jennifer Ross and Stephen Diener will be back with the South Florida Morning Show, followed at 9 by Brian Kilmeade, noon by Eric Erickson, and then me at 3 o'clock. Of course, I still have a segment left in today's show. And yes, a new No Restraint podcast is available for you. And, listen, that's all I can say. Let me take this final break. I'll be right back.
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0: I do. I love this Todd Blanche, the acting U.S. Attorney General, who issued a warning today to anyone leaking national secrets to the news media, because I told you yesterday that Secretary of War Pete Hegseth has placed Senator Mark Kelly, the Democrat from Arizona, under legal investigation again. Now, he was not allowed to investigate him on the last charge when they made that video. He and a couple of other senators and elected representatives and made a video telling the military, well, you shouldn't obey orders if you don't agree with them. That's not how it works. But he was, the Uniform Code of Military Justice really didn't allow that. But this is entirely different. He goes on to the Face the Nation Sunday interview show on CBS and starts talking classified details about U.S. weapons stockpiles, what we don't have, what we're running out of. Unbelievable. So Todd Blanche said, to the media asking about the DOJ investigating the leaking of classified information, prosecuting leakers who share our nation's secrets with reporters, in turn risking our national security and the lives of our soldiers, is a priority for this administration. Any witness, whether a reporter or otherwise, who has info about these criminals should not be surprised if they receive a subpoena about the illegal leaking. You go, Todd. I love it. I thank you for your time this time. Until next time, I've got a plan, and that plan is to be back here tomorrow at 3 p.m., if it be his will and he delays his coming. Remember that what lies behind us and what lies ahead of us are tiny matters compared to what lies within us. So wherever you are, just be yourself. Everybody else is taken. God bless you. God bless Israel, and God bless the United States of America. See you tomorrow at 3.
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1: From ABC News, I'm Michelle Franzen. President Trump traveling to China today, telling reporters he's focused on discussing trade deals with China's leader as well as a ceasefire deal with Iran. Talks remain stalled on ending the war. The president brushing off economic pressures in the latest consumer price index, showing inflation has soared to a three-year high, calling those higher costs on goods and gas temporary for Americans. Here's ABC's Elizabeth Schulze.
2: The trend is going really in the wrong direction here across the board. When you look at prices, those higher fuel costs are translating to higher prices for public transportation, for airfares. You look at the airfare index, it's up about 21% now in April compared to a year before. That's why we've seen those ticket prices going up so much, because of jet fuel costs.
1: The Federal Reserve Bank of New York releasing its data report showing household debt for Americans reaching an all-time high, $18.8 trillion, in the first 3 months of this year. 18 passengers from that Dutch cruise ship hit with the hantavirus outbreak remain in quarantine at facilities in Nebraska and Georgia. One person testing positive, another has developed symptoms. Officials say the majority are asymptomatic. Passenger Jake Rosemarin says he'll stay in Omaha for the full incubation period.
3: My plan right now is to stay for the full 42 days. I think that is the best decision that's for me and for my family, and I know that here I'm in the best care possible.
1: A federal appeals court in New York agreed to pause a ruling against President Trump in the E. Jean Carroll case so he can try to take his case to the U.S. Supreme Court. The appeals court stayed its rejection of Trump's attempt to relitigate his claims in the case where Trump was found liable for defaming and sexually abusing Carroll. The Senate has confirmed Kevin Warsh to serve as a member of the Federal Reserve Board of Governors. Another vote on his nomination to become the next Fed chair is expected later this week. You're listening to ABC News.
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8: 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Traffic looking pretty good to start off your afternoon. Only seeing a bit of congestion in the usual places. The Turnpike South between North Lake Boulevard and Beeline Highway. I-95 South between Blue Heron Boulevard and Okeechobee Boulevard. In between Yamato Road and Sample Road. And also watch out for a bit of congestion near the South Florida Fairgrounds, where graduation ceremonies are scheduled to take place this evening. This traffic is service of Massage Envy and the Traffic Center. I'm Sharina.
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10: From the WPBF 25 First Warning Weather Center, I'm Chief Certified Meteorologist Chris Martinez with a look at South Florida's certified most accurate forecast tonight. Lingering shower or two, temperature down the low to mid 70s. Then as we head into your Wednesday, a little cooler, a few clouds sticking around, slight chance for a scattered shower with high temperatures in the mid 80s.
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11: 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Market update. The Dow finishing in the green barely. Modest gains. 56 points at the closing bell. The Dow finishing the day at 49,760. Staying green despite that bad inflation news that we talked about at the end of the last hour. That market update brought to you by Americans for Prosperity, my great friends there, the mission that they're fighting for. I'm a believer in it, and I'm proud to be associated with them. You can find out more or maybe join them, AmericansForProsperity.org/guy. Well, I'm very, very pleased to welcome back to our show Dr. Drew, a.k.a. Dr. Drew Pinsky. He's a board-certified physician, a popular TV host, author, public speaker. He's got his hands in multiple podcast projects. You can check out drdrew.com for more there. Dr. Drew, great to have you back here.
12: Guy, I've not spoken to you since our great trip to the French Caribbean.
11: We've got to get back there at some point. That was so much fun with you and your wife and the whole crew. So glad to hear your voice again. Although I do have to ask you about a not terribly happy subject, although it does seem like some of the hysteria is really unfounded here, hantavirus. We're seeing headlines. People, of course, flash back to COVID and start to get worried and concerned about, A, their health, B, what the government might impose on them. What is the medical assessment here in your mind?
12: Well, first, I want to share with people something I discovered monkeying around on AI, which is that the word hanta is apparently an Israeli slang for sucker or chump. So don't be a chump on this one. This chump virus is exactly that. Hantavirus has been around forever. It affects and kills a few hundred people a year, not even that. And it has almost zero human-to-human transmission. And by almost zero, you should just consider that zero. No one listening to this show is going to be exposed or going to infect it with the hantavirus unless it's directly from the urine of the rodents, from which probably everyone on this ship got it as well. Now, if there is human-to-human transmission, immediately think gain of function. Somebody's monkeying with the virus, because that would not happen naturally. And let's assume they're not, and this should not even be in the news cycle. We shouldn't even be talking about it. Should leave it for the infectious disease folks, the CDC, and people like myself to keep an eye on it, to know what to do should it develop, and that's that. But the fact that they are so addicted in the press to the panic porn is just disgusting.
11: Well, on that front, I saw a headline from NBC News, I think it was today,
13: where it's like, well, actually, it looks like maybe it's easier to transmit this disease than we thought. And people are like, oh, here we go. Are the experts lying to us? I mean, there's so much distrust in the pipeline here for all sorts of reasons, doctor. And then I actually read the story, and I'm not really sure that the headline really backed up what was in the story, but I know that there have been...
12: Any of these people...
13: Go ahead.
12: We don't know that any of them got human-to-human transmission. Any of them. They have been all common source, all of it. And maybe there's some human-to-human transmission. Maybe it's a little more or a little less than we typically calculate. Not the concern of the public. It still is a zero. Why aren't people worrying about tuberculosis or the murine typhus outbreak we have because of the rodent overgrowth here in Southern California? Or why aren't they worrying about rat urine here when the homeless populations are overrun with the rats that could be giving various infectious disease of zoonotic origin? Why aren't we panicking about that? Why aren't we actually talking about the things that do infect people and could be a medical problem for people, say, in Southern California?
13: Yeah, I mean, I think that's fair.
12: The image of the cruise ship, we're addicted to that. We are addicted to hearing from the CDC, and people both want to wear a mask. At the same time, there's a group that doesn't want to hear anything about this. It's weird how we have just devolved into two different camps.
13: Yeah, I did hear, we interviewed a doctor about this over the weekend on TV. He said there have been previous hantavirus outbreaks that have been contained and extinguished using, like, the protocols that they're using here. So I'm just, like, urging caution. Obviously, you're going even further than that.
12: 10,000 cases of tuberculosis every year. Why aren't we talking about that?
13: Yeah, I think that's a totally fair point. And you just raised some of the public health concerns in your neck of the woods, Southern California. We've been talking about the Los Angeles mayor's race on this show because I think it's sort of entertaining and interesting, almost this petri dish of how much are people willing to put up with in terms of failure before they start going in another direction. You've got basically this three-way race. There was supposed to be, I think this week, another debate, and that's fallen apart completely because Mayor Bass pulled out, having previously committed to it. Did not go well for her last week in that debate. And the other candidate in the race, besides the incumbent Bass and this insurgent Spencer Pratt, formerly of reality TV, is this Nithya Raman, who is on the city council. She's a socialist, kind of like the Mamdani model. She was talking about the rise of Spencer Pratt and the way that he seems to be surging and getting a lot of attention. On a podcast interview, she said this, cut 19.
14: But I also think it's a very real thing that we should take seriously and we need to grapple with, and we need to offer it an honest response, a response that's rooted in actually solving these problems. Otherwise, people will turn to fascism, to mini Trump, which is who I think Spencer Pratt really represents.
13: Mini Trump, fascism. I mean, this seems to be how they argue about everything, Dr. Yep. Drew. And she's saying we need honest solutions. I think the problem is she and her ilk have been in charge of that city for many, many years. They've caused the problems.
12: Many decades, they are not getting any nearer to solving the problems. As soon as she starts speaking, as soon as she started talking, that is what people are tired of. I will tell you what has happened with Spencer Pratt. He is inspired because he's been directly affected by the incompetence. His online presence and his AI ads on social media are beyond the best, and his fans are actually creating their own. But more than anything else, for the people in Southern California, in one debate, he blew open the Overton window. Let me give you an example. Nithya Raman and Karen Bass want to stay the course. They want to talk about $750,000 units to house the homeless, which, by the way, if you could cure addiction with four walls, my God, my career would have been so easy. I just put all these patients in a room and they're fixed. Oh, my God, this is incredible. Well, he called that out, and he said, no, this is it. It's over. You do not lie down on the sidewalk. Drug addiction cannot be untreated on the streets, period. No more. We're moving a little bit this way, a little more that. Nobody lies down on the sidewalk. We're going to enforce vagrancy laws, and we're going to treat the drug addicts. That's it. And people were like, what? Somebody could do that? They were shocked to hear it. I've been saying it for 15 years. These are my patients lying all over the streets. They're not impossible to treat. They're difficult to treat, but they're quite treatable. And if you don't treat them, they will die. And if you don't motivate them to get treatment, they will stay lying on the sidewalk and get sicker until they die. just saying you can't lie on the street, we can move you along, we can get you to treatment, just having said that blew open the Overton window. And he's doing it on multiple fronts. He's saying, oh, if climate change is the issue, Mayor Bass, I'm so upset about this, Karen Bass, Mayor Bass, if the climate change is the issue and the reason you couldn't contain that fire, then let's prepare for climate change. Prepare for it. Otherwise, you're incompetent. And that's calling that stuff out is incredibly a breath of fresh air.
13: 20 seconds or so. Do you think he can actually win out there?
12: People hope so. I mean, they're tired of this. This is a moment. We'll see. I mean, at least for me, it's just grateful to be blew open the Overton window so we can say things without getting canceled. I said this about the homeless situation, exactly what he's saying about 7 years ago, and I was immediately canceled for it. So the Overton window is open. Hopefully people's eyes were open along with it.
13: And they offer more of the same, more of this failure, more money from taxpayers at, you know, exorbitant rates and all the fraud. It's outrageous, and he's trying to cut through all of it. It's a race that's captivating, certainly. Dr. Drew Pinsky, the one and only Dr. Drew, on The Guy Benson Show. Thank you, Doc.
12: Thanks, Guy. Talk soon.
13: We'll be right back after this.
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0: 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I've been surfing here since I was a kid. Now, seeing my grandson out on the water, it means everything to me. Watching him and taking in the blue waves, the sea breeze, the blurry horizon.
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13: 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I-95 South, an accident at Congress Ave. The off-ramp is closed and three right lanes are blocked. Boynton Beach Boulevard East and West. Traffic lights not working at the turnpike. Use caution. In Broward, State Road 7 North, an accident at Palmetto Park Road has heavy traffic back to Marina Boulevard. And just a reminder, graduation ceremonies at the South Florida Fairgrounds going on throughout the evening. Expect extra traffic in the area. 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I'm Sharina.
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15: Reader and a best-selling author, including of her new instant bestseller, made the New York Times list, Alito, the justice who reshaped the Supreme Court and restored the Constitution, at MZ Hemingway on social. Molly, congratulations and welcome back.
16: Thank you. It's so great to be here with you.
15: I actually want to start with your book before I get to some related issues in the news, because last time we had you on the show to talk about this book, it had just come out, either that day or the day after, and I had started the book but had not finished the book. I have since completed the whole thing. And a couple different things jumped out at me over the course of Alito, but there was one specific detail, almost like a side plot storyline, that intrigued me that I just wanted to touch on with you, even though it's probably not the newsiest or juiciest thing that you reported in the book. I still just think for those of us who have been involved in or have covered or paid attention to or have cared about the judicial confirmation wars now for many years, if you were to talk to many, many conservatives and you were to raise the name Harriet Myers, there would be a certain reaction, I would say, among many conservatives, like, oh, man, that was the terrible initial decision that President George W. Bush made in terms of nominating someone for an open Supreme Court seat. And the right revolted against him, and she was this cipher and a squish and would have been terrible. And thank God we all put a stop to that, because then we got Justice Alito. And in your book, your treatment of Harriet Myers was just kind of unexpected and fairly refreshing, and I feel like I have to think about her differently now. So can you just remind us of the sequence of events first, and then maybe your somewhat counterintuitive or narrative-busting take on her? We'll get to that next.
16: President Bush and his team thought they would have a Supreme Court opening in their first term, but they didn't get one until June of the first year of their second term. And they thought it was going to be Chief Justice Rehnquist, because he was in very poor health, but it turned out to be Sandra Day O'Connor. And so they filled that seat, or they put up for that seat John Roberts, who then, right before his nomination hearing was about to be held, the Chief Justice did die. So they pulled that nomination and instead nominated him to be Chief Justice.
15: So there was Sandra Day O'Connor, the longtime justice appointed by Reagan, who decided that she wanted to step away, just didn't want to do it anymore for various reasons, family and that kind of thing. So she retired, and that vacancy was initially filled, or the nomination was John Roberts to be an associate justice. And then there was a double vacancy because the Chief Justice, then Rehnquist, died before the confirmation process for Roberts. Is that roughly correct?
16: Yes. And okay, the Bush team said, we have to have a woman for this next slot. They all agreed. They were really into kind of that identity politics. But most of the women that were available were too conservative for the Bush team, or they hadn't had enough experience. So they end up saying, we don't really have anyone other than Harriet Myers, who's the White House counsel, not a constitutional lawyer. And it goes over horribly, as you noted. The conservative movement absolutely rebels. I had the same view you did, Guy, when I started writing this, but when I interviewed all these people in the Bush White House and saw that it was a much different story than we realized, including that Harriet Myers herself always wanted Alito to be the first nominee, and she insisted on him getting that nomination eventually. And the day after she has to have her nomination pulled because it's going nowhere, she just gets to work on getting Alito confirmed. It was just very different than what I thought going into my reporting and research for the book.
15: Yeah, because I guess, and I'm not sure,

0: or almost like an indignity of having this nomination and then having your own side torpedo it. And then it's like, oh, well, this giant job is no longer mine. I guess I just have to go back to being White House counsel. And like, she put her nose to the grindstone immediately, no hard feelings, and was a cheerleader for Alito in that rigorous process. And like, she did not let it get personal or bother her on any level to the point that she was going to try to take it out on him or anyone else. Like, what a high road sort of badass thing to do. I had no idea.
1: She also was one of the people who worried that Chief Justice John Roberts, you know, everyone kind of knew he'd be pretty good, but she worried that he didn't have enough of a coherent judicial philosophy, which I think that take has also aged well in light of the Obamacare decision and a few other ones where conservatives wondered where they came from. She just was but at that time she was a very balanced, thoughtful person, and she never wanted to be nominated. She was forced into that by the president, who she very loyally served, and it was a difficult situation for everybody. Yeah,
0: but it does seem like, based on your reporting in the book and the way that that all shook out, and I'm not saying it would have been all better if she had been nominated and confirmed, right? I think, you know, you've just written the book on Alito. It's like, hey, this guy's been this jurisprudential giant on the court. But maybe this underlying assumption that she was some like rhino, lightweight, not a real conservative, kind of all the things that I imagined were probably not fair to her. It sounds like she was actually an extremely bright, principled, sort of clear-eyed conservative after all. And maybe I'm just displaying or advertising my own ignorance. I never met her. But that was just kind of like the overall vibe that I remember, the way that that confirmation thing all petered out. And I just wanted to raise this and to sort of flag this, because I think that she's gotten a bad rap unfairly within the conservative movement. All these years later, I'm realizing it, and I just wanted to take an opportunity here to maybe, if not correct the record, just add to it, courtesy of your reporting.
1: I would say that the rebellion made sense. Conservatives knew they needed a stalwart constitutional lawyer.
0: Agreed. That's my point. Like, she agreed with what you just said.
1: So I still think, you know, it all worked out very well for Bush and for the party and for the movement to have Alito be the nominee. But yeah, she definitely was misunderstood. And her staff will say to this day, they think she would have performed much better than people gave her credit for.
0: Okay. See, that's just one of those things where you got to go buy the book, read the book, join the legions that have made Alito a bestseller. And there's lots of little nuggets like that sprinkled throughout. Now, Molly, when we come back, I do want to shift to present day and yet more attacks on the integrity and legitimacy of the U.S. Supreme Court and other courts, by the way, from the left. They seem to be really ramping up on this sort of line of attack. I worry about where it may go, given the climate within Democratic politics and left-wing politics today. So we will turn to really just some statements made in the last couple of days and what it might foretell when we come back with Molly Hemingway, editor-in-chief of The Federalist, Fox News contributor. Her new book is a bestseller, Alito. Stand by. We'll return after this.

0: you live, work, or play in the city of West Palm Beach, you need to support the Fund for Police. I'm Bill Bone, president of the Fund. 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
1: Franz and Pentagon officials testifying again today in support of a $1.4 trillion defense spending budget for next year, telling lawmakers the war in Iran has cost $29 billion so far. ABC's Jay O'Brien says it's renewed calls for congressional approval.
2: Up here on Capitol Hill, there are growing questions about A, that dollar figure, and B, what Congress's role should be, because we're well past that window, that 60-day window, when the White House needed to, by law, go to Congress and get authorization for military action in Iran. The White House says it no longer needs to seek that authorization because the initial conflict

0: in their understanding and what they are saying publicly, is over because there's currently a ceasefire.
1: 18 passengers from the Dutch cruise ship hit with the hantavirus outbreak remain in quarantine at facilities in Nebraska and Georgia. Kansas officials say they're monitoring three people who had a high risk of exposure to a person with the Andes strain. This is ABC News.
2: This is a Bloomberg Money Minute. The big story today, inflation, which accelerated in April, mostly at the gas pump, but also food and rents were higher too. Consumer prices last month up 3.8% year over year. That's the fastest pace in 3 years. And that sent stocks mostly lower and oil higher. The Dow gaining 56 points, but the Nasdaq down 186 on a sell-off in chip stocks. The S&P lower by 12. With the Strait of Hormuz still closed to tanker traffic, oil was up 4%, closing just above $102 a barrel. Meantime, AAA says the average price of a gallon of regular gas nationwide, $4.50. Shares of Wendy's up 17% after the Financial Times said a private equity firm considering taking the burger chain private. And no deal. Jack Daniels maker Brown-Forman rejecting a $15 billion takeover offer from rival Sazerac, the maker of Southern Comfort, Svedka Vodka, Buzzballs, and lots more, according to the Wall Street Journal. Tom Busby, Bloomberg Radio.
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7: 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I-95 South, an accident at Congress Ave. The off-ramp is closed and three right lanes are blocked. Boynton Beach Boulevard East and West. Traffic lights not working at the turnpike. Use caution. In Broward, State Road 7 North, an accident at Palmetto Park Road has heavy traffic back to Marina Boulevard. And just a reminder, graduation ceremonies at the South Florida Fairgrounds going on throughout the evening. Expect extra traffic in the area. This traffic is service of Massage MV in the Traffic Center. I'm Sharina.
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9: From the WPBF 25 First Warning Weather Center, I'm Chief Certified Meteorologist Chris Martinez with a look at South Florida's certified most accurate forecast tonight. Lingering shower or two, temperature down the low to mid 70s. Then as we head into your Wednesday, a little cooler, a few clouds sticking around, slight chance for a scattered shower with high temperatures in the mid 80s.
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13: 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All right, Molly. So you get into this a lot in your book, Alito, and now here we are. You could probably add another chapter already. The delegitimization campaign from the left, years long, against the U.S. Supreme Court. And you can go through the list, the attacks on the justices, the assassination threats and plots, the protests at their homes, Chuck Schumer, the Senate Minority Leader, going to the steps of the U.S. Supreme Court and threatening several justices by name in a very inappropriate way, and just all the histrionics and theatrics in various confirmation hearings, the unprecedented behavior of Democrats, the attempted power grabs, the escalations, all of it. And you lay much of it out in your book. Here we are now looking at a decision that was just made recently on the Voting Rights Act that invalidates the constitutionality of racially gerrymandered districts. And that's sort of a simple way of putting it. But we're seeing that case out of Louisiana. It's having a ripple effect across the South. And once again, because Democrats have not gotten their way, they have not achieved the political outcome or ideological outcome that they want, and they feel like they are entitled to power and winning. It's like a birthright to them. They are once again ramping up conversations about quote-unquote reforms to the Supreme Court if they ever take power again, including some of them are just openly talking about packing the court. And one thing that you also note in your book is for decades, the left dominated at the Supreme Court, especially on cultural issues. They won virtually everything all the time. And there was a multi-decade campaign by the conservative right, especially the legal right, to slowly but surely turn the tide through winning elections and confirmation processes and the Federalist Society and all of that. And that has borne fruit today through a completely legitimate process to have this 6-3 constitutionalist majority. And the left, which would have screamed bloody murder about any form of quote unquote reform back when they were always getting their way for decades, they have turned on a dime on this institution, and they are taking every opportunity to undermine it and set the table to, frankly, destroy it in some cases. I just wonder if you can reflect, especially on what we've seen over the last week or two, because it seems like a lot of public figures in the legal realm and the political realm seem to be saying out loud what they intend to do to crush this institution if they're given the chance.
14: I'm glad you're highlighting this, Guy, because it has seemed to me that this is ramping up in really dangerous ways. People talk about politics all the time, but what happens with the court really should be protected from politics. You finally have a court that is saying that, okay, well, if something's not in the Constitution, we shouldn't say it is, or this is better handled, you know, by Congress than the president or by the courts. And the left is willing to burn down our entire system of rule of law because that means that they're not able to engage in judicial activism. It's to me, it goes across a line that should not be gone across, and that it's happening from some of the highest levels of government officials. You had, as you mentioned, Chuck Schumer, Hakeem Jeffries. These are prominent people either threatening violence or threatening destruction of the court or other courts. I mean, the Virginia Supreme Court was also framed by the founders, you know, as it happens. And the whole idea that politics, they should be protected from politics. That's why they have lifetime appointments to the Supreme Court, why federal judges have those. That's why you can't cut their pay, because you don't want it to just be another political body. We already have two of those with the executive branch and the congressional branch. But the courts are supposed to determine, to interpret the law faithfully and accurately. It's a real problem if you don't have rule of law. That's where you get on a toboggan ride to a third world country, basically.
13: Hakeem Jeffries, the man who would be speaker, even if Democrats have a blue ripple in the fall, he would be in line to be Speaker of the House. Here he is in cut 23. He's raging about the Virginia Supreme Court and what happened last week there. He's been raging about the U.S. Supreme Court as well. They just want their outcomes, and they don't care what they burn down as long as they get their outcomes. Here he is making what sounds like a bunch of threats, by the way. Threats. If the Democrats are able to not just win back the House, but have full control of the government in D.C., that's why I think the stakes are high moving forward. This is the potential next Speaker of the House on MS Now, cut 23.
15: In period of time, we do have these structural problems that need to be addressed. We've got to, for instance, make sure we pass the John Robert Lewis Voting Rights Advancement Act so we can end the era of voter suppression in the United States of America once and for all. We have to end Citizens United, dramatically reform our campaign finance laws to stop the ability of these deep-pocketed special interests to intervene. And we are going to have to explore massive judicial reform, state by state, and at the federal level, and everything should be on the table as far as I'm concerned.
13: All right, so we can talk about the so-called John Lewis Voting Rights Act, which was packed with shocking poison pills, which is why no Republican could ever support it. We could talk about Citizens United and dark money in politics and how the Democrats are actually the party of dark money that's actually benefited them dramatically. Quote, massive judicial reform, state by state and at the federal level, he said, everything should be on the table. Others, Molly, being more explicit. Cory Booker, senator from New Jersey, who I think fancies himself a presidential candidate again in the future. I think he's someone who wants to be president. He said that the U.S. Supreme Court is corrupt and has to be reformed. Ruben Gallego, who has a problematic tie to Eric Swalwell, reportedly, he was tweeting about the need to not just add term limits and retirement ages to the U.S. Supreme Court, but also add justices, new seats to the Supreme Court, which is just textbook court packing. James Carville, supposedly like an old school Clintonite Democrat, he said on a podcast recently, and we covered it, the Democrats, his party, should never campaign on any of it. But once they get the power, they should kill the filibuster, add states, and pack the court, and just do it. Don't campaign, don't ask the voters, just do it. This is becoming more and more a mainstream, if not majority-held position among Democrats, Molly. And if we're looking kind of down the barrel here of the Democrats talking about adding four or more seats to the court, I mean, it really is kind of like end-stage banana republic, dangerous talk. And I worry that it might be, for a lot of them, not just talk.
14: And it's clearly part of a well-coordinated, well-funded campaign. You highlight these prominent Democrats in office or in the media. But one of the things I told in the book, Alito, was about how a dark money-funded propaganda outlet called ProPublica raised $53 million in 1 year to attack the integrity of the court. They bragged about it in their IRS filings, saying that mostly what they'd done with their money was go after Justice Thomas and go after Justice Alito. They did it for the purpose of getting the Senate to provide oversight of the Supreme Court, which actually can't be allowed in our constitutional republic the way that they had planned for it. But that shows that there is a lot of money involved in this campaign, a lot of coordination. And it is because for a long time, for decades, as you noted, the court was this reliable pathway when the people didn't do what the left wanted. You know, they'd have things go up for a vote and it wouldn't pass. And they'd say, well, that's okay. We'll just run it through the Supreme Court and they'll do what we want. And for decades that worked. Even when Republicans were nominating a bunch of people, it still seemed to work because of these outside pressure campaigns. Only recently, in the last 6 years, have we had a majority constitutionalist or originalist, to describe the majority of the court now, which means that they don't put their own opinions in so much as look at what the Constitution or the statutes say and then rule according to the original meaning of those writings.
13: Molly Hemingway, stay with us. I've got to take one more break here. But when we come back, I want to talk about what's just happened in Virginia. A lot to unpack there, plus a conspiracy theory being embraced, according to another poll, by a stunning number of Democrats. I want to get your reaction to that. It's all coming up with Molly Hemingway here on The Guy Benson Show. Stay tuned.
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0: 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I've been surfing here since I was a kid. Now, seeing my grandson out on the water, it means everything to me. Watching him and taking in the blue waves, the sea breeze, the blurry horizon.
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8: 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Quite a few accidents this afternoon. The first, I-95 South, just after Atlantic Ave, with delays up to Boynton Beach Boulevard. In West Palm Beach, State Road 7 North, an accident just beyond Belvedere. Police on the scene there, use caution. Southern Boulevard West has an accident at Kirk Road with congestion back to Congress Ave. Lantana Road West, an accident just beyond Chestnut Hill Road. Boynton Beach Boulevard East and West, still reporting a traffic light malfunction at the turnpike. Use caution there. In Broward, State Road 7 South, an accident just beyond the Sawgrass Expressway. And a general reminder, graduation ceremonies at the South Florida Fairgrounds going on throughout the evening. Expect extra traffic in that area. This traffic is service of Massage Envy and the Traffic Center. I'm Sharina.
9: To the U.S. Supreme Court, and all the smart legal minds say this has no chance of going anywhere at the Supreme Court. I've seen people saying it'll probably be dead on arrival by Friday. Chief Justice Roberts said the Republicans could respond to this brief, and the expectation is it could be unanimous or lopsided and just dismissed by Friday. I wonder if you agree with that. But it was just amazing to see once they lost because they broke the law, and Spanberger's own team reportedly had said, hey, this could very well get invalidated. We should not do it this way. And the Democrats said, screw you, we're doing it anyway. And now the whole thing has fallen apart. There were conversations about rewriting the rules to basically make all seven justices in Virginia on the state Supreme Court no longer eligible to serve, throw them all out and replace every single one of them with partisan hacks in order to shove through the new map. There are other extra or unconstitutional ways that are being discussed to go around this judicial ruling. It looks like for now, the Democrats in charge have mostly said no to that in Virginia. Spanberger said she's against it, though she also said she wasn't going to redistrict. Then she did. So, you know, everything with a grain of salt. But the fact that this was spilling out into the open, that they were talking about really breathtaking maneuvers, like effectively firing retroactively an entire Supreme Court. I mean, these types of voices would normally just be limited to, like, you know, Reddit commenters and, you know, people in the fever swamps online. But the fever swamps seem to be actually maybe not fully running the show, but heavily influencing the conversation on the left right now.
10: And it's one thing to have a fever swamp. You know, I also tell the story in the book about how there was an effort to impeach Earl Warren at the height of the judicial activism of his court. Everybody spoke out against it. Everybody, left and right. You had major figures and institutions saying this is not appropriate just because you disagree with his opinion. So they actually probably had a much better case than what we've seen in recent days. And yet when you have prominent people saying we are going to burn down the court, essentially, who's speaking out against it? Who on the left is saying this is dangerous rhetoric? This is tyrannical and despotic to fire everybody for in a court for disagreeing with your quite radical partisan political position that everyone, you know, knew was unconstitutional even as they were forcing it through. I don't think there can be enough pushback or outrage over this. It's not, you know, it shouldn't be a partisan issue. We all need the courts. Rule of law has so much to do with peaceful living and economic security and economic well-being. You go to countries that don't have rule of law, that's where you don't have flourishing citizens. Our rule of law has been a bedrock of our system. The New York Times treated this proposal, this insane proposal to fire all the Supreme Court justices of Virginia, as if it were an intriguing idea.
9: Yeah, sure.
10: Instead of calling it what it is.
9: Plan.
10: Yeah, it's like you actually should be highlighting the danger involved with destroying a branch of government.
9: Well, especially the people who drone on about democracy and norms and fighting authoritarianism, when in fact a lot of that just seems to be projection on their own part. They also have this self-delusion on the left that they are sort of the very rational party. They're the moral party. They are the reality-based community, as they used to refer to themselves. And then I saw, this was a survey, Molly, highlighted this week in the Washington Post, self-identified Democrats in this country were asked about a number of different events, and 42% of those Democrat-leaning respondents in the poll said that they believed the Butler, Pennsylvania assassination attempt against Donald Trump was faked or staged. 42%. That is not just a fringe fever swamp. That is a huge number of people. And this was an incident, as we recall, terribly, in which Donald Trump was shot in the ear on live television, and one of the rally goers seated behind him was shot dead by one of the bullets. That man is gone. He was murdered by that assassin. Trump barely survived because he turned his head at the last second. And 42% in this Washington Post highlighted survey of Democrats think it was staged. I mean, I worry very significantly about our ability as a society to resolve differences in any sort of rational way when we look at what's been said about the court in the last couple of weeks, and you couple it with a polling data point like that, it's pretty dark.
10: You're depressing me, guys.
9: I'm sorry, that's not my intention, but I have to talk about it.
10: There are people, you know, you see this on left and right. Sometimes there are people who have fringe beliefs.
9: 100%.
10: The thing that concerns me is anytime, like, 10% of Republicans believe something wacky, it dominates the news cycle. This is not the first time you've seen a significant percentage of Democrats believing crazy conspiracy theories, and yet it doesn't seem to receive the pushback that it would if it were on the right. You might remember that a majority of them at one point believed that Donald Trump had stolen the election in 2016 by colluding with Russia. You also had people, including like all the way up to Barack Obama, I think, believing that Karl Rove had stolen the 2004 election for George W. Bush by controlling the voting machines in Ohio. You know, there are these fringe beliefs that will get latched onto. And it is important that we have quality media so that people know, can all operate from the same set of facts. And we just are not at a highlight of media performance these days.
9: No, including it hasn't been for a long time. I think
10: the Butler story should be covered more. It should have, you know, we should know much, much, much more about the attempted assassin and the guy who killed and shot the people there in Butler, Pennsylvania. But we don't have a media even curious to dig into his background. And that also can help perpetuate some of these conspiracy theories.
9: When the crazy stuff gets shoveled into the conversation by extremists on the right, the media recoils and rushes to debunk and to give context and all of that. And sometimes, by the way, they lie and they turn non-conspiracy theories into conspiracy theories. But when there are bona fide, crazy, insane conspiracy theories on the left, you don't see the same degree of recoiling and this instinct to go fight it, because unfortunately a lot of people in elite newsrooms either agree with the conspiracy theory or somewhat agree with it or realize it's their fellow partisans pushing it, so they don't want to really betray the tribe too hard or too loudly. And that is where we end up in the place that we're talking about here. And it is perhaps slightly depressing, and yet it is reality, which is why I brought it up with Molly Hemingway, Fox News contributor. You can read her stuff at The Federalist and buy her best-selling book, Alito, The Justice Who Reshaped the Supreme Court and Restored the Constitution, available everywhere right now. Molly, as always, thank you so much.
10: Thank you, Guy.
9: Final hour of the Guy Benson Show coming up next. We'll talk to a member of Congress who's been targeted by the Democrats for defeat in November. Some updates on the political scene and what's happening on Capitol Hill straight ahead.
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17: from ABC News, I'm Michelle Franzen. Top Pentagon officials back on Capitol Hill today, briefing lawmakers on the war in Iran and ballooning tariffs.
18: At a House hearing, the Pentagon's chief financial officer provided an update to lawmakers on the growing cost of the war. Jules Hurst previously said it was running upwards of $25 billion.
19: Now we think it's closer to $29. That's because of updated repair and replacement of equipment costs.
18: Importantly, Hurst says that estimate does not include the cost of rebuilding bases damaged by Iranian missiles and attack drones. Stephen Portnoy, ABC News, Washington.
17: Americans also feeling the pinch at every turn. Prices for goods jumping 3.8% in April compared to a year ago. Here's ABC's Elizabeth Schulze.
20: The concern here is that when you look at this inflation data, now you have prices going up faster than people's paychecks. So it becomes a lot harder to absorb those higher prices if your salary is not also going up. That had not been the case for a couple years now. The fact that we're starting to see those prices outpace take-home pay is really a red flag in the overall economy.
17: President Trump on his way to Beijing, set to meet with China's leader this week. Before taking off, the president confirming FDA Commissioner Marty McCarry is moving on.
21: Marty's a great guy. He's a friend of mine. He's a wonderful man. And he's going to be off. And the assistant, the deputy, is taking over temporarily until we find everybody wants that job.
17: 18 passengers from the Dutch cruise ship hit with the hantavirus outbreak remain in quarantine at medical facilities in Nebraska and Georgia. One couple taken to Emory University Hospital. ABC's Faith Abube is in Atlanta.
22: Well, specifically here in Georgia, we know the two people who were brought here came on a special flight from Nebraska yesterday. They arrived around midday. We're told that it's a couple, and one of them is symptomatic and is being held in a biocontainment unit. The other one is considered a close contact, but hasn't shown any kind of symptoms at all.
17: On Wall Street today, stocks ending mixed. 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
8: 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Quite a few accidents this afternoon. The first, I-95 South, just after Atlantic Ave, with delays up to Boynton Beach Boulevard. In West Palm Beach, State Road 7 North, an accident just beyond Belvedere. Police on the scene there, use caution. Southern Boulevard West has an accident at Kirk Road, with congestion back to Congress Ave. Lantana Road West, an accident just beyond Chestnut Hill Road. Boynton Beach Boulevard East and West, still reporting a traffic light malfunction at the turnpike. Use caution there. In Broward, State Road 7 South, an accident just beyond the Sawgrass Expressway. And a general reminder, graduation ceremonies at the South Blair Fairgrounds going on throughout the evening. Expect extra traffic in that area. This traffic is service of Massage MV and the Traffic Center. I'm Sharina.
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1: From the WPBF 25 First Warning Weather Center, I'm Chief Certified Meteorologist Chris Martinez with a look at South Florida's certified most accurate forecast. Tonight, lingering shower too. Temperature down the low to mid 70s. And as we head into your Wednesday, a little cooler. A few clouds sticking around. Slight chance for a scattered shower with high temperatures in the mid 80s.
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9: 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I'm at Guy P. Benson. 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Join me this evening when we're done on the radio. Coming up in the next hour, I'll be on the bottom line. Fox Business Network, right around 6:30 Eastern. Should be fun. See you there. And with that, let's bring in our next guest, Congresswoman Marionette Miller Meeks, a medical doctor, and she represents the first district in the Hawkeye state of Iowa in the U.S. House of Representatives. Congresswoman, welcome back to the show.
5: It's great to be with you, Guy.
9: All right. What right now, in your mind, is the number one priority, or what should it be for House Republicans? Because we can all see the polls. It looks like a challenging environment out there for Republicans, not exactly a surprise given how midterms typically go. But in order to try to make a case to the American people that the Democrats shouldn't be trusted with power after November, what do you think Republicans ought to be doing now before that?
5: So I'm going to say four things. One is specific to Iowa, and the others are more nationalized. So for Iowa and the Midwest, we need to pass year-round E15 with this, which is ethanol with a 15% blended gasoline. When it comes to nationwide, I think the Save America Act is very important to pass. I think getting clarity from President Trump on what's the strategy to end the conflict with Iran, which we know is also going to help to lower gas prices. But I'll remind people that gasoline prices were at $5, at least in Iowa, during the Biden administration. But we do know that they were lower prior to the conflict in Iran. So I think those two things. And then we need to be very candid about the working families tax cut, how that has benefited people. And to that end, also pass our appropriations bills. So those three things, we got to pass the appropriations bills we have now, get clarity from the president and the White House on a strategy for what's happening with Iran and our exit strategy, and then pass our appropriations bills, which we know helps to prioritize spending, which helps the American people, and it helps to grow the economy, which increases their wages, which makes it better for people to respond to the high prices from the Biden administration.
9: Okay, so I want to follow up on a couple of those. You mentioned the Save America Act. I think in order for something like that to get passed, the Senate would have to end the legislative filibuster and pass it on a simple majority vote. It seems like that just is not going to happen for a number of reasons. I am very, very much not sold on blowing up the filibuster, which I think the Democrats would love Republicans to do. Even though I'm supportive of the major components of the Save America Act, I wonder, is there, if that is not realistic, what I just described, is there a pared down version that you feel like would have any chance of passage with the Democrats or some of them getting on board? Because, I mean, we saw just weeks ago, Chuck Schumer at least was pretending that the Democrats are actually in favor of voter ID. There were just other elements of the Save America Act that they hated. He said, no, but we support voter ID, which was news to me. I mean, they've been against it for as long as I can remember. Is there maybe a major push that could be undertaken to simply isolate as a standalone bill with tons of attention paid to it, calling what I think is that bluff and saying, let's do a simple up or down vote on just a clean voter ID law and see what the Democrats do with it, given Schumer's comments? Is that something that you think would be well advised, or does that throw out too much of the Save America Act for your taste?
5: So first and foremost, let me just say that if you don't think it will pass, put it up for a vote and see if it passes. And do that before you would pare it down. Secondly, 80% of Americans are in favor of voter ID. We're also in favor of citizenship, especially after we had tens of millions of illegal immigrants coming into this country and who were given temporary protected status by the Biden administration, even though they didn't meet the definition of refugee status. And if people say that, well, there's not very much voter fraud, you know, it's only one or two. Let me just remind people, in 2020, I won my election after all of the recounts by six votes. So every vote matters.
9: Six.
5: And in Iowa, six votes. In Iowa, we passed voter ID. You either have to have an ID or you have to have a voter identification number. You have to request a mail-in ballot, and then you have to have either your driver's license number or your voter identification number. We passed those, and every single time are the people turning out to vote has increased. It's never decreased the number of people that turn out to vote. So it has not suppressed voting at all. So strongly in favor of voter ID. I do not think illegal immigrants should be voting in federal elections, in American elections. And so what you could do is pare down the Save America Act to just do voter ID and American citizens voting. You could do that. There's other stuff in there, but you could do those two things.
9: Yeah, but I think that should be a layup and a no-brainer. And by the way, just to jump in, we played this clip on our show last week. You may have seen it, maybe not. Out in Los Angeles, KABC country for us, there was a mayoral debate just recently in which the candidates, three of them on stage, were asked whether non-U.S. citizens should be allowed to vote, yes or no. Spencer Pratt, the sort of independent moderate, said no. The other two, a socialist and the incumbent Democrat, both said, well, it depends. And they were saying maybe some non-citizens should be able to vote under certain circumstances. I mean, they call us crazy when we raise concerns about non-citizens voting. And then there's a significant chunk of their party and base that actively supports non-citizens voting, right? So maybe we're not out of our minds to be worried
5: about. Exactly.
9: Or
5: they let them vote in local elections. I agree with you about the filibuster. I think it, you know, the Democrats are egging us on to break the filibuster. They want us to do it, and they want us to suffer political consequences for doing it. But what about putting the Save America Act on a reconciliation bill? You could put Save America on a reconciliation. It has to be budget related. So you could either attach a fine if you don't have voter ID and verify citizenship, or you could have a grant for states to implement it. So there are ways that I think you could put it through reconciliation where we'd only need 51 votes in the Senate to pass. And I think that there are some Democrats who would vote for that. Again, 80% of Americans agree with voter ID, and that includes Democrats. So I do think you could get some Democrats that would vote in a simple majority. I don't think you're going to get 7 to 8 Democrats to vote for the Save America Act. But I think reconciliation is a possibility. We have forwarded this to our leadership that we think that you could put it on a reconciliation bill. And from my standpoint, we should do that in the House. Put it on a reconciliation bill, not on the one for funding ICE and CBP, but put it on a third reconciliation bill and send it across. You can take
9: out. Can you do a third? Is there a third in the works?
5: You can do three per term.
9: Interesting.
5: So we can do a third.
9: There's been one so far, and then there's this second one. I was actually going to bring that up next on the reconciliation. There was finally a conclusion to the, 2.5 month DHS shutdown that the Democrats forced, where you guys agreed to pass the Senate bill, basically, where DHS gets reopened, but the line items for Border Patrol and ICE are zeroed out. Not their funding. Much of it is already funded, going back to last year's working families tax cuts and big, beautiful bill. But moving forward, the Democrats have been able to bring that down to zero because they don't want to fund enforcement. That's clearly their position. Republicans say, well, we'll fix that along party lines through reconciliation and top up that funding for several years to come. Is that the narrow goal, the exclusive goal here of a new reconciliation package? And then I know we're talking about potentially years out in the future, but do you have a concern that when your topped up funding expires, which if this all works out would happen at some point, would the Democrats then have a built-in structural advantage to say, now we're starting with nothing and it'll be a tooth and nail fight to fund immigration enforcement at all at that point?
5: Yeah, those are great questions. And I'd say first and foremost, this second reconciliation bill will be very narrow. It'll be very focused, but we could put Save America or portions of Save America into a third reconciliation bill. There was a lot of concern about carving up the funding, but the Democrats are afraid of their base. They're afraid of their progressive left communist socialist base. As they elected a communist to be the mayor of New York City. They elected communist socialist to be mayor out in Oregon, and so, or Seattle, Washington, excuse me.
9: Yep.
5: And so we know where their party is trending, and we know that they're afraid of the base of their party. And so we needed to fund ICE. We needed to fund the Department of Homeland Security. People don't realize a lot of the back functions weren't getting done. So investigations into sex trafficking and sex trafficking of children, those things were not getting done. They had run out of money. And so it was very important that we get the funding. And to your point, in the future, it'll still be the overall amount of money and it'll go through the appropriations process. And I think that it will not set a precedent. Remember, a statement isn't the same thing as a law. So even though they had to zero, it was more of a statement of intent. It doesn't mean that you have to act upon that.
9: Okay, couple more here. You're talking about gas prices, the conflict against the regime in Iran. I just wonder, from your perspective as a member of Congress, even though there is some pain for American consumers, and frankly, a bunch of other countries are suffering more economic disruptions than we are as a result of this war against the regime, do you think the president's decision to take the actions that we have, along with the Israelis, and now we learned yesterday the UAE also had directly entered this fight in a kinetic way against the regime, are the short-term, medium-term, long-term American interests of degrading and defanging that regime ultimately worth the temporary discomfort here at home in your mind?
5: So I'm going to answer this both as a 24-year military veteran, married to a veteran, who at any point in time when I was in the reserves could have been called up to active duty to engage in conflicts. And so I'm going to answer it from that standpoint as well as from an American. How many presidents were we going to permit to say we cannot have a nuclear-armed Iran and the international community repeating that before we were going to act? How much enrichment? They were already at 60% enrichment. They lied about having intermediate and long-range missiles, and we already saw proof that they have intermediate missiles, and they probably have long-range missiles as well, too. They're at 60% enrichment. Seven presidents, we cannot have a nuclear-armed Iran. Quite honestly, This should have taken place when President Obama was in office, when the people of Iran rose up. They were challenging the government, challenging the Ayatollah. A 16-year-old girl was shot in the head and executed. And then President Obama had drawn a red line in the sand that if Syria used chemical weapons, we would intervene. We did nothing. We watched that occur and did nothing. And if you've got a bully in the schoolyard, at some point in time, you have to respond to them, or they just keep becoming more and more aggressive. So it's unfortunate that as the economy and prices were coming down, gas prices were down, things were looking very good because wages were up, given where Iran was, where their enrichment was, we had to both take out Fordor in the mountains, and we had to act on Iran. But lowering prices and making life better for the American people is always our top priority. However, keeping America safe is a top priority as well, too. And a nuclear-armed Iran would not keep the United States safe. It would not keep the Middle East safe.
9: No, quite the opposite.
5: Exactly. Look who came to our aid. Before you would see Great Britain, France, and Germany, the Middle Eastern countries did. The Arab countries came to our aid. Why? Because they don't want a nuclear-armed Iran either. And so if you think there's problems with the Strait of Hormuz now, what do you think would happen with a nuclear-armed Iran in the Strait of Hormuz?
9: Right.
5: So I think that it was an action that was necessary, that it had to be done, and that you had to have a president who was willing to say, we have to do this in the best interest of our allies, in the best interest of all countries that receive oil from the Middle East and through the Strait of Hormuz, and for the shipping lanes in the Strait of Hormuz, which benefits the United States and, our allies across the globe. But importantly, it ensures the safety of the United States, because we know that Iran has the capability to enrich uranium. They were already at 60%. It doesn't take long to get to 90%. And we know factually they had intermediate range missiles and probably long range missiles as well, too. So
9: yeah, they've been lying and cheating every step of the way. And in my view, enforcing oft repeated by presidents of both parties U.S. policy before it's too late is a down payment on American security and global stability, which are essential. Those are non-negotiable in my mind. Congresswoman, I'm up on a break, but I want to ask you about China, and we'll do that on the other side. Stay tuned.
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5: 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I-95 North, an accident on the approach to Woolbite Road. I-95 South, an accident on the approach to St. Lucie Boulevard. Also in St. Lucie, Bayshore Boulevard North, an accident just before Whitmore Road. In Palm Beach County, Hypoluxo Road West, an accident at Lawrence Road. In Broward, State Road 7 South, still reporting an accident at the Sawgrass Expressway. Police now on the scene there with delays up to Southwest 18th Street. And Oakland Park Boulevard West, an accident at Northwest 36th Terrace where two left lanes are blocked. This traffic is service of Massage MV and the Traffic Center. I'm Sharina.
6: Well, I'm from a state that has 25% of its GDP from agriculture, so I think that the trip marks a really pivotal moment for America's economic and national security interests. It's an opportunity to put American workers, manufacturers, and farmers first on the world stage. We're hoping that, trade, supply chains, agriculture, the egregious trade practices of China. And I can tell you farmers for over 15 years have told me about the egregious trade practices of China to include currency manipulation and have wanted to see a president take on those egregious trade practices. So I think, the manipulation of trade, distorted markets and, treating American agriculture like a bargaining chip. Iowa farmers can benefit from this. In addition to which, we know that trade is very important. Having a robust export market is important to both farmers and manufacturers. So I think this is a tremendous opportunity for the United States. The president should not be, and neither should any president. Just like I go talk to Democrats, our president should talk to people who are enemies and try to negotiate things that are favorable for the United States and the United States' best interests.
7: Congresswoman Marionette Miller-Meeks, a medical doctor, a military veteran, and representing the 1st District in Iowa, our guest here on the Guy Benson Show. Congresswoman, thanks so much for your time.
6: Thank you so much, Guy. Enjoyed being with you.
7: Likewise. And with that, we'll be right back.

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1: ABC News, I'm Michelle Franzen. President Trump traveling to Beijing for meetings with China's leader. He says trade will be at the center, but the stalled talks with Iran could also dominate the visit. ABC's Patrick Rivel has more.
2: In the meantime, the clock is ticking. The damage that is being done by the closure of Hormuz, the economic damage continues to grow. And every indication at the moment is that Iran believes time is on its side and that the pressure, because of the economic damage from the closure of the strait, is all going towards President Trump, and that in time he will be forced to make a compromise.
1: Pentagon officials say the Iran war has cost $29 billion so far. A new report by the Vera Institute of Justice shows migrants are giving up their claims in immigration court and opting to voluntarily leave the U.S. in much higher numbers under the Trump administration, especially among those held in federal detention. The Senate confirmed Kevin Warsh to serve as a member of the Federal Reserve Board of Governors. Another vote on his nomination to become the Fed chair expected later this.
3: 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Inflation spiking to 3.8% in April year over year, led by a jump in gasoline prices because of the war in Iran. Also sharply higher grocery prices and rents.

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3: 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I-95 North, an accident on the approach to Woolbite Road. I-95 South, an accident on the approach to St. Lucie Boulevard. Also in St. Lucie, Bayshore Boulevard North, an accident just before Whitmore Road. In Palm Beach County, Hypoluxal Road West, an accident at Lawrence Road. In Broward, State Road 7 South, still reporting an accident at the Sawgrass Expressway. Police now on the scene there with delays up to Southwest 18th Street. And Oakland Park Boulevard West, an accident at Northwest 36th Terrace where two left lanes are blocked. This traffic is service of Massage MV and the Traffic Center. I'm Sharina.
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5: From the WPBF 25 First Warning Weather Center, I'm Chief Certified Meteorologist Chris Martinez with a look at South Florida's certified most accurate forecast tonight. Lingering shower or two, temperature down the low to mid 70s. And as we head into your Wednesday, a little cooler, a few clouds sticking around, slight chance for a scattered shower with high temperatures in the mid 80s.
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6: Show Dr. Drew joined us. That would be Dr. Drew Pinsky. We had a great conversation with him on a number of issues, including some public health concerns, Southern California politics, and beyond. If you missed it, here's part of that conversation. We've been talking about the Los Angeles mayor's race on this show because I think it's sort of entertaining and interesting, almost this petri dish of how much are people willing to put up with in terms of failure before they start going in another direction. You've got basically this three-way race. There was supposed to be, I think this week, another debate, and that's fallen apart completely because Mayor Bass pulled out, having previously committed to it. Did not go well for her last week in that debate. And the other candidate in the race, besides the incumbent Bass and this insurgent Spencer Pratt, formerly of reality TV, is this Nithya Raman, who is on the city council. She's a socialist, kind of like the Mamdani model. She was talking about the rise of Spencer Pratt and the way that he seems to be surging and getting a lot of attention. On a podcast interview, she said this, cut 19.
7: But I also think it's a very real thing that we should take seriously and we need to grapple with, and we need to offer it an honest response, a response that's rooted in actually solving these problems. Otherwise, people will turn to fascism, to mini Trump, which is who I think Spencer Pratt really represents.
6: Mini Trump, fascism. I mean, this seems to be how they argue about everything, Dr. Yep. Drew. And she's saying we need honest solutions. I think the problem is, she and her ilk have been in charge of that city for many, many years. They've caused the problems.
8: Many decades, they are not getting any nearer to solving the problems. As soon as she starts speaking, as soon as she started talking, that is what people are tired of. I will tell you what has happened with Spencer Pratt. He is inspired because he's been directly affected by the incompetence. His online presence and his AI ads on social media are beyond the best, and people are, his fans are actually creating their own. But more than anything else, for the people in Southern California, in one debate, he blew open the Overton window. Let me give you an example. Nithya Raman and Karen Bass want to stay the course. They want to talk about $750,000 units to house the homeless, which, by the way, if you could cure addiction with four walls, my God, my career would have been so easy. I just put all these patients in a room and they're fixed. Oh, my God, this is incredible. Well, he called that out and he said, no, this is it. It's over. You do not lie down on the sidewalk. Drug addiction cannot be untreated on the streets, period. No more. We're moving a little bit this way, a little more that. Nobody lies down on the sidewalk. We're going to enforce vagrancy laws and we're going to treat the drug addicts. That's it. And people were like, what? Somebody could do that? They were shocked to hear it. I've been saying it for 15 years. These are my patients lying all over the streets. They're not impossible to treat. They're difficult to treat, but they're quite treatable. And if you don't treat them, they will die. And if you don't motivate them to get treatment, they will stay lying on the sidewalk

0: and get sicker until they die. Just saying you can't lie on the street, we can move you along, we can get you to treatment, just having said that blew open the Overton window. And he's doing it on multiple fronts. He's saying, oh, if climate change is the issue, Mayor Bass. I'm so upset about this, Karen Bass. Mayor Bass, if the climate change is the issue and the reason you couldn't contain that fire, then let's prepare for climate change. Prepare for it. Otherwise, you're incompetent. And that's calling that stuff out is incredibly a breath of fresh air.
1: 20 seconds or so. Do you think he can actually win out there?
0: People hope so. I mean, they're tired of this. This is a moment. We'll see. I mean, at least for me, it's just grateful that he blew open the Overton window so we can say things without getting canceled. I said this about the homeless situation, exactly what he's saying about 7 years ago, and I was immediately canceled for it. So the Overton window is open. Hopefully people's eyes were open along with it.
1: And they offer more of the same, more of this failure, more money from taxpayers at, you know, exorbitant rates and all the fraud. It's outrageous, and he's trying to cut through all of it. It's a race that's captivating, certainly. My full interview with the one and only Dr. Drew, available online at GuyBensonShow.com. 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When we come back the home stretch, I actually went to the movie theater to see a film for the first time in, I think, years. It's been a long time. I'll offer my review after this.
2: 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Guy Benson.

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9: 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I-95 North, an accident on the approach to Woolbite Road. I-95 South, an accident on the approach to St. Lucie Boulevard. Also in St. Lucie, Bayshore Boulevard North, an accident just before Whitmore Road. In Palm Beach County, Hypoluxo Road West, an accident at Lawrence Road. In Broward, State Road 7 South, still reporting an accident at the Sawgrass Expressway. Police now on the scene there with delays up to Southwest 18th Street. And Oakland Park Boulevard West, an accident at Northwest 36th Terrace where two left lanes are blocked. This traffic is service of Massage MV and the Traffic Center. I'm Sharina.
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11: 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So Sunday evening, after the big weekend show, I decided to go see a movie. And as I mentioned before the break, this is not something that I do very often. When I was growing up, I probably would go see movies several times a year. Maybe at its peak, like 5, 6, 7 movies a year, something like that. And these days, it's maybe one every couple of years. I'll watch movies on the plane or on a streaming service. I'll just sort of wait. But if it involves going to a movie theater, it's just not really a priority for me. Although when I go by myself, I have to say it is generally very relaxing, where I can just settle in, get my Coke Zero, get my peanut M&Ms, and just put my phone away and watch a movie, especially if it's a flick that is fun and not too deep and it's not a stress-inducing plot line or subject matter or what have you. And so on Sunday night, I did go to see The Devil Wears Prada 2, the long-delayed slash long-awaited sequel to The Devil Wears Prada, which was produced and released, I believe, when I was in college, like 20 years ago. And that movie very quickly became almost like an instant classic for millennials, right? It entered kind of millennial canon in the motion picture category for people of a certain age, and I am very much of that certain age. So when I saw that they were making another one and they were bringing back the main actors, I thought, you know what, that'd be a fun one to go see. And apparently I was not alone on that, because I saw a number earlier today that this movie is sprinting toward $500 million at the box office already. It's been out, I think, 2, maybe 3 weeks at the most, and is on track to make well over $500 million. I believe the budget was $100 million, so big time blockbuster, really significant box office hit. And I'm happy to see it just because it's just fun. It's a little bit nostalgic. And I'll give you a quick review of the movie. But first, Cookie, I have to tell you about the most amazing, sort of creepy thing that happened in the theater before the movie started.
9: Mm.
11: So if you've been to a movie, and even in the last 10 years, they've moved this direction, it's not just all the trailers where they say, here are the coming releases. And I will have to say, by the way, parenthetically, sitting through all of those trailers, I'm not sure there was a single one where I said, oh yeah, I've got to go see that. I generally try to see the Mission Impossibles, although I think the most recent one I didn't until it was on a plane. If there's a new James Bond movie at some point, 100% I'm there. There are certain franchises I will return to. Others I have absolutely no interest in, like almost all the superhero stuff. Like, no. The Christopher Nolan Batman trilogy, yes. All the other stuff, for the most part, no. Anyway, I don't, as I said, go to see movies very often. And I was waiting maybe to be grabbed or intrigued by one of the coming attractions. And it was just like swing and a miss after swing and a miss. But before they got to the trailers, they just had like actual advertisements for products. That's another thing that they make you sit through. So I think by the time the program, quote unquote, started to the beginning of the actual movie I had paid to see, had to have been 15 minutes, 20 minutes, something like that. Anyway, the ads start. And the first ad was for United Airlines. I'm like, oh, hey, that's my airline. And by the way, there was a United feature in the film itself, Devil Wears Prada 2. There was like a little United thing, which maybe I'll talk about in a second. So United Airlines, I spent a lot of time with United. So I was like, oh, hey, friendly skies, go team. The next ad was for Peloton, which is the exercise bike that I use virtually every single day. And if you were to describe me as part of some sort of cult, maybe I would kind of be part of the Peloton cult. Been doing that bike for years now, back to 2019. So I thought to myself, like, oh, it's almost like the Guy Benson advertising stretch here. What might be next? Peanut M&Ms? I chuckled. The next ad was M&Ms and peanut M&Ms.
9: Stop. Stop.
11: I know. And I was like, what? I started looking around, like, what is happening? And I said, I swear if there's a Coke Zero ad, I'm going to lose it. It was not the very next ad, but two ads later, the Coca-Cola company. And I was a little bit blown away by the whole thing, because if you were to name major brands to which I am hyper loyal and like very publicly loyal, I think we hit almost all of them in the span of five ads, with the one missing link, I think, being Nordstrom, where, you know, maybe I've shopped once. But I almost laughed out loud at the M&M's at? I was like, you've got to be kidding. And then when Coke happened, like, I want to, like, throw my hands up. What is happening? Anyway, that was just a small note. I thought perhaps I was being punked. But also, they don't have to sell me on these things, right? Like, they really don't. You sold me, guys. Anyway, movie starts. I thought overall it was good and enjoyable and exactly what it should have been, right? There were a few winks and nods at the first movie. It wasn't just like copy and paste where they came up with kind of a half-assed plot, but it was all just regurgitating the old stuff to stir the nostalgia. It wasn't that. It was better than that. They had character development. People were at different places in their lives just 20 years later. And overall, it was just entertaining. It was shot in all these different beautiful places. A lot of it was shot right outside our building in New York City. So places that I recognize extremely well, including our building, just right there. In fact, a few friends of mine saw little bits and pieces of the movie when it was shooting at the time. And I liked it. I mean, it is nothing profound. It's nothing terribly deep. It's not going to win a bunch of awards. It's not going to make you walk out of the theater and really think hard very much. But that's not the point. It was sort of lovely. I was happy with the way they handled it and the way that they kind of landed at the end of everything. There was one little complaint that I had. I know a lot of people apparently online are complaining about Anne Hathaway's character's love interest in this movie. And I just, like, I don't care. I thought it was fine, right? There's a little rom-com element to it. And they're trying to give this character now in her 40s some romantic light at the end of the tunnel. I had no problem with that. I think people are hating on that for no reason. I did find it annoying, and I won't get into the whole plot line, but the publication at which she finds herself working again, presided over by Meryl Streep's character, Miranda Priestley, I think is the character's name. So they have to have major cost-cutting efforts. Right. There's various measures to reduce the budget and they're tightening their belts and they're putting on this glamorous fashion show in Milan. And they realize that they have to cut some line items from the budget. And one of the line items that apparently gets cut is they are flying to Italy and they've boarded their United Airlines plane. And to her absolute horror, Miranda has to sit not just in coach, but in a middle seat. And fly across the ocean. And the thing is, in no way, shape, or form was that believable. Because this is a woman who, at another point in the movie, is hosting a giant party at her enormous mansion in the Hamptons, in addition to her mansion in Manhattan. There is no way, even if the company said, we're only paying for coach now, that that woman would not have paid out of pocket to sit up front. No way, especially because when they get to Milan, the hotel suite they put her in is like the most elaborate, luxurious hotel room I've ever seen in my life. So it makes no sense that they would have her or that she would ever agree to sit in coach on that flight and then be in that hotel room. I guess they kind of did it for a gag. I think maybe they could have just written it a little bit better, like all the seats were taken on the plane and they couldn't do a private jet anymore because of the cost cutting for her and her rich friends weren't available to lend her the jet. And so she had to fly commercial and all of first class was sold out. And so she had no choice but to either be late or fly coach. That would at least have some believability instead of the way that they set it up. That kind of irked me, but it's a very stupid minor nitpick. But I liked it. Apparently Meryl Streep and Hathaway and is it Emily Blunt? I think is the other big leading female. All made a fortune off of this movie. They all did very well, and it has turned into a giant, giant hit. I'm glad I saw it. Perfect little Sunday night flick. I enjoyed myself at the movie theater. Maybe I'll go again sooner than like 2 or 3 years because I enjoyed the experience. And I know that I'm very much in the target demo here, right, of that generation, but no apologies about it. Christine, you have not seen it, but you're thinking about it, right?
9: Oh, definitely. Oh, my gosh.
11: I would say yes. I would say yes. It is also very family friendly. There would be no issue or awkwardness having your daughter go with you. It's like totally safe, enjoyable. I think you'd like it.
9: Yeah, I think maybe this weekend we just showed Megan the original.
12: last weekend.
11: Oh, that's perfect timing then. She definitely
12: loved it. Well, we did it on purpose because we wanted to all go as a family because Bobby loves Devil. Oh, sorry, Bobby. Bobby loves the Devil Wears Prada.
11: Ratted him out. No, but he's also sort of in that age group.
12: Yeah.
11: And this movie is iconic. Some of the characters are iconic. So you especially will like it. I think the whole family will enjoy it. Again, it's nothing, you know, over the top or profound or something that will stay with you forever. But, you know, worth the price of the ticket, which also, by the way, was not terribly inexpensive. I forgot how pricey the movies are.
12: That's what I was going to ask you. I haven't been to a movie in a very... Actually, do you remember... I think I was boycotting during COVID. Wasn't I boycotting movies for the rest of my life?
11: Yes, for some reason. You had some crusade that you were on, and that's obviously over and has been over, right? You stuck to that one for like a few weeks, maybe.
12: Sure.
11: Dylan, have you seen the movie?
13: I have not seen the sequel or the original, but actually Mel and I were talking last night about how we need to see the original.
11: Yes.
13: So since the sequel seems to be pretty good, I mean, that might be enough motivation. I think we'll probably watch it sometime this week.
11: Watch the OG. It's fun. And then if you enjoy that, you almost certainly will enjoy the sequel. Some people calling it a perfect sequel. Some people saying it's very satisfying, but not perfect. But it's kind of in that realm. Joel, quickly, is this of interest at all?
14: Oh, 100%. I loved the original movie. I got my fiance into it. And because Stanley Tucci is in it, who is also Italian, right away, she loved it. We're dying to see the sequel.
11: Okay. And there's a fairly significant Italian element that I alluded to in this movie, including a funny scene where Emily Blunt scolds someone in fluent Italian, someone who's quite famous in the fashion world. So I think this one is going to check a lot of boxes for you guys, Joel. So that's my review. First time in a movie theater in quite a while, and I enjoyed it. And with that, out of here. We've got a brand new program for you tomorrow for a number of reasons. I'll be off tomorrow, back here on Thursday, but we'll be covering all the major issues. That is 21 hours from right now. Have a great night. Thank you for listening to The Guy Benson Show.
12: During COVID, wasn't I boycotting movies for the rest of my life?
11: Hot grills, cold beverages, a long weekend. 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
17: From ABC News, I'm Michelle Franzen. Before leaving for China, President Trump pushed back on criticism over the cost of the war with Iran and its impact on Americans. The Pentagon estimates the war has cost $29 billion so far. The Consumer Price Index showing inflation is up at three-year highs. President Trump telling reporters he thinks inflation and high gas prices are temporary.
18: The only thing that matters when I'm talking about Iran, they can't have a nuclear weapon. I don't think about Americans' financial situation. I don't think about anybody. I think about one thing.
17: The Federal Reserve Bank of New York released data showing household debt for Americans reached an all-time high of $18.8 trillion in the first 3 months of this year, driven by higher balances on mortgages and auto loans. 18 passengers evacuated from the Dutch cruise ship with the hantavirus outbreak remain in quarantine at specialized medical facilities in Nebraska and Georgia. ABC's Victor Okindo is in Omaha and has more on efforts to contain the virus worldwide.
19: So far, 11 cases reported worldwide. Three have died. Maryland is monitoring two residents who were on a flight with a cruise ship passenger who later tested positive. Now, growing concerns the Andes virus may spread easier than previously thought, though evidence remains preliminary.
17: Health officials today in Kansas say three people in the state who had a high-risk exposure to a person with confirmed Andes hantavirus from the ship are being monitored. Following the Supreme Court's decision to throw out a Voting Rights Act judgment against Alabama's 2023 congressional map, the governor moved to use that map in the midterms, which has only one majority black district in upcoming elections. The battle, though, isn't over. Black Alabama voters are now asking a court to block it based on the original ruling that also included violations of the 14th Amendment. In South Carolina, senators, including some Republicans, have rejected a key bill that would have allowed legislators to redistrict. You're listening to ABC News.
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21: 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Here's something they don't teach you in school. Until the 90s, the U.S. government classified encryption as munition, literally. 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
9: 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I-95 North, an accident just beyond Okeechobee Road. Police on the scene, use caution. In Palm Beach County, an accident on 6th Avenue South headed west, just beyond Congress Ave. All lanes closed there due to emergency vehicles. In Broward, Oakland Park Boulevard West, still reporting an accident at Northwest 36th Terrace, where two left lanes are blocked. And just a reminder, graduation ceremonies at the South Florida Fairgrounds still going on. Expect extra traffic in the area. 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I'm Sharina.
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1: From the WPBF 25 First Warning Weather Center, I'm Chief Certified Meteorologist Chris Martinez with a look at South Florida's certified most accurate forecast tonight. Lingering shower or two, temperatures down the low to mid 70s. And as we head into your Wednesday, a little cooler, a few clouds sticking around, slight chance for a scattered shower with high temperatures in the mid 80s.
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11: Country, streaming live at the Will Kane Country YouTube channel, the Will Kane Facebook page, but we're here, as always, for you to follow at Spotify or on Apple. Sage Steele is the host of the Sage Steele Show. She is a former ESPN colleague and anchor, and she joins us now on Will Kane Country. Hey, Sage.
23: Will Kane, how are you, my friend?
11: I'm good. I want to talk to you about a lot of different things, and I want to talk to you about this Chinese spy California, but I actually want to start closer to home because this story, look, you and I, we came from the world of sports.
23: Yes.
11: I hope you probably don't mind me saying this because you put it on social media. At least one of your kids, I believe, goes to Ole Miss, right?
23: Correct. Yes.
11: Yeah. Okay. So you have some, by the way, you're also black, which seems apropos to this conversation. So, this story of Lane Kiffin is really something, Sage. Like, Lane Kiffin says that he left Ole Miss for LSU because of segregation, the branding, the story of Ole Miss. He's pointed to Colonel Reb, even the name Ole Miss. He's pointed to, I guess, you know what? I've never been to Oxford. Sage, I've never been to the Grove. Is the Confederate flag still flying around Ole Miss?
23: I have not seen it. It doesn't mean that it's not there, but I have not seen it. I also, my daughter's a sophomore at Ole Miss, and actually was in the same sorority as Lane Kiffin's daughter. Not sure what her status is right now. Interesting. But, you know, I just think it's really fascinating that now he says that, but you were fine in Oxford all those years. You were fine in Oxford leading into last football season, saying it is so much more than just football. It's how the community has embraced him and his family. And he's come such a long way personally after struggling with alcohol and the divorce and all these things. And then all of a sudden, they hold your feet to the fire. And no, you can't coach in the college football playoff after deciding to leave, weeks and weeks of that back and forth. And now you come out and take shots, and then he tries to walk it back. That's not what I meant. There's a difference between taking shots and facts. It's just, why? And then I feel stupid for asking myself, why? Because the why is Lane Kiffin. This is how he rolls. Every single job he takes, you know it's going to end in like a ball of fire. Like, it just is. And even when you think that he has changed, which I really do think he did. Oxford very much changed. I mean, we kind of saw it, right? Just the way he handled many things publicly. And then from what I heard privately as well. So I do think he changed and he evolved, and there's something crazy that happens when you're 50. But then to do this, there's just, it's why. In some ways, it actually kind of reminds me, and I'm just putting this together, Will, like with Donald Trump. Or he's on a roll. He's accomplishing all these great things and crushing it and the border and cost of living, all these things. And then you say something crazy and it's like, no, Why? You were on a roll. Like, just stop. And no one can tell him to stop. He won't listen. I think on a much lesser level, thank you, important, certainly, that's Lane. Like, he's going. He's doing so many good things. And look at, I mean, what he did for Ole Miss football. And then he leaves. Just leave it. You win. You get all the money. You get the private planes. Just stop. But he can't do it. It's maddening. I just don't care about him as much as I care about the president.
2: Yeah, I don't know Lane. I've never met Lane. My suspicion is that you do and you have met Lane.
23: Actually have not.
2: He really?
23: Yeah.
2: I thought for sure you would have, just through your years at ESPN and your connection to Ole Miss, that you would have met him. You know, Lane has, I will say, he has a likability to him. I can't put my finger on what it is because I'm not sure it's authenticity. I'm honestly not sure. He has that Bill O'Reilly sort of twinkle in his eye that he knows impishly when he's being provocative. He knows, like, he's in on the joke about his public persona and these kind of things. And there's some little hint of that that makes him kind of likable. It does not absolve him from the sense that it's always about Lane. So when he goes to Vanity Fair, and all of this is coming out of an interview with Vanity Fair, and he says that recruits would come to him and families of recruits, and they'd say, look, coach, we really like, you know, you and the program. We just don't feel good about the segregation that exists within, I guess, I don't know, Oxford at large or Ole Miss or whatever, maybe. It feels less like it's about Ole Miss, less about the reality on the ground. Did that ever come up? Maybe. It feels more about Lane. Because if these are reasons that he left, they are 3-4 reasons. And the truth is, there's 91 million reasons that he left for LSU. The $91 million he's getting from LSU.
23: Exactly. It's also interesting, and I'd love to go back and take a look at all the team photos over his run in Oxford. And just to look at the racial makeup, the breakdown of it, I think we know what that looks like approximately. And I don't know, did that hurt recruiting all those years when he set some coaching records there at LSU? Excuse me, at LSU, at Ole Miss? Were parents saying, no, we're not letting our kid come to you? Like, when did that begin? Like, I want details on that. And you don't even need to give names, right? But I want details on it. Go deeper on it, Lane, because that's a very, very big accusation, right? What's so interesting to me is, to your point about him being likable, yes. I mean, he's a hotshot. He was, you know, when he's starting off in the Saban era, et cetera, but like young, good looking, like knows his football for sure. Like, I can see that likability. I knew his dad. I covered the Tampa Bay Buccaneers from 98 to 01. Monty Kiffin was the defensive coordinator there. I don't know that I've met a better soul. Very humble, very kind, fiery. All those players, the Warren Sapps, Derek Brooks, all those guys that I covered, love Monty Kiffin. And Monty Kiffin wasn't taking any crap from anybody. He was very different. His son is very different from his father, though. So that's why I always kind of struggled. I'm like, I see Monty, and I love that guy. He had my back so many times. I was a young reporter. He was just great. I'm like, what happened? I don't understand. So I just think at the end of the day, it always has to be about Lane. And if you have no filter, like when you're in this business long enough, you know you have to have somewhat of a filter. You know better. You know that everything you say is going to be taken to another level because of who you are. So I don't think it was an accident, but I really am curious. I want him to go deeper. Is that fair, Will? Go deeper on this. These, you know, it's kind of racist accusations about the town itself. And I know walking around there, I wouldn't have let my kid go there if I felt that at all in any way. I've never been to a better, more friendly college town than Oxford, Mississippi. They're so welcoming and kind to me. I don't know. It's confusing and it's just so unnecessary. But I can't wait for that game this year. And it's in Oxford, right?
2: Yeah, September.
23: Can you imagine?
2: It's in Oxford.
23: Oh my gosh.
2: Let's take a quick break, but continue this conversation with the host of the Sage Steele Show, Sage Steele, here on Will Cain Country.
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2: Welcome back to Will Cain Country. We're still hanging out with the host of the Sage Steele Show. Sage Steele, to your point of the team picture, Ole Miss was a recruiting juggernaut while he was there. And we also all know why. Because they were paying tons in NIL money for guys to come to Ole Miss. If this were a problem, it wasn't a big problem because he got a ton of recruits. He was pulling them from places like Texas A&M and across the country.
23: Yep.
2: And he took them to the semifinals. So don't sell me on this was a big problem for you. And it makes me feel like, combined with the fact that he gave this interview to Vanity Fair, it's almost like, okay, oh, you're going mainstream. You're talking to the fancy people now. And now you're talking like the fancy people.
23: Yes.
2: In equating, you're equating 2026 Oxford to these images of, I don't know, the 1950s in Mississippi. And I hope I'm not being unfair to Lane when I say I do think him telling this to Vanity Fair makes me think this. Sage, this is what I believe could have been last night. Bakari Sellers, Democrat strategist, said on CNN about, you know, if you compare the situation of Black Americans today to that of 130, 40 years ago, it would be virtually identical. Listen to Bakari Sellers on CNN.
14: If somebody fell asleep in 1896 and woke up today in 2026, they would simply say the only difference is now Negroes have a TV show and we wear nice suits. They swapped out Klan hoods for Brooks Brothers suits. And that is the problem. I mean, Plessy v. Ferguson was 7-1, and it gave birth to 50 years of Jim Crow.
2: So that's him talking about whatever's going on at the Supreme Court in terms of doing away with racial gerrymandering and a couple of other decisions. They're lumping a couple of others to say we're no different than we were in 1896, Sage.
23: I can't. This goes back to the bigger picture from, you know, people we know, former sports media members who have made a career out of race baiting since switching gears to all of these pundits on CNN and NBC every single day. There's just too much money to be left on the table. That's why they cannot leave it alone. They can't stop race baiting because they're making too much money from it. I'm trying to remember which player it was. One of the Golden State Warriors players back when I was covering NBA 10 years ago talked about it. And it wasn't, I don't think it was Draymond Green, but somebody said, this is just glorified slavery. I'm like, yeah, I would have loved to have been a slave making $32 million a year. Like, shut up, you guys. It's just not true. But they're speaking to enough people who do believe that. A lot of people who believe it tend to have white skin and are just overcompensating for whatever guilt. Like, it just absolutely makes no sense. It makes me mad. I didn't think of that part about Vanity Fair and to whom Lane Kiffin said all that. Very interesting. I think you're probably onto something as well. But maybe to me, the most important thing, if this was such an issue and racism was such an issue in Oxford, Mississippi for all those years, why'd you stay? Why'd you keep taking those checks? Why didn't you speak up and try to then therefore recruit even more by addressing the issue? You would have gone viral for that, Lane, that's for sure. But you chose to be quiet. I liken it a little bit to this. This might be a stretch, but The Donald Sterling situation with the Los Angeles Clippers. Remember that, Will? And all the things came out.
2: It was
23: during the NBA Finals, and it came out about all of the racist decisions that he had made through the years as a landlord, et cetera. And everybody knew it. Everybody's like, yeah, we knew it. Doc Rivers was the coach of the Clippers at that time. And he didn't say a word until the news broke. Then all of a sudden, he's like, oh, okay, yeah, we knew this the whole time. It's so disappointing, and I want no part of it. But you were taking those checks for 3 years. So it's complete hypocrisy when people come out after the fact and say, oh, this is racist, this is terrible, terrible environment, but you took the money. Sorry, I got nothing for you.
2: Of course I remember Donald Sterling. In fact, I believe we are one, this is the annual, this is something I like to celebrate. And we forgot to celebrate this on Monday or last Friday. Every year at ESPN's age, I celebrated on my radio show V. Stiviano Day. And it is in honor of Donald Sterling's mistress, V. Stiviano, and the interview that she gave to Barbara Walters, which is one of the most amazing interviews in the history of television. Well, period, in the history of television. And I cannot get over it. I try to play it every year. Guys, we missed it. We missed the anniversary. We need to play V. Stiviano's interview. And then, by the way, Donald Sterling's interview with Anderson Cooper afterwards, which is the silver medal of amazing interviews. Those two were incredible characters.
23: Forgot about those. But isn't it convenient when people, V. Stiviano, I had forgotten about that name. Oh, that was a time. I remember it. We were doing finals coverage. It was my first year on the finals, Will. And it was crazy and stressful, and you had the Bill Simmons character. It was a you-know-what hot mess. And this news really was breaking during the finals, and I had to interview Adam Silver at halftime of Game 3, and it was his first year as commissioner when all this stuff is breaking. It was a hot mess. So, like, full circle here, all these people, it's easy to say after the fact, right? I'm sorry, I'm trying to watch my language with you. I've been on a good run with my language lately. They're all hypocrites, and they're full of it. And they take the check, and they make that more important than their morals and values and principles, apparently, about these alleged racist issues. Yeah. So I'm sorry. You lost me.
2: All right, before we move on to the next topic, we have it. So I don't know if you've ever given enough attention to this, Sage, but I do believe this should be celebrated annually.
23: Did
2: it is the greatest. I don't know if you cut it. Dan got it. Dan, it's I don't know which parts you got.
0: Just those
2: the part that's the best is when she, yes, when she explains her relationship with Donald Sterling to the very serious journalist, Barbara Walters, right? I think it was on 2020. I'm not sure where it was. Barbara Walters interviewing Donald Sterling's mistress, who is the one that blew this whole thing up. She is the one that secretly recorded Donald Sterling, shared it with the public, that ultimately got him he lost ownership of the Los Angeles Clippers. Here's the interview between Barbara Walters and V. Stiviano.
1: Can you tell me what your relationship with Donald Sterling is?
9: I'm Mr. Sterling's right hand arm man. I'm Mr. Sterling everything. I'm his confidant, his best friend, his silly rabbit.
1: His what?
9: His silly rabbit.
1: His silly rabbit?
9: Yes.
1: Is that what he calls you?
9: No.
2: No.
23: Best friend, right arm.
2: Everything about this interview is, yes, I'm his right hand arm.
23: Right
2: man.
23: Hand arm man.
2: And then she goes on. Yeah, I'm his silly rabbit. His what? His silly rabbit. Is that what he calls you? No.
23: No. Yeah, that's what I call myself, apparently. I had completely forgotten about that. Oh, my goodness.
2: Let's take a quick break, but continue this conversation with the host of the Stage Deal Show, Sage Deal, here on Will King Company.
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4: ABC News, I'm Michelle Franzen. Due to the ongoing war in Iran and tariffs, new data showing Americans are struggling with rising costs for nearly everything. ABC's Elizabeth Schulze has more on the new inflation numbers.
5: This inflation report shows that prices are going up overall at the fastest pace now in 3 years, that 3.8% inflation rate. A lot of that driven by the spike in gas and energy that we've seen since the start of the Iran war. So that rate, that 3.8% rate, we have not seen inflation been going up at this pace since May of 2023.
4: President Trump calling the higher inflation temporary. The president now traveling to Beijing to meet with China's leader this week, pushing trade investments. But stalled talks on Iran's ceasefire could also be high on the agenda. Changes at the FDA coming. President Trump announcing Commissioner Marty McCary is moving on. His departure in the works after clashes with lawmakers, major drug makers, and even President Trump. This is ABC News.
11: 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God bless you.
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20: 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I-95 North, an accident on the Forest of Southwest 10th Street West. In West Palm Beach, an accident on Military Trail just before 45th Street. Also have an accident on 45th Street East just beyond Village Boulevard. Palm Beach Lakes Boulevard West has an accident just before Okeechobee Boulevard. And in Broward, Rock Island Road North, an accident on the approach to McNabb Road. 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I'm Sharina.
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0: Welcome back to Will Cain Country. We're still hanging out with the host of the Sage Steele Show. Sage Steele, I'm kind of sick. I think I have hantavirus, but I've also got tears. That makes me laugh so hard.
1: Stop with your hantavirus. Do you know that my daughters are calling like, Mom, don't get on planes. And I was like, oh my God. We had Dr. Drew on Actual Friends, which I co-host with Dave Rubin and Dr. Drew and Jillian Michaels. And it's the one that came out on Friday. And it's hysterical because hantavirus. And Dr. Drew started yelling. He's like, you guys, this is not transmissible by humans. You have to be around rats and rat urine and rat feces. And they're trying to scare us all again. Everybody just stop.
0: But that's not true right now. It's human to human right now. You can. It's human to human transmission. Since this cruise ship. Yeah.
1: That's what I'm saying. During the cruise ship debacle. And he's like, it's not human to human.
0: Yeah. I think that they're saying if really close human to human contact where you share like bodily fluids in some way, including saliva, that it can go. Now, we are all making a bigger deal of this because people have a general cure. Here's my theory on it, Sage. It is the, if you take like three really publicly interesting stories and combine them, that's what you get here. Of course, you got COVID. Then you got the Carnival Cruise Line poop cruise. Remember that one?
1: Yes.
0: And then you got Gene Hackman. Then you got Gene Hackman dying of hantavirus, which is rat poop induced. You put all that together, and now you've got a story. Everybody's like, nobody has much tolerance for like viruses anymore. Like, we're not shutting it down. Although I will say, Sage, Dana Perino was here in Dallas yesterday, and she told me that she has learned that young people, like your daughter's age, and like you said, your daughter's asking you about it, their antennas are up because they lost so much to COVID that they are like, what? No way. Not again. Nothing. This isn't going to happen again, right? That age group in particular is super sensitive about hantavirus.
1: Which is fair. And they all get their news from TikTok. And so if that's what's going around TikTok right now, that, oh my goodness, batten down the hatches, wear a mask, let's start up again. I mean, that's the vibe that I was getting from them. I'm not saying that we shouldn't pay attention. I'm saying that we have to go much deeper than we did 5-6 years ago. And personally,
0: yeah,
1: I have zero trust in any of these people anymore, and they've continued to prove countless reasons why we shouldn't trust them since then. There's still information being suppressed. So that's the worst part, because it's kind of like we talk about the boy who cried wolf, right? And okay, you tricked us the last time. Was it serious in some cases? Absolutely. But we know now the many lies that were told. Anthony Fauci saying that he made up the 6-foot right. rule, and we knew masks weren't going to help anything. So like now when something potentially serious comes along, whether it's hantavirus or anything else, how are we supposed to trust you? Look what you did. That actually did cause, we'll never know the number of deaths that caused because of the trickle-down effect of it with depression and suicide, and there's so many things. So I'm paying attention, and I'm, you know, constantly having conversations about it because that's the most important thing. But we have to be super careful because we got suckered last time, and it is still costly to so many people. What is that line, Will? I don't know.
0: Well, the line what? From George W. Bush? Fool me once, shame on you. Fool me twice, shame on me. Although he messed it up. George W. Bush is like, fool me once, can't get fooled again. He forgot the line famously in that speech. So this story, which is the one that we really led with today, but we haven't gotten to, is something. It's the mayor of Arcadia, California.
1: Yes.
0: Eileen Wang. She has been arrested. She's been accused of secretly working for China, spreading propaganda. She was on the city council first, and then she became mayor. And this accusation is from 2020 to 2022. She was working directly with the CCP for what was supposed to be just a Chinese, like, language newspaper or news outlet in California. She was working directly with the CCP to spread their propaganda in America. And okay, we do know that's going on.
1: Sure.
0: That is a much deeper question about how deeply and where. And there's a lot of different avenues in our society that

0: suspect, including higher education, including, as I've covered pretty deeply, the professional protest movements in the United States, how much of that is connected to China. Here we have an elected official, a literal Manchurian candidate, granted at this point only a mayor, but are we to assume that's the highest level of political infiltration that China has been able to accomplish? Mayor of Arcadia?
1: I hadn't even heard of Arcadia. So, hell no. We know that this runs so much deeper, and this is so, so scary to me. I know that she's saying right now that she's going to cooperate with authorities, and what is it, up to 10 years that she could face in prison, potentially? That's just the tip of the iceberg. So listen, and oh, by the way, she's in California. Just shocker, right? There's so many other fraud issues that are being exposed in California. I mean, right now, yes, super important. We need to go. I'm trying to watch my language again, Will. I'm sorry. We need to go all out. It's a nice way of putting it. We need to go all out to figure out where this leads, all the different tentacles. I mean, this is scary.
0: Let's take a quick break, but continue this conversation with the host of the Sage Steele Show, Sage Steele, here on Will King Country.
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0: Scott's Wheel Cane Country. We're still hanging out with the host of the Sage Steele Show. Sage Steele, there was a time when the United States of America, and this time has been villainized. It's been villainized in popular history. It's been villainized in popular culture through mechanisms like Hollywood, where we took enemies seriously. We knew that the Soviet Union was an ideological enemy looking to subvert us from within. And, for example, we denaturalized people, took away their American citizenship if we thought they were working for, on behalf of communism. Now, you know, everybody's like, oh, Joseph McCarthy and the Hollywood blacklist and these types of things. But to tell the story only through that mechanism is to ignore the fact that there are actual enemies to the United States who are Absolutely. Working to subvert us from within.
1: Yes.
0: And China is one of those. And by the way, Dan, is this the same person in both of these pictures? Is this the Chinese spy that got mayor? Because on one picture, she's a honeypot.
2: One and the same.
0: It looks like she's... That's the same person?
2: Yeah.
0: It looks like Instagram she's filter. 20 years.
1: Instagram
0: oh,
1: filter.
0: Oh, is that Instagram filtered
2: up? Oh, yeah. Big time.
1: How old is she?
0: Oh. I don't know. How old is she? Because I was about to give the Chinese credit. They know what they're doing and try to infiltrating America.
1: Oh, you know? Absolutely.
0: That's why they were like...
1: Well, and as a woman,
2: 58
1: too,
2: years
1: I mean,
2: old.
1: She's 58. Okay, so the one on the left is true. Okay. Like...
0: Yes. Okay.
1: It's
0: That's
1: it's,
0: one hell of a filter.
1: It's a really... Give me that filter, please. It's brilliant. And I think that, you know, we talk about racial profiling... And the evils of it. Hey, listen, some of it's based on fact, okay, guys? And I, in many ways, I don't think there's anything wrong with it as long as it's not abused because we're dealing with facts here. I like that you pointed that out with the enemies within. And unfortunately, before Trump came back in office a year and a half ago, we know that it was just endless from all of our borders around our entire country. And it wasn't just south of us from Central and South America. It's from all over. I think this is really
0: Absolutely.
1: Scary. I hope they blow this up. I hope Cash Patel, everybody, Tulsi Gabbard, they must go as deep as they can, as quickly as possible. That's why everybody was so upset in some of these other countries that Donald Trump was back in office, because they knew, okay, games are over. Yeah. They're going to be coming after us and watching every move we make, and rightfully so. Part of me is afraid to think too deeply about it, Will, about what this could mean and how deeply they are into every corner, every facet of our country, that what they already know, they know stuff about me that I don't know, probably. Scary.
0: Probably. All they have to do is listen to the Sage Steele Show. They get all the information they need. Or listen to an interview on Wheel Cane Country. We're not exactly private figures, so good luck in monitoring me on the internet.
1: Exactly.
0: You can check her out, along with the Chinese Communist Party. You can monitor Sage Steele at the Sage Steele Show, which we appreciate always hanging out with her. Sage,
1: monitor
0: good
1: me.
0: To see you.
1: And
0: Thanks
1: hey, if you ever need
0: today.
1: Any good, you know, walking down memory lane with NBA and Donald Sterling and V. Stivion, you just made my day. Thank you for that.
0: Go celebrate V. Stiviano week. I promise
1: you,
0: you will not disappoint. Thank you, Sage. All right. Coming up, Lieutenant Colonel Scott Mann, our friend, has a brand new book out that is absolutely fascinating on the power of storytelling. It's called The Generosity of Scars. Next on Wheel Cane Country.
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0: Welcome back to Will Kane Country. Our buddy Lieutenant Colonel Scott Mann joins us now. He is the author of a brand new book, The Generosity of Scars. He's a retired Green Beret, Lieutenant Colonel, and the founder and president of Rooftop Leadership. What's up, Scott?
1: What's up, man? It looks like we're going to have, language-wise, a completely different conversation today. I'm not sure I was prepared for this, but I'm ready. Let's start dropping F-bombs.
0: Why?
1: We're going to drop some F-bombs?
0: Have you been censoring yourself in past appearances?
1: Clearly. My goodness. How are you, man?
0: I'm good. You know, you've got this book out, and I'm not transitioning too quickly into it. I'm just following my actual genuine curiosity here. So The Generosity of Scars. I want to go through a couple of things like that you're talking about here. So I have always kind of prided myself, Scott, and tried to honestly distinguish myself in this business by being as open and honest as who I am as possible. So in other words, being authentic. Just now, authenticity since that time has become a buzzword. It's become overused. It's become cliched. And in this book, which we should talk more about what led you to write this book, but you have this concept that authenticity is not oversharing. Talk to me about how you see this value and virtue of authenticity.
1: Yeah, I mean, I appreciate that. Look, where I learned authentic influence was from a bunch of Green Beret NCOs and my dad, a wildland firefighter. But what both of them had in common was this ability to engage effectively. They were really, really good at emotional, they resonated with people emotionally, and they could gain and hold attention like that. And what I found in years and years of doing special forces work around the world and watching these iconic Green Beret NCOs going to places where like an elder is looking at you through a furrowed brow and he's got an AK to his right and a cup of green tea to his left. You know, how do you get him to pick up that green tea? It's to be yourself. It's to be authentic. But, you know, what that really meant to me was this ability to just be relatable. You know, just be relatable to the other party. And if you can do that, forget vulnerability for a second, because that seems to be like the corporate buzzword, and just go out there and be vulnerable. And I think in most line of works, that'll get your jugular cut, like figuratively or literally. But to be relatable to another person, to just really try to see the pictures in their head and use storytelling as a medium by which to develop a shared perspective, to me, man, that's in short supply. And that's what we need, I think, in this country more than ever, is that shared perspective through narrative.
0: Okay, but you used a couple of phrases, all of which I want to dig into. And here's what's interesting. They speak to me. They speak to some of the ways that I see the world. But they're also, it makes me feel not unique, because your point is they've become buzzwords. You know, it's funny. You think you have a unique thought, and then you realize everybody's thinking the same thing. It's like naming your child. We picked this really interesting, unique name, and then you look up, and it's on the top 10 baby books, you know, 5 years later.
1: Yeah.
0: But vulnerability. I've talked about this before, Scott. I believe it was like the lefty feminist writer Brené Brown who wrote this that got my attention, that vulnerability is the key to human connection. The theory is we don't connect to each other through our strengths. We actually connect to each other through our weaknesses. We connect to each other by seeing, I don't know, our sensitivities, our insecurities, our failings, and then some kind of acknowledgement that that's how we can relate to each other. But you make a point. The end goal is to be relatable. Is vulnerability the right vehicle to get you to relatable?
1: No, in this case, I don't agree with that assertion. What I believe, and again, where I'm coming at from on this, Will, is some of the most trust depleted places on earth, where literally the person across from you could either pick up the AK or the cup of green tea, right? And the way in which you get them to pick up that green tea and then ultimately, over a period of time, go up on a rooftop and fight alongside you, right? Which to me is the ultimate influence. What that comes from is not being vulnerable. It's not sticking your jugular out and saying, this is who I am. How do you like me so far? No, it's trying to see the pictures in the head of the other party, because what I've studied a lot of years on this, the science of human connection, the human operating system, humans are the most social creatures on the planet. We don't have fur, fangs, or claws. We navigate the world by forming teams better than any other creature on the planet. And we do that through our social acumen, right? And so if you can be relatable to the other person and focus on that and make that a priority, even if you don't agree with them, then vulnerability will come alongside you in a totally appropriate way. Now, struggle is part of that, but it's not for dumping or therapy. It's so that the other person can locate themselves in your story and realize they're not alone and that there's actually a connection there.
0: Okay, so that's the other word that you talked about, storytelling. So all right, storytelling, I think what you're offering us is storytelling becomes the path for relatability. But what does that mean? Does that mean sharing my story with everybody? Does that mean hearing their story?
1: Right.
0: Like, what is that? How do I?
1: Yeah.
0: Story is a tool.
1: It is. Let me go back to the science of it, you know, because you can imagine the looks. Like, I used to teach this at Fort Bragg in the Q course, and I would walk into these, you know, aspiring Green Beret candidates and be like, okay, today we're going to talk about storytelling and the looks on their faces, you know. But the reality is it's narrative competence. It's using narrative in real time, storytelling in real time to meet your goals. Why? Because our brain doesn't work in facts and data and PowerPoint slides. Our brain actually makes sense of the world in metaphor. It tells itself a story. That's why our grandparents and people in our lives that we remember their lessons for years and years and years is because they were great storytellers. So what I'm talking about is using storytelling in real time. I'm talking about a competency. It's not, you know, bedtime for Bonzo or this one time at band camp. Like, I'm talking about stories that actually carry ideas and meaning. And what I learned, Will, the hard way, coming home from a couple of tours in combat in a very rough transition, was that my mental health journey, I was just burying stuff. I was burying stuff I was going through. And it wasn't until I got into the art and science of storytelling that I started to make sense of things. The trauma, the survivor's guilt started to form as I started to tell that story. But what really made it connect was when I sat down with another Green Beret who was thinking about checking out at a conference and told him a story of me standing in a closet with a pistol when he was talking about checking out himself. And we connected in that moment. He located himself in my story and realized he wasn't alone. Struggle to resolution is one of the most generous things we can do as leaders, as parents, is to talk about what it was that scuffed us up, how we moved through it, what we learned, how we changed, and where we are today. And that's what I see leaders not doing anymore. We only talk about five ways to be great like me, instead of starting with the struggle, how you moved through it, even if you failed, and then what happened on the other side that was resolution. That's what the human...
2: This is the story of the one. As a maintenance tech at a university, he knows ordering from multiple suppliers takes time away from keeping their arena up and running. That's why he counts on Grainger to get everything he needs, from lighting and HVAC parts to plumbing supplies, all in one place. And with fast, dependable delivery, he's

0: Ember.
1: We are not Louisiana. We are not Alabama. We are not Mississippi. Our map is not unconstitutional.
0: Two Americans who are on board the cruise ship with the outbreak of Hantavirus are in Atlanta getting monitored by health officials. One person has been experiencing symptoms. The other is considered a close contact. ABC's Faith Abube.
2: This is just one of 13 specialized units across the country that are equipped to manage infectious diseases like this one. And so officials here in the state of Georgia are reassuring the public here that there is no risk to the general public.
0: The FDA commissioner stepping down, Marty McCarry resigning amid reports of tension with the Trump administration. 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
4: An Ivy League professor, an old-fashioned liberal who actually cares about free speech, recently talked about what's happening in classrooms like his. He encourages class discussion of the great books he teaches in class, but students are afraid to speak, not because they're afraid of the professor, but because they fear each other. Communist regimes have tried to stamp out dissent for more than a century. Tyrants and totalitarians have always tried to sow suspicion among their subjects, turning friends and neighbors and even family members into informers against anyone who won't conform to the party line. That's the scenario in George Orwell's dystopian classic 1984. And it's the intention behind China's insidious social credit system today. What Orwell never imagined, though, was that young men and women in a free society would one day willingly impose political correctness on their peers and use the 21st century's decentralized social media to do it. Students, the professor said, are afraid to be recorded on their classmates' cell phones, talking about politics and political philosophy, the subjects that he actually teaches, and don't want to disagree with their fellow students about anything because that person they're arguing with might belong to a disadvantaged group. It's not only what you say that's dangerous, but who you say it to. A young man getting into an argument with a young woman or a white student with a black student is not a good look on social media, and a classroom conversation runs the risk of leading to an online inquisition. Conservative students who often have to face ostracism for their dissenting views might be less intimidated than liberals and progressives who aren't used to not fitting in. All too many liberals have also been conditioned from a young age, both at home and in school, to believe that good faith argument about serious subjects is inherently offensive. You might hurt the feelings of the person you're arguing with. Better to remain silent, even if the professor urges you to speak up. Communists in the 20th century used very heavy-handed tactics to punish dissidents, but the more groups like the independent, Catholic-inspired labor unions of Poland's Solidarity Movement were harassed, the more they resisted. What's terrifying about the new self-imposed social control in America is that it's more effective, using less coercive and more decentralized techniques. And the effect is a kind of brainwashing, no less than what Orwell's protagonist, Winston Smith, suffers in Room 101 of the Ministry of Love at the end of 1984. Once young men and women get used to censoring themselves and their defensive crouch becomes permanent, they don't need to be punished anymore. Their thought crimes will have been stopped before they begin. This American-style social credit system is what happens when pervasive technology combines with an ideology that claims to be about compassion and tolerance, but that really uses those noble-sounding principles as a pretext for enforcing submission.
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6: From the WPBF 25 First Warning Weather Center, I'm Chief Certified Meteorologist Chris Martinez with a look at South Florida's certified most accurate forecast tonight. Lingering shower or two, temperatures down the low to mid 70s. Then as we head into your Wednesday, a little cooler, a few clouds sticking around, slight chance for a scattered shower with high temperatures in the mid 80s.

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1: Great radio stations all over the place, along with Sam and Polo. It is the Joe Pags Show. Thanks a lot for stopping by. Dr. Ben Carson on this program today. Do not miss a second of Dr. Ben. Talk about the legacy left when Charlie Kirk was taken out is being stomped on. It's like there's a bunch of infighting on the right. Doesn't make any sense. But he says both sides are doing it. We also talk about, well, he says the founding fathers would be rolling in their graves. Really great conversation with Dr. Ben. Stick around. That's bottom of hour number two. Hour number three, it's going to be Andrew Harding. He's from heritage.org, and he's going to talk about what's going on in Iran. Also, sort of talk about what's going on with the president heading over to China. Or China. How does the president say it, Sam? China.
2: Yeah.
1: I can't really say it like he says it.
2: It's close enough.
1: It's funny, every time he says it, and he says, and people love when I say it, China. And they love when I say it. Say it fantastically, China. So, the president's heading over there, and he took some questions before he left about China, also about Iran. Pete Hegseth in front of a Senate committee, I think, this time, and he's talking about the $1.5 trillion that they want for the defense budget, which is enormous. And I think the soundbite of the day, we'll get to it. Sam, don't let me forget, later in the program,
2: Okay. We'll
1: get to Kash Patel being questioned by Chris Van Hollen. And I think Van Hollen was dumb enough to ask Kash Patel about drinking. If we have a brain, we know that Van Hollen was drinking in El Salvador. So we'll talk about that as well. So there's a lot going on. There certainly is a lot to get to. The president heading over to China is sort of a big deal. If there are two superpowers on the planet, I'm not sure that there are. I think that we're probably the only one. But if there are two, China is the other one. Russia is not a superpower right now. They'd like to be, but they're not. China has been trying to change our way of life and our culture for a very long time. They're certainly doing it tech-wise. They're trying to take us on an AI. Certainly the surveillance that was going on with TikTok, that still might be going on. That's sort of a big deal, big question. But China also might be assisting Iran as far as positioning and other stuff, maybe even with weaponry. And one wonders if the president's going to go there. I would think that he will. But before the president took off, the reporters, as usual, took the opportunity to question him about Iran, what the latest is there. And I told you, and I'm going to keep doing this, hopefully you're not bored by it, I want to keep you in the know. I want to keep you as up-to-date on the information about Iran and that conflict as possible, knowing that the legacy media that you probably tune into every day is not telling you. And certainly your local newscasts, I don't think they're doing anything on the operation in Iran, the war in Iran, whatever we're calling it. They should be doing this every single day, but they're probably not. So I try to keep you up to date. You're probably going to get some obligatory helicopter or plane noise here.
3: At what point are you done negotiating with Iran?
1: At what point are you done negotiating with Iran is what the reporter said.
4: Well, we're going to see what happens. We're only making a good deal. Their military is gone. It's wiped out. And we're only going to make a good deal. We'll see what happens. But
1: for some reason, we have an extreme close-up. Not sure what happened here, but for some reason, there's an extreme close-up.
2: Yeah.
1: I don't know why. They just kept on going in. I'm not sure.
4: I believe that one way or the other, it's going to be very good for the American people. And I think, actually, very good for the Iranian people.
3: Are you reconsidering the Pakistanis as mediators?
4: No, they're great.
5: What?
4: I think they're great. I think the Pakistanis have been great. The Field Marshal and the Prime Minister of Pakistan have been absolutely great.
1: There you go. The president today, I'm guessing Marine One is what we hear. This could be on the tarmac. It could be Air Force One that we're hearing. We cannot see the aircraft that's there. What are you shaking your head about, Sam? What?
2: It was the helicopter.
1: So it was. So that's Marine One. Yep. You know that, right?
2: Yes.
1: What are you shaking your head at me about?
2: I was saying no to Air Force One.
1: Don't you dare.
2: Listen, I'm allowed to shake my head.
1: Your head, lady, with all your hair and stuff. By the way, I used to have a bunch of hair. Guess who got it? Boom. There it is.
2: Yeah, that's me.
1: All right, so the president being questioned about that. Also questioned about Iran and President Xi, whether he's going to talk to Xi about it. But some more Iran questions. Then the questions which should be asked, I would think, because asking the question, when are you done negotiating with Iran, is just a dumb waste of time. And every single day somebody says something, what do they have to do to cross the line? What do negotiations look like? Is the ceasefire still underway? I mean, just the same dumb questions. He's going to freaking China. Ask him about that.
3: What is going to be your red line to end the ceasefire for you?
1: What would be the red line to end the ceasefire for you? I mean, am I the dumb one here? Sam, do you find that to be an interesting question?
2: Yeah, hardball.
1: I mean, it's just dumb. Polo, you find it to be interesting? What would be the red line to end the ceasefire? What is that?
5: I mean, I get that it sounds dumb, but I mean, I
1: really dumb.
5: I kind of feel like, at what point is this crap going to end already?
1: Well, I would like to know that too, but she should say that. At what point will this crap end? Not what's the red line about the ceasefire? She's trying to sound smart,
2: right?
1: And doesn't.
2: Headline.
1: I'm not really sure what that even means.
3: What is going to be your red line to end the ceasefire for you? What will it take? Pull the plug.
4: Well, we're going to see, and we'll be thinking about it on the flight, and we'll be thinking about it for the next little while. But we've beaten their military very soundly. That's over with. The blockade is very effective.
1: I'm just going to say, he's going to be unhappy with that shot about a second ago. He's going to be very unhappy with this. What's going on with the hair here?
5: Maybe that's why they zoomed in.
1: Is that why his hair was doing that?
2: They keep zooming in. It's so bad.
1: Or what is the story?
5: Where are his hats at?
1: I have no idea. He should definitely have one on. He's going to be out there in the wind like that, but he's going to be unhappy with that.
4: For the next little while, but we've beaten their military very soundly. That's over with. The blockade is very effective. It's been 100% effective, and one way or the other, it's going to work out very well. It's going to work out very well. I think you're going to have so much oil, you're going to have a gusher of oil like you've never had before. So when oil goes up a little bit, I thought it would go up much more. If you go back 3-4 months ago, when we were contemplating, we assumed oil would go much higher. Yesterday it was at $99, and if you think about it, I would have taken that all day long because it's very simple. Iran cannot have a nuclear weapon. They will not have a nuclear weapon. They know that. They've agreed to that. And then that's not what they said to me when it came to pay. We don't play games. They're not going to have a nuclear weapon.
1: Boom. We don't play games. They're not getting it. Have a nice day. He's going to be unhappy with the hair. We're sticking straight up for a minute. And I think you might be honest on them. Maybe they zoomed in. They're like, oh, the hair's going to do something funky. Let's zoom in right now. I mean, come on, man. Leave the guy alone. He's doing the best he can. Yeah. Then somebody asks about, I think, whether he's going to get help or ask for help from Xi. I guess the reporter doesn't realize that China is actually helping Iran in this.
6: Do you think he needs to intervene at all with the Iranian
4: people? I don't think he does.
1: Do you think he needs to intervene with the Iranian people?
6: Help in any way?
4: No, I don't think we need any help with Iran. We'll win it one way or the other. We'll win it peacefully or otherwise.
1: Like Trump was going to go to China and say, hey, could you help us out with Iran? What? And again, listen, Polo's nicer than I am. He's always going to take up for these dumb people. But that's just a dumb question. Is the president of China that we know is helping Iran, you're going to ask him for help with Iran? Come on, dude. Come on, man.
4: Their Navy's gone. Their Air Force is gone. Every single element of their war machine is gone. They've killed a lot of people. They've killed 42,000 people at least over the last month and a half. We win. No matter how you cut it.
1: I mean, come on. You're going to ask China for help. Listen, if you're going to be in the press corps, do what Brandon Gill does. Brandon Gill, I think, could teach these people a thing or two. And here's what I mean. Representative Brandon Gill, I think he's District 26, Texas. Great friend of mine. Brandon and Danielle and Sam and I, we all go back further than when he even ran. So just a good guy, really nice family guy. He's, for those who don't know, he's Dinesh D'Souza's son-in-law. Just a really great guy. Now that he's in Congress, he is a freshman, which means it's his first term, and he gets to question the people a long time ago. By the way, we've got Brandon on this Friday, which is awesome. A long time ago, or a long time he has to wait, I should say, to ask his questions. He knows all of the top-of-the-mind questions are going to be asked. He knows all of the A-type questions are going to be asked. So the last thing he did, which I thought was masterful, was he had some abortion advocate in front of him, and he looked her in the face and said, what's your favorite type of abortion? And she was like, I believe in reproductive health care for all women. He said, right, but just let's go through some of them. How about the one where they put a knife into the woman and then just start cutting the baby apart? Do you like that one? I mean, man, she didn't know what to say. It was masterful. So when you've got an opportunity, my point is this, with the president, ask the questions that you want to ask. Now, I'll be honest with you. I took, I think, 11 minutes with the president when we had him at the White House in 17. And looking back at it, it was a little bit easier than it could have been But at the same time, and Sam, I don't know if you remember this, in the middle of the interview, he said, are we going to talk about the tax cuts?
2: Right. Because that's why we were there.
1: They wanted us to go there and talk about the tax cuts, but what does Dad always do? I talk about what I want to talk about.
2: Oh, yeah. I mean, and that's what people do.
1: Right. But, I mean, these reporters are like, I'm going to ask the same question every single day because my assignment editor or my news director or somebody said, you've got to ask that specific question. What's the line going to, what's the red line to end the ceasefire? What do they have to do to end the negotiations? Do you have a time? And I'm like, no, you got an opportunity, whether you like him or don't like him, with the leader of the free world, come up with something creative, man. Ask him something that's going to make, oh, man, that's a good question. Let me think about that. Because let me reiterate what he said to me. And he said this to me on this show. I don't know when it was, probably several years ago. I don't mind hard questions as long as they're fair. The problem is when they ask him a dumb question, he's going to say, that's a dumb question. You know, it's like when we were at in Kerrville. So listen, you're a developer. How do you fix this next time? Well, and then he commented, the governor commented, the lieutenant governor commented. Jeff Roy wanted to say something. Everybody jumped up and down because you got to come up with something that's better than, why would you just fail? Like the first question that was asked to him in the Hill Country here in Texas when the Kerrville floods happened, the disgusting floods, it's approaching a year if you can believe it, had killed so many people, many children. First question was, why wasn't FEMA here in time? Why didn't DHS come in time? Why did you fail? Why did you? And I was like, even when I asked the question, I said, I don't know what they're talking about. Christine Ohm was here when they asked her to come here. What I want to know is how do you fix this? And I just wish the reporters would do that. Now, I'm not suggesting I'm better than all of them. I just did it for a long time, and I figured out what questions people would want answers to. It's not about me, and it's not about them. If they ask him a good question, I'll say so. And it bothers me as somebody who did this for a living for a long time, and I still do the questions and answers. I'm just not a journalist in how I do it, more of an editorialist, although I try to be as journalistic as I can. I just want them to do better. They all have to be better than that. They've made it to the network. They made it to the White House lawn. They made it to in front of the people's house, asking the leader of the free world and the president of the United States questions, do better than that. That's all I'm asking you to do. And then there's this one.
6: What is your message to President Xi as it relates to the Iran war?
1: What is your message to President Xi as it relates to the Iran war? Guess what? That's a good question. Because President Xi is helping Iran. And we know that. That's a good question.
4: I think, number one, we're going to have a long talk about it. I think he's been relatively good, to be honest with you. You look at the blockade, no problem. They get a lot of their oil from that area. We've had no problem, and he's been a friend of mine. He's been somebody that we get along with, and I think you're going to see that good things are going to happen. This is going to be a very exciting trip. A lot of good things are going to happen.
1: I think his answer was telegraphing the fact that he's going to go meet with him right now. Because I don't think he's been very good on Iran. I don't think Xi has been very good in Iran. Although his point is well taken that Xi and China are not trying to push any sort of stuff through the Strait of Hormuz while we have the blockade going on. So good question. Interesting answer. His answer was leading toward the fact that he's going to be meeting with this guy in 12 hours. 833-JOE-PAGS, 833-563-7247, joepags.com. Pete Hegseth, Secretary of War. There goes Kimberly. Secretary of War is sitting down in front of Congress again, asking for $1.5 trillion in defense spending. We'll see if that works out when we come back. His questions and answers with the members of the committee right here on the Joe Pags Show. Don't forget, Dr. Ben Carson, bottom of hour number two. 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
8: Great to have you. Thanks, President Trump, on the way. Is he in transit now? Same as the deal. He's probably flying right now, I'd imagine.
9: I believe so. Yeah.
8: Took me. Now, when we went to China, we had to, and I didn't go there to ask Xi to help me with anything. But, and again, dumb question. I hear you, Polo. Dumb question. Good question was, you know, the one after that. And your point actually is not a bad point. You're saying President Trump said we're friends. Well, I can't ask him for help because the guy is literally helping our enemy in Iran. You don't say, will you help? I would have said, are you going to ask him to stop helping Iran? That would be, I know you want to win. I know that you ask great questions, but you know that's a better question than are you going to ask him for help?
10: Sure. But I mean, if you're also saying that y'all are cool or whatever, then to me, if somebody's cool with me and I'm cool with them, I can ask them for help.
8: No. The help question was dumb, and she should have known it was dumb.
10: Sure.
8: The better question is simply, are you going to look him in the face? Because I actually asked this in the interview later with Andrew Harding. He's the political science and international relations guy from Heritage. I said, do you think he'll look at Xi and say, hey, well, why don't you stop helping them? And his answer is pretty interesting. But that's the question. You have a one-on-one with President Trump.
10: Sure.
8: You don't say, are you going to ask the known enemy for help?
10: Okay. Let's say it goes down exactly like you're saying, right?
8: Yes.
10: And that's great. What'll come out afterwards is like, oh, I talked to him this and whatever, and then he offered his help and blah blah blah whatever, and it probably didn't go out that way. But the way that they're going to word it is that they were wanting to help us out and whatever. So it still ends up coming out the same. It's just the wording, the way everybody wants to present things. So it seems like they got the upper hand or whatever, but it's the same stuff. It doesn't.
8: I think what you don't understand from my perspective is this. The reporter's job isn't to be a politician. The politician's job is to be a politician. You and I agree. Sure. I want politicians to tell the truth. You and I agree wholeheartedly. And I love that you push back on it. But you have to understand President Trump or President Biden or President Obama or President Bush, their job is to tell us how great everything is going. Their job is to tell us exactly how smart they were to vote for me. Look at this. They're going to spin it as hard as they can to make themselves look
10: for
8: better.
10: Sure,
8: this is
10: for sure.
8: This isn't a Trump-only thing.
10: For sure.
8: So what I'm saying is the reporter's job is not to play into that. The reporter's job is to say, China clearly is helping Iran. We've had that report since the beginning of this conflict. Are you going to ask him to stop helping Iran? I think that's the question. It's not, are you going to ask Xi for help? Because I think at that point, you're giving Trump the opportunity to say, hey, we're better than Xi, and look, we're not going to ask him for help. We don't need anybody's help. Because he's going to now spin it that I'm the guy in charge, and everything I touch turns to gold. You see what I mean? There's a different role there.
10: The questioner
8: should ask something differently.
10: I do, but I mean, it's not like he still wouldn't turn it around in his favor, making it sound like, you know, he used the art of the deal to talk to this guy and get help from him. So it doesn't matter. It all comes without a doubt.
8: No, that's a good point. Without a doubt, when he comes back, he's going to say, I talked to Xi. I told him to stop helping Iran, and he's going to do what I want. Now, Xi is going to say, I didn't say anything like that. And again, this is like the Iran negotiation with Trump. Trump is saying, they're going to do everything I want, and they better do everything I want. They're going to be in big trouble. And Iran saying, we didn't say any of that. And then Trump saying, yep, they said they're going to open this, and they're not going to do oil of that. They're going to do nuclear the other. And then Iran says, we're not going to do any of that, and the nuclear dust is ours to keep. So until we have a final resolution on whatever the meeting ends up being, or whatever the peace deal ends up being with Iran, we really can't take anything to the bank. Politicians are going to be political. Reporters, their job literally is to not be. You see what I'm saying?
10: I get it, but I guess to me, it's like ultimately it's the same thing. But
8: I got you. I don't think it is, but I hear you. Got to hit a break. I like when Polo pushes back because he's a regular dude going, I just want somebody to tell me the truth. And I get that. Keep it here. Coming back.
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12: ABC News, I'm Dave Packard. A new inflation report showing the war with Iran pushing costs higher. Consumer prices rising 3.8% in April versus last year. President Trump was asked about it ahead of his trip to China for a summit with leader Xi Jinping.
13: The only thing that matters when I'm talking about Iran, they can't have a nuclear weapon. I don't think about Americans' financial situation. I don't think about anybody. I think about one thing.
12: Word this afternoon that Walmart is laying off or relocating about 1,000 corporate workers and will be combining tech and AI teams. A federal appeals court Tuesday temporarily paused a lower court order that declared President Trump's global 10% tariffs unlawful. As Republicans elsewhere rush to redraw congressional maps, Republicans in South Carolina's Senate failed to advance a redistricting measure. The Republican state Senate majority leader saying, quote, our map is not unconstitutional. FDA Commissioner Marty McCarry resigning today. This is ABC News.
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25: From the WPBF 25 First Warning Weather Center, I'm Chief Certified Meteorologist Chris Martinez with a look at South Florida's certified most accurate forecast. Tonight, lingering shower or two, temperatures down the low to mid-70s. And as we head into your Wednesday, a little cooler, a few clouds sticking around, slight chance for a scattered shower with high temperatures in the mid-80s.
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8: 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We hit on all of it. Remember, Dr. Carson was on the radio or on the television or on the video, whatever, with me as we were pre-recording the day that Charlie Kirk was assassinated. And, you know, he broke down in tears and we talked a lot about it. A very, very sad day. But what we're seeing since then is a bunch of people on the right, everybody claiming to be Charlie's friend. Everybody. Everybody's in this for Charlie. Doesn't matter if it's Megyn Kelly or Ben Shapiro or Candace Owens or Dave Rubin or fill in the blank. People on both sides of the Charlie Kirk debate, people on both sides of the Israel debate, all claiming the legacy of Charlie Kirk, which doesn't make sense to me. I was a friend of Charlie professionally. I had him on the show 6 times. We never actually met in person, although we've seen each other because he was on my video. And we were planning on getting together. He actually, just like the week before he died, he said, yeah, I'd love to do that. I'd love to get together. I'd love to come on your show. And we actually went to the TPUSA event in July, and he was gone 2 months later. So Charlie's legacy is, I think, being trampled on a bit, because instead of somebody picking up the baton and running with it, what they're doing is they're taking sides in a very strange way that he never would have. He never would have done this balancing act that this sort of opposite side of Israel, opposite side of Erica, opposite side of TPUSA is going on, and everybody's claiming to be a conservative or on the right. It's very, very, very, very interesting. I talked to Dr. Ben Carson about that at length, and what he has to say I think is very, very interesting for sure. I also have that that piece of audio and video that we've got to play you of Chris Van Hollen questioning Kash Patel, which is actually kind of stupid because Kash Patel makes him look foolish. We'll have that for you coming up. But as I promised you, I will bring you some more of Pete Hegseth, Secretary of War. We'll bring you Pete Hegseth sitting in front of, I believe this is a Senate panel. I could be wrong. I think it's Senate. And he's sitting there and he's asking for that funding that we talked about before. And the funding is $1.5 trillion for defense.
27: Well, sir, we're not the negotiating team, but I can tell you we have world-class negotiators. The core of it is the nuclear weapons issue.
8: He was asked about Iran.
27: Those other factors are always a factor. Understanding that Iran has effectively tried to use the North Korea strategy with such overwhelming capabilities conventionally, that no one would dare prevent them from pursuing a nuclear weapon. And it took President Trump to have the courage to make that historic decision. And hopefully we can get that across the finish line with negotiations, which are ongoing right now.
8: There you go. So, again, why would you ask the Secretary of War or Defense, whatever you want to call him, why would you ask him about the negotiating when he's not negotiating? He's right. He's not the negotiating team. It's not him. It's Jared Kushner. I think Witkoff is involved. The president's certainly involved. J.D. Vance involved. Why would you ask the secretary about that when he knows the answer is not going to be one that he can really give? Now, there's this.
27: The $1.5 trillion budget will ensure that the United States continues to maintain the most capable military in the most complex of environments. Not to mention, however, that this budget also includes a historic troop pay increase, 7%, that builds on the pay increases that Congress has given in previous years. And the budget eliminates all poor or failing barracks. Quality of life for our troops is front and center in this budget. By supercharging our industrial capacity and transforming how the department does business, we are restoring American commercial dominance at a pace unseen in generations. Transforming the defense industrial base from the broken, slow-moving systems of the past.
8: Pete Hegseth, Secretary of War, trying to get that money, trying to get the defense where he wants it to be. And now he's also promised there could be a full audit of the department, which is something that we haven't seen, I guess, in 7 years. They haven't passed an audit, which doesn't make any sense. We need to know exactly what's going on. He wanted to talk about whether he needs Congress to restart operations in Iran. This was interesting. This is from our friends over at Newsmax. Hegseth, don't need Congress, okay, to restart Iran strikes. This is from Michael Katz. Secretary of War Pete Hegseth reiterated Tuesday, today, that the Trump administration does not need congressional authorization to resume military action against Iran, even though the 60-day window under the War Powers Resolution has expired. Quote, our view is should the president make the decision to recommence, that we would have the authorities necessary to do so, Hegseth said during a Senate Appropriations Committee hearing on the War Department's $1.5 trillion budget request for fiscal year 2027. Hegseth was responding to a question from Senator Lisa Murkowski, Republican of Alaska, allegedly a Republican, Rhino Lisa Murkowski. Those of you in Alaska know what I'm talking about. She should not be your senator from Alaska. She shouldn't be, and she sides with the Democrats a lot. He was responding to a question from Senator Lisa Murkowski, Alaska, who was pushed for a congressional vote authorizing military force against Iran. Murkowski then asked Hegseth whether it would benefit President Donald Trump if Congress approved an authorization for use of military force. Quote, our view is he has all the authority he needs under Article 2 to execute, Hegseth said, referring to the presidential authority under the Constitution. Although the joint U.S.-Israeli operation against Iran's political leadership and military infrastructure began February 28th, Trump did not notify Congress until March 2nd. That set a 60-day war powers deadline at May 1st, when congressional authorization would be required for continued military action. Trump notified Congress on May 1st that hostilities had ended. But Hegseth told the Senate Armed Services Committee last month that a ceasefire between the U.S. and Iran, which began April 7th, halted the war powers clock. Quote, on Iran, ultimately, I would defer to the White House and White House counsel on that, Hegseth said in response to a question from Senator Tim Kaine, Democrat, Virginia. However, we're in a ceasefire right now, which under our understanding means the 60-day clock pauses or stops in a ceasefire. The truce between the U.S. and Iran remains fragile amid renewed tensions and reported attacks in the Strait of Hormuz. On Monday, yesterday, Trump said the ceasefire was on life support and expressed dissatisfaction with Tehran's latest peace proposal. The War Powers Resolution of 1973 was created to limit a president's authority to wage war without congressional approval. The law requires the president to notify Congress within 48 hours of introducing U.S. forces into hostilities or imminent hostilities. It also bars those forces from remaining for more than 60 days without congressional authorization. The president may request a 30-day extension to allow for the safe withdrawal of troops. Now, we talked about this when it all went down. The president saying that stopped the clock is incorrect. Let's just be honest. We're still there. All of our machinery is still there. Our military is still ready to go if it has to. But that doesn't even matter. I don't think the War Powers Act has any authority whatsoever. Just like Hegseth said, Article 2 says he's the commander-in-chief, not him, President Trump. Article 2 says he has the ability to use the military as he sees fit to do the bidding of the United States. This thing that was added has been ignored by every president. Didn't matter if it was Clinton on the left or Obama on the left. Didn't matter if it was George W. Bush or Herbert Walker Bush. They're not following it anyway. I think Reagan ignored it. So this idea that he's got to somehow go back because an act was passed and ask Congress to continue what they were doing is kind of dumb. So I don't think that you can say, well, there's a ceasefire, so therefore it's paused until the ceasefire is no longer there or something. I don't agree with that. It's not me calling President Trump out. I'm actually taking his side that the War Powers Act doesn't really mean anything, or the War Authorization Act, whatever the hell it is. And in fact, the president, I played the soundbite here on the show, when all this was being questioned was, I don't think it's constitutional. And I agree with him on that. It's not constitutional. So any idea that he had to somehow go back to Congress and say, please allow me to this or give me 30 more days to that, I agree with him. And what they should probably do is take it to the Supreme Court. The Supreme Court, for those who don't realize, Article 3, is in charge of deciding what Article 1 did, the Congress, or Article 2 did, the executive, whether it's constitutional or not. So if you have a challenge to the president saying, eh, I think it's unconstitutional, you should probably sue him, probably take it to the Supreme Court, and say this act was passed, and then the Supreme Court would say, well, that act is constitutional or it's not. And I don't think it is. The Founding Fathers didn't say the president, the executive, Article 2, has the ability to make war, and the civilian commander-in-chief is the president. It doesn't say, as long as Congress approves. Congress thinks that it's the most important branch. It's not. The legislative is not. The executive thinks it's the most important branch. It's not. Article 3, the court, thinks it's the most important branch. It's not. It's supposed to be co-equal. And if you're co-equal, how is it that the legislative gets to always check and balance the executive, whereas the executive can't check and balance the legislative? And I think that we certainly made the court system way more important than it was supposed to be. It should have just been the Supreme Court deciding, yes, constitutional, no, it's not constitutional. I find that whole amalgamation, this grabbing up of power by each individual article or each individual branch, to be kind of not exactly what the Founding Fathers wanted. So the executive should do it, and if there's a check by the Congress or something, they can take it to the Supreme Court. If the Congress does it and the executive wants to check it, take it to the Supreme Court. And the court's only power should be, yes, that's constitutional, no, it's not. Now, the court has become something very different than that. It's become very political with 6-3 conservative, allegedly, where the liberals will write a dissent and write something so completely not even close to being constitutional, it's almost laughable. Until or unless you get back to a 5-4 split where the liberals have control, they'll just rewrite the Constitution from the court. That's not the job. When somebody says they're a textualist, they're supposed to look at the text of the Constitution and say, yes, what you're doing does fit within that text, or no, what you're doing doesn't fit within that text. I think that's an interesting way to look at it, because that's the right way to look at it. It's interesting to see others say, yeah, but I feel like in my dissent is this, that, and the other. That's just somebody giving an opinion, which legally is what they give as opinion. But the opinion is supposed to say, this is why I have this opinion. It's based on this text of this document, and here's why I say this. Like when Ketanji Brown Jackson recently had some stupid dissent. I mean, Alito went and said, what are you talking about? What exactly is it in the Constitution that you think you're referring to about the Civil Rights or the Voting Rights Act of 1965? Oh, by the way, I don't know if you heard about this, but the state court in Virginia, there are some Democrats trying to make them all retire. So the Democrats who are in charge now can fill that court, the 7-member court in Virginia, the Supreme Court there. They want it filled with 7 progressive Democrats because they just lost 4-3 when it came to redistricting. I'm gonna outline that story when we come back, which is going to make your face hurt. 833-JOE-PAGS, 833-563-7247, joepags.com. 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What I want to know from you is very simple. Do you think the president has to go back to Congress and ask to continue doing whatever he's doing with Iran? Do you think he has to? Do you think that act supersedes the constitutional authority that the commander-in-chief has? I want to hear your thoughts. 833-JOE-PAGS, 833-563-7247, joepags.com. 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
10: 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I appreciate you stopping by. 833-JOE-PAGS, 833-563-7247, joepags.com. There was a question in my chat. We do live stream the show. A question in the chat about the name of this thing that passed in 1973. Is it actually a law? And here's the answer. It's called the War Powers Resolution. Some people refer to it as the War Powers Act. I guess they're trying to make something called the War Powers Act law now. But it was, in fact, a bill that was sent to President Richard Nixon. Richard Nixon did not sign it. In fact, he vetoed it. He said no. You need 67 senators to override a veto. And I believe they had, I just looked this up a second ago, 75 senators overrode his veto. So it is, in fact, law. Okay? It is, in fact, law. Now, is it a good law? I don't think so. Has it been challenged at the Supreme Court? I think not. I think it should be, because just about every president since then has ignored it. But it's very rare for a president to veto a law and to have 78 members of the Senate override his veto, or 75. It was 75 to 18 to override the veto. That's why it's law. So there was a comment by a guy, Don, in my chat saying, no president ever signed it. You're right. He vetoed it. Doesn't matter. It's still law. That's the way it works. Now, had Richard Nixon been smart enough, and some say he was very smart, some say not so smart at all, he would have pocket vetoed it. He would have just put it in his pocket, never done anything with it. And then it just dies. I mean, he should have known that he did not have the support in the Senate that he needed to veto it. He should have known that. That was a major loss for him. Of course, not as big a loss as him retiring or resigning, and not as big a loss of him, you know, waving from Marine One and leaving office, giving it to Gerald Ford, for God's sakes. But yeah, no, it is in fact American. It's a United States law. This War Powers Resolution is in fact a law. It was an overridden veto by Richard Nixon. Now, I don't know if I have enough time to outline this, but I want to very quickly say, in Virginia, what they decided to do, I want you to understand how this thing went down. In Virginia, they decided to redistrict. Instead of having 6-5 Democrat to Republican districts in the Commonwealth of Virginia, they decided, let's make it 11 or 10-1. going to be 10 Democrat and one Republican. You might think, well, everybody else did it. Why can't they do it? The problem is, and many people aren't reporting this correctly, Virginia's early voting already started. They already started voting on the districts the way they're drawn. So the Republican Party challenged the redistricting that passed like 51 to 49 in a vote to suspend their constitution for some reason, which I think is weird. And the Republicans challenged it all the way up to the Virginia Supreme Court that ruled 4-3 that you can't do that after voting started. You disenfranchise. Some people have already voted early in the primary. Well, that made some Democrats in Virginia very angry. And they decided, well, instead of the retirement age being 73, which it is now, let's make it 53 or 54. You know how old the youngest Supreme Court justice in Virginia is, Sam? Any ideas?
11: 54.
10: Exactly. 54 years old. So in other words, all seven would be forced into retirement. This Spanberger loon, this progressive Marxist idiot that for some reason those of you in Virginia voted for, would then get to appoint seven brand new justices. I wonder if they'd all be lefty or you get some righties in there too. So right now, the Supreme Court makes a really good ruling in Virginia that says this is unfair to take away the vote of the people that have already voted. So if you want to do this, you've got to do it after this cycle. So no, Virginia can't take away, you know, four Republican seats after people started voting on the seats the way that they were already aligned. This is a very good ruling. I'm guessing it's 5-4 conservative in the court in Virginia. I don't know. Or not 5-4, 4-3 conservative, I'm guessing. But can you imagine changing the law to force these people into retirement so that you can stack the court with anybody you want? Is there any question that the Democrats nationally would do the exact same thing? Zach, quick comment on this. Let's go.
12: Hey, Joe, first time, long time. I'm just sick of politicians treating the court like they can rewrite it whenever they want.
10: Yeah.
12: Imagine if, like, conservatives did this after a liberal ruling.
10: Yeah.
12: National media would be in an uproar. CNN and MSNBC would be running this for months.
10: Yes.
12: So either the courts are independent or they're not. If every time one party loses a case, they threaten to redraw, expand the court, then it's not going to be it's not independent anymore. And we got to remember that the judges were appointed under the existing rules of Virginia.
10: Right.
12: And if you don't like the ruling, win elections in Virginia and appoint different judges.
10: Got to go, Zach. Very good point. I got to hit it. You hear the music. Very good point. Very succinct. Very to the point. Yeah, both sides are doing it. And at some point, it's got to stop or it's going to be never ending. And you're never going to get an actual franchise as a voter anymore. It's just going to be up to whatever the politicians decide to do once they get in. Keep it here. More to come.
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16: From ABC News, I'm Dave Packer. At least 11 cases of hantavirus are now confirmed, tied to that Dutch cruise ship in the Atlantic Ocean. ABC's Victor Akendo is in Omaha, Nebraska, one of two locations where passengers are being isolated.
17: Health teams across 10 states are now tracking 18 people who either returned home early from the cruise or traveled on a plane with a sick passenger, none of them showing signs of illness. And we're also getting our first update on the 18 passengers in quarantine facilities. One symptomatic passenger in a biocontainment unit in Atlanta has tested negative for hantavirus, and all 16 in Omaha are symptom-free, including the only American to test positive for the virus, who remains in biocontainment.
16: Consumer prices rising to 3.8%, the highest level in 3 years.
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19: That's 100 gallons, so it cost me about $710.
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16: 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Walmart announcing it's laying off a relocation.